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1: President Trump has kicked off America 250 celebrations.
2: On the National Mall in Washington Wednesday night, President Trump launched celebrations of the nation's founding with a campaign-style rally.
3: Just like those patriots of 1776 over the past 17 months, we have taken power back.
2: Touting a deal to end the Iran war, his border crackdown.
3: We have reclaimed our sovereignty, regained our liberty, restored our prosperity, and we have saved our country.
2: Recalling the creation of national landmarks. Marks like the Washington Monument.
3: We are likewise building new monuments to American greatness to serve every future president and first lady. We're building the most beautiful ballroom anywhere in the world, right at the White House.
2: And Thomas Washington.
1: The president also mentioning his tumultuous effort to revamp the reflecting pool near the Lincoln Memorial and to build a ballroom at the White House. News and analysis at townhall.com. Detroit Lions player Terrion Arnold charged in Tampa, Florida with leading a plot to detain and pistol whip three people whom he believed had stolen from him. These crimes could carry a sentence of up to life in prison. Well, a lot of Americans say they're getting scammed.
4: In a poll by the Associated Press and the NORC Center for Public Affairs Research, 58% of U.S. adults say that every day they receive text messages, phone calls, or online ads they suspect are scams. And about 30% say they've personally been scammed into giving away money or personal information. In a separate survey conducted by Gallup and the Stop Scams Alliance, people who say they or someone they know who's been scammed have lost more than $500. But Gallup says 75% said they never reported getting scammed because they thought it wouldn't make a difference in getting their money back. Donna Water, Washington.
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6: Here's the latest weather forecast on News Talk 1250 KBRF. A few clouds tonight around 55 and warming back up to the mid to upper 70s under partly cloudy conditions for tomorrow. 30% chance for overnight showers Friday night. Other than that, around 60. Then we warm up for the weekend, low to mid 80s on Saturday. Pretty good chance for showers and thundershowers Saturday overnight, back down to the mid to upper 60s. And Sunday calls for hot weather, upper 80s to 90. There's the latest weather forecast on News Talk 1250 KBRF. 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

0: 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Open phones here at 888-825-5225, Jackson, New York. Hi, Jack, how are you?
1: I'm doing very well. How are you, Dave?
0: Better than I deserve. How can we help today?
1: Oh, hope you can help me. My mother, after Dad died, went on a series of cruises. And as you may or may not know, on cruise ships, they have art auctions where basically you're buying overpriced art after you've had a few drinks and everything. And my mother, on a series of six cruises, spent $1.1 million on cruise ship art. You can't get into her house. There's so much cruise ship art in the bedrooms and everything. My brother and I are trying to sell it at auctions and stuff. We're only getting 10 cents or 20 cents on the dollar. And I know you good folks have seen it all. I thought maybe you could give me a suggestion or something.
2: This is a new one for me, Jack. Well done, brother.
0: Wow. Wow. That's, that's disturbing.
2: Yeah.
0: So how many cruises?
1: I believe six or seven cruises, and she kept it from the family.
0: I mean, like you guys didn't go inside of her house for 6 or 8 months?
1: Oh, no, we would go in, and we saw some art there, but she had it in the garage, and after time went on, it got worse and worse. So we did see some of it when we went into her house, and we said, okay, Mom's spending $5,000 or $6,000. She's worth a lot of money, wants to have a little fun. Then she just kept doing it, and we kept trying to get her to stop, but she would just disappear and go on cruise ships and keep buying all the stuff.
2: Is she broke now?
1: Good question. She has, she's living comfortably as opposed to super comfortably. So she's getting by. She's not worried where next meal's coming from, but the little extras, that's where she, you know, she's struggling with.
0: Yeah, there's not another $1 million to buy art with.
1: No, thank goodness. No, there is not.
2: Does she recognize she has a problem?
1: She did towards the very end. And we had no idea she was spending that kind of money. Again, we thought, nah, it's not good. It's sloppy. But she saved all her life. She was a use the same tea bag twice type of person. Mm. And she just, I think she lived with her parents, got married to my father, who would have squashed it in 2 seconds.
0: How long after he passed did this go on?
1: It started about, I'd say a year and a half to 2 years after he died. Mm.
0: So this was her wicked, weird way of grieving. Wow. And I'm sorry. Exactly. You know, I've been on cruise ships. I've seen those art auctions. I have purchased precisely $0 in that stuff. I'm not an art critic. I don't know anything about art, nor would I know where to move it. You know, what I would do is this. Is she mentally incompetent? Or was just dumb?
1: I think she was just dumb. It's almost like a...
0: Because otherwise, if she met with her medical doctor, he would say she was in her right mind. She was just grieving in a very inappropriate way.
1: Well, she was remarried at the time.
0: Where did he go?
1: But he just didn't do anything. He just didn't do anything. He's kind of not the type of guy that would tell her what to do. And keep in mind, that was her money. My father, it was their money together.
0: Yeah, I got that. I got that. But still, yeah. I mean, if you love somebody and they're doing something stupid, you stand between them and stupid. But, Bozo has no backbone. All right. The only thing that pops into my head, and I have no idea, is if I were you guys, I would get in touch with the cruise line and try to work your way into the publicity side of the cruise line or the customer service side of the cruise line and say, here's what has happened on your cruise line. Was it all on one line?
1: I think so.
0: Yeah, it's probably.
1: Maybe two different, but it's the same company.
0: Yeah. And I would just say, here's what's happened on the line. So we have a widow here that you all accidentally took extreme advantage of. We're not saying there was malicious intent on the part of the Cruise, but the Cruise just took $1 million from her for art that's not worth $1 million. And we're going to ask you to buy it back and put it on the cruise ship and resell it and make your money back as a PR decision.
1: Okay.
0: Because you don't really want me telling the whole world on social media that your cruise line took $1 million from a widow. And I'm getting ready to.
1: Okay.
0: And I honestly don't think you guys did it on purpose, but I do think you need to do something about it, because you should have had some kind of checks and balances in place, because you've got widows and old people cruising with you every day, and if you guys are taking advantage of the other people at this level, even if you don't mean to, you should stop it. It's wrong. And so, like, if my company had done this accidentally, we would probably consider, at least at some percentage, 50% or something, taking the inventory back in and trying to help the lady out, because obviously she's out of control, and we were contributing, not knowing it, but we were contributing if my company did that.
2: One thing about our company is we want people to be better off after they've been with us than before, and if we find out somebody was exponentially worse off,
3: right?
0: Yeah, we would try to help fix that. But I do honestly, you know, it's not like it's a gambling thing. So if it's a gambling thing and your name shows up on the watch list of problem gambler, they shut you down and keep you from gambling. But they don't have that for art auctions,
2: right? Yeah. Especially on cruise ships, right?
0: It's, so it's there's they there's no way to there's no database to. That they should have been accessing to protect them. I mean, it's just a customer. They got millions of customers, and this customer just liked art, and so our cruise ship art in particular.
2: But also wasn't well or healthy at the time.
0: Yeah.
2: I'm
0: going to ask for some mercy from the, and
2: that,
0: some
2: that's
0: help.
2: That's it.
0: Some help.
2: Mercy. Yeah.
0: And I'm not going to do it with accusing you guys of having done something wrong, but I am going to say the net result is you caused something wrong to happen, and we're going to ask for some help.
2: Yeah. If she, it's a new wrinkle that she's remarried. If she wasn't married, I would, Jack, get with you and your siblings and sit down with mom and say, we would like to take ownership of your finances. We want to help out from here on out, and we'll make sure you got a roof over your head. We'll make sure this money is managed well. It's complicated now that she's got a new spouse that they may want to co-manage that together or whatever, but I would sit down and at least offer the help you can.
0: I've never heard this one. I've seen hundreds of thousands of dollars on shopping network.
2: Sure, yeah.
0: Seen that they're sitting lonely.
2: Yeah.
0: And just keep calling so they can talk to somebody and buying whatever stuff. They got a basement full of stuff they don't need. I've seen that multiple times over the years. The art auction on the cruise ship, this is the first one.
2: First one.
0: 35 years. You got to have a new one every day.

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1: 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Heidi's in San Antonio. Hi, Heidi. How are you?
3: Hi, doing well. Thank you for taking my call.
1: Sure. What's up?
3: Well, we are done with baby steps 1, 2, and 6, and we've been done with those for more than 4 years now, plus we have about a 3 months saved for an emergency fund. But for the last 4 years, we've been stuck and not able to save it all, and don't really see any possibilities of moving on to step 4. And our kids are out of the house, which is at least 8, 9 years away.
1: You don't have a payment in the world.
3: No.
1: And you're stuck.
3: Yes, sir.
1: Where's all the money going?
3: Well, we don't have a mortgage, but you can call paying for our two kids' private school a mortgage because it is almost a fourth of our take-home pay.
4: Well, that's where it is.
3: Yeah, that's where that is. And I mean,
1: what is your household income?
3: Monthly?
1: Annually, monthly, I don't care.
3: Well, annually we have just about $100,000.
1: And $25,000 is going to private schools, which leaves $75,000 with no payments.
3: Correct.
1: Minus food and lights and property taxes.
3: Yeah, and a lot of gas. We live about 35 minutes from anything, so we spend a lot of money on gas.
1: Not that much gas. There's not $70,000 worth of gas.
4: Yeah.
5: Where's it going for real? Do y'all budget it out?
3: Yes, sir, we do. We did the FPU about 10 years ago, and so we're not using the app, but I do on our computer a monthly budget. And we pretty much stick to it. Besides, we have had some medical bills that we've had to pay. So I would say probably over $500, $600 a month, probably more than that, we're paying towards medical things.
1: Who's
3: and,
1: ill?
3: I have Lyme, and also my husband, we've had all kinds of things. He had to have surgery and missed out on 2 months of work this year. So that's this year.
5: What? Tell me about the private schools. Because $25,000 for two private school tuitions, either that's very inexpensive private schools or that's not the real number. Is it more than $25,000 a year?
3: Well, we have a partial tuition grant. So right now we're paying about, when I said a quarter of our take-home pay besides, you know, whatever's taken out of the paycheck, which includes some dental and that kind of thing. But we're paying right now $1,400 a month for both of the girls to go.
1: And you have, but because you've got some kind of a subsidy, is that what you're saying?
3: Oh, yes, sir. Yes, sir.
1: Okay.
3: We have a little bit of a grant.
5: Just the math isn't mathing for me, and it may be me, but I can't make the numbers work.
1: $100,000 is $8,300 a month, so you should be taking home right around $7,000, $6,500 to $7,000, not counting health insurance and not counting 401k.
3: Yeah.
1: Are you putting money in 401k?
3: No, sir, we're not. We're taking
1: home.
3: So
1: what are you getting home with, $6,500, $7,000?
3: About $6,600.
1: Okay. Good guess, Dave. And
3: yep.
1: So minus $1,400, right?
3: Yes, sir. That's correct.
1: Minus food and lights and car gasoline for a 35-mile drive.
5: So let's say that's $2,000 a month.
1: Yeah. There's still thousands of dollars missing in this discussion.
3: Well, I can give you some of our biggest line items. You know, we do tithe every month. We've got we set aside for property taxes. We do medical needs sharing ministry, that's about $800 a month.
1: So you're not purchasing health insurance at work then?
3: Correct.
1: Okay. All right. No problem with any of that. That still doesn't get you there.
3: Yeah. Well, we can add in some of our other items. Like you said, like electricity, homeowners insurance, internet, phone. Like I said, we don't eat out. I'm looking down our budget to see some of our bigger line items. I mentioned the medical stuff.
1: Okay. Why have you, I'm not debating it, but since the largest item in the budget so far is still what you started with and that what you led with, and that's private schools, why have you made the decision for private schools?
3: We really enjoy and value the education that our girls are getting at the school where they go. And
5: I totally support that, but could they each not earn $700 a month?
3: Well, they're 9 and 13, so...
5: Oh, I thought you said the kids were out of the house. I'm sorry.
3: Oh, no, no, no. Okay. I said that.
1: So you value the education, the quality of the education or the content of the education?
3: Both. Both. It's a very good school, and we see the way the seniors turn out when they leave the school, and they have a really good portrait of a senior there.
5: So the thing you have to own is you're making a values-based decision on, we want our kids to maybe look like this kind of senior someday, and we want to have no retirement, and we want to have no savings. I mean, at some point, there's a math problem, and it's a very uncomfortable decision to look at, hey, we don't want to buy insurance through our business. We want to do this ministry sharing program. Okay, that's a choice you can make. All of these things here are choices. We want to drive an F-250 instead of a Prius. Like, all these things are choices. We want to live way out in the country because we like that life instead of selling our house and maybe moving closer to town. All of these things, at some point, medical is not a choice. Food, it sounds like it's not a choice. Y'all aren't extravagant. But these other things are choices.
1: And I'm still not finding it all.
5: I'm not either. But you have to balance, we're choosing this over this. I think, Dave, one of the illusions is, I should be able to do everything I want, regardless of how much money I've got in front of me. And it's just not the way it works. It's just not. I say this with all of the grace.
1: Can you imagine where she would be if they had two car payments, a student loan, and a MasterCard payment like most people?
5: Correct, yeah.
1: They would be bankrupt?
5: Yeah, they'd be over. It'd be over.
1: And they make $100,000 a year?
5: Right.
1: See, that's what doesn't compute.
5: Yeah.
1: There's something off. I think you guys are making choices, but there's also some kind of a mystery here in the budget. And I would want you to sit down with your spouse and the two of you look at this budget very, very carefully and say, okay, we're starting with $8,333 a month. That's $100,000 a year minus taxes. We're getting home with $6,600. And then after we pay property tax and lights and water and food and transportation, here's what we have left, and here's what we're choosing to do with what we have left, and is that what we want to choose?
5: Is that what we want to choose?
1: And then that's what you've got to decide. So I don't hear extravagance.
5: No.
1: I just can't fill up all the $1,000 holes I have in the math while I'm working with you here. I can't get there. I got $6,600 minus $1,400 minus property taxes minus, you know, food and lights and water, and minus $800 minus a tithe of $660 bucks. And, you know, and so, or maybe you're tithing on the gross $830 bucks. Okay, either one. Still not there.
5: Yeah.
1: I'm still not down to zero. And I don't hear massive amounts of waste or something. I just don't know what it's going to. And usually when I'm having these discussions, I can keep talking, and all of a sudden a $1,200 car payment appears, and I know what's going on. But I've not found that in this discussion. So I'm sorry I wasn't able to be more help. But that's the thoughts I have on what you guys are facing, Heidi. I would dig further into it, and then, as John said, consciously make the choices. It says, there's a thing called opportunity cost on money. By choosing to do A, I am simultaneously choosing to not do B and C.
5: And own that choice.
1: Yeah.
5: It's not happening to you. It's a choice you're making in the affirmative.

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1: With SRN News, I'm John Scott. The Supreme Court's decision allowing President Trump's administration to end temporary legal protections for Haitian and Syrian immigrants may affect people from many other countries. The decision directly applies to about 350,000 Haitians and 6,000 Syrians, but may be a sign of what's in store for nearly 1.3 million people from 17 countries on temporary protected status. A 74-year-old man convicted of killing his wife has become the oldest person to be executed in modern Florida times. Dusty Ray Spencer received a lethal injection for the 1992 stabbing death of his wife, Karen. It was Florida's ninth execution this year. The U.S. men's national team faces Turkey in a World Cup stage finale at SoFi Stadium in Inglewood, California. That matchup at 10 p.m. Eastern. This is SRN News.
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4: The latest weather forecast on News Talk 1250 KBRF. A few clouds tonight around 55 and warming back up to the mid to upper 70s under partly cloudy conditions for tomorrow. 30% chance for overnight showers Friday night. Other than that, around 60. Then we warm up for the weekend, low to mid 80s on Saturday. Pretty good chance for showers and thundershowers Saturday overnight, back down to the mid to upper 60s. And Sunday calls for hot weather, upper 80s to 90. There's the latest weather forecast on News Talk 1250 KBRF.
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0: 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Jordan is in Houston. Hey, Jordan, how are you?
1: I'm doing well. How are you guys doing?
0: Better than I deserve. How can we help?
1: So me and my wife, we got married a year and a half ago, and her parents very generously paid for the wedding. But a kind of a piece of fine print that I was unaware of when they offered to do that was that any dollar that we spent above what they had allotted, we would owe back to them. And so, and I was essentially uninvolved in the planning of the wedding and wasn't aware of that. And so pretty quickly after we got married, we got a bill sent to us for a few thousand dollars that, you know, they told us, hey, there's no interest on it, pay it back when you can. But as we're starting to, we recently purchased a car in cash from a member of my family, which has kind of resurfaced this conversation with my wife of what's our plan for paying this off. And her parents have had a lot of conversations with her about it, but never with me. And so I was just going to ask for help how to move forward with this.
2: You said it was in the fine print. So did your wife know?
0: Mm-hmm.
1: She did know.
2: Okay, then pay it off. Stop the conversation and pay it off today.
1: Okay.
2: Like, you're it's costing y'all mental calories. It's going to cost you a relationship. And, like, I can sit here all day and pontificate, like, man, that was not cool to get a bill from your, but that was the handshake agreement they made with their daughter.
0: How much is it?
1: Yeah.
0: How much did she, how much did your wife go over budget on your wedding?
1: A little over $4,000.
0: Okay. And you paid how much so far?
1: A few hundred, maybe 500.
0: And what's your household income?
1: $140,000.
0: Okay, so write them a check.
2: Today.
1: Cool.
0: Your wife made her parents a promise. And, lesson learned, we don't do any deals that we don't both know about.
1: Yeah.
0: Ever. Particularly with your freaking parents, who are Pharisees. Got it? No more money deals
1: Got
0: with
1: it.
0: Your parents, honey. Ever.
1: Word.
0: Yeah. Because this is awkward, strange, weird, but she did the deal. Write the check.
2: And it may be her parents are struggling and they stretched and did whatever. And
0: nah, they're just weird. It's $4,000. Who sends a bill kid their kid for $4,000? I mean,
2: I know. I'm trying to be generous.
0: I'm not. We've had three of them get married, and the budgets were horrendous, and they stuck to their budgets. We laid out the budget ahead of time. We agreed to fund it, and if it went over that, they came out of their pocket with it. We didn't come out of our pocket. They didn't go over. They stuck to the budget. It was generous. They had a great wedding. We had big parties. We loved doing it. I love big parties. I love weddings and babies and grandkids and all the things that happen when you have weddings. It's all awesome. Go do all of it. But parents, seriously, and kids, don't make a deal like this and not tell your spouse, your fiance, oh, I promised my dad $40,000 back. Oops, I forgot to tell you. Thank God it's only four.
2: Right.
0: Shoot.
2: Right, and you make $140,000. Write the check today.
0: Yeah.
2: Say, sorry it took so long.
0: Not worth it.
2: It'll never happen again.
0: And I promise you it'll never happen again, because we will do no more money deals with you people ever.
2: Yes.
0: Because you didn't bother to include me, and you should have. In that discussion, that's the parent. That's on the parents.
2: You think so? I think it's on the wife.
0: Oh, absolutely. They should have included her. I promise you, if I'm looking at Rachel Cruz going, if you go over this, you got to pay, I'm going to look at Winston and say, and oh, by the way, she's going to be your problem.
2: That's fair. It's going to be y'all's problem.
0: I'm going to man up, right? I did tell him that, but it wasn't about money.
2: Yeah.
0: Winston, she's going to be your problem now. He reminds me of that occasion.
2: Yeah, sometimes Winston's sitting on my front porch, and he's like, man, it's my problem.
0: going to see Dr. Delaney. Randy's in Shreveport. What's up, Randy?
3: Doing good. How are you, Dave?
0: Better than I deserve. What's up?
3: Okay, so to give you kind of a backdrop. So I retired last year in March at the age of 63, and my mother passed away in May of that same year.
0: Oh, man.
3: And she willed her farm to me and my sister. There are no other names within that will other than my sister's and mine.
0: Mm-hmm.
3: So now I'm just beginning to get on Social Security. She's been on Social Security for a long time. And with the earnings cap and IRMA and everything else, can we secure the farm in a trust so that we don't get hit with capital gain tax?
0: Are you going to sell it?
3: More than likely, yes.
0: Okay. Well, your basis in the property is its market value at the time your mother passed away, 1 year ago. Okay?
3: Okay.
0: So what was the farm worth a year ago?
3: Okay, so this farm was recently reappraised by the county.
0: No, the county doesn't count.
3: At the time she...
0: What do you think the farm's really worth? The county's a tax assessment. That's not an actual value. That's just assessment for taxes. It's not an appraisal.
3: Okay.
0: What do you think, if you were going to put it on the market, what would you put it on the market for?
3: Probably around $1 million.
0: Okay. Was it worth more than $1 million last year when she passed? Probably not.
3: Probably not.
0: Yeah. Probably wasn't. It wasn't worth $700,000 and went up $300,000 in 1 year, right?
3: Yeah, actually, the appraisal went from $300,000 to $700,000 in 1 year.
0: That's the tax assessment.
2: That's not the real estate market.
0: That is not a real appraisal. Hear me. Okay, your tax assessor does not give you accurate values. Zillow does not give you accurate values. You have to get an actual appraisal on the property. And you could do that based on a year ago. So here's the thing. Let's pretend for a second that the farm a year ago was worth $1 million and the farm today is worth $1 million and you sell it for $1 million. You have zero taxes. You've had no gain because your basis in the property for purposes of calculating capital gains and the gain is over the amount over the basis. Your basis is the value, the market value, not the tax assessor, not Zillow, the real appraisal at the time of death. And it's only been 1 year, and it's a farm in Louisiana. It's probably not gone up in value hardly at all in 1 year. Maybe a little bit, but not much.
3: Yes.
0: And if it did, it's probably going to get eaten up with selling cost anyway. So you need to see your tax professional, and if you don't have one, just go to RamseySolutions.com. And what I would do is sell it, and I would claim that it was sold for market value and there was zero gain. If you're ever audited, you'd have to go back and have an appraisal done at the time of death and compare that to the actual sale price to prove that there was no actual gain. But I don't think you have any gain. If you had $100,000 gain, it's only $15,000 worth of taxes. It's not that big a deal.
2: And this is news to me. I'm glad you're teaching me this. So if she had sold that farm right before she passed, she would have had to pay taxes, capital gains, on all the growth from
0: exactly.
2: when she got it.
0: Exactly.
2: But if she held on to it and passed it.
0: It's called a stepped-up basis.
2: Okay.
0: So you when you inherit a capital asset, stock, property, anything else, the basis goes from mom's old basis.
2: To zero.
0: Which was all the way up to market value basis.
2: Hmm.
0: And if you sell a stock, you know, grandpa left me $1 million in Exxon stock and he had only $20,000 in it. You pay zero tax if you sell it within a few months of grandpa's death.
2: Wow.

0: Hey, George Camel here. 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

0: Jane is in North Carolina. Hi, Jane. How are you? Well, let's try again. Hey, Jane, how are you?
1: I'm doing good. Hi.
2: Good. What's up?
0: What's up?
1: Hey, so my question today is, how do you decide when it's worth spending money to improve your quality of life versus staying in a situation that helps you reach your financial goals faster? So my boyfriend and I are credit card debt free. Been working on that for a while, and now we're trying to save for our future. And we currently live at his mother's beach house. Originally, we were supposed to stay there for free while we paid off debt and saved. But his father passed away, and we started paying the mortgage instead. The payment's pretty reasonable. We could probably pay about the same to rent elsewhere. But the problem is it's a revolving door. It's constant. Family is coming down to visit. It does not feel like home, and I'm over it. So to move out to a rental, we'd have to spend thousands on deposits, moving costs, which feels like setting our goals back. So financially, it's smarter to save, but emotionally, I want out.
0: You sound like someone that's married, but you're not.
2: Yeah.
1: Yeah, and we're talking marriage. It's really tough. We've been in a very, like, paying off debt mindset.
0: Yeah,
1: so
0: we don't need to be doing anything. We aren't married.
2: Yeah, like, this is a weird thing. You've locked yourself in a cage, but the lock is on the inside.
1: Yeah.
2: Like,
0: we don't need to be paying off debt. You need to be paying off your debt. He needs to be paying off his debt.
2: And you don't need to be putting up with his family and his drama and his, like... You get what I'm saying?
0: We aren't married. You have a roommate.
2: Yeah.
0: And his family, you do.
2: And his family comes
0: legally
2: to visit all the time.
0: And morally, you have a roommate.
1: Yeah, but okay. And I agree. And, you know, we're moving towards marriage. It's just, it's hard to even comprehend a wedding or like a ring or anything when we've been like, you know, we just paid off $30,000 in debt. And we have our $1,000 saved, which just...
0: We don't. Like you don't understand, honey. You're not married. You don't have anything.
2: Here's the other side of this.
0: You're paying off debt with your roommate. You are so vulnerable and so unaware of how vulnerable you are in this situation.
2: That's it.
0: He just pulls up stakes and leaves. You know what you are? Screwed.
2: Yeah. Or if he says, this is my family's house, I'm never going to leave. I don't care how you feel.
0: Hit the door, babe.
2: Yeah, get out.
0: And you're screwed. You've been paying off his credit card debt, calling it we. There ain't no we.
2: You've been paying down his family's beach house mortgage.
0: Yeah.
2: You have nothing.
1: Yeah, okay, and this is the way we set it up. So he pays for all of our living expenses, including the mortgage and all of that, and I pay the debt.
0: His debt.
2: His debt.
0: You're paying your roommate's debt while he pays his mother's mortgage.
2: You are so exposed right now. That's what I'm trying to say. Like,
0: and
2: you're
0: really
2: in a very compromised
0: And you really
2: position.
0: Think I've lost my mind when you have.
1: What do you recommend that I do?
0: I recommend y'all quit acting like a we unless you get married this weekend. I'm dead serious. You are so vulnerable, honey. You're scaring me to death for you. If you were my niece, I'd come get you out of that house. And tell you to put Bozo on the street till he puts a ring on it. You are so vulnerable. You think about how much money of his debt have you paid off?

0: prepared for you. And so, so what you all need to do is you need to have different housing arrangements, and you need to separate everything in your lives until you're married, because you are completely vulnerable.
1: So, you think I should move out?
2: Like, yes.
3: Yes. Here's why. You started this call by saying, I can't do this anymore.
0: Yeah. And guess what? He didn't call. You did.
3: Yeah. Like, you calling and telling two guys who care about you, hey, I'm not okay. And the man who says, I want to spend my life with you, we'll just do it later, doesn't have that same care for you. That's a flag for me. That's a big red flag for me.
0: Yeah. And I, you know, so even if you're going to shack up, folks, keep everything separate. Don't sign leases together. Don't buy cars together. Don't pay each other's bills. I mean, just decide who's going to buy the mustard. That's it. You know, okay, the lunch meat's mine, the mustard yours. We'll share that, okay? But I mean, but everything, you know, do not get on these deals together, because the number of times someone has called in here and said, oh, well, you know, I can't find my old boyfriend that I used to live with after I bought him a car, and I'm on the note. And I'm the note's in my name and the car's in my name, but I can't find him or the car.
3: Or I paid off all of his debt and then he left me. How do I get that money back?
0: And I got pregnant and he didn't like that, so he left me with a kid. Oh, that one we get all the time.
3: Right.
0: Yeah. You are so vulnerable.
3: Yeah.
0: Y'all are just acting like you're married. You're not married. But so legally and relationally, you're not prepared to be married, but you're paying his debt. I mean, this, when you just say this out loud, it sounds cray cray.
3: Right. And to answer your bigger question, multiple times, and me and my wife working to get out of debt, we took steps backwards for, not debt-wise, but we did say, hey, we need to move to this place, and here's what that cost is going to be, and here's what the ROI on that move is going to be. We did actually do that twice. And so I didn't see that as a step back. I saw that as a necessary move to get us where we wanted to go.
0: Right.
3: So sometimes that's part of it.
0: Yeah. So this beach house, if you were married and you called with the exact same call, this beach house didn't turn out like as promised.
3: Yeah.
0: Because, sadly, he lost his dad.
3: Yeah.
0: And so now your mother-in-law, your future mother-in-law, is in trouble and probably needs to sell the beach house.
3: Right.
0: Because you guys aren't going to pay the payment anymore. And so she's going to have to, and then all the other people who are coming and visiting all the time are going to have to, and all that stuff. But, yeah, you know, the deal changed, and so the deal changed.
3: Deal changed.
0: Yeah. So I had a roommate in college named Jeff. We're friends to this day. I talked to him last weekend. I never paid any of his debt.
3: No.
0: And I like Jeff.
3: Yeah.
0: He's a good guy. I mean, I'm still, like 40 years later, we still talk. Yeah. I like Jeff. But I never paid any of his debt.
3: Correct.
0: This is the rule. Don't pay Jeff's debt. That's the rule.
3: On your 40th anniversary of Total Money Makeover, there's going to be a new chapter called Don't Pay Jeff's Debt.
0: That's it. That's what we're going to call it. And poor Jeff's going to get thrown under the bus, but I'll call him and tell him to watch for the bus. It's coming. Yeah. Blum, blum. Yeah. So, bus tracks.
3: I had friends and roommates in college that helped me out when I was in a hard spot, who might cover the rent for a few months, who might be like, dude, don't pay me back for dinner tonight. That's called being a friend. But we never got into, hey, dude, I'm going to buy you a car and I'll just put my name on the note, but you drive it. Just pay me back later.
0: And you pay the rent and I'll pay for your car.
3: Yeah, yeah.
0: We don't have those discussions with your roommate, because you're vulnerable. That's why. But when you're married, the law says everything is combined.
3: Yeah.
0: And morally, legally, spiritually, everything's combined. It's ours. We. But when you're not married, there's no we.
3: Yeah.
0: That's not it. It's not happening. You're not French. It's not we. It's not French. Okay. You're not married. So you guys are getting yourselves in so much trouble, all of you out here doing this. And I know I'm pissing all of you off because you always write all these hate mail to me. Don't tell me I need to be married. Well, then don't listen to the show, because I'm going to tell you to be married, because it's the best way you end up with a strong net worth and a high quality of life. You live longer. Your life is better.
3: Your kids have a better outcomes.
0: Everybody involved wins.

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2: News this hour from Town Hall. I'm John Scott. The British military reports a vessel was hit by a projectile off the coast of Oman. Because of that, the United Nations agency paused the evacuation of ships through the Strait of Hormuz. The strike followed the passage of several tankers that used a route backed by the UN. The plan to move stranded ships out of the Persian Gulf through the strait will now be on hold until the agency can confirm safety guarantees. One U.S. official said the vessel was hit by an Iranian drone. A man who set a California councilman on fire last year has been sentenced to 40 years in prison.
3: Shotzi Buck Hayes pleaded guilty in April to one count each of attempted first-degree murder and aggravated malicious wounding in the 2025 attack on Lee Vogler. Witnesses say Buck Hayes walked into Vogler's Danville office with a bucket of gasoline, doused him, chased him from the building, and set him ablaze. Vogler suffered burns over 60% of his body. Vogler made an emotional statement about how the attack had altered his life. Buck Hayes also spoke, repeating that he was motivated by an alleged affair between Vogler and Buck Hayes' wife. I'm Lisa Dwyer.
2: As Europe bakes, the UK recording its hottest June day, 96.4 degrees Fahrenheit.
4: I'm here in London covering yet another hot day. People are doing as much as they can do to stay cool, drinking water, seeking out parks and shaded areas, and avoiding the hottest part of the day. Hundreds of schools across England and Wales are closed due to the heat. Many train operators urged passengers not to travel unless it's absolutely essential. It comes as a record-breaking heat waves continue to scorch many parts of Western Europe. France, Italy, and Spain have also issued warnings about the risks of extreme heat for tens of millions of people.
2: That's correspondent Kwayan Ha. More on these stories from townhall.com.
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2: In the Oval Office, President Trump says the reflecting pool was damaged by sick people.
6: Thugs. They just told me a little while ago, six have been arrested, and like six or seven are under investigation. They have pictures and everything else. They went to the bottom, and it's not a paint job. It's very expensive. It's not rubber, but it's like rubber. And they went down with probably a box cutter or a very sharp razor of some kind or a knife, and they cut. And then they started ripping it up. You know why? Because they're sick people.
2: The Park Service reporting the June 9th incident to the U.S. Park Police. A supercomputer in China now outranks its U.S. counterparts as the world's most powerful, marking the first time since 2017. But a Chinese computer has topped the list, displacing the top-ranked U.S. computer, El Capitan, in California. It can perform more than 2 quintillion calculations per second. News at townhall.com. The World Cup reaching its midpoint with 54 matches completed, 50 to go before the final in East Rutherford, New Jersey. The U.S. and Turkey will play tonight at SoFi Stadium in Inglewood, California. An American 250 time capsule event held on Capitol Hill is the historic cylinder scheduled to be buried on the nation's big birthday, July 4th. Correspondent Laura Winters with a report.
7: House Speaker Mike Johnson speaking at a ceremony on Capitol Hill dedicating the America 250 time capsule. 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
10: Here's the latest weather forecast on News Talk 1250 KBRF. A few clouds tonight around 55 and warming back up to the mid to upper 70s under partly cloudy conditions for tomorrow. 30% chance for overnight showers Friday night. Other than that, around 60. Then we warm up for the weekend, low to mid 80s on Saturday. Pretty good chance for showers and thundershowers Saturday overnight, back down to the mid to upper 60s. And Sunday calls for hot weather, upper 80s to 90. There's the latest weather forecast on News Talk 1250 KBRF.
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0: 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Dr. John Deloney, Ramsey Personality, is my co-host. Karen is with us in Orlando. Hi, Karen. How are you?
1: Hey, I'm great. Thank you for taking my call. I'm just going to dive right in. My mom has been in skilled nursing, and she's going to need to go into a nursing home, and she doesn't have any assets other than a fully paid for home. I'm working with an attorney for Medicaid eligibility, and in Florida, certain types of property are not counted towards Medicaid eligibility, including her home. And attorneys have some really unique creative options to protect that asset. My mom has asked me not to let the system take her money, and I should do what is best for myself, husband, and little boys. And at the same time, she doesn't have an opinion on what avenue to do for her assets. I would love to hear your perspective on if I should sell her home to pay for her care or do what she asked, which is Medicaid, and I use the asset to do what is best for my family. And then if the latter, I'm not really sure what would be best from a Ramsey perspective.
0: Well, you need to understand that Medicaid is welfare.
1: Yes.
0: It is nursing home, in this case, provided by the welfare system for people that are poor.
1: Mm-hmm.
0: And if you go visit a Medicaid-provided nursing home and you go visit a different nursing home that you might buy with cash, you will see a different experience. Just like if you go visit subsidized housing and welfare or you go visit a private residence, you will experience something different.
1: Okay.
0: Right?
1: I understand.
0: This is the DMV of nursing homes. And so if you can't do anything but be on the street and it's the only way she can get care because she's poor, that's fine. But if it was my mom, I would use her house money to take care of her at a higher quality of care.
1: Okay. Even if it goes against what she's told me to do.
0: Well, she's under the illusion that the system is taking her money. It's not. If you go to a restaurant and you buy a meal and you give them money, the system didn't take your money. If you go to a nursing home and you give them money to take care of you, the system didn't take your money. You bought a service. The system, and she's also under the illusion that her quality of care at Medicaid is the same level as it is in private care, and it's just not.
1: Mm-hmm.
0: It's the difference in welfare or not. And so if you go visit these nursing homes, I think you'll come to the same conclusion.
1: Okay. Okay, I got it.
0: How much is the house worth?
1: The house is worth about, after realtor and closing fees, she'll net about $250,000.
0: Okay. That's not going to go a long way. How's her health?
1: Well, she's 75, so she's in average health. Her challenges are mobility, so she'd probably outlive that.
0: Mm-hmm. Okay.
2: Is this all she has?
1: Yeah, this is all she has.
0: Yeah, so, you know, the average nursing home stay, once someone goes into full care, is 2.5 years. That's the average, okay. Which means that some go longer and some go less, obviously, right? And so a lot of people are there 6 months and they're gone. But it's also, in that case, their last stop and their health was already on the decline more than hers. That brings the average down. You follow me? So, you probably have a 3 or a 4 year exposure, something like that. And so that means you've got a maximum of a $70,000 spend per year.
1: I understand.
0: Yeah, so go shopping and look at this. The good news is you're in Florida, and there is a wide array of options.
1: Yeah, it's almost overwhelming.
2: Yeah, is she in need of full-time live-in care?
1: Yes, where she is at right now, she needs two people to assist with, transferring from a bed to a wheelchair or from a wheelchair to the toilet.
0: Okay.
1: Yeah.
0: Yeah. So it's interesting that somehow, and this is just something for you to consider philosophically, and you can mix this in the bucket with my answer, but somehow in your mom's mind and in a lot of people's mind in America, that the nursing home, when I go into a nursing home, they steal my money.
1: Mm-hmm.
0: Like it's the system took my money was the phrase your mom used. Don't let the system take it all. Okay? As if nursing home care would just appear at the end of a rainbow somehow magically without paying for it. You know? And so it's like any other service. If you want your car to be worked on, you pay the mechanic. If you want someone to provide care in your home or you know, clean your home for you, your maid service, you pay them. And but no one looks at those people and says, the system took my money. But if you own a nursing home, you're evil and you're taking old people's money.
2: Dave, this is just a loney. I have a nagging fear in my spirit. I'm hearing more of these calls where there is this reckoning happening. I'm 71. I'm 72. I'm 81. And I'm staring down the barrel of 10 years, 20 years to go, and I got nowhere to live.
0: Mm-hmm.
2: Or in this case, I've got family members who they don't want me to move into their back bedroom, but there's none other option.
0: Mm-hmm.
2: It's either that or a...
0: Or that we use up $250,000 for
2: repair.
0: Yeah, which we're going to do. Yeah.
2: But it's a I just thought this thing would happen,
0: mm-hmm.
2: and mm-hmm. it's not.
0: Well, if you got $1 million in a mutual fund, all of a sudden the problem goes away.
2: Right.
0: In other words, is what you're saying. Because you've been investing in your 401k for the last 25 years.
2: For this exact moment.
0: Yeah, just so that you can retire and not have to have your daughter have this heart-wrenching decision. Okay, am I going to burn through the 250 and she's still alive? That's what's running through her mind right now.
2: Absolutely.
0: And so, you know, and so if I do 70 a year, I got 3.5 years.
2: Yeah.
0: And then we got to look at what we're going to do. Now, you may have to go to Medicaid.
2: Yep.
0: Because you're broke. But that's what I would do. And so, yeah, you're right. The if you're 22 and you're listening to this call, you know, this is why you get out of debt and invest money.
2: Yeah.
0: So that you've got options in these situations. You know, we've gone so far. I never even thought about it that much. 'Cause in our world, it's almost like assumed that at some point, you're going to spend some time in a nursing home.
2: Hmm.
0: You know, you kind of think about that. And I never thought about it one way or the other, you know, but now that I'm getting old, it's starting to come to me. You know, I'm 65, so what do I do? And so Sharon and I, we just figured it out. We don't have to go.
2: Huh. Just hire him and bring him to your house?
0: I got a pile of money,
2: yeah.
0: So I'm just going to hire like a medical butler. Just live with me. Move in the spare bedroom. I got a spare bedroom. I already got one of those beds that leans up, you know. So that's just for the snoring. But so all I got to do is have a really like a 24-hour schedule and have a nurse. And so if Sharon's out of it, I'm just going to put somebody in the house and take care of her, and I'll be there too. But I don't have to care for her by myself and lift her when I'm not able, or vice versa, you know, that kind of stuff. I don't have to deal with all that. I'll just hire somebody. Just put a butler in there. We'll just turn the place into Downton Abbey, you know, and ring a little bell. You know, I mean, that, why not? I've actually run the budget out. I think it's cheaper than a nursing home.
2: Yeah.
0: And I can buy medical equipment too. You can buy it. It's for sale. I mean, what do I need? Just put me one of those little drip things in there. I can put it in there, you know.
2: You can just sell it after you pass.
0: We're just going to turn the Ramsey House into a little nursing home.
2: Sell it on Facebook Marketplace.
0: Yeah, why not?

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4: This is your I-94 ramp cone zone update. The 210 I-94 ramp is closed. The interchange ramps will be closed to all travelers during construction, and traffic to and from Highway 210 in Fergus Falls will be detoured to the County Road 1 / Tower Road. Highway 210 will remain open for travelers during construction. Traffic will shift to one side of the bridge and will be reduced to one lane in each direction. For construction updates, visit the Fergus Falls Chamber at fergusfalls.com and click on the Cone Zone. 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
8: Today's question comes from Carissa in Washington. Carissa writes, my husband and I have been married for 10 years. I earn $90,000 a year and he makes about $50,000 a year. We have joint bank accounts and we owe less than $220,000 on our mortgage. I want to put our extra money into a savings account to prepare for a future family, but he spends thousands of dollars each month on fast food. He has a binge eating disorder and ADHD. If we can't agree on a food budget and he's unable to make changes regarding how much he spends on eating out, is this justification for splitting up our bank accounts? I love him dearly, but fear that contributing my paycheck towards his eating out every meal enables him to make poor choices and takes away from planning for our future. I guess where I would start with this is the word she writes, he is unable to make changes. That's where I would pause. And I would say he's unable or unwilling to go get the help he needs to make the changes. And that to me is the big red flag. But yeah, if you have somebody in your family who is for any number of reasons is
1: out of control,
8: putting your family at risk or harm, yes, you have to protect yourself. You have to protect your family.
1: But that's not because we're going to separate the accounts so I can act like this doesn't happen.
8: No,
1: it's separating the accounts because I'm getting ready to divorce you.
8: Yeah. Or I've got to protect myself and protect each other. By the way, if he truly has disorders and emotional or psychological dysregulation, and he, quote-unquote, you say can't control himself but is unwilling to go do the work he needs to do, he's going to start racking up debt. You taking the money away is not just going to stop this problem. There'll be other ways he's going to go get it unless he goes and gets the help that he needs. That's the real question here.
1: Separating your accounts to not deal with your husband's problems is not a plan.
8: Or to try to get him to do something different.
1: Yeah. No. Instead, deal with the problems.
8: Right.
1: I'm going to force you to deal with these problems. It's a condition of us staying together.
8: Right. Because
1: you can't continue to do cocaine and be my husband.
8: In this case, I'm not going to watch my husband. I can't sit here and watch you die.
1: Yeah.
8: And so I love you enough to say, let's go invest in the help you need. But yeah, you've got to keep yourself safe, and you got to help him have an opportunity to make choices.
1: Okay, I got to be honest, and you can call me out on this for my lack of compassion. Okay,
8: correct.
1: But I do believe that there are binge eating disorders.
8: Yep,
1: I'm positive that occurs.
8: Yep,
1: this is the first time I've ever heard of a binge eating fast food disorder.
8: Yeah, I don't. She must.
1: I'm calling BS.
8: Yeah.
1: I'm calling. Old boy wants to go by and get him some Chick-fil-A every freaking day. Every morning and every afternoon and on the way home, and a big slurp or whatever he's getting, and he just refuses to stop doing whatever the flip he wants to do, and she's calling it a disorder.
8: Maybe.
1: That's my name.
8: Maybe. No, binge eating disorder is very, very real. 100%.
1: Oh, completely real. Binge eating fast food disorder? That's a nuance I've not run into.
8: Yeah. I'll give her the benefit of the doubt. She may have just said this is where he spends thousands of dollars, but.
1: Thousands?
8: Yeah, that's a lot of money.
1: That's a lot of Chick-fil-A.
8: Yeah. It's a lot of fast food.
1: It's a lot of Jesus chicken.
8: Yeah.
1: I mean, it's expensive, but I can't.
8: And Carissa, like.
1: Talking about a big man.
8: If you're talking about thousands, plural, of dollars on, cheap and expensive processed food, I would sit down and want to know. I'd want a detailed accounting of the money, because this makes me wonder, is there other stuff going
1: on, too?
8: Something
1: else is happening.
8: Yeah. Is there other things going on? Does he have other struggles? Is he struggling with other addictions that you don't know about? That's a ton of money. A lot of money.
1: Yeah, I mean, yeah, I come out of there. I mean, I don't go to fast food, but I do go to Chick-fil-A. But, I mean, you come out of there going, wow, that's a lot.
8: Mm-hmm.
1: And I went to the new one over here. What's the burger place? The In-N-Out.
8: In-N-Out, yeah.
1: They just moved their... headquarters across the road from us over here, and so they've got one of their stops over here. So we went over and got one of those because they're like famous for all you California people are freaking out.
8: It's so good.
1: It is good, but I can't imagine spending thousands.
8: Yeah, it's a lot.
1: It's thousands with an S.
8: Yeah.
1: Yeah, that's you must be as big as a house.
8: Stop. Why?
1: Well, how could you eat that much and not get that big?
8: Well, that's what she's saying.
1: Okay. All right. I don't know. Okay.
8: God.
1: Like I told you, I don't know anything about this. It just feels weird. All right. So either way.
8: Yes. But
1: either
8: you're
1: overstating this disorder and it's just immaturity and an old boy doing whatever he wants to do and it's bowing up.
8: Yeah.
1: Or he's actually got all of these disorder things going on. And that's very possible. We're not saying that's not happening. It's just I never run into this one. But either way, you got to deal with him. And the way to deal with him is to help him and not to segregate the money off and hope that's going to fix it.
8: Correct.
1: Because you, if you push somebody that's in your home and in your life over to the side, they're going to deteriorate.
8: And they're already struggling with...
1: They're not going to get better.
8: No, yeah, yeah.
1: Because if they could get better, they would have already gotten better by themselves.
8: That's why I say he's got to go get the help he needs.
1: Exactly.
8: Yeah.
1: Exactly. All right, Buck is in Nashville. Hi, Buck. How are you?
9: Hey, Dave. I am 22 years old. You just, on the last call, you said if you're 22, listen up. So just wanted to say that. But
1: perfect.
9: I am in the military. I'm deploying, and my wife has decided she'd like to go to grad school in Europe. And I think it's a great idea, and I just want to get your ideas on the best way for us to pay for it.
1: You're deploying to Europe, I take it.
9: No, she's not going with me. I'm deploying to not Europe.
8: Recently, Buck, I decided that I want to get a 1,000-acre hunting ranch for me and my friends and my family. The only problem is I don't have that much money.
9: Okay. I think I do have that much. I do have enough money. I just want to see the best way to, where to pull the money from.
1: Okay. How much will grad school in Europe cost?
9: It's $30,000.
1: Okay. And what is she studying?
9: It'll be diplomacy from a very high caliber university.
1: Okay.
8: What does she want
9: to work for the State Department?
1: Yeah. Okay. All right. And to be able to say you graduated with your master's from Cambridge or whatever is a big deal. Okay.
9: Mm-hmm.
1: I'm with you. I made that up. You didn't say that. All right. And so you have the $30,000?
9: Yes, so I just graduated college last year. I have 130 in a brokerage account.
1: Okay, so you write a check and pay for it, and then what?
9: Yes, I could. So I also have a car that's worth $25,000. I own it, and I think we might just sell it since we're both going to be gone. We don't need it.
1: Okay, that'd be okay.
9: And then my Roth has been maxed for the last 5 years.
1: No, we don't need to touch that. We have the money between the car and the brokerage account to pay for this easily. So she's going to be in grad school how long?
9: 1 year.
1: And you're going to be deployed how long?
9: 12 months.
1: Where? Can you say?
9: No, I can't.
1: Okay. All right.
9: And my paycheck will be for the next 12 months, it'll be $100,000 untaxed.
1: Okay. Combat zone. Okay.
8: Yeah. Yeah, I mean, it sounds pretty cut and dry.
1: What's the question? You have the money. She wants to do it. You're going to be separated anyway. This is her desire. Mm-hmm. It apparently has value. It adds value to do it there, according to her. And I don't doubt that, actually, the way you're describing it. Why would you, what's the question?
9: I guess, is it smart to pull money from a brokerage that has made almost 30% per year the last half decade for that?
1: What's your other option?
9: I guess I have the car to sell.
1: Yeah, sell it. You can sell it anyway.
9: Or I could just cash flow it.
1: Either one, all of that's okay.
8: Yeah.
1: Anything's okay.
8: You're overthinking it.
1: But before you borrow any money, we definitely cash out brokerage, car, any of that's fine. 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
10: With SRN News, I'm John Scott. The U.S. economy expanding at a solid and unexpected 2.1% annual pace from January through March. The Commerce Department reports in its final estimate of first quarter growth, a growth in gross domestic product, the nation's output of goods and services, marked a rebound from a sluggish 0.5% in the last 3 months of 2025 when a 43-day federal government shutdown weighed on the economy. The evacuation of ships through the Strait of Hormuz paused after the British military said a vessel was hit by a projectile off the coast of Oman. A man who admitting setting a Virginia councilman on fire last year was sentenced to 40 years in prison. Shotzi Buck Hayes pleading guilty in April to one count of first-degree murder, attempted first-degree murder, and aggravated malicious wounding. This is SRN News.
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12: There's the latest weather forecast on News Talk 1250 KBRF. A few clouds tonight around 55 and warming back up to the mid to upper 70s under partly cloudy conditions for tomorrow. 30% chance for overnight showers Friday night. Other than that, around 60. Then we warm up for the weekend, low to mid 80s on Saturday. Pretty good chance for showers and thundershowers Saturday overnight, back down to the mid to upper 60s. And Sunday calls for hot weather, upper 80s to 90. There's the latest weather forecast on News Talk 1250 KBRF.
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0: 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Matthew is in Tampa. Hi, Matthew. How are you?
1: Hey, I'm doing all right. How are you guys doing?
0: Better than we deserve. What's up?
1: So I'll just get right to it. Somewhat recently, my wife informed me that we would be getting a divorce.
0: Ouch.
1: And it's, yeah.
0: How long have you been married?
1: So, going on 6 years.
0: What happened?
1: Kind of a layered question. It kind of came out of the blue for me. She has been kind of unhappy for some time, and we've gone back and forth trying to figure it out, and I really thought that we did have it figured out. You know, I was checking in to make sure if we needed to go back to a counselor, this, that, the other. The answer was always no, and then one day it's just, hey, I'm done.
0: Wow. Okay. I'm sorry. That hurts. What?
1: Pardon?
0: I'm sorry, that hurts. So how can we help today?
1: So my question is, when we first got married, we purchased a house with cash using inheritance of hers.
0: Mm-hmm.
1: Now that things are kind of coming to a close, I'm trying to understand what the kind of moral settlement to ask for would be. Considering I didn't contribute financially to the house itself. Now, every bill since, everything I've covered, she hasn't worked for some years now. She's been going to school and I've supported her through that. But I just basically because of the method that we used to buy the house, I'm just curious what's the most honoring way to her, myself, and God for me to proceed as we try to figure out a settlement.
0: In a lot of states, they will return her inheritance to her and then split the overage with you. And that would be fairly normal. So what'd you pay for the house when you bought it?
1: $500 originally.
0: Okay. So she'd get the $500 back. And then what will it sell for now?
1: Probably $740.
0: Okay. And so there's $240,000, so $120,000 each minus expenses. Would be
1: right.
0: That
1: and
0: would be normal.
1: I did have a consult with an attorney who said that you know, the remainder of her inheritance would be entirely blocked off. I would never dream of going for that anyhow. But she said that the house having been both of our names the entire time, it would that would be an even split.
0: Okay. All right. Like I said, some states, I don't know Florida. Now,
1: sure.
0: You know, but that's, you know, You also didn't ask what the legal was. You asked what the moral thing was. If it's me, I would return to her what she brought in, and whatever you spent on her schooling or her sitting on the couch watching Oprah, all these years or whatever, that's just part of being married that didn't work. So I personally, I'd take 120 out of the house, let her take 120 out of the house, and her 500 goes back to her if it was me. And if she's got other inheritance money laying over the side, the lawyers already said that's going to her anyway. In return, though, like, have you got a big 401k?
1: I have about $95,000.
0: Yeah, I would ask that she leave that alone.
1: Of course.
0: But she doesn't have to by law. But if the attorney says by law in Florida you're due half of this 500 portion on the house, then obviously you've got some negotiating points, right?
1: Sure, but, you know, I would never dream of going for half of the value of the house.
0: Unless she went half of my 401k.
1: Of course.
0: Okay, that's what I mean by negotiating.
1: I hear what you're saying.
0: Yeah, so I'll give you your 500 back and half of the value above that. You leave my 401k alone. I'll leave your balance of your inheritance alone, and we go on our way. Does that work?
1: And you know, that makes a lot of sense, and that was my initial gut reaction. Essentially, the holdup was, you know, based on her decision, do I need to move towns? Is that fair? But I hear what you're saying, Dave.
2: Let me throw something out. I'm trying to think, if she called me and asked me the same question, I think I would have a different response to her, which is, hey, you're bailing on your husband. When y'all got together, like, y'all's money bought this house. Like, yes, you brought this money into the marriage, but y'all bought a house. You put both your names on it. I don't know. I don't have the same hang up, I guess.
0: I'm not going to hang up about it. You just asked me what, you know, what you were, the way you posed the question, I heard in the words, I'm trying to be gracious and I'm trying to be thoughtful. She brought this money in. What would be fair, what would be moral is what you ask, not what's legal, not what's hardcore negotiating and what can I get, and what
1: right.
0: should I demand or anything like that. This doesn't sound like it's extremely contentious.
1: I'm just not that sort of person.
0: Okay, are you saying, you know, it is contentious, but you're just not being contentious?
1: There certainly have been some contentious conversations regarding the money itself. Okay. I just refuse to take part in that.
0: Okay. Well, I mean, we obviously, based on the law, if we want to dance, you could go after that half, and she could go at half of that 500, and she could go after half of your 401k.
1: Sure.
0: And that's, you know, because it's a balance sheet issue at that point. Everything's on the table, and your attorney's telling you her other inheritance is off the table. Okay, that's fine. Then I'm going to go half to half in order to get my 401k released. And if we got to dance, we'll dance. But if you want to just say, what could we end up with that would feel fair? That feels fair. It's not killing me if you end up splitting on the house. I'm not dying over
1: right.
0: it, but it, you know, it wasn't money you brought to the table, and I wouldn't take half of it as an offset for her having been at home or going to school while you were married. That's just part of you were being married, and marriage didn't work. So I'm that's just off. That's just, you know, we're not splitting the food cost. You provided all the food too.
2: Yeah.
0: She wasn't working. You know, you provide the gasoline for all the cars for 5 years or 6 years, but because she wasn't working. That's not the you know, I think that's just part of being married, and that's water down the drain.
2: And I always tell folks in this situation to also calculate, and this is not a quantitative number so much as calculate a soul tax. Like, if this woman's broken your heart over and over again and you thought things were great, she led you to believe they were great, and then she sat down and said, I quit, I'm leaving. Part of me would say, I got a good job, I've got a good life. I want nothing more to do with you then. And leave me my retirement, I'm out of here. Have a good life. And I part of me, there's a soul tax too. There's a cost to your spirit for fighting for this stuff.
0: Yeah, but if she wants the house, she's got to write me a $120,000 check and leave my 401k alone.
2: Yeah.
0: Or we're going to sell the house, and you get 500 plus 120, and I get 120, and you leave my 401k alone.
2: There you go.
0: Or I'll come after all of it and make you leave my 401k alone.
2: Right.
0: You know, so that I can be nice to you.
2: Yeah,
0: it's just, you know, yeah, so if we have to dance, I can punch to make you dance.
2: But
0: you know?
2: I don't want to.
0: That's not what I'm trying to do here, because I'm not contentious. Yeah, yeah, I like that. That's good. I think that's solid. But here, the thing that's hard to remember, and Matthew, you're doing a pretty good job at it for you folks out there. When there's a divorce, there's always high emotion, always a drama, always all this stuff. But when it comes to the financial part of the transaction of a divorce turns your life into a business transaction. You're just going to sit down and go, one for you, one for me, one for you, two for me, one for you, three for me, five for the kids, six for the marriage, whatever, alimony, whatever.
2: Yeah.
0: And there's just it just becomes a numbers transaction. And then you got all the emotions and all the brokenhearted and the rage.
2: But just like business, the more you let emotions get in business decisions, the messier they get, right?
0: Yep.

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0: Pete is with us. Pete's in Boston. How are you, Pete?
1: Hi, Dave. This is pretty cool.
0: Good to have you, sir. How can we help?
1: Thank you. So I worked for a company, a semiconductor company outside of Boston, and I bought their stock through employee stock purchase program. And fast forward a little bit, I got laid off about 2 years ago, so I don't really have any emotional attachment to the company. However, since I worked for the company, the stock skyrocketed. That's just kind of the nature of the stock market today. My question is, I'm asking what you would do to sell this stock off to minimize my capital gains taxes, but also to diversify my portfolio a little bit, because it's made this stock ownership has made up about 40% of my overall net worth.
0: Yeah, that's dangerous.
1: Yeah.
0: We call spreading the money around diversification. I'm sure you've heard of that.
1: Mm-hmm.
0: And money's like manure. It grows things when it's spread around. Left in one pile, it stinks. And so that's what we're trying to do here. We're trying to spread it around a little bit because you've got too much risk associated with that one company. It might go to the moon, and it might go in the ditch. And as such, 40% of your net worth does. So that scares me if I'm you. Yes, I would begin divesting. You said you've been gone for 2 years?
1: Yes, sir.
0: Okay, so all of it is going to be on long-term capital gain.
1: Correct.
0: And so do you? What's the value of the portfolio of stock today, the whole pile?
1: As of today, it's about $170,000.
0: Cool. Good for you. I'm so happy for you. do you know what your basis is in it? Have you called and asked for them to calculate that?
1: Yeah, so every 6 months they would give you a different basis that you'd buy the stock at.
0: Mm-hmm.
1: And it ranges anywhere between $79 from when I first bought it to around $264 when I got laid off. So,
0: but the total basis in the total portfolio is a single number of all of those averages. Do you know what that number is?
1: I just did a rough calculation. If I were to estimate, it's around $180.
0: And there's how many shares?
1: 260.
0: Okay, so 260 times 180 is what? That's your total.
1: Okay,
0: the thing. So that's what I want to do is that, and then the difference in that and 170,000 is your gain.
2: It's about 47,000.
0: Okay, so we'll call it 50,000 because we don't know. You actually can call the company that's handling the stock. So you've got that stock sitting somewhere, right?
1: Mm-hmm. Yes.
0: You can call them. They'll tell you what the basis is. Or send them an email. They'll send it to you, okay, because they've got it on file. So anything over that basis is going to be taxed at 15%. So if it's $50,000 is your basis, then you've got $120,000 gain, and so your taxes are going to be about $17,000.
1: Okay.
0: That's how you do it, 15% of your gain.
1: Yeah.
0: Okay? And that's not a big deal. So given that that's the number, and it's probably going to be very close to that number, okay, because I think you're probably pretty close on your basis. And so given that the whole, you know, we can take $170,000 out of a risky position by paying $17,000. I'm paying the $17,000 straight up, and I'm going to cash it all in. I'm going to put it in mutual funds or put it on my debts or wherever I am in the baby steps. And I'm going to get completely out of this stock.
1: Yeah, it's, you know, in the past 3 months, the stock has pretty much tripled. So, semiconductor,
0: if you want to play single stocks, then I'm not your guy.
2: It's like sitting at the blackjack table, dude. And you're like, yeah, but the last three hands, I've won. You're right, you did.
1: Yeah, no, I'm definitely the kind of person that puts my money into a mutual fund, which I have separate from this single stock portfolio. And
0: it may triple again after you sell it. But it might triple down if you don't sell it. So I don't know.

0: And so that's the thing. And so that's what I buy. I buy things in very predictable environments, sickeningly boring. And so I don't play single stocks. You know, the worst one I've ever had was a lady came into the for coaching 30 years ago when we first started doing counseling and coaching. And she had just retired, 70 years old, and she worked for a huge company that we all know the name of. And she had 100% of her 401k in company stock, and it was $1.7 million. And at the high point, and she retired, and the stock went down hundreds of thousands of dollars in 4 months. Because that company got in the tank. It got in trouble. And, I mean, and she was just, I'll never forget just sitting there with her, and she's 70 years old. She's just crying.
1: Yeah.
0: I mean, she had lost $700,000 in 3 months.
1: Dude, I had friends and family growing up in Houston that worked for that little company called Enron.
0: Yeah.
1: And they woke up with zero.
0: Yeah, exactly.
1: Nothing.
0: Exactly.
1: And they were notorious for their incredibly generous stock buying program.
0: Yep.
1: Right?
0: It's there are obviously good companies, and we want to be in those, but the way I'll be in them is with the whole batch of them, not a singular thing. I just don't do Karate Kid, stand on one leg and hope I can kick. You know, I'm just not doing it. And so that's what you're doing. It's very dangerous.
1: And I have had to learn this, like, just messing around, like if I go to Las Vegas and I have some silly fun at a table, I can't get mad. I can't. I just have to hold loosely. I'm playing with house money, and if I could have made more. Great, but I'm leaving with what I got, and I'm happy with what I got, and I'm gonna walk away. So, if you do sell this, brother, which I hope you do today, never look at the price again. Because you're only going to make yourself nuts.
0: Yeah, that's
1: you're going to make yourself feel superior if it goes down. You're going to make yourself feel bananas about what I could have had. The reality is, here's what you have. I'm going to be grateful for the gain that it made. It's awesome. I got extra money, and I'm good to go.
0: And it does remind us of a lesson we teach around here very often called sunk cost analysis.
1: Yeah.
0: And that is, if you had $170,000 in the middle of the table, stacked in cash and Benjamins, would you go buy this stock? Well, it went up 3 times in the last 3 months. You had $170,000 in the middle of the table. Would you go buy this stock? No, it's just too much risk. Then sell it.
1: Sell it. Yeah, sell it.
0: That's the thing. No, I wouldn't. Yes, I would. If yes, you would, then keep it.
1: Yeah.
0: You know, that's what you're going to do. But, you know, I don't do that stuff, and that's why, why I'm okay. I'm not counting on crypto or DraftKings to bring me through. You know, I'm going to be okay. I don't have to swing for the fence on every swing. I'm good with triples. I'm good with singles. I'm good with doubles.
1: A team that hits a single every time somebody goes up to plate wins every World Series.
0: Every single time. Every time.
1: Yeah. I remember a football coach said that if I get three yards on every play, then we win every game.
0: Yep, 100%.
1: It's boring, but we'll win every game.
0: Ground and pound, baby.
1: Yeah.

0: If you want to win with money in 2026, you can't keep living normal. Normal's broke. You need a plan. Get a personalized plan and start living like no one else by downloading our Every Dollar app today.
1: Hey guys, George Camel here. So you're thinking about buying or selling your home, and you probably have a million questions. I get it. It's a weird time in the market right now, and where do you go to find weird answers? Usually the internet. And maybe you find yourself on Reddit, searching for answers only to be left confused. And let's be real, there's a reason. Reddit is the unregulated armpit of the internet. And the last thing you need when making the biggest transaction of your life is bad real estate advice from some guy with the handle flat_earther34. No thank you. So where should you go for home buying or selling advice?

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2: News this hour from Town Hall. I'm John Scott. Latest net toll at 188 after twin Venezuela earthquakes. Secretary of State Marco Rubio says rescue efforts are being organized between local communities, his department, and the Pentagon to help the people of Venezuela.
3: We're already deploying search and rescue teams from Fairfax County, Virginia, and Los Angeles. There'll be some others we'll add. That's their most immediate need right now is search and rescue efforts. They have a much collapsed buildings, and so they'll need a lot of help in terms of digging through that. The airport there is badly damaged, so we'll have to rely on the Department of War to deploy assets there.
2: Secretary of State Marco Rubio. A U.S. senator says there is a potential deportation plan in the works for 500 migrant children.
4: In a letter sent to U.S. Health Secretary Robert F. Kennedy Jr., Democratic Senator Ron Wyden details that in the coming days, the administration will fast-track the removal of the immigrant children who arrived in the U.S. without their parents to their countries of origin. The targeted children have been in long-term foster care under federal custody for more than 180 days. The Department of Health and Human Services oversees the Office of Refugee Resettlement, which cares for unaccompanied migrant children. An HHS spokesperson denied any such plans. I'm Haya Pinjwani.
2: Ukraine's President Zelensky says Russia moving air defenses to protect key targets like Moscow as Ukrainian drones hit deep inside the country. Ukraine's aerial campaign has disrupted Russian supply lines and caused fuel shortages. He says the shift could leave Russian areas vulnerable to Ukraine's long-range drones. A new proposal would include Bible stories and required reading lists for more than 5 million public school students in Texas. It would expand widening efforts by conservatives to incorporate more religious material in the public schools. The Texas State Board of Education will vote on the proposal. More from townhall.com.
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2: A massive battle shaping up in the Lone Star State.
6: A new proposal would include Bible stories and required reading list for more than 5 million public school students in Texas. It mandates the readings from the New Testament and portions of the Old Testament. Texas State Board of Education likely to vote on that proposal Friday. Critics claim it violates the Constitution and favors Christianity over other religions. But supporters say Judeo-Christian traditions were fundamental in this nation's founding and should be reflected in the public school curriculum. Jason Walker reported.
2: An escaped giraffe managing to stay a few steps ahead of a private ranch owner and local officials in the Texas Hill Country for nearly 2 weeks now. Cedar Hollow ranch owner Vic Jones says the 3-year-old giraffe named Gracie has managed to get out of her enclosure on June 12th. News at townhall.com. In consumer news, Supreme Court has sided with the maker of Roundup weed killer, blocking thousands of lawsuits alleging It failed to warn users the product could cause cancer. Bob Agnew reports.
7: Roundup maker Bayer calls the ruling good for science and farmers. Although it disputes the cancer claims, the company has set aside billions of dollars to settle potential lawsuits likely to come from the states. Lawyers for residents who were pursuing cases say that the ruling, quote, wrongly slams the courthouse door on Americans sickened by pesticides. Bob Agnew reporting.
2: A 74-year-old man convicted of killing his wife has become the oldest person to be executed in modern Florida times. Dusty Ray Spencer received a lethal injection Thursday evening for the 1992 stabbing death of his wife, Karen, Florida's ninth execution this year. Another 74-year-old Florida inmate set to be executed on July 14th for a woman's killing in 1982. More at townhall.com.
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12: Here's the latest weather forecast on News Talk 1250 KBRF. A few clouds tonight around 55 and warming back up to the mid to upper 70s under partly cloudy conditions for tomorrow. 30% chance for overnight showers Friday night. Other than that, around 60. Then we warm up for the weekend, low to mid 80s on Saturday. Pretty good chance for showers and thundershowers Saturday overnight, back down to the mid to upper 60s. And Sunday calls for hot weather, upper 80s to 90. There's the latest weather forecast on News Talk 1250 KBRF.
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13: Is the best because it kind of seems like the whole week's ruined, right? You're not going to go to work on Monday because it's, what, the 2nd. You're not going to go on the 3rd, the 4th, and then the 5th. This might as well just the whole weekend, right? So it's a good week off. When it's on a Saturday, well, all right, Thursday you gotta work, right? You might take off Friday. Friday's the official holiday. So it's a 3-day weekend, but if it's on a Wednesday, then it's like the whole week's ruined and you get to take the whole week off. But anyway, we got a fun show for you tonight. We hope anyway. This first hour, we're gonna talk to, first of all, one of the nicest men you'll ever meet. His name is Greg Willard. He is a law professor at St. Louis University. Hey, I've known him for years and years and years. He's worked as a White House lawyer in the Ford administration, and he is an expert in talking about the Supreme Court and what's going on. He all morning long, he kept hitting the refresh button to see when the court cases came in. Some came in, some are still out, but we'll get to some of the ones today and talk with him about that coming up here in just a minute. Then in hour two, we're going to go across the pond and talk to a political scientist about Brexit. It's 10 years old. The economy has not done very well in Great Britain. How much of that is the fault of Brexit? What are the people thinking? Would they want to go back? Do they want to stay? All of that conversation with a political analyst from Great Britain. And then, of course, it's Thursday, and Bill is on the road somewhere in this crazy mixed-up world. We'll check in with Bill Cleveland. And then it's open phones. Now, remember, open phones includes open phones, which is live phone calls. It also includes text messages, which we got a slew of text messages, and they're always coming in. And, of course, voicemails is our new favorite thing. If you're listening to the show and it's not live, we air the show live, 9 to midnight Eastern, and, of course, 8 to 11 Central Time. You're going to have to figure out if you're in Hawaii. I don't know what time it is in Hawaii. But if you're not listening then, or you can't listen, or your station doesn't pick it up, and you're listening on a tape delay or overnight, or you think about something, you can certainly call the number and leave a message. If we're not here, Alex puts the message on, and you can leave a message, and we'll play that back in the 9 o'clock hour. It's as simple as that. That phone number is 1-844-2-McGraw, 1-844-2-McGraw. 262-4729. Stay right there. The Supreme Court had a slew of decisions handed out today, and it seems like some of the justices are getting a little cranky with each other. We'll check in with that, too. Greg Willard, our legal analyst for many, many years, the best in the business, will join us in just a minute. Stay right there.
14: From the heart of America, this is America at Night with McGraw-Millhaven.
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13: All right, let's get right to it. He is a dear, dear friend, former White House, worked for the President Ford White House. He's now a constitutional law professor at St. Louis University Law School and one heck of a nice man. Greg Willard joins us to talk about the Supreme Court. Greg, welcome back to the show.
3: McGraw, great to be with you.
13: As always. All right, first, let's talk about, let's set the scene for us. We had a couple of cases dropped today that we'll talk about, but the big ones didn't come out yet, including birthright citizenship. Read your, before we get started, look into the future. When are those things going to drop?
3: I think history teaches us that they will drop either Monday or Tuesday. I think reading the tea leaves and looking at history, the reason that we are going up to the last minute of the end of the term is they are controversial. What that means in Supreme Court speak is that there are robust opinions being written by multiple justices. They continue to revise those opinions. Those revisions are going to take us right up to the last minute on Monday or maybe Tuesday, McGraw. But I think by the certainly by the 4th of July weekend you were referencing a moment ago, we will have all of the decisions.
13: Does anybody notice the ironic nature of the birthright citizenship ruling coming down the same week as the 4th of July?
3: I'm sure you will not be the first to point that out, or not be the first or the last to point that out. Stand by for the airwaves to fill with it. I think it's coming, my friend.
13: Okay, all right. Let's get to some of the decisions today. First, let's start with the Hawaii Second Amendment case. This is an interesting one. Take us through the argument and what did they rule?
3: This case, as you mentioned, arose out of Hawaii, and Hawaii made it a crime for gun owners in Hawaii to bring guns onto private property that is open to the public unless they get the property owner's specific consent. So, give an example. There's a convenience store on Maui, and a person with a concealed carry permit walks into that convenience store but does not have the permission to carry that firearm by the owner of the convenience store. Hawaii made that a crime. It went to the Supreme Court, and the Supreme Court today ruled in an opinion by Justice Alito that Hawaii statute is unconstitutional. It violates the Second Amendment to the Constitution. The decision itself is perhaps surprising to many of your listeners. It's, I think, more important for your listeners to recognize that it is part of a rather unique trend in terms of interpreting our Constitution. and this goes back about, 15, maybe 18 years, McGraw, and it focuses on the Second Amendment. And what the court announced in a couple of opinions 10 to 15 years ago is that to understand the right to bear arms in the Second Amendment, that all courts, not just the Supreme Court, but trial courts and courts of appeal, have to go back to the 1700s and look at the history and tradition back then as to gun control and, conversely, gun possession. So what we have witnessed these last 15 years, and we saw it again this morning, with the six justices on the one side and the three on the other, is figuratively falling all over themselves as history professors because they can't go back, as it were, and say, well, now this is what the drafters of the Bill of Rights and the Second Amendment, this is what they said it means. Instead, what the Supreme Court has said is that courts have to look at the history and tradition, and once they identify that, then they apply that history and tradition to the statute, in this case, at issue. What they ruled this morning, 6-3, was that the history and tradition in the 1700s did not permit one of the colonies to pass a law forbidding possession of a firearm in a public place unless the property owner consented. And since the history and tradition would not have allowed it, they found, wearing their history hats, the Hawaii statute was found unconstitutional and is no longer in effect, McGraw.
13: Interesting, because I understand the argument, right? The originalist arguments, right? The original intent, and they argue that way on the guns. But when it comes to birthright citizenship, they say it was never intended for what it's being today. And so, right, we have to interpret what they meant and fit it into the world today. So they're originalists on the gun rights issue, but not so much on the birthright citizenship issue.
3: Well, to stay just for a moment longer on the Second Amendment to gun rights, I, as you can probably hear from the tone of my voice, I'm pretty skeptical of this whole line of jurisprudence in terms of the Second Amendment and how they get to where they get in terms of results, because there are some, as you say, who say, well, we need to look at the original intent and the original meaning in the words of the clause. Well, okay, let's dive into that and see what the drafters of the Bill of Rights had to say, et cetera, et cetera. Well, what has happened, particularly in the Second Amendment area, is suddenly they're taking a big exit on the interstate, and they're going off, and instead of this originalist interstate, they're going off on this exit and examining history and tradition. I think many people, myself included, are a little skeptical as to whether that's a good place of bedrock for any of our individual rights and freedoms, most particularly the Second Amendment to the Constitution. As to birthright citizenship, and we can certainly drill down in a moment, but just to put the historical marker down, birthright citizenship and the case we're going to get the decision here in a very few days, it emanates from the 14th Amendment to the Constitution, not the Bill of Rights back in the 1790s, but the 14th Amendment to the Constitution, which was passed and ratified in the late 1860s, and the most recent immigration law statute passed by Congress, which has the same words, passed back, I think the most recent version, McGraw, was in 1950. Mm. So when we talk about intent with birthright citizenship, it's important for our listeners to keep in mind that we're talking about intent at the end of the Civil War and intent sort of at the beginning of the Cold War with the statute, and not the intent of the framers of the Constitution back in the late 1700s, McGraw.
13: Okay, so we've got this one here. Let's talk about the Monsanto case real quick, and then we'll come back and talk about the immigration ones. The Monsanto case was interesting if only for the fact that Ketanji Brown Jackson and Neil Gorsuch were the two, and the other seven agreed with Monsanto slash Bayer, saying that Roundup shouldn't be held responsible because the labeling issue. That's interesting in and of itself. They sort of split, not on traditional lines, mm-hmm. if you will.
3: Well, that's right, and I'm glad you brought that up, because so much of the reporting and the discussion in the public square, McGraw, about the Supreme Court focuses on the 6-3 votes, and we had a couple this morning. But if you look at just the raw data, the raw numbers, number one, the vast majority of decisions of the court are 9-0, 8-1, in this case with Monsanto, 7-2. And then even within those lower numbers, 6-3, 5-4, and in this case 7-2, you get some rather odd bedfellows. And in this case, certainly the normal discourse in the public square would not put Justice Jackson and Justice Gorsuch in the same cubby of the public square. What the case came down to was a pretty straightforward issue, and it goes like this. In all 50 states, McGraw, we have this thing called common law. And the common law goes back to Middle Ages England. But the common law it's not a statute. It's basically cases, in your favorite word, precedent, that has built up not over years and decades, but centuries. So, for example, much of the litigation and court cases over automobile accidents. Well, that's what we call tort law, and that's the common law. And there are literally millions of common law cases wending their way through the courts. In this case, a common law tort claim was brought in Missouri State Court against Monsanto, just like these cases I mentioned. And the tort claim under the common law in Missouri was that under the common law, the plaintiff said, you have mislabeled this Roundup. And I, the plaintiff, contracted cancer from it. And under Missouri common law, that's a tort, and I'm entitled to damages. Well, running along in parallel is the United States Constitution. And Congress has the power to, among other things, regulate labeling on pesticide labels or fungicide labels. Congress has that power. Well, in this case, Congress passed a law and the Environmental Protection Agency issued regulations as to labeling, in this case, of Roundup. The question the Supreme Court had to decide was, if there is a conflict between Missouri tort law on labeling and the federal statute and the federal regulation as to labeling, what happens? And what the Supreme Court ruled is that what is known as the doctrine of preemption. And the court ruled that the federal regulation over labeling Roundup preempts the common law tort claim, in this case of Missouri, and basically nullifies it, kind of like the Hawaii gun law we just passed. And as a result.
13: Hold that thought. I got to take a break. This is not class. You just can't drone on for hours. All right. We have to actually break. Greg Willard with us, constitutional law professor at St. Louis University Law School, also worked in the Gerald Ford administration. We'll come back and talk about these immigration cases. Got a little testy up on the bench. We'll talk about all that. America at Night, back in a moment.
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7: With SRN News, I'm Jason Walker. Utter devastation in Venezuela. Two major earthquakes have now killed at least 188 people. Hundreds more have been hurt, and several hundred are still trapped in the rubble. Authorities fear those numbers could climb dramatically. Supreme Court decision allowing President Trump's administration to end temporary legal protections for Haitian and Syrian immigrants. It may affect people from many other countries. Thursday's decision directly applies to 350,000 Haitians and more than 6,000 Syrians. United Nations agency has stopped the passage of several tankers that use a route backed by the UN. Now, the plan to move stranded ships out of the Persian Gulf through the strait will be on hold until agency confirms safety guarantees for those particular vessels. This is SRN News.
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13: Greg Willard is our guest. He's a constitutional law professor at St. Louis University. He was also part of the White House staff in the Gerald Ford administration. Also happens to be a very nice gentleman and a dear friend of the show. And he's always nice to come on whenever we ask him to help explain exactly what in the world the Supreme Court is trying to do. Greg Willard, let's talk about these two immigration cases. One, I don't know that we're all surprised that the Supreme Court ruled in Trump's favor, but I look at it differently. I don't think that they ruled in Donald Trump's favor. They ruled in favor of the presidency. And it seems like once again, the Supreme Court is giving more and more power to the office of the presidency. And when Donald Trump leaves, the next person is going to have much more power than the one before.
3: That may be a little bit of an overstatement, in part. And let me see if I can drill down quickly. The two immigration cases today, the first one dealt with what's called temporary protected status. And what the court ruled was that the president rescinding TPS for persons coming from Syria and Haiti, that his rescission of that was constitutional and in accordance with the federal immigration statute. Those folks who were trying to stay here under TPS had alleged that it was racially motivated and the like, and the Supreme Court struck that down. The other one was a case that involved what is called asylum seekers. And goes back to our founding, McGraw, that people come to America to escape, among other things, totalitarian regimes and brutal governments. We need look no further than the Statue of Liberty in New York Harbor. What presidents, plural, have done in recent years is they have adopted what is called a metering strategy. And what asylum seekers try to do is they try to take advantage of federal law, which says that you can apply for asylum when you, quote, arrive in the United States, close quote. What President Obama did, what President Trump did, is they would have border officials stop asylum seekers at the border and basically say, sorry, you can't seek asylum because you are not in the United States. And because you're not in the United States, you can't utilize the statute, therefore you can't apply for asylum. That was challenged. It went up to the Supreme Court today, and by a vote of 6-3, the court upheld what President Obama and President Trump have done. President Trump, I think, on a more pervasive basis, but both presidents were using this mechanism of stopping the person before they put their big toe into the continental United States and therefore blocking them from seeking asylum under our immigration laws, McGraw.
13: it seemed like it's being reported that Alito, and I think it was, who read the dissent in that? Was it
2: Sotomayor?
13: Sotomayor. Seems like there was a little bit of a rub between the two of them. What did you make
3: of
13: that?
3: Well, if you had been their third grade teacher, McGraw, you would have said, kids, sit down and be quiet. The context where it came up is, and some of our listeners tonight may not be familiar with this tradition, but all Supreme Court decisions are issued in writing on the Supreme Court's docket. Sometimes the justices, in addition, will go out into open court and they will read parts of their opinion. That happened this morning. When this case came up this morning, Justice Alito proceeded to read parts of his opinion enforcing this arrive in the United States provision. He concluded, he paused, and Justice Sotomayor then began discussing her dissent and discussing and discussing and discussing. When she finished, Alito, apparently, as it was reported, was kind of flustered, and he said, well, if I had known that you would have gone on like that, there is, quote, much that I would have added to my summary, and kind of starkly put a few additional comments in. From my perch on the telephone wire, this is one box of cuckoo for Cocoa Puffs too far. Enough. Who cares, Justice Alito, if you would have talked longer? The clerk in about 18 seconds is going to post your full opinion, and the American people and the courts can read it. But for justices to kind of have this third grade playground spat, well, Bobby said this and Sally said that. I mean, come on, give me a break, McGraw. But anyhow, that's what happened. Hopefully we won't see it again because they did not wrap themselves in grace and dignity this morning in the Supreme Court building.
13: But does it give just a tad a little bit of insight? Because all we're left to is to read the tea leaves. Can we extrapolate or insinuate that there's some tension between some of the justices?
3: Oh, sure. Yeah, I think water is wet, and there is tension between and among many of the Supreme Court justices. Today was an example, but our listeners can read recent, as in maybe the last 10 to 15 years, Supreme Court opinions, and there is a level of shrillness that we've never, ever seen or read from the Supreme Court justices. One would hope that they would put their big girl and big boy panties on and act a little more with a little more restraint, but for now, the tension that you surmise is real, and unfortunately, McGraw, I think it's going to be around for a while. I just can't bring myself to say it's here to stay, but it's going to be around, unfortunately, for a while.
13: Yeah, a couple more questions about some of the other ones, but there's rumors going around floated that Justice Alito might be retiring. When will we know, right? After the final decision is released, then they make a statement? How does all that work?
3: There's no rule. There's no statute. There's no provision in the Constitution. A justice can retire or resign as if and when he or she decides, period, full stop. Justices have taken that step at the end of a term when the last opinion is issued and the last order from their conference, in this case tomorrow, will be issued. If history is a guide and one of the justices is going to retire, we would expect to hear that next week. But I think the reading the tea leaves or going on one of these betting sites to put a parlay bet into who that might be and when the house is going to win that bet, McGraw.
13: Okay. All right. So we've got some big ones coming up. The birthright citizenship people are talking about, the transgendered one people are talking about. Those are the big ones. Quite frankly, I'm fascinated by the geofencing warrants one. Are you paying much attention to that one? I find that one to be one of the most fascinating ones.
3: Well, it's a fascinating one in and of itself. Just this idea that, to take the FBI or the Secret Service, for example, at the federal level, can go in and get a search warrant and basically search and gather the electronic data of tens of thousands of people in one swoop. That as you say, the geofence warrant. And the question is whether under the Fourth Amendment to the Constitution that is a, quote, reasonable, close quote, search and seizure of that data. To go back quickly to the discussion we just had a few moments ago on the Hawaii case, how about this, McGraw? How about you and I sit down with Alexander Hamilton and James Madison and some of the other drafters of the Constitution and time travel and say, hey, fellas, let us explain to you in your 1788 world, let us explain to you geofence warrants. This Constitution that you're writing, and specifically the Fourth Amendment there, dealing with warrants and searches and seizures and all, what do you boys think about geofence warrants? My point being, McGraw, that this whole world of history and tradition, it's the old phrase, you better be careful what you ask for, you may get it. And I think when we get the answer next week on the geofence warrants, our listeners may hopefully have a little chuckle at my expense as to what the court comes down on that case.
13: But I find it interesting because, right, to get a warrant, because I'm such an expert, I watch Law and Order all the time. you need probable cause, okay?
3: Yes.
13: And they're saying that because now of technology, if somebody robs a bank, and you tell me if I'm right or wrong, somebody robs a bank, the authorities can go in and say, give me all the phones within a quarter of a mile of that bank. And they can see all the phones that are there, and then they can sort of decide, oh, wait a minute, this phone was also at the other bank robbery last week, and so let's track down that guy. So they look at all the phones in this area to determine who might be guilty or not. It's interesting because they'll find the bad guy, but they're also searching a lot of innocent people who didn't have probable cause.
3: Well, that's right, and I guess let me just go sideways and give you this example. There's a bank robbery, and the bank robber goes out to a suburban town, and they can't find him. But they're pretty clear that he stashed the loot in one of the 500 homes in suburban town. Can the FBI go get a search warrant for each one of those 500 homes? I don't think so, McGraw. But many people who are opposed to these geofence warrants say that's the functional equivalent of a geofence warrant is the functional equivalent of getting a search warrant to just sweep through and search 500 homes. And whatever one thinks of the Fourth Amendment to the Constitution and Hamilton and Madison and others, I don't think there is a galaxy, much less a universe, where those fellows would have expected that a magistrate or a judge could issue a search warrant in one document for 500 homes of the colonists in the 1780s. Don't think so. But we're going to get the answer as to what that means in 2026 in about 4 or 5 days, McGraw.
13: Yeah, I find that interesting. Last one, let's go back to where we started, and that was this Hawaii case, being allowed to carry a gun in a private a home or a private setting. So, in other words, if you walk into a theater and the theater says no handguns allowed, you are not allowed to bring in a handgun because that's the right of the person who owns the building, says no handguns. But if it's not posted, you are now allowed to carry a gun into any sort of business without it being posted. Is that correct?
3: You have to, under the Hawaii statute that is now void, before you could bring your gun into that theater, it's not a private home statute. It's a public place, privately owned. Before you could bring your gun into that theater, you had to get the owner's permission. That was the default.
13: Oh, I got you.
3: And what the Supreme Court ruled this morning was, well, back in the 1700s, that wasn't the history and tradition of gun rights, and therefore, Hawaii, you have gone too far. You violated the gun owner rights because they have a right to carry a weapon into that theater and not ask permission of the owner before they go into the theater.
13: I just want everybody to know, Greg Willard, we would have had you on next week, but I'm going to be on vacation all week, so we couldn't dive into your brain and pick your brain when this birthright citizenship comes down. But we'll try and get you on the week after and so we can sort of break down what's going on with all these birthright citizenship cases and everything else. Greg Willard, have yourself a good fourth. Thanks for checking in. As always, be strong, and thank you for your friendship all these years.
3: Happy to be with you, my friend. Happy the fourth to you and Emerson. Take care.
13: You got it. There you go. Greg Willard worked at the President Ford White House and is a constitutional law professor at St. Louis University Law School. America at Night, back in a moment.
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5: Here's the latest weather forecast on News Talk 1250 KBRF. A few clouds tonight around 55 and warming back up to the mid to upper 70s under partly cloudy conditions for tomorrow. 30% chance for overnight showers Friday night. Other than that, around 60. Then we warm up for the weekend, low to mid 80s on Saturday. Pretty good chance for showers and thundershowers Saturday overnight, back down to the mid to upper 60s. And Sunday calls for hot weather, upper 80s to 90. There's the latest weather forecast on News Talk 1250 KBRF.
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12: 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Stanley from New York owed $93,000. The IRS placed a levy on his bank account. Coast One released the

0: 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America at Night with McGraw-Milhaven.
1: That birthright citizenship case is going to come down. That'll be interesting. But I like this geofencing one. That's interesting. And I'm very curious as to how the transgender athlete thing comes down. Because, quite frankly, and this might get me in a world of trouble, I don't know how many transgender athletes end up participating in other sports. But I'm sorry. I just think that a transgender boy who is performing in a girl's sport is just, there are lines that just shouldn't be clear. There are some things that just a transgender person is different. And if you have a transgender boy who's transgendered into a girl and they're playing girls softball or girls volleyball or girls swimming, I get it. You want to be a girl, but there's just some things that just don't make sense. And that is, playing volleyball with other girls, especially. So maybe that's, very chauvinistic of me. Maybe it's wrong. I get it, but I'm curious to see, because ultimately, right, it's the rights of the transgender athlete versus the rights of the, non-transgendered athlete, right? Whose rights comes first? And oftentimes in these cases, whose rights trumps whose rights? And so does the woman who was born a woman have the right to compete against other women? Or does the transgendered athlete have the right to participate against other women? So how do you choose between one right or the other? But that's what makes it so interesting and so fascinating. All right, stay right there. 10 years of Brexit. Good? Bad? You want to go back? You want to keep going? We're going to talk to a political science a scientist across the pond, and then Bill on the road next hour. And then open phones. We can talk about all this stuff and your phone calls as well. We're just getting started. Our executive director is Alex Hinton. Our engineer tonight is Richard Good. I'm McGraw-Milhaven. This is America at Night on Westwood One.
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8: News this hour from Town Hall. I'm Jason Walker. Utter devastation in Venezuela, those two earthquakes killing more than 100.

0: 190 people, injuring hundreds more and trapping at least 200 people. Authorities feared those numbers could climb dramatically. At the State Department, Secretary Marco Rubio says the department, along with the Pentagon, will work together to provide humanitarian aid.
1: We've already stood up our disaster response teams at the Department of State and our humanitarian efforts. It's something we did very well in Jamaica after that storm, and it's something we're really prepared to do now. So I've already spoken to Secretary Hegseth. The Department of War is going to have to play a big logistical role here because they have the ability to land in challenging places.
0: United Nations agency has stopped the passage of several tankers that use the route back by the UN. Now, the plan to move stranded ships out of the Persian Gulf through the strait will be on hold until the agency confirms safety guarantees for those vessels. With America 250 celebrations on tap and gaining steam all the time now, and even better news now, the gasoline prices are falling. The country is getting ready for the holiday travel getaway. Here's correspondent Laura Winters with the latest on travel conditions.
2: AAA estimates more than 72 million Americans will be on the move ahead of America 250 4th of July celebrations taking place in every state. As for getting there, 4.9 million will take a train or bus, 5.9 million are scheduled to fly, and more than 61 million expected to drive. Which leads us to the price of gas. Regular unleaded on average down to $3.92 a gallon. That's down from an average of $4.51 a gallon a month ago. Laura Winters reporting.
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0: A major discovery in Paris.
4: A 44-page manuscript notebook written by composer Wolfgang Amadeus Mozart in 1778 has been found in France's National Library. The notebook consists of seven pieces for harp and flute and were originally written for a young harpist. The manuscript will remain in the care of the French National Library, which hosts the third largest collection of autographed musical manuscripts by Mozart after Salzburg and Berlin. Keith Peters reporting.
0: NFL player has been charged with leading a plot to detain and pistol whip three people that he believed had stolen from him. Detroit Lions player Terrion Arnold has been charged in Tampa, Florida. Crimes could carry a sentence of life in prison. His lawyer says the athlete, quote, absolutely denies all of the allegations. Breaking news and analysis, townhall.com. Well, liberals and Democrats who say they hate America should take a very close look at who's saying hooray for the USA.
5: The World Cup has been a real eye-opener for a lot of young Europeans visiting America for the first time. They've been flooding social media, raving about how wonderful the country and its people are. So accommodating, so friendly, and so different from the way America is often portrayed in the media abroad.
0: That is correspondent Rich Thomason reporting. In Florida, Governor Ron DeSantis announcing the closure of the immigration center known as Alligator Alcatraz. The center was built in the Florida swamps last year. DeSantis says some 21,000 people were deported through the center. Officials say they are no longer needed there. The facility is no longer needed. More on these stories, town hall.
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8: Here's the latest weather forecast on News Talk 1250 KBRF. A few clouds tonight around 55 and warming back up to the mid to upper 70s under partly cloudy conditions for tomorrow. 30% chance for overnight showers Friday night. Other than that, around 60. Then we warm up for the weekend, low to mid 80s on Saturday. Pretty good chance for showers and thundershowers Saturday overnight, back down to the mid to upper 60s. And Sunday calls for hot weather, upper 80s to 90. There's the latest weather forecast on News Talk 1250 KBRF.
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10: In the last 7 years, something's going on in Great Britain. They are not happy. The economy has not been doing very well, though the world economy has sort of started and sputtered because of COVID and everything else. But their GDP is down. Their economic engine is slowing down. How much of that is because of Brexit? How much of that is because other things? We're going to talk to a political scientist who is a pollster, the go-to pollster. He knows, has his finger on the pulse of politics in Great Britain. We'll talk with him next. And then Bill Cleveland is on the road. And your phone call straight ahead. America at Night. Stay right there.
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1: Believe it or not, it's been 10 years since Brexit. The good, the bad, and the ugly. We just heard that Great Britain is getting ready for their sixth prime minister in the last 7 years. To talk all about it is one of Britain's premier political scientists. He is a professor of politics. He is also considered one of the foremost pollsters in chief for the BBC and a trusted voice on the subject. Professor Sir John Curtis, welcome to America at Night. Thanks for joining us.
2: Thank you very much for inviting me. It's lovely to talk across the pond.
1: It's been 10 years. And so what do you tell people when they ask you, has it been a success or a failure, or is it too early to tell? What do you say?
2: Well, when you ask people whether it's been a success or a failure, the truth is that people are much more likely to say that it's been more of a success than they are more of a failure. Now, of course, opinion differs according to what people felt was the case and how they voted 10 years ago. So basically, virtually everybody who voted Remain thinks it's been a failure. However, amongst those who voted Leave, there are slightly more people who think it's been more of a failure than more of a success. And those who didn't vote in 2016, which of course includes 10 years now worth of people who've come of age because they couldn't, they were too young to vote in 2016. They're also much more likely to think of it as being a failure than a success. So, Brexit's not got that good of much of a press so far. Now, I think it's at this point to realize that doesn't necessarily mean think that Brexit was a mistake. That's slightly different. So why do I say that? Well, sure, Remain voters thought it was a darn stupid idea, and they're still inclined to take that view, and they will therefore blame the idea in the first place. But if you actually look at Leave voters, you take those Leave voters who say it's more of a failure, when you ask them who do they blame, they say the Conservative government and Boris Johnson. They even put those two above the European Union. And I think the point to realise is that the biggest disappointment above all, and we might want to go into this a little bit further later on, the biggest disappointment above all for those people who voted Leave is that immigration did not fall in the wake of Brexit. Indeed, actually, it increased. But they say, well, that's the fault of the Conservative government, which decided to liberalise the immigration rules for non-EU citizens when they decided to equalise the rules for EU citizens and non-EU citizens. So we've lost a lot of EU citizens, but we've taken in a lot of non-EU citizens. And also others will argue that the Conservative government didn't take advantage to an adequate degree of their freedoms, as they would put it, that Brexit gave the United Kingdom to, you know, have different regulations. And for some people, at least, there was a vision that sometimes referred to as Singapore upon Thames, i.e. the idea that the UK will become a much less heavily regulated economy than the European Union, and that would enable it to achieve a degree of economic success.
1: I want to go back to the immigration because that seems to be driving force all around the world. And let me make sure I understand this right. One of the reasons people wanted to leave the European Union was that they didn't want immigration from other European countries. And so when they left, that stopped, but they still brought in immigration from other countries. So it seems like those that wanted immigration reform, it backfired on them.
2: Yes, it did, is the honest truth. Now, partly it's to do with circumstance. So one of the reasons why we did actually have this period about 2022, 2023, we had net migration of about 900,000, whereas, you know, historically and at around the time of the EU referendum, the net migration tended to be about 200,000. Now, in part, it's Ukraine, because like many other countries, we admitted a considerable number of people from Ukraine in the hope that they would be able to return to their own country sooner rather than later. But of course, that's not proven to be the case, though some have gone back. Hong Kong, the clampdown on Hong Kong meant that the United Kingdom government felt that they had to honor the commitment to the British passports that many people in Hong Kong have, albeit they're not passports that normally give them the right to reside in the United Kingdom. That basically people from Hong Kong have been allowed to come here. But as I said earlier, what's also true, we had to come up with a new set of immigration rules. And in coming up with a new set of immigration rules that apply to EU citizens as well as to non-EU citizens, EU citizens hitherto had so-called freedom of movement. So anybody from the European Union could come to the United Kingdom and could find work and come here to live in exactly the same way as people from the United Kingdom could go to other parts of the European Union and find a job and work. I live there. Now, all that flow stopped, but because now people from the European Union had to apply to come to get a visa, like everybody else. So that therefore made it more difficult for EU citizens to come, and indeed some EU citizens left, so there was net migration. In contrast, we made the rules for people from India, Australia, New Zealand, Canada, the United States. The rules for all those citizens at sub-Saharan Africa, everybody else outside the European Union, were now enabled the rules that they had to follow in terms of how much they had to earn in order to, in the job they were coming to in the UK, to be admitted, because we use income as a measure of skill level, the rules about competence in English, etc., etc. All these rules were in key respects made less tough for people from outside the European Union. And, you know, apart from the folk who are coming from Ukraine and Hong Kong, we took in a lot of people. We still were needing to import nurses. It's just that now, instead of coming from France or Germany, they came from Pakistan or India. And so, which is almost undoubtedly not what Leave voters had in mind. So yes, to that extent, at least it backfired, because the Johnson government, and therefore, I mean, Nigel Farage, the leader of Reform Party, the one of the people who's been instrumental in getting the United Kingdom outside of the European Union. I mean, he now refers to it as the Boris wave, right? But Boris being Boris Johnson. And it's the influx of people from outside the European Union caused by a decision made by the UK government for the prospective environment.
1: Interesting. All right, let's talk about the economy. I know there's a lot of factors that go into the economy, but Brexit's 10 years old. The British economy, the Great Britain economy, the GDP is down, stagnating incomes, trade hasn't been very good. I know there are a lot of factors. How can you extrapolate, and how much of that can you blame for leaving the European Union?
2: Well, I mean, I'll tell you what the economists say, and I should say straight away, I'm not an economist, but the estimates of economists vary something between about 4% and 8% of GDP. As it was put at one meeting I've been at that have been occasioned by the 10th anniversary, it doesn't really matter whether it's 4% or 8%. Both are quite a large number and are unusually large impacts for really, frankly, any policy decision. So that's right. Now, it's still disputed. I mean, again, in the last 2 days, I've heard Lord Frost, who is the person who negotiated the trade and cooperation agreement, which set the terms on which the United Kingdom left the EU single market. He's saying, I don't think these economists are taking enough account of the ways in which haven't been able to take advantage of the freedoms of Brexit. And that, for example, we have liberalized our rules on gene editing, which was banned under the European Union. The European Union is gradually moving on. So this is, you know, ways of trying to manipulate genes in order to try and come up with crops that are going to be more robust, more resilient, particularly in a climate change world. We've been able to, he would argue, been able to gain something of a comparative advantage over the European Union, and that these kinds of things have not been taken into account. Now, others would say, well, you're overestimating the potential impact of that. So there is still dispute, inevitably. I mean, as far as the public is concerned, well, if you voted Remain, again, very large numbers of people on balance think that it's been damaging economically. Leave voters, however, on balance are inclined to the view that it's been more negative than positive. But I mean, to a much lesser extent than is the case amongst Remain voters. But the crucial thing about the economy, and why, in a sense, the argument matters. I mean, I've told you about all these Leave voters who are unhappy about immigration. However, what you can go on to show is that dissatisfaction with the consequences of Brexit for immigration has not changed the minds of Leave voters. It's unrelated to whether or not Leave voters will now vote to stay out. What is related is people's perceptions of the economic consequences. If Leave voters have come to the view that Brexit's been economically damaging, then they are more likely now to have changed their minds and they're less likely to vote to stay out. Now, that said, I want you to say straight away, most, still around three quarters of those people who voted to stay out would still do so. It's just amongst the Remain voters, it's more like 80, 85% of them who would now vote to rejoin. So there's a gap in terms of the loyalty of the two groups. And that is one of the reasons, though only one of the reasons, as to why now, if you ask people how they would vote in another referendum, if you take all the polls that have been conducted during this 10th anniversary year, 60% of people say they vote to rejoin, 40% would say they would vote to stay out. And that, of course, is very, very different from the 52 to 48% vote in favour of leaving that was occasioned back in 2016. So this economic perception has been important in undermining the views of Leave voters. And it's also important because, again, those folk who did not vote back in 2016, including those who were too young to vote in 2016, their perception of the economic consequences of Brexit are almost as negative as those of Remain voters. And that helps to explain why this group, if they express a view, and not all of them do, but if they say how they would vote in another referendum, it's about 3-1 in favour of rejoining. And amongst those people who are too young to vote, the ratio is even higher. So in other words, the younger folk, people who didn't vote, their view of the consequences of Brexit are very similar to those of those people who voted Remain in 2016. And that also means, therefore, that demographic turnover, because it was younger people who voted to Remain and it's now younger people who would vote to rejoin. It is older people who voted to leave. And, you know, the demographic turnover, it has therefore also helps to account for why support for Brexit is lower now than it was 10 years ago.
1: Political scientist John Curtis with us for a couple of more minutes. One of the go-to guys, one of the great pollsters in Great Britain. Something's going on because Keir Starmer is now resigning. You're going to get your sixth prime minister in 7 years. So clearly somebody's not happy. Something's going on. And how much of that turnover, this constant turnover with the prime ministers, do you think is related to some way, shape or form with Brexit?
2: Well, I think the answer to is only to a degree. And I think there's probably a very different wider trend that also helps to explain what's going on. So you have to go through the individual examples. Let's do that very quickly. David Cameron resigned in 2016 in the immediate wake of the referendum result. He had been the prime minister who had called the referendum. That's clearly to do with Brexit. He lost. Theresa May, his successor, she eventually resigned in 2019 because she was unable to get the Brexit deal she had negotiated with the European Union through the House of Commons. So that's also Brexit. Thereafter, however, Boris Johnson, well, Boris Johnson has nothing to do with Brexit. Boris Johnson delivered Brexit. Boris Johnson resigned because his government collapsed because his MPs no longer felt that he could be relied on to tell the truth. A few months later, Liz Truss resigned because, again, her MPs lost confidence in her because she tried to increase both spending and cut taxing at the same time. The bond markets took a fright. Our interest rates went up. The Bank of England had to rescue some financial institutions from temporary difficulty. And that was the end of her. That's nothing to do with Brexit. Rishi Sunak, her successor, well, he lost an election. So that's nothing directly to do with Brexit. Keir Starmer, I think it's half and half. The reason why Keir Starmer has had to resign is the same reason. It's the reason he himself acknowledged, which is that Labour MPs had lost confidence in his ability to be able to reverse the fact that Reform are ahead in the polls and are potentially threatening large numbers of Labour seats. And Reform, of course, as I said earlier, it's the party led by Nigel Farage. It's a party that really believes in Brexit. It gets the support of 50% now of those people who voted Leave. And so to that extent, at least, the challenge is coming from a party that's very, very much associated with Brexit. That said, you know, why was Keir Starmer unable to meet the challenge? Well, frankly, because he lacked some of the crucial essential skills of a politician, like being able to emote with people, to have create a narrative and a story for his government. He never appreciated the values of things. So to that extent, at least, he was not somebody who was particularly well equipped to deal with the challenge from reform. Mm-hmm. I think actually what you really have to understand is that since the early 1970s, MPs in the House of Commons have become less loyal. They're more likely to vote against their government on individual pieces of legislation. And I think it's, and it's partly because they're, many of them now are much more likely to be full-term politicians wanting to remain inside the House of Commons. And if they lose confidence in the ability of a prime minister to deliver, they will indeed now get rid of that prime minister. And I think it's that longer term trend that is really important and not really something that's directly to do with Brexit.
1: We'll have to leave it there. Political scientist, Professor John Curtis, great stuff, great insight. Brexit 10 years later, I guess the theory is still out. The jury's still out. But a great chance to have a conversation to talk with you. Thank you for your time. Be safe, and we'll talk to you down the road.
2: Thank you very much indeed.
1: America at Night, back in a moment.
0: Coming to you from the heart of the nation, this is America at Night with McGraw-Milhaven.
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6: With SRN News, I'm Jason Walker. The numbers and the devastation just plain mind-boggling in Venezuela, where two huge earthquakes have now killed at least 235 people. Some 4,500 people have been injured. Hundreds more are missing and trapped and feared dead. Trump administration already on the scene with manpower, machines, and technology to help the Venezuelan officials to search and rescue efforts. United States also sending massive amounts of food, water, and medical supplies. The DEA is asking the Justice Department's internal watchdog to investigate a whistleblower's claims. It says the DEA agents permitted thousands of fentanyl pills to hit the streets of New Mexico and did nothing to stop it. SRN News.
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1: It's Thursday night, and we need to check in with our traveling, roving reporter, and that is Bill Cleveland, BillOnTheRoad.com. Good afternoon. Good evening, Bill.
2: Hello, McGraw. What's going on?
1: Where do we find you in this crazy, mixed-up world?
2: Oh, my gosh. I'm in the wonderful, historic town of Springfield, Illinois.
1: I love Springfield, Illinois. It's a nice little town. It's a nice little hamlet.
2: It is. It's a wonderful place. And so I have to, before I get into my report about all the great things to see and do here, I have to tell you what I think is kind of a funny story. I don't know. You may not think it's that funny. So I had an event, a signing, a presentation at the Lincoln Presidential Library and Museum, which was really cool to be able to speak there. And so one thing you need to know about this story. So the they have a great new exhibit at the museum, which I'll talk about in a minute. But in this exhibit, they have the 13th Amendment, right? It's the 13th Amendment. It's on display. You see this, right? And so, so anyway, I'm doing my event tonight. And when I do these book signings, I have, I keep pretty close tabs on my actual books, right? Cause, you never know. Like I got them at a table nearby or I have them in boxes. Like you just never know. And so, I'm getting ready to go in and do the presentation and they want me to leave the books outside of the theater so they can set them up later when people are coming out. And I just said, I don't know. Is it safe here? And the lady, I don't know if she was being snarky or if she was trying to be funny. I thought it was very funny, but she kind of looks over her shoulder and she's like, we have the 13th Amendment is right there. I think your books will be okay. Her boss was nearby, and I don't think he thought it was. I thought it was hilarious, and so I don't know what that lady's name was, but you know. So the 13th Amendment is still there, and my books were safe too.
1: So what you were worried about is if somebody was going to come in and steal something, they would steal your books and leave the 13th Amendment there.
2: That's right.
1: To be fair, I'm sure there was more security around the 13th Amendment than there was around presidential road trips written by Bill Cleveland.
2: It's possible. I can't make any money off the 13th Amendment, right? If I take that, what's the market for that? You can't put it on eBay, right? So anyway, it was a lovely evening, and they were very nice. But so Springfield, anyway, you just mentioned, just a wonderful town for two reasons. Of course, you have the presidential history, and then you have Route 66, which is super popular this year. But I guess we'll start with Lincoln, since I mentioned the presidential museum, and this is a fabulous museum. If you've never had a chance to visit, they always have new stuff coming through. The big exhibit that they had that I just mentioned with the 13th Amendment, or a copy of the 13th Amendment, they have the actual pen that Lincoln used to sign the Emancipation Proclamation, which, that's neat. It's really neat to see that stuff in person. It's a great place. They have really wonderful exhibits, a couple of cool theaters with some cool shows. And then, like I said, they're always moving new things from their vast collection of Lincoln stuff. And so even if you've been in the last year or two, consider going back again because they'll have new stuff out for folks to see. My favorite thing in Springfield, though, of course, is the Lincoln home. So it's the only house that Lincoln ever actually owned. You can walk through it, which is great. The National Park Service, they own and operate that, basically the block that he lived on. So, it's all protected and you can walk into some of the other homes and it's just a real authentic experience, to go through there. But you can go through the house, you can tour Lincoln's home. I know the kids always get a big kick out of the park rangers will tell them, hey, you're using the same handrail that Abraham Lincoln used when he would go up to the second floor, you know. And so to see the home is, you know, is pretty cool. Lincoln, obviously, one of the most popular presidents, and it's just it's really neat to see that in person. And then you also have the law office, that he worked in when he lived in Springfield. You can see that. You can go through the old state capitol, where he would have been a politician in his younger days. And the Lincoln Tomb is there. And so I actually didn't know you could go into the tomb until this most recent trip. And so, yeah, sure enough, you walk through, you kind of go through, I don't know how exactly to describe it, but, you know, it's basically like a square, right? So you walk in, you go down a long hallway, you make your left turn, and then there's now he's buried, if I have this correct, like 10, 15 feet in the ground, right? So they don't want anybody to be taking Lincoln's body. Lincoln and Elvis, those are the only two bodies people want to take out of the ground for some reason. So they've got that there. And, yeah. Have you done the presidential?
1: I've done it. And I'm with you. The house was awe-inspiring. It's a lovely house. And you mocked the handrail that Lincoln used, but when you walk into the house and they have this, I mean, it's a beautiful piece of wood and it's bent, you know, around and up and it's, you're holding onto this railing as you go up these sort of steep steps that lead you into Lincoln's bedroom. And there's the chamber pots there, and they talk about life in the, you know, 1850s and 1840s. Mm-hmm. And I don't know. You just get a sense of history being in a room that Abraham Lincoln was in. It's just a great feeling.
2: Yeah. And you know this from all the times that we've talked about presidents on this show, but I am very, very big into getting people to these places where, like you mentioned, you put your own 2 feet in these historic places. And there's just something about hearing these stories while you're standing in their bedroom. You know what I mean? As opposed to just, you know, seeing it in a documentary or, you know, stories passed on from generation. When you're standing in the house and in the bedroom of these people, it really is very special, and it makes history kind of come alive.
1: Yeah, no, it really does. One of the few things my parents ever did right was every time we drove across the country, they didn't have any money, so they always stopped off at presidential houses. And I mean, I could write a book about the presidential houses I've seen, but the point is, though, they instilled that sense of history in us. And so I agree. Yeah. It is to see it and then to see the law offices and just sort of let your mind wander back to the day. And, you know, he was, you know, he's just talking to a neighbor about, you know, whatever news of the day. And, you know, you were talking to just a lawyer down the street named Abraham Lincoln. You never knew he was going to change the world.
2: Right. Yeah. And when they, you know, when you're standing there in their living room and they tell you, yeah, Lincoln would come home and just lay on the floor, sprawl out on the floor with the kids and would hang out. And, I will tell you, one of my favorite exhibits in the Lincoln Museum has to do with his children. And so, this is not to say Lincoln was a bad father or anything, but he would kind of just let his kids, I guess, do whatever the heck they wanted. And so this particular exhibit, you like walk into what is a recreation of the, I can't remember if it's their bedroom or if it's just the house in general. And Lincoln's kids are just bouncing off the walls and there's stuff everywhere. And, so, yeah, free spirited guy there, at least when it came to parenting. But, it's wonderful. The history is awesome. And to be able to see it in person is just super cool.
1: Yeah, no, absolutely. All right, good. So also in Springfield, what's this Route 66 stuff?
2: Yeah, well, maybe you've heard of it. Route 66.
1: Well, I know Route 66.
2: 100th anniversary. Now, in your defense, I can say the 100th anniversary isn't until like November of this year. So, yeah. Lots of folks coming through Springfield and all throughout Route 66 across the country this year. But so Springfield is a city. If you're doing this trip, and especially if you're going to do the legit, like starting from Chicago, driving all the way out to Santa Monica, California, You'll come through Springfield, and there's really a lot of cool stuff to see here. One of the things, so there is a, like an old school drive-in, not like movie theater, but like a restaurant. So it's called the Cozy Dog Drive-In. Have you been to the Cozy Dog?
1: I have not been to the Cozy Dog Drive-In.
2: Yes, yeah, yeah. So they're kind of specialty at the drive-in. It's a corn dog. Like they're kind of known for that. And so like for the place has been there for over 75 years. So it's been around for a while. And they still use the same recipe for the batter, you know, had when they first opened. The prices are like super reasonable, but like it is old school, man. And so really cool to grab a bite there. Springfield, I don't know if you know this, is known for, they have a sandwich, and I'm not a foodie, so this was not really up my alley, but I know I'm in the minority here. People love it. It's called a horseshoe sandwich. Have you heard of this?
1: I have not. Tell me.
2: Oh, yeah. So apparently, so you have two slices of that Texas toast. You know what I'm talking about? The Texas toast, the kind of thicker bread.
1: Yeah.
2: Yep. And then you have your choice of meat. Okay, so I guess you can have ground beef or, you know, hamburger or whatever it is you're pushing me. And then they cover that with a big pile of crispy French fries, and then you drench that with homemade cheese sauce. That's the horseshoe
1: and
2: sandwich.
1: An angioplasty.
2: And an angioplasty, yeah, yeah. And people love it. And it's in a lot of, like, restaurants around Springfield. People have kind of, I guess, their own little variety of you know, how they change it just a little bit from place to place. But, yeah, all this on top of two pieces of Texas toast and then the cheese sauce. And I just, first of all, I'm like, how do you even eat it? Like, but people, they love it. They love it, man. It's not for me. Would you eat that?
1: No, probably not. No.
2: No.
1: With all due respect to the people who are listening in Texas, I'm not a fan of Texas toast.
2: I do like Texas toast. I do, but you have to have it like, you know, as a side. I don't like, yeah, you're right. It's too thick
1: as
2: for
1: a sandwich. Yeah.
2: But
1: yeah,
2: standalone, a piece of Texas toast, I do enjoy. But yeah, too much. I mean, I think you and I both have big mouths, but maybe not big enough to eat the Texas toast.
1: Yeah, if a Texas toast is a French toast, Texas toast, I don't mind that.
2: Oh,
1: but as a sandwich, I'd much rather have rye bread than anything else. But that's just.
2: And these are very important topics that we cover once a week.
1: Absolutely, when you're traveling and you're on the road, you know, there's only so much you can do. You know what I love about Springfield or a lot of these towns is. Yeah. Unfortunately, when you're driving through the interstates and you come across Springfield, they very rarely ever take you through downtown. So you don't get to see, right? So somebody driving through Springfield, Illinois might only see, you know, the fast food chains or the mall or whatever else, right?
2: Right.
1: You have to get off and get into the downtown loop to sort of really experience what Springfield, Illinois really is and go see the block where Lincoln lived and his law office was. And you get a much better sense of what life was like. And you can't judge a town by what you see on the internet as you go through.
2: Right. And so many of these towns, they do have those old, you know, downtown squares and the old buildings and that sort of thing. And you're right. You have to kind of make the effort. And some of them do go right through the downtown. Their main street is, you know, you go through it, but you're right. And I think people would be surprised that if you actually make the effort to find these, historic parts of small towns, you're not really that far off the beaten path. Like, you know, usually it's, you know, just a couple of turns and then boom, you're there. So, yeah, definitely check those out. The other thing that is really cool that they have, talking about Route 66, if you do come through Springfield, they have this really cool neon light park. And I don't know if it's the state fairgrounds or if it's just the little city and county fairgrounds in Springfield, but they have this neon light park, and I drove by it last night, and it's, they have these recreations of vintage Route 66 signs, and I'm a sucker for lights. Like, I love lights and a good sign. I really do. And maybe it's just nostalgia or whatever, but, so really cool, like photo ops and things. And so, yeah, don't miss that. And then there's another thing that I'll just kind of lastly mention here. There's a business in Springfield called the Ace Sign Company, and I believe the Ace Sign Company made all the signs that I'm talking about. Don't quote me on that, but I'm pretty sure they have something to do with it. But it's just a business in Springfield, and that's their business. They make signs. But what's cool about this place is they have like a little museum in their business. And so you can go on their website and see when they're offering tours. To be honest, I just walked in, introduced myself. They were super cool. Found somebody that, wasn't working on an important project and walked me around. They have 85 different historic signs in their little museum. I shouldn't say little museum. Like, it's a big building. Hmm. And, it was really, really cool. And most of them are from Springfield and Route 66. And it's cool. Like, some of these things are huge. And then they'll tell you a little bit about how they make the signs, like in neon and just all this stuff. And so you really get, it's cool to see this stuff up close and in person. So I love,
1: yeah, there you go. The hidden gems of Springfield, Illinois. Real quick, how did the book signing go?
2: Yeah.
1: How'd the book signing go?
2: It was great. A really nice crowd. We had a couple of technical glitches early. It was nobody's fault. And they were really very patient and just really nice people. So, yeah, very, right. Very cool time. I love Springfield.
1: All right. There you go. All right, Bill, we're off next week. So you get a reprieve. You go enjoy your fourth. And then we are back the following Thursday after that. So if I won't talk to you, happy 4th of July. Be safe on the road. And we'll talk to you in 2 weeks.
2: All right. Sounds good. Take care. See ya.
1: Bill Cleveland, BillOnTheRoad.com. A little insight into Springfield, Illinois. Who knew? All the hot spots in Springfield, Illinois. There you go. Bill on the Road, America at Night. Back in a moment.
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8: Here's the latest weather forecast on News Talk 1250 KBRF. A few clouds tonight around 55 and warming back up to the mid to upper 70s under partly cloudy conditions for tomorrow. 30% chance for overnight showers Friday night. Other than that, around 60. Then we warm up for the weekend, low to mid 80s on Saturday. Pretty good chance for showers and thundershowers Saturday overnight, back down to the mid to upper 60s. And Sunday calls for hot weather, upper 80s to 90. There's the latest weather forecast on News Talk 1250 KBRF.
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1: We are done with hour number two. I don't know where, again, I'm sorry, but I don't know where the hours go, man. They just, it's cruising by. All right, stay right there. We're going to do open phones next hour. Some interesting news tonight. We know that the Supreme Court ruled that the temporary asylum status for Haitians has been overturned. And President Trump can revoke it, which is what they're planning on doing. Remember, the Haitians, they've, many of them, tens and tens of thousands of them have settled in Ohio. And many people say that they've saved Springfield, Ohio, so much so that the Republican governor of Ohio, Mike DeWine, is critical of the Supreme Court decision today. We will get into that. And, of course, take your phone calls. In hour number three, somebody on the text line texted in, horseshoe sandwich is way better with ham. So how about that? Lots of people have experienced the horseshoe sandwich. I'm a rye guy. I'm a rye. I like rye with seeds. That's my guy. Pumpernickel solid too. Don't get me wrong. I'm a huge pumpernickel fan. I could eat a sandwich on pumpernickel all day long. It's a lot of discrimination against pumpernickel, and I don't know why. We got voicemails. Somebody called up, wanted to know what to do with raccoons. And the audience responded. Paul in Zanesville, Ohio, has got quite a number of options. We'll talk about that next hour. Our executive director is Alex Hinton. Our engineer tonight is Richard Good. I'm McGraw Millhaven. And this is America at Night on Westwood One.
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9: News this hour from Town Hall. I'm Jason Walker. Numbers likely to keep climbing as search and rescue teams comb through the rubble of a couple of major earthquakes in Venezuela. At the State Department, Secretary Marco Rubio says rescue efforts are being organized between local communities, his department, and the Pentagon as well.
10: We're already deploying search and rescue teams from Fairfax County, Virginia, and Los Angeles. There'll be some others we'll add. That's their most immediate need right now is search and rescue efforts. They have a bunch of collapsed buildings, and so they'll need a lot of help in terms of digging through that. The airport there is badly damaged, so we'll have to rely on the Department of War to deploy assets there.
9: The death count now at 235, more than 4,500 injuries, and those numbers are climbing. President Trump touting U.S. relations now with

0: Venezuelans says America is pitching in to help in a big way.
1: We have the strongest military. We took over Venezuela in less than one day, and the oil is flowing, and we're getting along with them great. We're going to, by the way, help them where they're big. They had a tremendous earthquake last night that you read about, massive in Caracas. But we're going to help them out.
0: The nation's highest court handing down yet another significant immigration ruling.
2: The Supreme Court is handing the Trump administration a major immigration victory, ruling the government can end temporary protected status for migrants from Haiti and Syria. The justices ruled 6-3 that courts cannot block those decisions while legal challenges move forward. Willie Nelson, The White House.
0: Apple is announcing an increase in prices for both Macs and iPads, citing a memory chip shortage brought on by the AI boom. Now, the company calls the demand spike an unprecedented challenge for the consumer electronics industry. More on these stories, townhall.com.
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0: Mortgage rates up slightly. Here's correspondent Alex Vega with that story.
4: Mortgage buyer Freddie Mac says the average rate on a 30-year mortgage rose this week to 6.49%. The average rate has been hovering around 6.5% over the past 6 weeks. Mortgage rates have been mostly trending higher since late February as the war with Iran drove up oil prices and expectations for higher inflation. That pushed up the long-term bond yields that lenders use as a guide to pricing home loans. While average long-term mortgage rates remain low than they were this time last year, their upward trend has weighed on home sales this year. I'm Alex Vega.
0: There is a new bipartisan nonprofit group. It wants to help Americans who find out they're out of work because of AI. It is called Raise Us, and it's starting with more than $500 million, that primarily for education and training programs. Breaking news and analysis, townhall.com. An American 250 time capsule event held on Capitol Hill as the historic cylinder slated to be buried on the 4th of July. Here's correspondent Laura Winters.
5: House Speaker Mike Johnson speaking at a ceremony on Capitol Hill dedicating the America 250 time capsule. It will be buried on the 4th of July in Philadelphia and will remain there for the next 250 years.
6: Now, it takes a lot of work to put something like this together, to coordinate a big endeavor like this, which has collected submissions from every state delegation.
5: Laura Winters reporting.
0: U.S. economy expanded at a solid 2.1% annual pace from January through March. Commerce Department says gross domestic product rebound from a sluggish 0.5% in the last 3 months of 2025 when a 43-day government shutdown weighed on the economy. More on these stories, townhall.com.
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9: Here's the latest weather forecast on News Talk 1250 KBRF. A few clouds tonight around 55 and warming back up to the mid to upper 70s under partly cloudy conditions for tomorrow. 30% chance for overnight showers Friday night. Other than that, around 60. Then we warm up for the weekend, low to mid 80s on Saturday. Pretty good chance for showers and thundershowers Saturday overnight, back down to the mid to upper 60s. And Sunday calls for hot weather, upper 80s to 90. There's the latest weather forecast on News Talk 1250 KBRF.
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10: 442 McGraw, 1-844-262-4729. Phone calls and text messages and or voicemails. We'll get to all three tonight. But I want to start tonight. The Supreme Court ruled when President Obama and President Trump, and I think Biden did some of that too, where they stopped the people at the border and said, you're not crossing the border, therefore we can't give you asylum. That's constitutional. But the other thing they ruled is on the Haitians who have gotten temporary protection status. They came to this country seeking asylum. And the United States gave them temporary protected status, this TPS. As a matter of fact, I don't know how many people know this, but the United States House of Representatives, controlled by the Republicans, voted in April to extend the temporary protected status for Haitians in this country through 2029. The bill is now sitting in the U.S. Senate. The White House said they would veto that bill. But the United States House of Representatives extended the temporary protection status to the Haitians through 2029. Now, if you remember during the election, remember President Trump, they're eating the dogs, they're eating the cats. Remember? They're eating the dogs, they're eating the cats. Remember? He was referring to the Haitians. And it became a thing because the Haitians in Ohio are apparently there's quite a bit of a Haitian community in some towns in Ohio. And, you know, the Internet's wild rumors that there were Haitians who were eating the dogs and eating the cats. And then during the one of the debates, President Trump said, the Haitians, they're eating the dogs, they're eating the cats, right? Well, shortly after that, it came out that there is no evidence that the Haitians are eating their dogs or eating their cats. In fact, at that point, Mike DeWine, the governor of Ohio, said that there's no, it's ridiculous, forget about it, it's not true, there's no evidence, that's not happening, leave these people alone, and so on and so forth. So now the Supreme Court rules that the president can take legal status away from these Haitians. And Mike DeWine, the governor of Ohio, is publicly critical of the Supreme Court's decision. About 300 and some odd thousand Haitians are in this country. 6,000 Syrians are in this country with this protected temporary status. It's a program that allows people from specific countries in conflict or facing natural disasters had a chance to live and work in the United States for a set period of time. About 30,000 Haitians with this TPS live in central Ohio. And about 12,000 to 15,000 Haitians call Springfield, Ohio, home. There it's a mixture, right, as any community, right? Some people are here legally. Some people have citizenship. Some people are here legally. Some people have protected status. Right, this runs the gambit. There are a number of people in the Ohio community, including Governor DeWine, who is calling out this, saying that this is going to be devastating for the state of Ohio. Carl Ruby is a pastor for Springfield Central Christian Church. He says, our calling has not changed. Scripture teaches us to stand with the vulnerable, tell the truth about our neighbors, and refuse to let fear have the final word. Haitian families belong in our community, and we will continue to stand beside them with courage, compassion, and conviction. He says, we are a city that's been in decline for 50 years. When the Haitians arrived, that was the first time we grew in a half a century. This is going to hurt businesses in Springfield. They're going to start to deport them. Hey, if they're going to send ICE into Minnesota, they're certainly going to send ICE into Springfield and start deporting these people en masse, thanks to the Supreme Court. It's going to lead to economic decline. It's going to hurt our country. It's just awful. It will create economic and humanitarian disaster for Springfield. Listen to this. Springfield had a shrinking population for decades. When Haitian immigrants started to grow Clark County's workforce by more than 10,000 workers, there are 10,000 Haitian workers working in Springfield under this TPS. They're all going to be kicked out of the country. I don't think Donald Trump's playing around. listen to this. If you deport the Haitians in Springfield, it would eliminate roughly $300 million in annual spending from Clark County. It's an estimated economic loss to exceed $400 million. The mayor is not happy, I would imagine. Many of the individuals affected by this decision are our neighbors, coworkers, business owners, taxpayers, and parents. There's a quote here from Governor DeWine. Let me see if I can find that quote from Mike DeWine, because it's quite fascinating to think about it, that there's so many Haitians in this country that if you were to just round them all up and throw them out of the country, you're going to have mass issues in towns in which they live, work, play. People they rent from, the businesses that are set up, the businesses that are their employees, the businesses that use them. I mean, that's a whole thing. So this don't think that this Supreme Court ruling today is sort of nebulous. There are real world consequences of this. And the Republican governor of Ohio is not happy about it. I thought that was kind of interesting. He said it was a mistake to end legal protections. Here's his full statement that he released. Today, the United States Supreme Court issued its ruling allowing temporary protected status to be canceled or expire. Today's decision is a legal decision, and I've stated in the past the policy to remove these individuals from this country is a mistake. This is the Republican governor of Ohio. As a result of today's ruling, over 10,000 Haitians who've been living in Ohio, mostly in the Springfield area, legally through the protected status, will now be here illegally and will be subject to immediate deportation. This also means that while these Haitians were working and contributing to our community and the economic yesterday, today it's now illegal to employ them. They're not allowed to have driver's licenses now. They're not allowed to be here. So you're not allowed to hire them. So their status has been revoked. So if they go to work tomorrow, they're now illegal just by a ruling in the court. He goes on to write, the situation in Haiti could hardly be much worse. The violent gangs run most of the country. The government barely functions and the economy is in shambles. Further, our federal government has an advisory against traveling to Haiti, and our Federal Aviation Administration prohibits U.S. carriers from flying there because of the dangers to the planes of being shot by the gangs. But more importantly, changing the immigration status of these individuals is not in the best interests of the United States or Ohio. You got to figure they can't work, and now they're going to be here. And while they're here, they're going to be a drain apparently on the social services because they're not working. And before they get deported, right? I mean, I don't know. I don't know what happens tomorrow if a protected status Haitian shows up for work tomorrow. Is he now working illegally? It's an interesting conversation, one in which I have a feeling is going to be a big story in the next couple of days. All right. Phone numbers are as follows. 1-844-2-McGraw, 1-844-262-4729. We were also talking about that transgender story, which got a lot of attention. We got a text here from Washington. On the transgender topic, I said that a transgendered man who's transitioning to a woman, right? Might be a bridge too far to have them play, you know, softball in high school with the other girls. Look, my hairstylist is a transgendered woman. She's a sweetheart, and she cuts my hair and become very fond of her and very friendly with her. And we talk about this stuff all the time. And I'm certainly not talking for transgendered people. I'm certainly only speaking for myself. But I would think that the transgender community, the majority of them, if you were to poll them, just want to stop being made the scapegoat, want to stop being used as a political pawn. They just want to go to the bathroom and not cause an international incident. They just want to go to the bathroom and not make it a federal offense. And so I don't think many of them are screaming and yelling, demanding their rights to play women's softball or run women's track or whatever. I just don't think that this is the hill the transgender community wants to die on. It's not that big of a deal. They just want to stop being beaten up. They want to stop being abused, stop being bullied. They just want to go and live their life and be left alone. And now they're a political football. They're a political, they're a pawn in this political game. And I would think if you were to ask most of them, just leave me alone. Let me go to the bathroom when I have to go to the bathroom, and let me live my life. Stop bullying me and stop harassing me and stop beating me up and stop trying to use me as your political warfare. I don't know. I think that that's what the majority of transgender people would say. Maybe I'm wrong. Maybe I'm right. Who knows? All right. I'm babbling. Let me step aside. We'll get in a break. We'll go to the phone calls, the text messages, the voicemails, all straight ahead. America at Night, back in a moment.
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0: What's on your mind? Call 844-2-McGraw and be a part of America at Night with McGraw-Milhaven.
1: All right, let's get right to the phones. We've got Danny and Rolla. Danny, thanks for checking in as always. Welcome to America at Night.
2: Hey, brother. Hope you're having a good day.
1: So far, so good. Thank you, my friend.
2: I do have one quick question. What's going on next week?
1: Oh, I'm going on vacation.
2: Oh, okay. Right on. Yeah. I didn't know if you were going to have anybody fill in or...
1: Yes. We will have... Dan's going to fill in and one of my buddies, Josh Gilbert's going to be filling in on Monday and Tuesday. So, be nice to
2: him. The point, what I wanted to get to was, I thought you did really well when you said that about you just don't get it about the trans people wanting to be in sports. If you want to be trans, okay, fine. I don't care what you do behind closed doors. Ain't no big deal to me. The thing that got me was that not much later, you said that, did you think, did anybody think that trans people wanted to die on a hill of, being a political pawn? Well, and you also said all they want to do is go to the bathroom. Well, I don't care if anybody goes to the bathroom. The thing is, where you do it.
1: Well, where would you like for them to go to the bathroom?
2: If you were born a boy, go to the men's room. If you were born a female, go to the female's room.
1: Okay. So,
2: not a big deal.
1: Okay, so in this instance, you have a person who's born a male dressing as a woman walking into the men's room to go to the bathroom.
2: Okay.
1: So in a sense, you have people dressed up as women walking into the men's room.
2: Nobody's going to see anything that they don't themselves have.
1: If no one's going to see anything, what do you care who's going to the bathroom in the next stall? Do you really care?
2: Part of that is, you know, it's kind of like that kind of bleeds over into locker rooms, and then it becomes a bigger issue. But
1: my point was this, Danny. My point was this: is that I honestly haven't polled every transgender person in the world. I've talked to enough of them. I'm friends with enough of them. I've had all sorts of conversations with them. I would argue that the majority of trans people that I've talked to don't think allowing trans to play on a high school team, they don't care about. They just want to stop being bullied. They want to stop being beaten up. They want to be left alone. That's not the issue that they care about. That is a political gamesmanship issue. They just want to be left alone. And I would think that the majority of them would just say, just please leave us alone.
2: I was raised in St. Louis. It's not the biggest city in the nation. And I still go there quite often. I've never seen anybody beaten up for doing that. Right now, I reside in Raleigh.
1: Just because you haven't seen it doesn't mean it doesn't happen. I mean, transgender people are so much more times suicidal because of the bullying that they go through. They are beaten up. They are attacked. They are targeted. You don't have to see it to know that it goes on because it goes on.
2: Well, this is a circular thing, but my last point is, I kind of get the whole Haitian and Syrian thing, but at the same time, if your country is so bad, how does it get that bad? Why don't you stay there? Why don't you vote the correct people into office, law enforcement, lock up the criminals? You know, Trump did some things in Washington, D.C. and helped Memphis. And Memphis was the most deadly city in this nation. And now it's not, not even close. And
1: so you're comparing Haiti to Memphis?
2: I'm comparing if you have somebody that has the will to vote people into office that will stand on law and order locking up the criminals, you won't have all these gangs, and therefore you won't need to go to some other country. Stay in your own country, fix your own problems, have a nice life.
1: Danny,
2: does that not make sense?
1: Thanks for the phone call, Danny. It makes sense to you, clearly. All right, America at Night, more phone calls, more voicemails straight ahead.
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5: With SRN News, I'm Jason Walker. The death count in Venezuela at 235 now, more than 4,300 people injured. Many more are still missing and feared dead. Attempts to rescue the victims of the earthquakes continue. Authorities say the quakes had magnitudes of 7.2 and 7.5. AAA says 72 million Americans will be on the move ahead of America 250 and 4th of July celebrations. As for getting there, well, 4.9 million will take a train and or bus, nearly 6 million slated to fly, and 61 million people likely to drive, which, by the way, should be easier. Price of gasoline now has fallen dramatically in parts of the nation, in some cases just under the $3 mark. This is SRN News.
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12: By the way, Haiti is not really a functioning democracy, so it's awful hard to vote in a law and order type president to clean things up in Haiti. The country lacks democratically elected representation. The legislature has been dissolved. The government is run by a transitional council. There's been institutional breakdowns all over the place. There is no functioning parliament. The president's office has been vacant ever since the president was assassinated in, 2001? So the country is in complete and utter chaos. So it's awful hard to stand there and say, let's make Haiti great again. Vote for me in the next primary. Let's go to, where are we going? Let's do some voicemails here. So last night, Paul in Zanesville, Ohio, called up and said that he had some raccoons in his backyard and he needs help. Well, help is on the way, Paul. Here you go. Let's go to John Doe, number one. Take it away, John.
13: The guy has a raccoon problem in his backyard. If he'll try either moving his garbage cans indoors in the garage or whatever, or if he'll cover them and then lock the lids in place, I think he's having the problem because they're looking for food.
12: Mm-hmm. Joe in Salem, how do you get rid of raccoons?
14: Paul from Zanesville, Ohio. I take the spotlight out. When they start tearing up the garden, tearing up the yard, and knocking over all kinds of barrels and stuff, scattering stuff around, the big male will be the problem. And he, has a several women and a bunch of kids. And you'll see 12, 15 of them out causing trouble. You only have to get rid of him. The rest of them get the message, and she goes looking for another great big one.
12: How about that? Joe knows what he's talking about when it comes to raccoons. You're assuming you have a somewhat immoral raccoon. Robin in San Francisco, how should Paul take care of the raccoons?
15: Just for the raccoon guy, I wanted to let him know not to be afraid that they're his friends. They're highly intelligent. They won't hurt him. They're just passing through. They probably have family, some kids. They usually go in two or three groups, and if they have kids, they have more, but they're just looking for food. They don't mean no harm. They're actually, if you look at their hands, it's very human-like. They have human-like hands, so I really respect them that they could survive out there. We respect them more. They're just trying to be themselves. They're beautiful. I don't know why everybody always is scared of them.
12: Yeah, you need raccoons need a better PR agent. That's for sure. William in Texas, what do we do with the raccoons?
16: This is in response to Paul from Zanesville and his raccoon problem. Well, I had the same thing happen to me last year. And the first thing you do not want to do is leave out food of any kind. They will eat anything. Cat food, dog food, bird feed, anything. You might even have to secure your trash. If you have compost, secure that. Second, you could call pest control company, but that's expensive and kind of a hassle. And what worked for me was a oil-based peppermint spray. Might take a week or so, but eventually it should work. I hope that helps you out, buddy. And if anyone listening can hear my voice, please be kind to one another.
12: Well said, William. From the text line, Springfield, Oregon, most people do not know Haiti and the prosperous resort destination Dominican Republic share the same island. Yeah, the Dominican and Haiti do share the same island. It is that is true. Hey, let's jump down to Kathy in Pittsburgh. Kathy, what do you got for us?
17: Hi, I just wanted to call and say how much I appreciate your program. I suffer from severe depression, and nighttime is a very hard time for me to get through, and listening to your program really makes it a lot easier. It's really enjoyable. It gives me something to smile about and something to think about.
12: Thank you very much, Kathy. We appreciate it. Let's go to the phones. David in San Francisco, you're on America at Night.
18: Oh, yeah, thanks, McGraw. Yeah, I was originally calling to talk about the Brexit interview you had. And before I did, though, as people were talking about Haiti, WikiLeaks, you remember just about, almost 10 years ago, WikiLeaks did a release. This was right after their huge earthquake. And you remember Haiti was ripped apart by that earthquake. And Levi Strauss, Hanes, and Fruit of the Loom are based down there. There are a whole bunch of other pharmaceutical companies. So they are not, you know, to say they're a dictatorship or anything like that, it's more like a sweatshop economy. And in this WikiLeaks article, they were trying to raise their minimum wage to 61 cents. And apparently Hillary Clinton was helping keep it below, I think it was 25 cents an hour, 24 cents an hour. They were trying to raise the minimum wage to 61 cents an hour. And
12: why was Hillary trying to and she was trying to raise the minimum wage or suppress the minimum wage?
18: Suppress it to 24 cents an hour. And so, you know, people trying to escape the company town of Haiti. I mean, when you start thinking about the U.S. Supreme Court trying to support the company town of a dictator. Well, it's hard to say. Do you call a company town a dictatorship? But that's what's going on down there. And the Supreme Court should be ashamed. I mean, just ashamed. I don't know what their current minimum wage is, but that's just wicked. And when you start looking at Brexit, it was somewhat the same situation. England, after the fall of Saigon at the end of the Vietnam War and all through the Reagan days of the 80s, the EU was kind of founded because England was in such bad shape. England was basically starving, and the EU was founded to help the economics of England. If you think about the European Union, you can now go from Portugal all the way to Poland without a passport.
12: Let me ask you this. I'm stuck on this Hillary thing. Why would Hillary, as the Secretary of State, want to suppress salaries in Haiti? She was in bed with the big corporations,
18: apparently.
12: Yeah,
18: I mean, she's got to explain.
12: That's a great question. That's a great question for her to answer. Why would she be working?
18: I think Jim Bohannon was on the air, and I got on his show a number of times, trying to get her to explain it. And you know, that's the reason why I didn't vote for her. You know, 10 years ago or whatever. It's just disgusting. And this was right after that horrible earthquake. I mean, that earthquake, they ended up, there was a U.S. aircraft carrier that pulled into their harbor. And, you know, an aircraft carrier is so massive, it's got the ability to produce fresh water like no tomorrow.
12: Well, it, I mean, look, I got to go. Yeah, I got to go. I can't. But, you know, hopefully the 300,000 Haitians we kick out of this country can go back to Haiti and turn things around down there, because that's where they're headed. I don't think they're staying here much longer. So they're going to need an aircraft carrier to get all the Haitians back to Haiti. And Ohio, man, you know, they got to come up with 30,000-40,000 Haitians to sort of take the jobs from the Haitians. I suspect the Haitians were doing a lot of the jobs the Americans didn't want to do, but how about that? David, thanks for the phone call. All right, I got to get to texts. I got a whole bunch of texts I got to get to. Let me see here. From the text line, on the transgender topic, a wise man once told me, almost every decision you make has consequences and compromises. Where you live, where you work, what you drive, who you get married to, if you have kids, even what you eat for breakfast. If one wants to be trans, in my opinion, not playing in girl sports is one of those compromises you just have to make. Is it also true that a trans, would it also be true that a trans someone born as a woman couldn't then transfer to play on the boys team? Or is it just, men can't transition to a woman, to a woman? Or is it, equal opportunity? I don't know. Here's another one. Your law professor sounds like one of your regular callers. I can't remember his name, but his tone and voice and cadence are very similar. Sounds somewhat more intelligent, but uncanny. Is it Danny? No, it was not Danny. Texas checks in. Thank Tony the next time he calls him for the buttered buns plug. All right. Here's one, from Indiana. It seems that all you want to do is dump on Trump. What about there was a man in office called Biden that had to be led off the stage, didn't even know where he was half the time? What about Kamala Harris being installed instead of voted in? How about discussing those topics once in a while? And Monday night, about the reflecting pool, as long as you're going to listen to the news, you're not going to hear the whole story. I'm sure this won't be read on the air. Somebody in Indiana is not happy. South Dakota checks in. Listen to this one. We do have texting in jails. You're a huge hit in jails because we get public radio and you're amazing. Love the show. It's one of the few bright spots. So apparently we are huge in the jails in South Dakota. Who knew? I'm glad that we can be of service to you. To break up the monotony. Good luck to you. Say a little prayer for you. I'll keep you in my prayers. Hopefully you're able to find some peace, find some solace. What do we got? We got another one here. Daryl from Minnesota. The guy who was being invaded by a family of raccoons might want to try a product called Critter Crumbs. Repels mice, moles, squirrels, skunks, raccoons, you name it. 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You can Google it and find out where it's sold. 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I love me a good Tractor Supply. I have a skunk living under our porch, but didn't try using Lutefisk. I threw some under the porch, got rid of the skunk, but then I couldn't get rid of the Norwegians. But Critter Crumbs really works. You're welcome. That's from Hawley, Minnesota. Tony in Montreal, welcome to America at Night.
19: Yeah, hi, how you doing?
12: Good, how are you?
19: Good, good. I'm happy Texas likes my buttered buns down at Texas Roadhouse.
12: Everybody loves your buttered buns, Tony.
19: You're the best, man, I love it. Only you could pull a joke like that. Listen, man, speaking of buttered buns, Kathy Hochul, she doesn't seem to understand that she's the head of the legal system in New York, and TPS means temporary protected status. It doesn't mean permanent protected status. And how is it that a person who is the governor of a state can say that she will just defy the law because she despises the president of the United States? I don't know how that works. It would be like in Canada, one of the premiers of our province just saying, hey, listen, we're just not going to apply the law here, and we're going to do what we want. I don't think they would last very long. I just don't understand this. What are they going to do? What does she plan on doing if someone is being deported by, I guess, the immigration authorities? She's going to use their local police or the state police to stop it? I'm just asking because I don't understand this. Do you understand what she means?
12: No, I don't. No.
19: So it's pure politics, just pure gibberish, and just pure, I'm unhappy.
12: I mean, I guess she garners some political currency when she stands up to Trump. The more you stand up to Trump, the more you're revered in your own party, right? The more you're critical of Joe Biden, you are revered in your own party. I mean, that's the game we're playing today.
19: So in other words, it's okay to be the leading political and legal authority in your state, and it's okay to say I will defy the law because I disagree with the presidency at the current time. I mean, I think that that's one, let's say, unbelievable message to be sending to the people of your own state, that I could defy the law. So that means, let's say I want to, I don't know, break the law. I'll just say, hey, listen, the governor wants to break the law, therefore I can decide to steal cars or rob banks. I just feel like it's not in the interest of my interest in following the law. I don't agree with Trump, so I feel like stealing banks, robbing banks. I think that would be the equivalent.
12: Yeah, no, I agree. Tony, thanks for the phone call. I gotta go. I'm a slave to the clock. America at Night, back in a moment.
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5: Here's the latest weather forecast on News Talk 1250 KBRF. A few clouds tonight around 55 and warming back up to the mid to upper 70s under partly cloudy conditions for tomorrow. 30% chance for overnight showers Friday night. Other than that, around 60. Then we warm up for the weekend, low to mid 80s on Saturday. Pretty good chance for showers and thundershowers Saturday overnight, back down to the mid to upper 60s. And Sunday calls for hot weather, upper 80s to 90. There's the latest weather forecast on News Talk 1250 KBRF.
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12: Hey, the United States soccer is playing a country tonight in which they've changed their name, believe it or not. The Turkish government officially requested that the international community use a different pronunciation when pronouncing the country. You think the United States soccer team is playing Turkey, but they're not. They're playing Turkey, eh? Yeah, Turkey has officially changed their name from Turkey to

0: They could only use the route through its waters. Many ships have been using the route on the southern side of the strait, hugging the Yemeni coast. President Trump claims that Iran does not control the strait. Iran bombed a container ship earlier tonight. So we'll see how that thing all shapes up tomorrow. That's going to do it for us. We are officially done for the evening. We thank you for the calls. We thank you for the texts. Keep them coming. Keep the voicemails coming. 1-844-2-McGraw. What a fun night. 1-844-262-4729. If you're listening and you want to send a voicemail, happy to do it. Texts, as always, I get them here. I go through them, and of course, phone calls during the last hour. Our executive director is Alex Hinton. Our engineer tonight is Richard Good. I'm McGraw Millhaven. We'll do it again tomorrow night. Thanks for putting up with me. This is America at Night on Westwood One.
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5: News this hour from Town Hall. I'm Jason Walker. Death count in Venezuela, 235 now. More than 3,000, or make that 4,300, have been injured. Many more are still missing. Attempts to rescue earthquake victims still continues.
6: Alan Chung was in a restaurant in Caracas.
7: The ground was shaking very, very hard, so everyone rushed out.
6: He says walls were coming down.
7: Electricity lines above us were exploding. And at the end of the road where I was, a building collapsed. I didn't see it go down, but I saw the cloud of dust heading towards me.
6: North of Caracas is La Guaira and some of the heaviest damage. Families began posting missing person flyers with photos of loved ones. I'm Ed Donahue.
5: Authorities say those two earthquakes, the first a magnitude 7.2, the second one 7.5. Parts of Europe still sweltering in a major heat wave.
8: I'm here in London covering yet another hot day. People are doing as much as they can do to stay cool. Drinking water, seeking out parks and shady areas, and avoiding the hottest part of the day. Hundreds of schools across England and Wales are closed due to the heat. Many train operators urged passengers not to travel unless it's absolutely essential. It comes as a record-breaking heat waves continue to scorch many parts of Western Europe. France, Italy, and Spain have also issued warnings about the risks of extreme heat for tens of millions of people.
5: King Charles III will not live at Buckingham Palace after the completion of a 10-year, $480 million refurbishment program as the monarchy seeks to increase public access.

0: access to the historic building. That has been the center for royal life there in the region for almost 200 years. More on these stories, townhall.com.
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0: A U.S. senator says there's a potential deportation plan in the works for 500 migrant kids.
2: In a letter sent to U.S. Health Secretary Robert F. Kennedy Jr., Democratic Senator Ron Wyden details that in the coming days, the administration will fast-track the removal of the immigrant children who arrived in the U.S. without their parents to their countries of origin. The targeted children have been in long-term foster care under federal custody for more than 180 days. The Department of Health and Human Services oversees the Office of Refugee Resettlement, which cares for unaccompanied migrant children. An HHS spokesperson denied any such plans. I'm Haya Pinjwani.
0: Florida Governor Ron DeSantis announcing the closure of the temporary immigration center known as Alligator Alcatraz. The feds say they no longer need the extra capacity to handle detention and deportation. Breaking news and analysis, townhall.com. A man who set a Virginia councilman on fire has been sentenced to 40 years behind bars.
3: Shotzi Buck Hayes pleaded guilty in April to one count each of attempted first-degree murder and aggravated malicious wounding in the 2025 attack on Lee Vogler. Witnesses say Buck Hayes walked into Vogler's Danville office with a bucket of gasoline, doused him, chased him from the building, and set him ablaze. Vogler suffered burns over 60% of his body. Vogler made an emotional statement about how the attack had altered his life. Buck Hayes also spoke, repeating that he was motivated by an alleged affair between Vogler and Buck Hayes' wife. I'm Lisa Dwyer.
0: An NFL player has been charged with leading a plot to detain and pistol whip three people that he had believed had stolen money from him. More on these stories, townhall.com.
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5: This is your I-94 ramp cone zone update. The 210 I-94 ramp is closed. The interchange ramps will be closed to all travelers during construction, and traffic to and from Highway 210 in Fergus Falls will be detoured to the County Road 1/Tower Road. Highway 210 will remain open for travelers during construction. Traffic will shift to one side of the bridge and will be reduced to one lane in each direction. For construction updates, visit the Fergus Falls Chamber at fergusfalls.com and click on the Cone Zone. 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
6: It's time to check the latest weather forecast on your Friday on Newstalk 1250 KBRF. We'll stay around the mid-50s overnight and then warm up today to the mid to upper 70s with partly cloudy conditions. 30% chance for showers tonight, back to about 60. Looks like low to mid-80s on Saturday with a slight chance for some afternoon rain. Good chance for showers and thundershowers Saturday night, about 60 to 65, and the upper 80s to 90 on Sunday with a slight chance for rain. There's your forecast on Newstalk 1250 KBRF.
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8: I don't know why. I think Wednesday is the best because it kind of seems like The whole week's ruined, right? You're not going to go to work on Monday because it's, what, the second. You're not going to go on the third, the fourth, and then the fifth, and then the, well, this might as well just the whole weekend, right? So it's a good week off. When it's on a Saturday, well, all right, Thursday you got to work, right? You might take off Friday. Friday's the official holiday. So it's a 3-day weekend, but if it's on a Wednesday, then it's like the whole week's ruined and you get to take the whole week off. But anyway, we got a fun show for you tonight. We hope anyway. This first hour, we're going to talk to, first of all, one of the nicest men you'll ever meet. His name is Greg Willard. He is a law professor at St. Louis University. Hey, I've known him for years and years and years. He's worked as a White House lawyer in the Ford administration, and he is an expert in talking about the Supreme Court and what's going on. He all morning long, he kept hitting the refresh button to see when the court cases came in. Some came in, some are still out, but we'll get to some of the ones today and talk with him about that coming up here in just a minute. Then in hour two, we're going to go across the pond and talk to a political scientist about Brexit. It's 10 years old. The economy is not done very well in Great Britain. How much of that is the fault of Brexit? What are the people thinking? Would they want to go back? Do they want to stay? All of that conversation with a political analyst from Great Britain. And then, of course, it's Thursday, and Bill is on the road somewhere in this crazy mixed-up world. We'll check in with Bill Cleveland. And then it's open phones. Now, remember, open phones includes open phones, which is live phone calls. It also includes text messages, which we got a slew of text messages, and they're always coming in. And, of course, voicemails is our new favorite thing. If you're listening to the show and it's not live, we air the show live, 9 to midnight Eastern, and, of course, 8 to 11 Central Time. You're going to have to figure out if you're in Hawaii. I don't know what time it is in Hawaii. But if you're not listening then, or you can't listen, or your station doesn't pick it up, and you're listening on a tape delay or overnight, or you think about something, you can certainly call the number and leave a message. If we're not here, Alex puts the message on, and you can leave a message, and we'll play that back in the 9 o'clock hour. It's as simple as that. That phone number is 1-844-2-McGraw, 1-844-262-4729. Stay right there. The Supreme Court had a slew of decisions handed out today, and it seems like some of the justices are getting a little cranky with each other. We'll check in with that, too. Greg Willard, our legal analyst for many, many years, the best in the business, will join us in just a minute. Stay right there.
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9: This is America at Night with McGraw Millhaven.
8: All right, let's get right to it. He is a dear, dear friend, former White House, worked for the President Ford White House. He's now a constitutional law professor at St. Louis University Law School and one heck of a nice man. Greg Willer joins us to talk about the Supreme Court. Greg, welcome back to the show.
21: McGraw, great to be with you.
8: As always. All right, first, let's talk about, let's set the scene for us. We had a couple of cases dropped today that we'll talk about, but the big ones didn't come out yet, including birthright citizenship. Before we get started, look into the future. When are those things going to drop?
21: I think history teaches us that they will drop either Monday or Tuesday. I think reading the tea leaves and looking at history, the reason that we are going up to the last minute of the end of the term is they are controversial. What that means in Supreme Court speak is that there are robust opinions being written by multiple justices. They continue to revise those opinions. Those revisions are going to take us right up to the last minute on Monday or maybe Tuesday, McGraw. But I think by the certainly by the 4th of July weekend you were referencing a moment ago, we will have all of the decisions.
8: Does anybody notice the ironic nature of the birthright citizenship ruling coming down the same week as the 4th of July?
21: I'm sure you will not be the first to point that out, or not be the first or the last to point that out. standby for the airwaves to fill with it. I think it's coming, my friend.
8: Okay, all right. Let's get to some of the decisions today. First, let's start with the Hawaii Second Amendment case. This is an interesting one. Take us through the argument and what did they rule?
21: This case, as you mentioned, arose out of Hawaii, and Hawaii made it a crime for gun owners in Hawaii to bring guns onto private property that is open to the public unless they get the property owner's specific consent. So, give an example. There's a convenience store on Maui, and a person with a concealed carry permit walks into that convenience store, but does not have the permission to carry that firearm by the owner of the convenience store. Hawaii made that a crime. It went to the Supreme Court, and the Supreme Court today ruled, in an opinion by Justice Alito, that Hawaii statute is unconstitutional. It violates the Second Amendment to the Constitution. The decision itself is perhaps surprising to many of your listeners. It's, I think, more important for your listeners to recognize that it is part of a rather unique trend in terms of interpreting our Constitution. And this goes back about, 15, maybe 18 years, McGraw, and it focuses on the Second Amendment. And what the court announced in a couple of opinions 10 to 15 years ago is that to understand the right to bear arms in the Second Amendment, that all courts, not just the Supreme Court, but trial courts and courts of appeal, have to go back to the 1700s and look at the history and tradition back then as to gun control and, conversely, gun possession. So what we have witnessed these last 15 years, and we saw it again this morning with the six justices on the one side and the three on the other, is figuratively falling all over themselves as history professors because they can't go back, as it were, and say, well, now this is what the drafters of the Bill of Rights and the Second Amendment, this is what they said it means. Instead, what the Supreme Court has said is that courts have to look at the history and tradition, and once they identify that, then they apply that history and tradition to the statute, in this case, at issue. What they ruled this morning, 6-3, was that the history and tradition in the 1700s did not permit one of the colonies to pass a law forbidding possession of a firearm in a public place unless the property owner consented. And since the history and tradition would not have allowed it, they found, wearing their history hats, the Hawaii statute was found unconstitutional and is no longer in effect, McGraw.
8: Interesting, because I understand the argument, right? The originalist arguments, right? The original intent, and they argue that way on the guns, but when it comes to birthright citizenship, they say it was never intended for what it's being today, and so we have to interpret what they meant and fit it into the world today. So they're originalists on the gun rights issue, but not so much on the birthright citizenship issue.
21: Well, to stay just for a moment longer on the Second Amendment to gun rights, as you could probably hear from the tone of my voice, I'm pretty skeptical of this whole line of jurisprudence in terms of the Second Amendment and how they get to where they get in terms of results, because there are some, as you say, who say, well, we need to look at the original intent and the original meaning in the words of the clause. Well, okay, let's dive into that and see what the drafters of the Bill of Rights had to say, et cetera, et cetera. Well, what has happened, particularly in the Second Amendment area, is suddenly they're taking a big exit on the interstate, and they're going off, and instead of this originalist interstate, they're going off on this exit and examining history and tradition. I think many people, myself included, are a little skeptical as to whether that's a good place of bedrock for any of our individual rights and freedoms, most particularly the Second Amendment to the Constitution. As to birthright citizenship, and we can certainly drill down in a moment, but just to put the historical marker down, birthright citizenship and the case we're going to get the decision here in a very few days, it emanates from the 14th Amendment to the Constitution, not the Bill of Rights back in the 1790s, but the 14th Amendment to the Constitution, which was passed and ratified in the late 1860s, and the most recent immigration law statute passed by Congress, which has the same words, passed back, I think the most recent version, McGraw, was in 1950. Mm. So when we talk about intent with birthright citizenship, it's important for our listeners to keep in mind that we're talking about intent at the end of the Civil War, and intent sort of at the beginning of the Cold War with the statute, and not the intent of the framers of the Constitution back in the late 1700s, McGraw.
8: Okay, so we've got this one here. Let's talk about the Monsanto case real quick, and then we'll come back and talk about the immigration ones. The Monsanto case was interesting if only for the fact that Ketanji Brown Jackson and Neil Gorsuch were the two, and the other seven agreed with Monsanto / Bayer, saying that Roundup shouldn't be held responsible because the labeling issue. That's interesting in and of itself. They sort of split, not on traditional lines, mm-hmm. if you will.
21: Well, that's right, and I'm glad you brought that up, because so much of the reporting and the discussion in the public square, McGraw, about the Supreme Court focuses on the 6-3 votes, and we had a couple this morning. But if you look at just the raw data, the raw numbers, number one, the vast majority of decisions of the court are 9-0, 8-1, in this case with Monsanto, 7-2. And then even within those lower numbers, 6-3, 5-4, and in this case, 7-2, you get some rather odd bedfellows. And in this case, certainly the normal discourse in the public square would not put Justice Jackson and Justice Gorsuch in the same cubby of the public square. What the case came down to was a pretty straightforward issue, and it goes like this. In all 50 states, McGraw, we have this thing called common law. And the common law goes back to Middle Ages England. But the common law it's not a statute. It's basically cases, in your favorite word, precedent, that has built up not over years and decades, but centuries. So, for example, much of the litigation and court cases over automobile accidents. Well, that's what we call tort law, and that's the common law. And there are literally millions of common law cases wending their way through the courts. In this case, a common law tort claim was brought in Missouri state court against Monsanto, just like these cases I mentioned. And the tort claim under the common law in Missouri was that under the common law, the plaintiff said, you have mislabeled this Roundup. And I, the plaintiff, contracted cancer from it. And under Missouri common law, that's a tort, and I'm entitled to damages. Well, running along in parallel is the United States Constitution. And Congress has the power to, among other things, regulate labeling on pesticide labels or fungicide labels. Congress has that power. Well, in this case, Congress passed a law and the Environmental Protection Agency issued regulations as to labeling, in this case, of Roundup. The question the Supreme Court had to decide was, if there is a conflict between Missouri tort law on labeling and the federal statute and the federal regulation as to labeling, what happens? And what the Supreme Court ruled is that what is known as the doctrine of preemption. And the court ruled that the federal regulation over labeling Roundup preempts the common law tort claim, in this case of Missouri, and basically nullifies it, kind of like the Hawaii gun law we just passed. And as a result.
8: Hold that thought. I got to take a break. This is not Clash. You just can't drone on for hours. All right. We have to actually break. Greg Willard with us, constitutional law professor at St. Louis University Law School, also worked in the Gerald Ford administration. We'll come back and talk about these immigration cases. Got a little testy up on the bench. We'll talk about all that. America at Night, back in a moment.
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0: With SRN News, I'm Jason Walker. Shares tumbling in Asia, led by heavy losses in Japan and South Korea Friday, as traders sold to lock in gains from recent rallies in stocks related to artificial intelligence. U.S. futures also declined while oil prices did fall. Thursday, Wall Street drifted to a mixed finish after several AI stocks veered back up the roller coaster. Utter devastation in Venezuela, where the two earthquakes have now killed at least 235 people. Officials say the injury total right now stands at 4,300. Hundreds more are still missing and feared dead. Authorities fear those numbers will just keep climbing. Meanwhile, the Secretary of State says the State Department and Pentagon are working together to provide help. This is SRN News.
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8: Greg Willard is our guest. He's a constitutional law professor at St. Louis University. He's also part of the White House staff in the Gerald Ford administration. Also happens to be a very nice gentleman and a dear friend of the show. And he's always nice to come on whenever we ask him to help explain exactly what in the world the Supreme Court is trying to do. Greg Willard, let's talk about these two immigration cases. One, I don't know that we're all surprised that the Supreme Court ruled in Trump's favor, but I look at it differently. I don't think that they ruled in Donald Trump's favor. They ruled in favor of the presidency. And it seems like once again, the Supreme Court is giving more and more power to the office of the presidency. And when Donald Trump leaves, the next person is going to have much more power than the one before.
21: That may be a little bit of an overstatement, in part. And let me see if I can drill down quickly. The two immigration cases today, the first one dealt with what's called temporary protected status. And what the court ruled was that the president rescinding TPS for persons coming from Syria and Haiti, that his rescission of that was constitutional and in accordance with the federal immigration statute. Those folks who were trying to stay here under TPS had alleged that it was racially motivated and the like, and the Supreme Court struck that down. The other one was a case that involved what is called asylum seekers, and goes back to our founding, McGraw, that people come to America to escape, among other things, totalitarian regimes and brutal governments. we need look no further than the Statue of Liberty in New York Harbor. What presidents, plural, have done in recent years is they have adopted what is called a metering strategy. And what asylum seekers try to do is they try to take advantage of federal law, which says that you can apply for asylum when you, quote, arrive in the United States, close quote. What President Obama did, what President Trump did, is they would have border officials stop asylum seekers at the border and basically say, sorry, you can't seek asylum because you are not in the United States. And because you're not in the United States, you can't utilize the statute, therefore you can't apply for asylum. That was challenged. It went up to the Supreme Court today, and by a vote of 6-3, the court upheld what President Obama and President Trump have done. President Trump, I think, on a more pervasive basis, but both presidents were using this mechanism of stopping the person before they put their big toe into the continental United States and therefore blocking them from seeking asylum under our immigration laws, McGraw.
8: It seemed like it's being reported that Alito, and I think it was, who read the dissent in that? Was it
21: Sotomayor? Kagan?
8: Sotomayor. Seems like there was a little bit of a rub between the two of them. What did you make
21: of that? Well, if you had been their third grade teacher, McGraw, you would have said, kids, sit down and be quiet. The context where it came up is, and some of our listeners tonight may not be familiar with this tradition, but all Supreme Court decisions are issued in writing on the Supreme Court's docket. Sometimes the justices, in addition, will go out into open court and they will read parts of their opinion. That happened this morning. When this case came up this morning, Justice Alito proceeded to read parts of his opinion enforcing this arrive in the United States provision. He concluded, he paused, and Justice Sotomayor then began discussing her dissent and discussing and discussing and discussing. When she finished, Alito, apparently, as it was reported, was kind of flustered, and he said, well, if I had known that you would have gone on like that, there is, quote, much that I would have added to my summary, and kind of snarkily put a few additional comments in. From my perch on the telephone wire, this is one box of cuckoo for Cocoa Puffs too far. Enough. Who cares, Justice Alito, if you would have talked longer? The clerk in about 18 seconds is going to post your full opinion, and the American people and the courts can read it. But for justices to kind of have this third grade playground spat, well, Bobby said this and Sally said that, I mean, come on, give me a break, McGraw. But anyhow, that's what happened. Hopefully we won't see it again because they did not wrap themselves in grace and dignity this morning in the Supreme Court building.
8: But does it give just a tad a little bit of insight? Because all we're left to is to read the tea leaves. Can we extrapolate or insinuate that there is some tension between some of the justices?
21: Oh, sure. Yeah, I think water is wet, and there is tension between and among many of the Supreme Court justices. Today was an example, but our listeners can read recent, as in maybe the last 10 to 15 years, Supreme Court opinions, and there is a level of shrillness that we've never, ever seen or read from the Supreme Court justices. One would hope that they would put their big girl and big boy panties on and act a little more with a little more restraint. But for now, the tension that you surmise is real. And unfortunately, McGraw, I think it's going to be around for a while. I just can't bring myself to say it's here to stay, but it's going to be around, unfortunately, for a while.
8: Yeah, a couple more questions about some of the other ones, but there's rumors going around floated that Justice Alito might be retiring. When will we know, right? After the final decision is released, then they make a statement? How does all that work?
21: There's no rule, there's no statute, there's no provision in the Constitution. A justice can retire or resign as if and when he or she decides. Period, full stop. Many justices have taken that step at the end of a term, when the last opinion is issued and the last order from their conference, in this case tomorrow, will be issued. If history is a guide and one of the justices is going to retire, we would expect to hear that next week. Mm. But I think the reading the tea leaves or going on one of these betting sites to put a parlay bet into who that might be and when, the House is going to win that bet, McGraw.
8: Okay. All right. So we've got some big ones coming up. The birthright citizenship people are talking about. The transgendered one people are talking about. Those are the big ones. Quite frankly, I'm fascinated by the geofencing warrants one. Are you paying much attention to that one? I find that one to be one of the most fascinating ones.
21: Well, it's a fascinating one in and of itself. Just this idea that, you know, to take the FBI or the Secret Service, for example, at the federal level, can go in and get a search warrant and basically search and gather the electronic data of tens of thousands of people in one swoop. That, you know, that, as you say, the geofence warrant. And the question is whether under the Fourth Amendment to the Constitution that is a, quote, reasonable, close quote, search and seizure of that data. To go back quickly to the discussion we just had a few moments ago on the Hawaii case, how about this, McGraw? How about you and I sit down with Alexander Hamilton and James Madison and some of the other drafters of the Constitution and time travel and say, hey, fellas, Let us explain to you in your 1788 world, let us explain to you geofence warrants. This Constitution that you're writing, and specifically the Fourth Amendment there, dealing with warrants and searches and seizures and all, what do you boys think about geofence warrants? My point being, McGraw, that this whole world of history and tradition, it's the old phrase, you better be careful what you ask for, you may get it. And I think when we get the answer next week on the geofence warrants, our listeners may hopefully have a little chuckle at my expense as to what the court comes down on that case.
8: But I find it interesting because, right, to get a warrant, because I'm such an expert, I watch Law and Order all the time. You need probable cause, okay?
21: Yes.
8: And they're saying that because now of technology, if somebody robs a bank, and you tell me if I'm right or wrong, somebody robs a bank, the authorities can go in and say, give me all the phones within a quarter of a mile of that bank. And they can see all the phones that are there, and then they can sort of decide, oh, wait a minute, this phone was also at the other bank robbery last week, and so let's track down that guy. So they look at all the phones in this area to determine who might be guilty or not. It's interesting because they'll find the bad guy, but they're also searching a lot of innocent people who didn't have probable cause.
21: Well, that's right, and I guess let me just go sideways and give you this example. There's a bank robbery, and the bank robber goes out to a suburban town, and they can't find him. But they're pretty clear that he stashed the loot in one of the 500 homes in suburban town. Can the FBI go get a search warrant for each one of those 500 homes? I don't think so, McGraw. But many people who are opposed to these geofence warrants say that's the functional equivalent of a geofence warrant is the functional equivalent of getting a search warrant to just sweep through and search 500 homes. And whatever one thinks of the Fourth Amendment to the Constitution and Hamilton and Madison and others, I don't think there is a galaxy, much less a universe, where those fellows would have expected that a magistrate or a judge could issue a search warrant in one document for 500 homes of the colonists in the 1780s. Don't think so. But we're going to get the answer as to what that means in 2026 in about 4 or 5 days, McGraw.
8: Yeah, I find that interesting. Last one. Let's go back to where we started, and that was this Hawaii case, being allowed to carry a gun in a private a home or a private setting. So, in other words, if you walk into a theater and the theater says no handguns allowed, you are not allowed to bring in a handgun because that's the right of the person who owns the building says no handguns. But if it's not posted, you are now allowed to carry a gun into any sort of business without it being posted. Is that correct?
21: You have to, under the Hawaii statute that is now void, before you could bring your gun into that theater, it's not a private home statute. It's a public place, privately owned. Before you could bring your gun into that theater, you had to get the owner's permission. That was the default.
8: Oh, I got you.
21: And what the Supreme Court ruled this morning was, well, back in the 1700s, that wasn't the history and tradition of gun rights, and therefore, Hawaii, you have gone too far. You violated the gun owner rights because they have a right to carry a weapon into that theater and not ask permission of the owner before they go into the theater.
8: I just want everybody to know, Greg Willard, we would have had you on next week, but I'm going to be on vacation all week, so we couldn't dive into your brain and pick your brain when this birthright citizenship comes down. But we'll try and get you on the week after and sort of so we can sort of break down what's going on with all these birthright citizenship cases and everything else. Greg Willard, have yourself a good fourth. Thanks for checking in. As always, be strong, and thank you for your friendship all these years.
21: Happy to be with you, my friend. Happy the fourth to you and Emerson. Take
8: you
21: care.
8: You got it. There you go. Greg Willard worked at the present Ford White House and is a constitutional law professor at St. Louis University Law School. America at Night, back in a moment.
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12: It's time to check the latest weather forecast on your Friday on Newstalk 1250 KBRF. We'll stay around the mid-50s overnight and then warm up today to the mid to upper 70s with partly cloudy conditions. 30% chance for showers tonight, back to about 60. Looks like low to mid-80s on Saturday with a slight chance for some afternoon rain. Good chance for showers and thundershowers Saturday night, about 60 to 65, and the upper 80s to 90 on Sunday with a slight chance for rain. There's your forecast on Newstalk 1250 KBRF.
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0: Nightly Conversation, America at Night, with McGraw-Milhaven.
1: That birthright citizenship case is going to come down. That'll be interesting. But I like this geofencing one. That's interesting. And I'm very curious as to how the transgender athlete thing comes down. Because, quite frankly, and this might get me in a world of trouble, I don't know how many transgender athletes end up participating in other sports. But I'm sorry. I just think that a transgendered boy who is performing in a girl's sport is just, there are lines that just shouldn't be clear. There are some things that just, a transgender person is different. And if you have a transgender boy who's transgendered into a girl and they're playing girls softball or girls volleyball or girls swimming, I get it. You want to be a girl, but there are just some things that just don't make sense. And that is playing volleyball with other girls, especially. So maybe that's very chauvinistic of me. Maybe it's wrong. I get it. But I'm curious to see

0: go back? You want to keep going? We're going to talk to a political science a scientist across the pond, and then Bill on the road next hour, and then open phones. We can talk about all this stuff and your phone calls as well. We're just getting started. Our executive director is Alex Hinson. Our engineer tonight is Richard Good. I'm McGraw-Milhaven. This is America at Night on Westwood One.
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2: 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I do remember the first moment I walked into my home. 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The VA not requiring any down payment prior to buying the home is actually really beneficial because it allowed me to take that money I had budgeted to go out and buy furniture, food, cleaning supplies, pretty much everything I needed. Using the loan itself wasn't too complicated. 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It was one of the best things I could have done for myself, I think.
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6: News this hour from Town Hall. I'm Jason Walker. The numbers and the devastation mind-boggling in Venezuela after two huge earthquakes killing at least 235 people. Nearly 4,500 injuries have now been reported. Hundreds more are missing and trapped and feared dead. In the meantime, the Trump administration already on the scene with manpower, machines, and technology. United States sending huge amounts of food, water, and medical and tech supplies. AAA says 72 million Americans will be on the move ahead of America 250, the 4th of July celebrations, and more. As for getting there, nearly 5 million will go by train, 5 to 6 million will fly, and 61 million are expected to drive. The DEA asking the Justice Department's internal watchdog to investigate a whistleblower's claims DEA agents permitted hundreds of thousands of fentanyl pills to hit the streets of New Mexico. A lot of Americans today say they are getting scammed.
7: In a poll by the Associated Press and the Nork Center for Public Affairs Research, 58% of U.S. adults say that every day they receive text messages, phone calls, or online ads they suspect are scams. And about 30% say they've personally been scammed into giving away money or personal information. About 51% say they know someone personally who's been scammed. In a separate survey conducted by Gallup and the Stop Scam Alliance, people who say they or someone they know who's been scammed have lost more than $500. But Gallup says 75% said they never reported getting scammed because they thought it wouldn't make a difference in getting their money back. Donna Water, Washington.
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1: Lighthouse Historical Association President Stuart McLaren says the nonprofit group paid $7 million at auction for the Norman Rockwell sketches that once hung in the West Wing.
2: It was so important to have them, because if they were lost to an offshore bidder or someone for a private collection, they would be lost forever. And since they had been seen by the eyes of so many presidents and first ladies and senior White House staff, and important visitors from around the world, we wanted the American people to see them.
1: For more than 40 years, sketches by Rockwell of scenes from the White House visitors' lobby graced the walls of the West Wing. Every president from Jimmy Carter to Donald Trump had seen them. The four 1940s era sketches titled So You Want to See the President showed people from all walks of life waiting to see President Roosevelt. Breaking news and analysis, townhall.com. The Supreme Court striking down a law in Hawaii that required people to get permission to carry guns in places like stores and hotels.
3: The decision is the High Court's latest ruling backing Second Amendment rights. The Trump administration opposed the law, arguing Hawaii violated constitutionally protected rights by effectively banning firearms from a wide range of places generally open to the public. Hawaii said the 2023 measure was aimed at protecting the rights of property owners. The decision does not stop businesses from taking their own steps to ban guns on their property. Rich Thomason, Washington.
1: Well, the man who admitted setting a Virginia councilman on fire has been sentenced to 40 years in prison. The man claims he was motivated by an alleged affair between his wife and the councilman. Victim suffered burns over 60% of his body. More on these stories, Town Hall.
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8: It's time to check the latest weather forecast on your Friday on News Talk 1250 KBRF. We'll stay around the mid-50s overnight and then warm up today to the mid to upper 70s with partly cloudy conditions. 30% chance for showers tonight, back to about 60. Looks like low to mid-80s on Saturday with a slight chance for some afternoon rain. Good chance for showers and thundershowers Saturday night, about 60 to 65, and the upper 80s to 90 on Sunday with a slight chance for rain. There's your forecast on News Talk 1250 KBRF.
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9: The last 7 years, something's going on in Great Britain. They are not happy. The economy has not been doing very well, though the world economy has sort of started and sputtered because of COVID and everything else. But their GDP is down. Their economic engine is slowing down. How much of that is because of Brexit? How much of that is because other things? We're going to talk to a political scientist who is a pollster, the go-to pollster. He knows, has his finger on the pulse of politics in Great Britain. We'll talk with him next. And then Bill Cleveland is on the road, and your phone call straight ahead. America at Night. Stay right there.
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12: Believe it or not, it's been 10 years since Brexit. The good, the bad, and the ugly. We just heard that Great Britain is getting ready for their sixth prime minister in the last 7 years. To talk all about it is one of Britain's premier political scientists. He is a professor of politics. He is also considered one of the foremost pollsters in chief for the BBC and a trusted voice on the subject. Professor Sir John Curtis, welcome to America at Night. Thanks for joining us.
13: Thank you very much for inviting me. It's lovely to talk across the pond.
12: It's been 10 years. And so what do you tell people when they ask you, has it been a success or a failure, or is it too early to tell? What do you say?
13: Well, when you ask people whether it's been a success or a failure, the truth is that people are much more likely to say that it's been more of a success than they are more of a failure. Now, of course, opinion differs according to what people felt was the case and how they voted 10 years ago. So basically, virtually everybody who voted Remain thinks it's been a failure. However, amongst those who voted Leave, there are slightly more people who think it's been more of a failure than more of a success. And those who didn't vote in 2016, which of course includes 10 years now worth of people who've come of age because they couldn't, they were too young to vote in 2016. They're also much more likely to think of it as being a failure than a success. So, Brexit's not got that good of a much of a press so far. Now, I think it's at this point, however, to realize that doesn't necessarily mean think that Brexit was a mistake. That's slightly different. So why do I say that? Well, sure, Remain voters thought it was a darn stupid idea, and they're still inclined to take that view, and they will therefore blame the idea in the first place. But if you actually look at Leave voters, and take those Leave voters who say it's more of a failure, when you ask them who do they blame, they say the Conservative government and Boris Johnson. They even put those two above the European Union. And I think the point to realise is that the biggest disappointment above all, and we might want to go into this a bit further later on, the biggest disappointment above all for those people who voted Leave is that immigration did not fall in the wake of Brexit. Indeed, actually, it increased. But they say, well, that's the fault of the Conservative government, which decided to liberalise the immigration rules for non-EU citizens when they decided to equalise the rules for EU citizens and non-EU citizens. So we've lost a lot of EU citizens, but we've taken in a lot of non-EU citizens. And also others will argue that the Conservative government didn't take advantage to an adequate degree of their freedoms, as they would put it, that Brexit gave the United Kingdom to, you know, have different regulations. And for some people, at least, there was a vision that sometimes referred to as Singapore upon Thames, i.e. the idea that the UK will become a much less heavily regulated economy than the European Union, and that would enable it to achieve a degree of economic success.
12: I want to go back to the immigration because that seems to be driving force all around the world. And let me make sure I understand this right. One of the reasons people wanted to leave the European Union was that they didn't want immigration from other European countries. And so when they left, that stopped, but they still brought in immigration from other countries. So it seems like those that wanted immigration a reform, it backfired on them.
13: Yes, it did, is the honest truth. Now, partly it's to do with circumstance. So one of the reasons why we did actually have this period about 2022, 2023, we had net migration of about 900,000, whereas, you know, historically and at around the time of the EU referendum, the net migration tended to be about 200,000. Now, in part, it's Ukraine, because like many other countries, we admitted a considerable number of people from Ukraine in the hope that they would be able to return to their own country sooner rather than later. But of course, that's not proven to be the case, though some have gone back. Hong Kong, the clampdown on Hong Kong meant that the United Kingdom government felt that they had to honour the commitment to the British passports that many people in Hong Kong have, or that, albeit they're not passports that normally give them the right to reside in the United Kingdom, that basically people from Hong Kong have been allowed to come here. But as I said earlier, what's also true, we had to come up with a new set of immigration rules, And in coming up with a new set of immigration rules that apply to EU citizens as well as to non-EU citizens, EU citizens hitherto had so-called freedom of movement. So anybody from the European Union could come to the United Kingdom and could find work and come here to live in exactly the same way as people from the United Kingdom could go to other parts of the European Union and find a job and work. I live there. Now, all that flow stopped, but because now people from the European Union had to apply to come to get a visa, like everybody else. So that therefore made it more difficult for EU citizens to come, and indeed some EU citizens left, so there was net migration. In contrast, we made the rules for people from India, Australia, New Zealand, Canada, the United States. The rules for all those citizens, sub-Saharan Africa, everybody else outside the European Union were now enabled the rules that they had to follow in terms of how much they had to earn in order to, in the job they were coming to in the UK, to be admitted, because we use income as a measure of skill level, the rules about competence in English, et cetera, et cetera. All these rules were in key respects made less tough for people from outside the European Union. And, you know, apart from the folk who are coming from Ukraine and Hong Kong, we took in a lot of people. We still were needing to import nurses. It's just that now, instead of coming from France or Germany, they came from Pakistan or India. And so, which is almost undoubtedly not what Leave voters had in mind. So yes, to that extent, at least it backfired, because the Johnson government, and therefore, I mean, Nigel Farage, the leader of Reform Party, one of the people who's been instrumental in getting the United Kingdom outside of the European Union. I mean, he now refers to it as the Boris wave, right? But Boris being Boris Johnson. It's the influx of people from outside the European Union caused by a decision made by the UK government for the post-Brexit environment.
12: Interesting. All right, let's talk about the economy. I know there's a lot of factors that go into the economy, but Brexit's 10 years old. The British economy, the Great Britain economy, the GDP is down, stagnating incomes, trade hasn't been very good. I know there are a lot of factors. How can you extrapolate, and how much of that can you blame for leaving the European Union?
13: Well, I mean, I'll tell you what the economists say, and I should say straight away, I'm not an economist, but the estimates of economists vary something between about 4% and 8% of GDP. As it was put at one meeting I've been at that have been occasioned by the 10th anniversary, it doesn't really matter whether it's 4% or 8%. Both are quite a large number and are unusually large impacts for really, frankly, any policy decision. So that's all right. Now, it's still disputed. I mean, again, in the last 2 days, I've heard Lord Frost, who was the person who negotiated the trade and cooperation agreement, which set the terms on which the United Kingdom left the EU single market. He's saying, I don't think these economists are taking enough account of the ways in which haven't been able to take advantage of the freedoms of Brexit. And that, for example, we have liberalized our rules on gene editing, which was banned under the European Union. The European Union is gradually moving on. So this is, you know, ways of trying to manipulate genes in order to try and come up with crops that are going to be more robust, more resilient, particularly in a climate change world. We've been able to, he would argue, been able to gain something of a comparative advantage over the European Union, and that these kinds of things have not been taken into account. Now, others would say, well, you're overestimating the potential impact of that. So there is still dispute, inevitably. I mean, as far as the public is concerned, well, if you voted Remain, again, very large numbers of people on balance think that it's been damaging economically. Leave voters, however, on balance are inclined to the view that it's been more negative than positive. But I mean, to a much lesser extent than is the case amongst Remain voters. But the crucial thing about the economy, and why, in a sense, the argument matters. I mean, I've told you about all these Leave voters who are unhappy about immigration. However, what you can go on to show is that dissatisfaction with the consequences of Brexit for immigration has not changed the minds of Leave voters. It's unrelated to whether or not Leave voters will now vote to stay out. What is related is people's perceptions of the economic consequences. If Leave voters have come to the view that Brexit's been economically damaging, then they are more likely now to have changed their minds and they're less likely to vote to stay out. Now, that said, I want you to say straight away, most, still around three quarters of those people who voted to stay out would still do so. It's just amongst the Remain voters, it's more like 80, 85% of them who would now vote to rejoin. So there's a gap in terms of the loyalty of the two groups, and that is one of the reasons, though only one of the reasons, as to why now, if you ask people how they would vote in another referendum, if you take all the polls that have been conducted during this 10th anniversary year, 60% of people say they vote to rejoin, 40% would say they would vote to stay out, and that, of course, is very, very different from the 52 to 48% vote in favour of leaving that was occasioned back in 2016. So this economic perception has been important in undermining the views of Leave voters. And it's also important because, again, those folk who did not vote back in 2016, including those who were too young to vote in 2016, their perception of the economic consequences of Brexit are almost as negative as those of Remain voters. And that helps to explain why this group, if they express a view, and not all of them do, but if they say how they would vote in another referendum, it's about 3-1 in favour of rejoining. And amongst those people who are too young to vote, the ratio is even higher. So in other words, the younger folk, people who didn't vote, their view of the consequences of Brexit are very similar to those of those people who voted Remain in 2016. And that also means, therefore, that demographic turnover, because it was younger people who voted to Remain and it's now younger people who would vote to rejoin. It is older people who voted to leave. And, you know, the demographic turnover, it has therefore also helps to account for why support for Brexit is lower now than it was 10 years ago.
12: Political scientist John Curtis with us for a couple of more minutes. One of the go-to guys, one of the great pollsters in Great Britain. Something's going on because Keir Starmer is now resigning. You're going to get your sixth prime minister in 7 years. Yep. So clearly somebody's not happy. Something's going on. And how much of that turnover, this constant turnover with the prime ministers, do you think is related to some way, shape or form with Brexit?
13: Well, I think the answer to is only to a degree. And I think there's probably a very different wider trend that also helps to explain what's going on. So you have to go through the individual examples. Let's do that very quickly. David Cameron resigned in 2016 in the immediate wake of the referendum result. He had been the prime minister who had called the referendum. That's clearly to do with Brexit. He lost. Theresa May, his successor, she eventually resigned in 2019 because she was unable to get the Brexit deal she had negotiated with the European Union through the House of Commons. So that's also Brexit. Thereafter, however, Boris Johnson has nothing to do with Brexit. Boris Johnson delivered Brexit. Boris Johnson resigned because his government collapsed because his MPs no longer felt that he could be relied on to tell the truth. A few months later, Liz Truss resigned because, again, her MPs lost confidence in her because she tried to increase both spending and cut taxing at the same time. The bond markets took a fright. Our interest rates went up. The Bank of England had to rescue some financial institutions from temporary difficulty. And that was the end of her. That's nothing to do with Brexit. Rishi Sunak, her successor, well, he lost an election. So that's nothing directly to do with Brexit. Keir Starmer, I think it's half and half. The reason why Keir Starmer has had to resign is the same reason. It's the reason he himself acknowledged, which is that Labour MPs had lost confidence in his ability to be able to reverse the fact that Reform are ahead in the polls and are potentially threatening large numbers of Labour seats. And Reform, of course, as I said earlier, it's the party led by Nigel Farage. It's a party that really believes in Brexit. It gets the support of 50% now of those people who voted Leave. And so to that extent, at least, the challenge is coming from a party that's very, very much associated with Brexit. That said, You know, why was Keir Starmer unable to meet the challenge? Well, frankly, because he lacked some of the crucial essential skills of a politician, like being able to emote with people, to have create a narrative and a story for his government. He never appreciated the values of things. So to that extent, at least, he was not somebody who was particularly well equipped to deal with the challenge from reform. Mm-hmm. I think actually what you really have to understand is that since the early 1970s, MPs in the House of Commons have become less loyal. They're more likely to vote against their government on individual pieces of legislation. And I think it's partly because many of them now are much more likely to be full-term politicians wanting to remain inside the House of Commons. And if they lose confidence in the ability of a prime minister to deliver, they will indeed now get rid of that prime minister. And I think it's that longer term trend that is really important and not really something that's directly to do with Brexit.
12: We'll have to leave it there. Political scientist, Professor John Curtis, great stuff, great insight. Brexit 10 years later, I guess the theory is still out. The jury's still out. But a great chance to have a conversation to talk with you. Thank you for your time. Be safe, and we'll talk to you down the road.
13: Thank you very much indeed.
12: America at Night, back in a moment.
14: Coming to you from the heart of the nation, this is America at Night with McGraw-Milhaven.
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17: With SRN News, I'm Jason Walker. Tough day for stocks in Asia, led by heavy losses in South Korea and Japan. Traders sold to lock in some gains from recent rallies. U.S. futures also declined, while oil prices fell. Thursday, Wall Street drifted to a mixed finish after AI stocks veered back up the old roller coaster. Utter devastation in Venezuela, two earthquakes, both of them very big, killing at least 235 people, nearly 4,500 injuries, and hundreds of people are still missing. Authorities fear the numbers will just keep climbing. National Park Service says a liner along the bottom of the Lincoln Memorial reflecting pool has been cut with a sharp knife or a razor this month, causing damage to the foam sealant installed as part of the plan. This is SRN News.
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1: It's Thursday night, and we need to check in with our traveling, roving reporter, and that is Bill Cleveland, BillOnTheRoad.com. Good afternoon. Good evening, Bill.
2: Hello, McGraw. What's going on?
1: Where do we find you in this crazy, mixed-up world?
2: Oh, my gosh. I'm in the wonderful, historic town of Springfield, Illinois.
1: I love Springfield, Illinois. It's a nice little town. It's a nice little hamlet.
2: It is. It's a wonderful place, and so I have to, before I get into my report about all the great things to see and do here, I have to tell you what I think is kind of a funny story. I don't know. You may not think it's that funny. So I had an event, a signing, a presentation at the Lincoln Presidential Library and Museum, which was really cool to be able to speak there. And so one thing you need to know about this story. So the they have a great new exhibit at the museum, which I'll talk about in a minute. But in this exhibit, they have the 13th Amendment, right? It's the 13th Amendment. It's on display. You see this, right? And so, I'm doing my event tonight. And when I do these book signings, I have, I keep pretty close tabs on my actual books, right? Cause, you never know. Like I got them at a table nearby, or I have them in boxes. Like you just never know. And so, I'm getting ready to go in and do the presentation, and they want me to leave the books outside of the theater so they can set them up later when people are coming out. And I just said, I don't know. Are they, is it safe here? And the lady, I don't know if she was being snarky or if she was trying to be funny. I thought it was very funny, but she kind of looks over her shoulder and she's like, we have the 13th Amendment is right there. I think your books will be okay. Her boss was nearby, and I don't think he thought it was. I thought it was hilarious. And so I don't know what that lady's name was, but, So the 13th Amendment is still there, and my books were safe, too.
1: So what you were worried about is if somebody was going to come in and steal something, they would steal your books and leave the 13th Amendment there.
2: That's right.
1: To be fair, I'm sure there was more security around the 13th Amendment than there was around presidential road trips written by Bill Clinton.
2: It's possible. I can't make any money off the 13th Amendment, right? If I take that, what's the market for that? You can't put it on eBay, right? So anyway, it was a lovely evening, and they were very nice. But so Springfield, anyway, you just mentioned, just a wonderful town for two reasons. Of course, you have the presidential history, and then you have Route 66, which is super popular this year. But I guess we'll start with Lincoln, since I mentioned the presidential museum, and this is just a fabulous museum. If you've never had a chance to visit, they always have new stuff coming through. The big exhibit that they had that I just mentioned with the 13th Amendment, or a copy of the 13th Amendment, they have the actual pen that Lincoln used to sign the Emancipation Proclamation, which, that's neat. That's really neat to see that stuff in person. It's a great place. They have really wonderful exhibits, a couple of cool theaters with some cool shows. And then, like I said, they're always moving new things from their vast collection of Lincoln stuff. And so even if you've been in the last year or two, consider going back again, because they'll have new stuff out for folks to see. My favorite thing in Springfield, though, of course, is the Lincoln home. So it's the only house that Lincoln ever actually owned. And you can walk through it, which is great. The National Park Service, they own and operate that, basically the block that he lived on. So, it's all protected, and you can walk into some of the other homes, and it's just a real authentic experience, to go through there. But you can go through the house, you can tour Lincoln's home. I know the kids always get a big kick out of, the park rangers will tell them, hey, you're using the same handrail that Abraham Lincoln used when he would go up to the second floor, you know. And so to see the home is, you know, is pretty cool. Lincoln, obviously, one of the most popular presidents, and it's really neat to see that in person. And then you also have the law office that he worked in when he lived in Springfield. You can see that. You can go through the old state capitol, where he would have been a politician in his younger days. And the Lincoln tomb is there. And so I actually didn't know you could go into the tomb until this most recent trip. And sure enough, you walk through, you kind of go through, I don't know how exactly to describe it, but, you know, it's basically like a square, right? So you walk in, you go down a long hallway, you make your left turn, and then there's the grave. Now, he's buried, if I have this correct, like 10, 15 feet in the ground, right? So they don't want anybody to be taking Lincoln's body. Lincoln and Elvis, those are the only two bodies people want to take out of the ground for some reason. So they've got that there. And, have you done the presidential
1: I've done it. And I'm with you. The house was awe-inspiring. It's a lovely house. And you mocked the handrail that Lincoln used, but when you walk into the house and they have this, I mean, it's a beautiful piece of wood and it's bent, you know, around and up and it's, you're holding onto this railing as you go up these sort of steep steps that lead you into Lincoln's bedroom. And there's the chamber pots there, and they talk about life in the, you know, 1850s and 1840s. And I don't know. You just get a sense of history being in a room that Abraham Lincoln was in. It's just a great feeling.
2: Yeah. And you know this, from all the times that we've talked about presidents on this show, but I am very, very big into getting people to these places where, like you mentioned, you put your own 2 feet in these historic places, and there's just something about hearing these stories while you're standing in their bedroom. You know what I mean? As opposed to just, you know, seeing it in a documentary or, you know, stories passed on from generation. When you're standing in the house and in the bedroom of these people, it really is very special, and it makes history kind of come alive.
1: Yeah, no, it really does. One of the few things my parents ever did right was every time we drove across the country, they didn't have any money, so they always stopped off at presidential houses. And I mean, I could write a book about the presidential houses I've seen. But the point is, though, they instilled that sense of history in us. And so I agree. Yeah. It is to see it, and then to see the law offices, and just sort of let your mind wander back to the day. And, you know, he was, you know, he's just talking to a neighbor about, you know, whatever news of the day. And, you know, you were talking to just a lawyer down the street named Abraham Lincoln. You never knew he was going to change the world.
2: Right. Yeah. And when they, you know, when you're standing there in their living room and they tell you, yeah, Lincoln would come home and just lay on the floor, sprawl out on the floor with the kids and would hang out. And I will tell you, one of my favorite exhibits in the Lincoln Museum has to do with his children. And so this is not to say Lincoln was a bad father or anything, but he would kind of just let his kids, I guess, do whatever the heck they wanted. And so this particular exhibit, you like walk into what is a recreation of the, I can't remember if it's their bedroom or if it's just the house in general. And Lincoln's kids are just bouncing off the walls and there's stuff everywhere. And so, yeah, free-spirited guy there, at least when it came to parenting. But it's wonderful. The history is awesome. And to be able to see it in person is just super cool.
1: Yeah, no, absolutely. All right, good. So also in Springfield, what's this Route 66 stuff?
2: Yeah, well, maybe you've heard of it. Route 66.
1: Well, I know Route 66.
2: 100th anniversary. Now, in your defense, I can say the 100th anniversary isn't until like November of this year. So, yeah.
1: Oh, okay,
2: no.
1: Good.
2: Lots of folks coming through Springfield and all throughout Route 66 across the country this year. But so Springfield is a city. If you're doing this trip, and especially if you're going to do the legit like starting from Chicago, driving all the way out to Santa Monica, California. You'll come through Springfield, and there's really a lot of cool stuff to see here. One of the things, so there is a, like an old school drive-in, not like movie theater, but like a restaurant. So it's called the Cozy Dog Drive-In. Have you been to the Cozy Dog?
1: I have not been to the Cozy Dog Drive-In.
2: Yes, yeah, yeah. So they're kind of specialty at the drive-in. It's a corn dog. Like they're kind of known for that. And so like for the place has been there for over 75 years. So it's been around for a while. And they still use the same recipe for the batter, you know, had when they first opened. The prices are like super reasonable, but like it is old school, man. And so really cool to grab a bite there. Springfield, I don't know if you know this, is known for, they have a sandwich, and I'm not a foodie, so this was not really up my alley, but I know I'm in the minority here. People love it. It's called a horseshoe sandwich. Have you heard of this?
1: No, I have not. Tell me.
2: Oh, yeah. So apparently, so you have two slices of that Texas toast. You know what I'm talking about? The Texas
1: toast,
2: thick
1: stuff.
2: Kind of
1: yeah,
2: thicker
1: all,
2: bread.
1: Yeah.
2: Yep. And then you have your choice of meat. Okay, so I guess you can have ground beef or, you know, hamburger or whatever it is you're pushing me. And then they cover that with a big pile of crispy French fries, and then you drench that with homemade cheese sauce. That's the horseshoe
1: and
2: sandwich.
1: An angioplasty.
2: And an angioplasty, yeah, yeah. And people love it. And it's in a lot of, like, restaurants around Springfield. People have kind of, I guess, their own little variety of you know, how they change it just a little bit from place to place. But, yeah, all this on top of two pieces of Texas toast and then the cheese sauce. And I just, first of all, I'm like, how do you even eat it? Like, but people, they love it. They love it, man. It's not for me. Would you eat that?
1: No, probably not. No.
2: No.
1: With all due respect to the people who are listening in Texas, I'm not a fan of Texas toast.
2: I do like Texas toast. I do, but you have to have it like, as a side. I don't like, yeah, you're right. It's too thick
1: as
2: for
1: a sandwich. Yeah.
2: But
1: yeah.
2: Standalone, a piece of Texas toast, I do enjoy. But yeah, too much. I mean, you and I both have big mouths, but maybe not big enough to eat the Texas toast.
1: Yeah, if a Texas toast is a French toast, Texas toast, I don't mind that.
2: Oh,
1: but as a sandwich, I'd much rather have rye bread than anything else. But that's just
2: and these are very important topics that we cover once a week.
1: Absolutely,
2: here
1: when you're traveling and you're on the road, you know, there's only so much you can do. You know what I love about Springfield or a lot of these towns is. Yeah. Unfortunately, when you're driving through the interstates and you come across Springfield, they very rarely ever take you through downtown. So you don't get to see, right? So somebody driving through Springfield, yeah. Illinois might only see, the fast food chains or the mall or whatever else, right?
2: Right.
1: You have to get off and get into the downtown loop to sort of really experience what Springfield, Illinois really is and go see the block where Lincoln lived and his law office was. And you get a much better sense of what life was like. And you can't judge a town by what you see on the internet as you go through.
2: Right. And so many of these towns, they do have those old, downtown squares and the old buildings and that sort of thing. And you're right. You have to kind of make the effort. And some of them do go right through the downtown. Their main street is, you know, you go through it, but you're right. And I think people would be surprised that if you actually make the effort to find these, historic parts of small towns, you're not really that far off the beaten path. Like, you know, right. Usually it's, you know, just a couple of turns and then boom, you're there. So, definitely check those out. The other thing that is really cool that they have, talking about Route 66, if you do come through Springfield, they have this really cool neon light park. And I don't know if it's the state fairgrounds or if it's just the little city and county fairgrounds in Springfield, but they have this neon light park, and I drove by it last night, And they have these recreations of vintage Route 66 signs. And I'm a sucker for lights. Like, I love lights and a good sign. I really do. And maybe it's just nostalgia or whatever, but, so really cool, like photo ops and things. And so, yeah, don't miss that. And then there's another thing that I'll just kind of lastly mention here. There's a business in Springfield called the Ace Sign Company, and I believe the Ace Sign Company made all the signs that I'm talking about. Don't quote me on that, but I'm pretty sure they have something to do with it. But it's just a business in Springfield, and that's their business. They make signs. But what's cool about this place is they have like a little museum in their business, and so you can go on their website and see when they're offering tours. To be honest, I just walked in, introduced myself. They were super cool. Found somebody that wasn't working on an important project, and walked me around. They have 85 different historic signs in their little museum. I shouldn't say little museum, like it's a big building. And it was really, really cool. And most of them are from Springfield and Route 66. And it's cool. Like some of these things are huge. And then they'll tell you a little bit about how they make the signs, like in neon and just all this stuff. And so you really get it's cool to see this stuff up close and in person. So I love
1: there signs. You go. The hidden gems of Springfield, Illinois. Real quick, how did the book signing go?
2: Yeah.
1: How'd the book signing go?
2: It was great. A really nice crowd. We had a couple of technical glitches early. It was nobody's fault. And they were really very patient and just really nice people. So, yeah, very, very cool time. Love Springfield.
1: All right. There you go. All right, Bill, we're off next week. So you get a reprieve. You go enjoy your fourth. And then we are back the following Thursday after that. So if I won't talk to you, happy 4th of July. Be safe on the road. And we'll talk to you in 2 weeks.
2: All right. Sounds good. Take care. See ya.
1: Bill Cleveland, BillOnTheRoad.com. A little insight into Springfield, Illinois. Who knew? All the hot spots in Springfield, Illinois. There you go. Bill on the Road, America at Night. Back in a moment.
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8: It's time to check the latest weather forecast on your Friday on News Talk 1250 KBRF. We'll stay around the mid-50s overnight and then warm up today to the mid to upper 70s with partly cloudy conditions. 30% chance for showers tonight, back to about 60. Looks like low to mid-80s on Saturday with a slight chance for some afternoon rain. Good chance for showers and thundershowers Saturday night, about 60 to 65, and the upper 80s to 90 on Sunday with a slight chance for rain. There's your forecast on News Talk 1250 KBRF.
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1: All right. We are done with hour number two. I don't know where, again, I'm sorry, but I don't know where the hours go, man. They just cruise on by. All right, stay right there. We're going to do open phones next hour. Some interesting news tonight. We know that the Supreme Court ruled that the temporary asylum status for Haitians has been overturned. And President Trump can revoke it, which is what they're planning on doing. Remember, the Haitians, tens and tens of thousands of them have settled in Ohio. And many people say that they've saved Springfield, Ohio, so much so that the Republican governor of Ohio, Mike DeWine, is critical of the Supreme Court decision today. We will get into that. And, of course, take your phone calls in hour number three. Somebody on the text line texted in, horseshoe sandwich is way better with ham. So how about that? Lots of people have experienced the horseshoe sandwich. I'm a rye guy. I'm a rye. I like rye with seeds. That's my guy. Pumpernickel's solid, too. Don't get me wrong. I'm a huge pumpernickel fan. I could eat a sandwich on pumpernickel.

0: something, Max.
1: Phew, so here we go. First day on the job. Got this, right?
0: Right. Don't forget, we both graduated from Dogs, Inc. with honors.
1: Which means I can guide my human around a busy city with ease.
0: And I can give my human a restful night.
1: I hope my human is kind and loving.
0: And I hope mine likes wet kisses and zoomies.
1: Ready to make a difference?
0: Born ready. Let's go.
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6: News this hour from Town Hall. I'm Jason Walker. In Venezuela, those two earthquakes responsible for the deaths of at least 235 people, more than 4,300 injured. Hundreds more have been trapped and are feared dead. Authorities say the numbers likely will climb. Secretary of State Marco Rubio says the State Department and the Pentagon will work together to provide humanitarian aid.
7: We've already stood up our disaster response teams at the Department of State and our humanitarian efforts. It's something we did very well in Jamaica after that storm, and it's something we're really prepared to do now. So I've already spoken to Secretary Hegseth. The Department of War is going to have to play a big logistical role here because they have the ability to land in challenging places.
6: A United Nations agency has stopped the passage of several tankers that use the route backed by the UN. Now, that plan to move stranded vessels out of the Persian Gulf through the strait will be on hold until the agency confirms safety guarantees for the ships. U.S. officials say the vessel was hit, apparently, by an Iranian drone. With America 250 celebrations on tap and gasoline prices falling, the country getting ready for the holiday travel getaway. Here's correspondent Laura Winters with the story.
8: AAA estimates more than 72 million Americans will be on the move ahead of America 250 4th of July celebrations taking place in every state. As for getting there, 4.9 million will take a train or bus, 5.9 million are scheduled to fly, and more than 61 million expected to drive. Which leads us to the price of gas, regular unleaded on average down to $3.92 a gallon. That's down from an average of $4.51 a gallon a month ago. Laura Winters reporting.
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6: Huge discovery in Paris.
11: A 44-page manuscript notebook written by composer Wolfgang Amadeus Mozart in 1778 has been found in France's National Library.

0: February. The notebook consists of 7 pieces for harp and flute and were originally written for a young harpist. The manuscript will remain in the care of the French National Library, which hosts the 3rd largest collection of autographed musical manuscripts by Mozart after Salzburg and Berlin. Keith Peters reporting.
1: A National Football League player has been charged with leading a plot to detain and pistol whip 3 people that he believed had stolen from him. Detroit Lions Terrier Terrion Arnold has been charged in Tampa, Florida. Crimes could carry a sentence of life in prison. His lawyer says the athlete absolutely denies the allegations. Breaking news and analysis, townhall.com. Liberals and those who hate America should take a very close look at who is shouting hooray for the USA.
2: The World Cup has been a real eye-opener for a lot of young Europeans visiting America for the first time. They've been flooding social media, raving about how wonderful the country and its people are. So accommodating, so friendly, and so different from the way America is often portrayed in the media abroad.
1: That is correspondent Rich Thomason reporting. In Florida, Governor Ron DeSantis announcing the closure of that temporary immigration center. It was known as Alligator Alcatraz. Center was built in the Florida swamps last year. DeSantis says some 21,000 people were deported through that center. Federal officials now say it is no longer needed for its extra capacity to handle detention and deportation. More on these stories, townhall.com.
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5: It's time to check the latest weather forecast on your Friday on Newstalk 1250 KBRF. We'll stay around the mid-50s overnight and then warm up today to the mid to upper 70s with partly cloudy conditions. 30% chance for showers tonight, back to about 60. Looks like low to mid-80s on Saturday with a slight chance for some afternoon rain. Good chance for showers and thundershowers Saturday night, about 60 to 65, and the upper 80s to 90 on Sunday with a slight chance for rain. There's your forecast on Newstalk 1250 KBRF.
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6: This vast enterprise, A New History of Lewis and Clark by Craig Fairman, is getting a whole lot of attention. It drops tomorrow, so we're getting him before anybody else. It is already number one on Amazon in pre-orders. Craig Fairman, welcome to America at Night, and thanks for joining us.
7: Hey, it's my pleasure. Good to talk to you.
6: You took 5 years to write this book. What came first, the research or the idea to start the research?
7: Well, I agree with the kind of skepticism you just said there. You know, like, do we really need another book on Lewis and Clark? I thought that too. You know, it's a very rational thing to think. And so I started with their journals. I wanted to write an adventure story, and this is the greatest adventure story in American history, in my opinion. And so I started reading through their journals, and they have a million words of journals that they left behind. And I just kept noticing things that even I as a historian didn't know. I really felt like I only knew half of the story. You know, we focus so much on Lewis and Clark, and they're amazing. And I write about them a lot, and I was even able to find new stuff in the archives about both of them too. But there are other people who are just as compelling and were just as important to the expedition too. So once I started to see this as kind of an ensemble, instead of just, you know, a story starring two people, that's when I started to think, well, maybe there is something to see here. And then that led to more research, more discoveries. And 5 years later, I've got more gray hair, but a book to talk about too.
6: The book is The Vast Enterprise, getting rave reviews, and we thank you for joining us tonight. You did the research. Let's talk about that for a second, because not only did you uncover new things, but you also had a bit of an oral history. Take me through some of that.
7: Sure. Well, one thing that makes the book different is it kind of uses a rotating points of view, which it just means like each chapter moves to a different person's perspective. It's still history. I still stand by every fact. There's 40,000 words and endnotes in this book. But, you know, in the main story, I'm kind of trying to say, you know, what did Lewis see? What did Clark see? What did Sacagawea see? And so 5 out of the 10 people who have that kind of point of view were Native. And so I would talk to Native people from those nations. And I learned really quickly on that, you know, it doesn't make sense to just think of Lewis and Clark on one side and Native people on the other side, because Native people were very different. You know, the Blackfoot people saw the world one way, the Lakota people saw the world another way. And so talking to Lakota people or Blackfoot people today really helped me start to understand things. And then they would also share their oral histories. And what's really cool is I thought the journals and the oral histories kind of worked in conversation. It wasn't like one version was completely right or one version was completely wrong. They sort of shed light on each other, and that helped me tell a more human story, I think.
6: It also is interesting that these Native American communities would hand down these stories from all these generations. So it was very important to them.
7: Yeah, absolutely. And they, you know, the Lakota are a great example here. They have these wonderful things called winter counts. And sometimes they would be on a piece of paper. There's a lot of them at the Smithsonian. Sometimes they would be on an animal skin, but they would sort of record the big thing that happened every year. And then, you know, that itself was a record, but also the storyteller who was, you know, kind of in charge of the history of that band or that tribe would use that as a reminder to be able to tell the story. And on some of these winter counts, Lewis and Clark are the big event that year. And it's not just because they were impressed by Lewis and Clark. They realized, you know, we can use Lewis and Clark. Lewis and Clark, you know, because of Jefferson's ideas, thought they, you know, could gain advantages for America. But the Native people thought they could gain advantages for themselves, too. It's kind of a Game of Thrones thing where you have very smart and strategic people on both sides.
6: Let's start with Thomas Jefferson, because we thought that he bought the Louisiana Purchase from the French for $15 million. And he picked these two lovely people to go and explore and tell us all about it. But there were ulterior motives when it came to Thomas Jefferson. Talk about that.
7: Yeah, it's really easy. I think like what you said is what most of us learn in school, but it's just not right. The expedition was planned before the Louisiana Purchase. And the Louisiana Purchase was just a piece of good luck. But those ulterior motives that Jefferson had, they weren't really attached to the Louisiana Purchase. The Louisiana Purchase helped Jefferson speed things up. But he was always looking toward the future, and he was always thinking about more land for America and more land for the kind of farmers that he thought should be the backbone of America. So you can see when you kind of talk to professors and learn the kind of political buzzwords from that time period, you can see them everywhere in the expedition documents. And my favorite example actually involves a grizzly bear, because Lewis was dealing with grizzly bears a lot during the second year of the expedition. And so one of the grizzly bears, he wrote in his journal, was tenacious of the right of soil. So basically he couldn't scare this grizzly bear off. This was a tough grizzly bear. But that term right of soil, that's actually a political term. That's a term Jefferson would use in the White House. So even when Lewis is making a joke about grizzly bears, it's a joke that only works if you understand, you know, he's thinking about American empire, about American land.
6: Craig Fairman, our guest, his book is called The Vast Enterprise, A New History of Lewis and Clark, and it just drops tomorrow. Tell me about William Clark, because apparently you found his college journal. Tell me about that.
7: Yeah, it's a pretty fun story of how this kind of research happens. I was actually trying to do research about York, who was the black man that Clark enslaved. And so I saw in a footnote somewhere that this other person had an autobiography that mentioned a different person who was enslaved. And I was like, well, okay, I'll read that for background on York. And I get it from another library, and it's like it's never been published or anything. And the first sentence says, you know, I left Virginia with a young man named William Clark. And I was like, wait, what? Could this possibly be that William Clark? And it was, because it turned out Clark had been in Virginia to go to college. And no other book has ever even put together that Clark went to college. Not only was I able to piece that together thanks to this autobiography, but I found a notebook at the Missouri Historical Society that turns out was Clark's college notebook. So we can see that, you know, people sort of think of Clark as this kind of folksy guy who was bad at spelling but good with people. And, I mean, he was bad at spelling and he was good with people. But he was also a very intelligent person. And that college education, I think, really shaped his understanding of Native people and was one of the reasons why he's a great leader.
6: the Meriwether Lewis part of Lewis and Clark, people have a hard time grappling with the fact that he suffered from depression while on this trip?
7: That's right. I mean, this is something that comes straight from Jefferson. This is not some modern diagnosis or something like that. Jefferson's line was he had sensible depressions of mind. And so there was a family history there, and it was something that Lewis grappled with during the expedition and after. But you know what really struck me when I was reading the journals is that Lewis was very aware of this. We know Lewis was a great scientist. You know, he could describe plants, he could describe animals, but he also described his own mind. And so Lewis would write something like, "Oh, I see myself worrying about the future, but I can't control that. I'm just going to focus on the present." And so I found it heroic is the word I would use. I found it really inspiring and heroic that he would sort of notice these tendencies in his mind and try to stand up to them. He wouldn't always succeed, but he'd always try. And I mean, that's all any of us can do, right?
6: We are just getting started. The new book getting some great reviews and a whole lot of attention. If you are a historian or you know a historian, this is the book for you or for them. The book is called This Vast Enterprise, and it's a new history of Lewis and Clark. Craig Fairman is our guest, a wonderful writer. We'll come back. We're just getting started. If you have a question, you can text us your question, 1-844-2-McGraw, 1-844-262-4729. You can also give us a call. Maybe we'll try and work that into the conversation. This Vast Enterprise, the story of Lewis and Clark, continues in a moment on America at Night.
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1: Craig Fairman has written a book called This Vast Enterprise, A New History of Lewis and Clark. Craig, we got a text message on the break. Somebody wanted to know the name. Why the name, This Vast Enterprise? Tell us the significance of the name of the book.
2: Sure. Great question. Well, it's actually a line from Clark's letters. It's a letter that Clark wrote to Jefferson when Lewis first invited him to join the expedition. And Clark said, I would love to join this vast enterprise. I like it first because I just think kind of a beautiful piece of language. The captains were great writers, but also I think it gets at the theme of the book, which is that this was an ensemble. You know, even Clark knew that it wasn't just him and Lewis. He knew this was going to be a vast undertaking with lots of people. And so I wanted the title to sort of reflect that you were going to meet a lot of people in addition to Lewis and Clark.
1: Well, we're going to talk about some of those people here, but I thought they just enjoyed a nice leisurely pace up through the Pacific Northwest. Explain how the Spanish cavalry were in hot pursuit. What was that all about?
2: Well, this was a stressful time. There were a lot of people who had their eye on the great resource in this time period, which was land. And so the Spanish were not happy about the Louisiana Purchase, which after the expedition was kind of already in the works, then the purchase happened. And so the Spanish wanted to stop Lewis and Clark, and there were orders from the Spanish king, you know, arrest these people, seize their papers, stop American expansion before it can even begin. So the Spanish actually marshaled more than 1,000 soldiers and sent out 4 different huge parties to try to track them down. And I sort of pieced this together by looking at where native towns were and sort of some traditions, and figured out that the Spanish came within 100 miles of getting Lewis and Clark. And, you know, when we're talking about the scale of an 8,000-mile journey, coming within 100 miles, there could have been an international war breaking out on the Missouri, and it's just, you know, a couple days one way direct in one direction or the other that prevented it.
1: Craig, history is always changing, and that's why this book is so interesting, because it's more nuanced, it's more texture, filling in some of the gaps. But how much of this book and how much of your research did you prove what we know about Lewis and Clark is wrong or just more nuanced? Or is there anything that you found out that was just factually incorrect?
2: Well, there are some things that, you know, that people get wrong. But I think the main thing for me was that I just wanted to show that this was a story with two sides. And, you know, as a historian, I think that's more accurate. When Jefferson would talk about America's presence among the Lakota, Jefferson's description for his own country was, we are miserably weak. So when I say, you know, this is Lewis and Clark versus the Lakota, that's not me from 2026 trying to add nuance. That's just that's how power worked in this time period. So I think it is more accurate in terms of history, but I also just think it's a better story. Like, think if we have Breaking Bad and we don't have Gus Fring in it, we just have Walt. That's not that good of a story. It's much better when you have two people who are smart and strategic and sort of feeling each other out. That's what the expedition was, and so I just tried to represent that truth for the first time.
1: Tell me about York, because he seems to be a character who's lost to history.
2: Yeah, he was an enslaved person who Clark brought along. And one thing I really wanted to emphasize with York, though, was not just talk about him as an enslaved person. I wanted to show that he was an amazing explorer. I found new documents that showed that York was one of the best swimmers and best people in a canoe on the entire expedition. So when they were, you know, getting close to the Pacific Northwest, dealing with these crazy rapids on the Columbia River watershed that are now underwater because of modern dams. But, you know, they were cracking their canoes. They couldn't replace them. They were dealing with really tough water. And York was one of the people who was essential there. So he had a rifle. He had a lot of independence, and he was able to make choices for himself. I believe he was one of the most important people on the expedition.
1: He became a full-fledged member, right? Again, they were somewhat suspect because he was a slave, but through the course of the expedition, he became one of their equals. Is that not correct?
2: I think that's fair to say. Early on, you could tell that there was some skepticism. You know, in this time period, some people liked slavery, some people didn't like slavery. People had different views, just like people have different views today. But, you know, there's an anecdote early on where Clark says one of the men threw so much sand in York's eyes that he couldn't even see. And it's not like this was happening to everybody else. This only happened to York. So I think that's a clue that there was some tension early on. But by the time they get to the Pacific Ocean, when the captains pull them in and say, where are we going to put our fort this winter? They actually ask York. And that, to me, I think shows that he was able to win respect, not just from the men, but from the captains. And it's really important for me to emphasize that he did that because he was great with a rifle and he was great in a canoe. He's a big, strong guy. He was important and he was valuable to this, you know, incredible mission.
1: But then it's also heartbreaking because as they get closer to the end of the expedition, Clark starts to treat him like a slave again.
2: Yeah, it really, you know, I think Clark and York both changed over the course of this expedition, but then Clark changed back. And so there are letters. York, as far as we know, wasn't able to read or write, but you can tell a lot about him just from Clark's description. And so when they get back, Clark has this letter to his brother where he's like, York is talking about his immense services and how he's earned his freedom, and I don't agree with him. And that, I mean, that's a line you can read both ways. You can see Clark's condescension, but you can also see York saying, you know, I went with you. I went 8,000 miles. I deserve to be free. I've earned this. And Clark declined to give it to him. And you know, the end of York's life was really hard because of it.
1: And all the others had the choice to go or not go. York didn't have a choice.
2: That's right. That's right. He had a young wife who was in Kentucky. And, you know, in this book, when I don't know for sure, I try to be honest about that and just say, you know, maybe York was excited about the adventure. Maybe he would have rather stayed with his wife. Either way, he didn't have a choice, but once he was on this expedition, he made the most of it. He was helping build the forts. He was even doing some kind of diplomatic meetings with Native people. He really was a remarkable man, and you can even see this. You know, Jefferson was sending out other expeditions at this time period, and there were enslaved people on those expeditions too. They don't really show up in the journals as much for those expeditions, but York shows up in these journals all the time. I think it's a real testament to his, you know, him as a human being.
1: The book is The Vast Enterprise, A New History of Lewis and Clark. Craig Fairman, our guest. Lots more to get to. I want to ask you about Sacagawea. She's such an interesting character. But is it true that she randomly ran across her brother somewhere in the forest in the Pacific Northwest?
2: It wasn't quite in the Pacific Northwest. It was in the Rockies. But other than that, yes, it's absolutely true. And it's one of those moments that if you read it in a novel, you'd just be like, no way. That's too implausible. But she met him and, you know, it helped the expedition because she was able to help them get horses when they really needed them to get through those mountains. But the part that sticks to me is that she just broke down and wept. You know, up to this point in the expedition, the men were like, wow, it's, you know, she's had a hard life, but it seems like nothing seems to bother her. She's so tough. But once she found her brother again, she was crying so hard that she couldn't even translate. She threw a blanket over her head and her brother's head to kind of have some privacy and try to get some composure. That moment tells you that, you know, the men might have seen her as tough, but that's because she was making a choice. She's like, I'm not going to tell them everything. I'm not going to share everything. And then once she found her family again, after years apart, she just broke down. She had a very human reaction in that moment. I think it's beautiful.
1: Pretty extraordinary story that you run across your brother in the expedition of Lewis and Clark. I mean, that just boggles the mind. Craig Fairman, our guest, hold that thought. Lots more to get to. The book is called This Vast Enterprise. 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
2: With SRN News, I'm Jason Walker. Few details are known at this hour. However, the Kremlin says one of the biggest Ukrainian drone attacks on Russian soil annexed Crimea. 660 drones have been downed. There are no word on casualties or if Russia has even retaliated. Shares have fallen in Asia, led by heavy losses in both South Korea and Japan. Traders selling to lock in gains from recent rallies in stocks related to mostly artificial intelligence. Complete devastation in parts of Venezuela after two major earthquakes have killed at least 235 people. More than 4,300 people have been injured, and authorities say hundreds are still missing and feared dead. SRN News.
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1: Simon & Schuster is the publisher. John Meacham writes, original, compelling, and memorable. Craig Fairman sheds new light on a fabled story and tells it in a way that puts us all back in a vanished but resonant world. John Meacham on this new book, This Vast Enterprise, A New History of Lewis and Clark. Craig Fairman, our guest. Craig, when you talk about Lewis and Clark, when one talks about Lewis and Clark, you know, they're often compared to Neil Armstrong, right? First man on the moon, or Charles Lindbergh, the first flight across the Atlantic. But Armstrong and Lindbergh, they had maps. They had some technology. Lewis and Clark didn't have Google Maps. They didn't have a map at all. They didn't have Rand McNally. They had nothing. It's hard to conceive, even today, how they did this. Left from St. Louis, went to the Pacific Ocean and back in 2 years. It's extraordinary.
2: It really is. And they, you know, they were following a river. They had a road and they were going to follow a river, but they didn't know exactly where that river was going to go or what it was going to connect to. And they would run into obstacles. You know, they thought they might have to deal with some mountains at some point. And then in the middle of what's now Montana, they run into five waterfalls and they have to go 20 miles around it on land. One of my favorite people in the book, a sergeant, a working class guy named John Ordway, he said, you know, we're sailing by land. They would put the sails up on their boats as they would drag them through the ground just to get a little bit of help as they used these rickety wagons and tried to get back to where the water was passable. It's amazing what they had to go through, but they did it together. They just kept pushing, and it's, you know, it's human endurance on a scale that has very rarely been achieved.
1: You have to assume that the ride back was faster than the ride there.
2: Absolutely. They you know, everything was easier. They were in a hurry. Clark, who made these fantastic maps that, you know, people used for decades after the expedition, he didn't have to make very many maps on the way home because they'd already been there. So they were in a hurry. They wanted to get back before winter happened, or they would have had to spend, you know, many more months waiting. They were in a rush, but who can blame them? They had made it to the ocean, and now it was time to get back and tell everybody what they'd found.
1: You also talk about, and I thought this was a riveting part of the book, often it is promoted that there were very little casualties along the way. But you talk about a ragtag at the end of the trip. They barely survived, and they crossed the finish line barely. Talk about that for a moment.
2: Well, I think the best example of this is Lewis, and this is, you know, we talked earlier that he was somebody who struggled with depression. And so he's on his way back. He's, you know, they're all tired. They're all worn out. And he goes out hunting one day, and he really shouldn't even have been out there, but he was just trying to get a latitude reading and a longitude reading for Clark's maps. And so they're killing some time, and they're hunting, and he's wearing, you know, animal skin clothing at this point because everything else is rotted. And his own man accidentally shoots him. And it was a terrible wound. One thing I tried to connect in my book is to remind people that, you know, Lewis loved animals, and he had one of his favorite horses get a terrible infection and die just a couple months before. So, you know, Lewis didn't have modern germ theory like we do, but he didn't need it. He had just, you know, he had had an animal with a terrible wound that had maggots in it, and it was just suffering in a just gruesome way. And all of a sudden he has this terrible wound. He has to ride in a boat on his belly, can't look up and see anything, and just hope that, you know, do I have a fever? Do I not have a fever? The stress was just incredible. So everybody limped back, but Lewis couldn't even limp. He was laying in a boat.
1: How were some men suffering from syphilis?
2: Well, it's honestly hard to say because there was a lot of sex that happened during this expedition. But, you know, did the men give native women syphilis? Did the women give men syphilis? It could have been both. We don't have a good panel that was being run in real time for these tests back then. But we do know that there was a lot of sex happening. This is one of those places where I could rely on both oral traditions and on the journals themselves, because Lewis and Clark were not prudes. They understood, you know, they'd been in the army for a long time. They understood what young men wanted to do. And native people, for their part, viewed sex as kind of a strategic and spiritual act that benefited them as well. So Lewis and Clark said, you know, things are going to happen. Let's just try to follow the rules of the people that we deal with and not create problems. And for the most part, the men abided by that. And, you know, they proceeded on.
1: Yeah. Talk about John Ordway, because I know he's a big part of the book. Talk about him for a little bit, and what did you think of him?
2: Well, he might be my favorite person in the whole book. You know, Lewis and Clark were amazing, but they were captains. They were They were off making maps or doing scientific stuff. The people who were standing in the freezing cold river towing the boats, those were the people like John Ordway. So it was really important for me to make Ordway as interesting a person as Lewis and Clark because his experience of the expedition was so different. So Ordway was just a tough guy. Like, he has a line in his journals where he says, "I'm full of pains, but not very sick." And I just love that. He's basically saying, you know, "I am just completely racked with sickness, but other than that, I'm okay. I can keep going." And he just had a toughness, and he also had a care for his men. He was always, you read his journals, and he's always checking, you know, whose feet are hurting, who's got a snake bite to deal with. He cared about his men, and he was willing to sacrifice to achieve this mission.
1: I also thought it was interesting that even though they came across Native Americans, they had Native Americans on the expedition. And so that must have been an interesting juxtaposition, right? Whether it was, talk about that for a minute, because the Native Americans were with the white men and the Native Americans were against the white men at the same time. That's an interesting dynamic that other people don't think about.
2: Yeah, it was just a very complicated place, and I tried really hard to put you in the canoe so you can see all these different alliances and complexities. This is one place where Sacagawea was really important. Clark noted that, you know, when other Native nations see that we have a woman traveling with us, they realize we're not here for war, we're something else. They might not know why exactly there's this huge group of people coming up or down a river, but they at least see Sacagawea and her baby and realize, okay, let's talk first and shoot later. So again, there were so many human dynamics, and if Sacagawea is not with them, you know, things could have gone much differently.
1: Was it dumb luck Sacagawea went with them? Why did she go? Why did they choose her?
2: Well, it was less dumb luck than a dumb human being, Charbonneau. People call him her husband, but honestly, he was closer to her owner. He was somebody who spent his whole life kind of trafficking in young Native women in a way that's pretty reprehensible. But he was a schemer. And so when he saw Lewis and Clark come in with this huge expedition funded by Jefferson, Charbonneau wanted to get a spot on it. And so one of the things he offered was, he said, you know, "I have these Shoshone wives, and they can come with us if you want." And so Lewis and Clark decided to take him along, quickly realized he wasn't much help, but they also saw that Sacagawea could be help, and she played a big part in that. She made herself indispensable. From the very beginning, she showed, you know, "These are the things I can do." And I think she was being strategic there. I think she realized, you know, "My husband beats me. My husband is not a great guy. If I can sort of align with Lewis and Clark, they'll protect me." And they found a way to work together.
1: Now, was she pregnant on the tour, or was she just recently given birth?
2: Well, she was pregnant during the first winter. So this is one of the things, you know, we can talk about rattlesnakes and grizzly bears, but poor Sacagawea, she's living in this cramped fort, you know, 40-plus guys all squeezed in here, smoke, smell, just terrible, and she's in her third trimester. I cannot imagine how hard that must have been. But she had the baby, and so then for once they get moving in the spring, because they can't travel in the winter, that's when she has this newborn. But she has a special carrier that she made for him, and this baby, whose name is Pompey, he goes with him all along the way. And, you know, what a way to grow up, right? You know, you take your first steps while you're on the Lewis and Clark expedition. What a life.
1: What happened to that baby? Do we know?
2: We do. He ended up being, you know, a curious traveler and explorer and somebody really talented with languages, just like his mother. So he spent some time in Germany. He spent a lot of time in the American West. Died probably sometime in the 1860s, but he was somebody who, like his mother, was smart and tough and liked to see new things.
1: And what happened to Sacagawea after the expedition?
2: Well, this is something that's been debated among different Native nations, and I totally understand why, because Sacagawea is such an inspiring figure. What nation wouldn't want to claim her? So there are different nations that think she lived into the 1850s, even the 1860s. Clark, for his part, made a list in the 1820s, and on that list he said Sacagawea had died. So there are some other written documents that suggest maybe she died young, and it could have been from the complications of an STI given to her by Charbonneau. But I also honestly think that there's a chance that she might have lived beyond that. The record keeping isn't always as precise as we would want it to be, and whenever she died, she was an amazing woman.
1: Writing this has got to be difficult as a historian, because you're obviously researching it, but also sounds like you fell in love with some of these characters and you're rooting for them. How hard was it to sort of wish them a better life than the one they had?
2: I honestly fell in love with all of them. I mean, I just, like, my favorite thing to write about is human beings. And there, you cannot find more interesting human beings in American history than on this expedition. But unfortunately, when the expedition ended, a lot of them had endings that were bleak. Sacagawea's possible ending we mentioned. Lewis ended up killing himself. York ended up suffering in a lot of ways because of Clark. So they didn't get the happy endings that we would might want, but you know, I guess that's probably why the ending, I sort of moved quick myself. I want to spend most of my time on the expedition when they have this fellowship and they're accomplishing something great together.
1: Yeah, and Meriwether Lewis, his journals were lost to history, or what happened to those?
2: Well, some of them are. It's tricky. There are places where we don't have any of his journals, and some scholars have argued that maybe he was suffering from depression and didn't write in that time. I tend to think it's more likely that we just lost some of his journals. We know there are other people who were keeping journals on the expedition, and we don't have any of them. But there are places where we do have some of his journals. And so, you know, those are the moments when I would really zoom in and sort of write from his perspective, because when you have his journals, he's such a wonderful writer that you can really make his point of view and his desires and his fears come alive.
1: The book is The Vast Enterprise, A New History of Lewis and Clark. Craig Fairman with us for a couple of more minutes. What was the legacy of the trip? Not that 220 years later you've spent 5 years researching new stories and new histories of it, but in 1807 and 1808, did it open up the West? What was the immediate aftermath, and how did this trip change America?
2: Sure. Well, this is, I think, what's interesting. I sort of think of Lewis and Clark as America's first big research project, right? We just sent somebody to the moon. This is kind of the same thing in terms of like a big government investment. And when you invest in research, you can't always say how it's going to pay off or what it's going to lead to. You're sort of funding possibility. You're going to throw a lot of money at something and then, oh, we invented the internet. Wow. You know, that's kind of how it happens. And that's sort of what happened in this case too, in that Lewis and Clark's main goal was to find this water route. And they didn't really find it, not because they did anything wrong, but because the Rocky Mountains intervened and there was no water route to find. But one thing Lewis and Clark did say is, we really need to put a trading post out here close to the Pacific Ocean on the Columbia River. So Jefferson worked with a different trader who put an outpost there. And then at one point, somebody was traveling from that post back to America, and he discovered this place called South Pass. Well, South Pass became really important in American history because that was what enabled the Oregon Trail to work the way it did. So even if Lewis and Clark did not discover exactly what Jefferson wanted, they sort of set in motion this unpredictable chain of events that did make the Oregon Trail happen and did lead to that kind of American expansion. I just think that's how research often works.
1: Yeah. How right were they when it came to their maps? How close were they to being accurate with their maps?
2: It's astonishing. You know, they did latitude and longitude, and those data are really good too. And then they were often within 20 or 30 miles, which, you know, when you don't have Google Maps, that's kind of amazing that you can just use the sun and the stars to get that close. But even the maps Clark was drawing every day, you know, scholars have compared it to our best modern data, and he would sometimes be within 6-7%. So you're riding in a canoe, you're swatting at mosquitoes, you're dealing with unruly soldiers, and you're still drawing maps by hand, and you're that close to what we can get today with Google Earth. It's astonishing. They were brilliant.
1: Craig Fairman, our guest. The book is This Vast Enterprise. What would you ask Lewis and Clark after all this research and all this study?
2: That's a great question. I think I would like to hear in their words what it meant. Because, you know, when they got back, that this was still a time period where people might be a little buttoned down, and they would sort of record, you know, they would offer the official explanation. But during the expedition, there would be times where Clark would say, you know, I walked over a hill and I even forgot that I was trying to hunt because I just saw these beautiful plains in every direction around me. So during the expedition, sometimes their emotions would just kind of come out even if they didn't intend it. Once they got back, they sort of returned to that kind of buttoned down official role. But I guess I would just say, you know, what did it mean to get back? What stood out to you the most? How do you reflect on that experience? Because they were both just such good writers, and I would love to hear in their words, you know, kind of a little bit more of that emotional stuff that they maybe didn't share.
1: Meriwether Lewis, as you mentioned, killed himself not too long after the expedition was over with. But William Clark goes on to have a wonderful career. Doesn't he end up being like the first governor of the state of Missouri or something?
2: That's right. And probably even more important, he was kind of the top native agent. So he worked under five different presidents, if I'm remembering this right. And so he signed deals that led to America gaining millions and millions of acres. And so he, from St. Louis, was really one of the point men for this kind of expansion that we're talking about. And he dealt with lots of Native people and just was a really important figure in American history.
1: The book is called This Vast Enterprise, A New History of Lewis and Clark. And it is amazing that after 220 years, we're still learning and discovering the story of an extraordinary story that helped build America into the power it is today. A New History of Lewis and Clark, This Vast Enterprise by Craig Fairman. Craig, thank you very much for a wonderful hour. Good luck with the book. Thank you for stopping by early in your journey. Best of luck to you. Safe travels, and thanks for checking in.
2: It's been a total pleasure. Thank you, guys.
1: You got it. Craig Fairman with us. The book is This Vast Enterprise, Simon & Schuster, comes out tomorrow, getting rave reviews in the New York Times, Wall Street Journal, already number one on Amazon, and the book drops tomorrow. So pre-sales going very, very well. This one is going to be a keeper. This Vast Enterprise, A New History of Lewis and Clark. Craig Fairman, the author. America at Night, back in a moment.
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11: It's time to check the latest weather forecast on your Friday on Newstalk 1250 KBRF. We'll stay around the mid-50s overnight and then warm up today to the mid to upper 70s with partly cloudy conditions. 30% chance for showers tonight, back to about 60. Looks like low to mid-80s on Saturday with a slight chance for some afternoon rain. Good chance for showers and thundershowers Saturday night, about 60 to 65, and the upper 80s to 90 on Sunday with a slight chance for rain. There's your forecast on Newstalk 1250 KBRF.
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0: Coming to you from the heart of the nation, this is America at Night with McGraw-Milhaven.
1: After the two-year expedition, they came back limping to St. Louis on the Missouri River. They were suffering from rotten teeth, mangled feet, infected fingernails, and syphilis as this expedition came back. I mean, think about that for a second. You had to paddle up the Missouri River all the way up into South Dakota, and then the Missouri River runs dry, and you got to get out and carry the canoes over the Rocky Mountains to find the Columbia River to assume that will take you. I mean, it's just, think about that. Without, you didn't have Google Maps. You didn't have Rand McNally. You had nothing. You had nothing to go on. You just kept going until you got to the end. And you were assuming that there was a Pacific Ocean there somewhere. I mean, just utterly extraordinary when you think about it. The book, This Vast Enterprise, A New History of Lewis and Clark, Craig Fairman, getting a whole lot of attention, and thrilled that he was lucky. We were lucky enough to have him join us. The book drops tomorrow. Pre-sales are going brisk. All right, stay right there. We've got lots to get to. Tim, by the way, in Washington State, summed that up our best when he texted in. Now that was a good guest. Yes, we can all agree that that was a good guest. We're going to have open phones next hour, which means phone calls, text messages. We can talk about anything you want, something we talked about earlier in the show. You want to go rogue? You want to talk about how the Mets haven't won a game since the Strait of Hormuz has been closed? We can talk about that. We'll talk about somehow the Knicks lost tonight, how they lost tonight. They were up late. Killing me, Smalls. We're just getting started. Open phones next hour. Our executive director is Alex Hinton. Our engineer tonight is Tom DeLack. I'm McGraw-Milhaven, and this is America at Night on Westwood One.
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0: news this hour from Town Hall. I'm Jason Walker. The numbers expected to climb as search and rescue teams come through the rubble of not one, but two major earthquakes in Venezuela. Secretary of State Marco Rubio says rescue efforts are being organized between local communities, his department, also the Pentagon.
1: We're already deploying search and rescue teams from Fairfax County, Virginia, and Los Angeles. There'll be some others we'll add. That's their most immediate need right now, is search and rescue efforts. They have a bunch of collapsed buildings, and so they'll need a lot of help in terms of digging through that. The airport there is badly damaged, so we'll have to rely on the Department of War to deploy assets there.
0: Death count stands at 235. More than 4,300 people have been injured. Scores of folks still missing in the rubble and are feared dead. One official in Caracas says the death toll and overall numbers could just climb dramatically. The nation's highest court is handing down another significant immigration ruling.
2: The Supreme Court is handing the Trump administration a major immigration victory, ruling the government can end temporary protected status for migrants from Haiti and Syria. The justices ruled 6-3 that courts cannot block those decisions while legal challenges move forward. Willie Nelson, the White House.
0: The Supreme Court has sided with the maker of Roundup Weed Killer, blocking thousands of suits, alleging it failed to warn users the product might cause cancer. The decision is a victory for the Trump administration as the court ruled federal regulations finding a cancer link unlikely to protect the company from state lawsuits. Apple announcing an increase in its prices for both Macs and iPads, citing the reason, a memory chip shortage. More on these stories, townhall.com.
3: Parents and grandparents, turn on any streaming platform, open a textbook, or scroll through social media, and you'll hear the same message repeated over and over. 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
0: Mortgage rates have gone up slightly. Here's Alex Vega.
4: Mortgage buyer Freddie Mac says the average rate on a 30-year mortgage rose this week to 6.49%. The average rate has been hovering around 6.5% over the past 6 weeks. Mortgage rates have been mostly trending higher since late February as the war with Iran drove up oil prices and expectations for higher inflation. That pushed up the long-term bond yields that lenders use as a guide to pricing home loans. While average long-term mortgage rates remain lower than they were this time last year, their upward trend has weighed on home sales this year. I'm Alex Vega.
0: A new bipartisan nonprofit wants to help Americans who find out they're out of work because of AI. It's called Raise Us, and it's starting with more than $500 million for education as well as training programs at the state level. Spokesman says they are primed and ready to help. Breaking news and analysis, townhall.com.

0: An American 250 time capsule event on Capitol Hill. The historic cylinder slated to be buried on July 4th. Here's correspondent Laura Winter.
1: House Speaker Mike Johnson speaking at a ceremony on Capitol Hill dedicating the America 250 time capsule. It will be buried on the 4th of July in Philadelphia and will remain there for the next 250 years.
2: Now, it takes a lot of work to put something like this together, to coordinate a big endeavor like this, which has collected submissions from every state delegation.
1: Laura Winters reporting.
0: A former Meta executive whose memoir, Careless People, provides an explosive insider account of her time at the social media giant, suing the company for attempting to silence her. That lawsuit was filed in Northern California on Thursday. It claims the tech giant's private arbitration order prevented her from speaking out. More on these stories, Town Hall.
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4: This is your I-94 ramp cone zone update. The 210 I-94 ramp is closed. The interchange ramps will be closed to all travelers during construction, and traffic to and from Highway 210 in Fergus Falls will be detoured to the County Road 1/Tower Road. Highway 210 will remain open for travelers during construction. Traffic will shift to one side of the bridge and will be reduced to one lane in each direction. For construction updates, visit the Fergus Falls Chamber at fergusfalls.com and click on the Cone Zone. 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
5: It's time to check the latest weather forecast on your Friday on News Talk 1250 KBRF. We'll stay around the mid-50s overnight and then warm up today to the mid to upper 70s with partly cloudy conditions. 30% chance for showers tonight, back to about 60. Looks like low to mid-80s on Saturday with a slight chance for some afternoon rain. Good chance for showers and thundershowers Saturday night, about 60 to 65, and the upper 80s to 90 on Sunday with a slight chance for rain. There's your forecast on News Talk 1250 KBRF.
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6: I don't know why. I think Wednesday is the best because it kind of seems like the whole week's ruined, right? You're not going to go to work on Monday because it's, what, the 2nd. You're not going to go on the 3rd, the 4th, and then the 5th. This might as well just the whole weekend, right? So it's a good week off. When it's on a Saturday, well, all right, Thursday you got to work, right? You might take off Friday. Friday's the official holiday. So it's a three-day weekend. But if it's on a Wednesday, then it's like the whole week's ruined and you get to take the whole week off. But anyway, we got a fun show for you tonight. We hope, anyway. This first hour, we're going to talk to, first of all, one of the nicest men you'll ever meet. His name is Greg Willard. He is a law professor at St. Louis University. Hey, I've known him for years and years and years. He's worked as a White House lawyer in the Ford administration, and he is an expert in talking about the Supreme Court and what's going on. He all morning long, he kept hitting the refresh button to see when the court cases came in. Some came in, some are still out, but we'll get to some of the ones today and talk with him about that coming up here in just a minute. Then in hour two, we're going to go across the pond and talk to a political scientist about Brexit. It's 10 years old. The economy has not done very well in Great Britain. How much of that is the fault of Brexit? What are the people thinking? Would they want to go back? Do they want to stay? All of that conversation with a political analyst from Great Britain. And then, of course, it's Thursday, and Bill is on the road somewhere in this crazy mixed-up world. We'll check in with Bill Cleveland. And then it's open phones. Now, remember, open phones includes open phones, which is live phone calls. It also includes text messages, which we got a slew of text messages, and they're always coming in. And, of course, voicemails is our new favorite thing. If you're listening to the show and it's not live, we air the show live 9 to midnight Eastern and, of course, 8 to 11 Central Time. You're going to have to figure out if you're in Hawaii. I don't know what time it is in Hawaii. But if you're not listening then, or you can't listen, or your station doesn't pick it up, and you're listening on a tape delay or overnight, or you think about something, you can certainly call the number and leave a message. If we're not here, Alex puts the message on, And you can leave a message, and we'll play that back in the 9 o'clock hour. It's as simple as that. That phone number is 1-844-2-McGraw, 1-844-262-4729. Stay right there. The Supreme Court had a slew of decisions handed out today, and it seems like some of the justices are getting a little cranky with each other. We'll check in with that, too. Greg Willard, our legal analyst for many, many years, the best in the business, will join us in just a minute. Stay right there.
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7: This is America at Night with McGraw-Milhaven.
6: All right, let's get right to it. He is a dear, dear friend, former White House, worked for the President Ford White House. He's now a constitutional law professor at St. Louis University Law School and one heck of a nice man. Greg Willard joins us to talk about the Supreme Court. Greg, welcome back to the show.
18: McGraw, great to be with you.
6: As always. All right, first, let's talk about, let's set the scene for us. We had a couple of cases dropped today that we'll talk about, but the big ones didn't come out yet, including birthright citizenship. Read your, before we get started, look into the future. When are those things going to drop?
18: I think history teaches us that they will drop either Monday or Tuesday. I think reading the tea leaves and looking at history, the reason that we are going up to the last minute of the end of the term is they are controversial. What that means in Supreme Court speak is that there are robust opinions being written by multiple justices. They continue to revise those opinions. Those revisions are going to take us right up to the last minute on Monday or maybe Tuesday, McGraw. But I think by the certainly by the 4th of July weekend you were referencing a moment ago, we will have all of the decisions.
6: Does anybody notice the ironic nature of the birthright citizenship ruling coming down the same week as the 4th of July?
18: I'm sure you will not be the first to point that out, or not be the first or the last to point that out. Stand by for the airwaves to fill with it. I think it's coming, my friend.
6: Okay, all right. Let's get to some of the decisions today. First, let's start with the Hawaii Second Amendment case. This is an interesting one. Take us through the argument and what did they rule?
18: This case, as you mentioned, arose out of Hawaii, and Hawaii made it a crime for gun owners in Hawaii to bring guns onto private property that is open to the public unless they get the property owner's specific consent. So, give an example. There's a convenience store on Maui, and a person with a concealed carry permit walks into that convenience store, but does not have the permission to carry that firearm by the owner of the convenience store. Hawaii made that a crime. It went to the Supreme Court, and the Supreme Court today ruled in an opinion by Justice Alito that Hawaii statute is unconstitutional. It violates the Second Amendment to the Constitution. The decision itself is perhaps surprising to many of your listeners. It's, I think, more important for your listeners to recognize that it is part of a rather unique trend in terms of interpreting our Constitution. And this goes back about, 15, maybe 18 years, McGraw. And it focuses on the Second Amendment. And what the court announced in a couple of opinions 10 to 15 years ago is that to understand the right to bear arms in the Second Amendment, that all courts, not just the Supreme Court, but trial courts and courts of appeal, have to go back to the 1700s and look at the history and tradition back then as to gun control and, conversely, gun possession. So what we have witnessed these last 15 years, and we saw it again this morning with the six justices on the one side and the three on the other, is figuratively falling all over themselves as history professors because they can't go back, as it were, and say, well, now this is what the drafters of the Bill of Rights and the Second Amendment, this is what they said it means. Instead, what the Supreme Court has said is that courts have to look at the history and tradition, and once they identify that, then they apply that history and tradition to the statute, in this case, at issue. What they ruled this morning, 6-3, was that the history and tradition in the 1700s did not permit one of the colonies to pass a law forbidding possession of a firearm in a public place unless the property owner consented. And since the history and tradition would not have allowed it, they found, wearing their history hats, the Hawaii statute was found unconstitutional and is no longer in effect, McGraw.
6: Interesting, because I understand the argument, right? The originalist arguments, right? The original intent, and they argue that way on the guns. But when it comes to birthright citizenship, they say it was never intended for what it's being today. And so, right, we have to interpret what they meant and fit it into the world today. So they're originalists on the gun rights issue, but not so much on the birthright citizenship issue.
18: Well, to stay just for a moment longer on the Second Amendment, the gun rights, I, as you can probably hear from the tone of my voice, I'm pretty skeptical of this whole line of jurisprudence in terms of the Second Amendment and how they get to where they get in terms of results, because there are some, as you say, who say, well, we need to look at the original intent and the original meaning in the words of the clause. Well, okay, let's dive into that and see what the drafters of the Bill of Rights had to say, et cetera, et cetera. Well, what has happened, particularly in the Second Amendment area, is suddenly they're taking a big exit on the interstate, and they're going off, and instead of this originalist interstate, they're going off on this exit and examining history and tradition. I think many people, myself included, are a little skeptical as to whether that's a good place of bedrock for any of our individual rights and freedoms, most particularly the Second Amendment to the Constitution. As to birthright citizenship, and we can certainly drill down in a moment, but just to put the historical marker down, birthright citizenship and the case we're going to get the decision here in a very few days, it emanates from the 14th Amendment to the Constitution, not the Bill of Rights back in the 1790s, but the 14th Amendment to the Constitution, which was passed and ratified in the late 1860s, and the most recent immigration law statute passed by Congress, which has the same words, passed back, I think the most recent version, McGraw, was in 1950. Mm. So when we talk about intent with birthright citizenship, it's important for our listeners to keep in mind that we're talking about intent at the end of the Civil War and intent sort of at the beginning of the Cold War with the statute, and not the intent of the framers of the Constitution back in the late 1700s, McGraw.
6: Okay, so we've got this one here. Let's talk about the Monsanto case real quick, and then we'll come back and talk about the immigration ones. The Monsanto case was interesting if only for the fact that Ketanji Brown Jackson and Neil Gorsuch were the were the two, and the other seven agreed with Monsanto slash Bayer, saying that Roundup shouldn't be held responsible because the labeling issue. That's interesting in and of itself. They sort of split, not on traditional lines, mm-hmm. if you will.
18: Well, that's right, and I'm glad you brought that up, because so much of the reporting and the discussion in the public square, McGraw, about the Supreme Court focuses on the 6-3 votes, and we had a couple this morning. But if you look at just the raw data, the raw numbers, number one, the vast majority of decisions of the court are 9-0, 8-1, in this case with Monsanto, 7-2. And then even within those lower numbers, 6-3, 5-4, and in this case 7-2, you get some rather odd bedfellows. And in this case, certainly the normal discourse in the public square would not put Justice Jackson and Justice Gorsuch in the same cubby of the public square. What the case came down to was a pretty straightforward issue, and it goes like this. In all 50 states, McGraw, we have this thing called common law. And the common law goes back to Middle Ages England. But the common law is, it's not a statute. It's basically cases, in your favorite word, precedent, that has built up not over years and decades, but centuries. So, for example, much of the litigation and court cases over automobile accidents. Well, that's what we call tort law, and that's the common law. And there are literally millions of common law cases wending their way through the courts. In this case, a common law tort claim was brought in Missouri State Court against Monsanto, just like these cases I mentioned. And the tort claim under the common law in Missouri was that under the common law, the plaintiff said, you have mislabeled this Roundup, and I, the plaintiff, contracted cancer from it. And under Missouri common law, that's a tort, and I'm entitled to damages. Well, running along in parallel is the United States Constitution, and Congress has the power to, among other things, regulate labeling on pesticide labels or fungicide labels. Congress has that power. Well, in this case, Congress passed a law and the Environmental Protection Agency issued regulations as to labeling, in this case, of Roundup. The question the Supreme Court had to decide was, if there is a conflict between Missouri tort law on labeling and the federal statute and the federal regulation as to labeling, what happens? And what the Supreme Court ruled is that what is known as the doctrine of preemption. And the court ruled that the federal regulation over labeling Roundup preempts the common law tort claim, in this case of Missouri, and basically nullifies it, kind of like the Hawaii gun law we just passed. And as a result,
6: hold that thought. I got to take a break. This is not class. You just can't drone on for hours, all right? We have to actually break. Greg Willard with us, constitutional law professor at St. Louis University Law School, also worked in the Gerald Ford administration. We'll come back and talk about these immigration cases. Got a little testy up on the bench. We'll talk about all that. America at Night, back in a moment.
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0: With SRN News, I'm Jason Walker. Countries from all around the world are sending in food, water, medical supplies, and much more to Venezuela. Search and rescue teams frantically tearing through what's left of thousands of homes and office buildings that have been destroyed. The two huge earthquakes have claimed the lives of at least 235 people. More than 4,000 have been injured. And authorities say hundreds of people are still missing in the debris and feared dead. Russia is claiming one of the biggest Ukrainian drone attacks on Russian soil and annexed Crimea. 660 drones intercepted, no word on casualties. Shares have fallen in Asia, led by heavy losses in Japan and South Korea's. Traders sold in to lock in their earlier gains. SRN News.
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6: Greg Willard is our guest. He's a constitutional law professor at St. Louis University. He was also part of the White House staff in the Gerald Ford administration. Also happens to be a very nice gentleman and a dear friend of the show. And he's always nice to come on whenever we ask him to help explain exactly what in the world the Supreme Court is trying to do. Greg Willard, let's talk about these two immigration cases. One, I don't know that we're all surprised that the Supreme Court ruled in Trump's favor, but I look at it differently. I don't think that they ruled in Donald Trump's favor. They ruled in favor of the presidency. And it seems like once again, the Supreme Court is giving more and more power to the office of the presidency. And when Donald Trump leaves, the next person is going to have much more power than the one before.
18: That may be a little bit of an overstatement, in part. And let me see if I can drill down quickly. The two immigration cases today, the first one dealt with what's called temporary protected status. And what the court ruled was that the president rescinding TPS for persons coming from Syria and Haiti, that his rescission of that was constitutional and in accordance with the federal immigration statute. Those folks who were trying to stay here under TPS had alleged that it was racially motivated and the like, and the Supreme Court struck that down. The other one was a case that involved what is called asylum seekers. And goes back to our founding, McGraw, that people come to America to escape, among other things, totalitarian regimes and brutal governments. We need look no further than the Statue of Liberty in New York Harbor. What presidents, plural, have done in recent years is they have adopted what is called a metering strategy. And what asylum seekers try to do is they try to take advantage of federal law, which says that you can apply for asylum when you, quote, arrive in the United States, close quote. What President Obama did, what President Trump did, is they would have border officials stop asylum seekers at the border and basically say, sorry, you can't seek asylum because you are not in the United States. And because you're not in the United States, you can't utilize the statute, therefore you can't apply for asylum. That was challenged. It went up to the Supreme Court today, and by a vote of 6-3, the court upheld what President Obama and President Trump have done. President Trump, I think, on a more pervasive basis, but both presidents were using this mechanism of stopping the person before they put their big toe into the continental United States and therefore blocking them from seeking asylum under our immigration laws, McGraw.
6: it seemed like it's being reported that Alito and I think it was who read the dissent in that? Was it
1: Sotomayor?
6: Sotomayor. Seems like there was a little bit of a rub between the two of them. What did you make
18: of
6: that?
18: Well, if you had been their third grade teacher, McGraw, you would have said, kids, sit down and be quiet. The context where it came up is, and some of our listeners tonight may not be familiar with this tradition, but all Supreme Court decisions are issued in writing on the Supreme Court's docket. Sometimes the justices, in addition, will go out into open court and they will read parts of their opinion. That happened this morning. When this case came up this morning, Justice Alito proceeded to read parts of his opinion, enforcing this arrive in the United States provision. He concluded, he paused, and Justice Sotomayor then began discussing her dissent and discussing and discussing and discussing. When she finished, Alito, apparently, as it was reported, was kind of flustered, and he said, well, if I had known that you would have gone on like that, there is, quote, much that I would have added to my summary, and kind of starkly put a few additional comments in. From my perch on the telephone wire, this is one box of cuckoo for Cocoa Puffs too far. Enough. Who cares, Justice Alito, if you would have talked longer? The clerk in about 18 seconds is going to post your full opinion, and the American people and the courts can read it. But for justices to kind of have this third grade playground spat. Well, Bobby said this and Sally said that. I mean, come on, give me a break, McGraw. But anyhow, that's what happened. Hopefully we won't see it again because they did not wrap themselves in grace and dignity this morning in the Supreme Court building.
6: But it does it give just a tad a little bit of insight? Because all we're left to is to read the tea leaves. Can we extrapolate or insinuate that there is some tension between some of the justices?
18: Oh, sure. Yeah, I think water is wet, and there is tension between and among many of the Supreme Court justices. Today was an example, but our listeners can read recent, as in maybe the last 10 to 15 years, Supreme Court opinions, and there is a level of shrillness that we've never, ever seen or read from the Supreme Court justices. One would hope that they would put their big girl and big boy panties on and act a little more with a little more restraint, but for now, the tension that you surmise is real, and unfortunately, McGraw, I think it's going to be around for a while. I just can't bring myself to say it's here to stay, but it's going to be around, unfortunately, for a while.
6: Yeah, a couple more questions about some of the other ones, but there's rumors going around floated that Justice Alito might be retiring. When will we know? Right after the final decision is released, then they make a statement. How does all that work?
18: There's no rule. There's no statute. There's no provision in the Constitution. A justice can retire or resign as if and when he or she decides. Period. Full stop. Justices have taken that step at the end of a term when the last opinion is issued and the last order from their conference, in this case tomorrow, will be issued. If history is a guide and one of the justices is going to retire, we would expect to hear that next week. But I think the reading the tea leaves or going on one of these betting sites to put a parlay bet into who that might be and when the house is going to win that bet, McGraw.
6: Okay. All right. So we've got some big ones coming up. The birthright citizenship people are talking about, the transgendered one people are talking about. Those are the big ones. Quite frankly, I'm fascinated by the geofencing warrants one. Are you paying much attention to that one? I find that one to be one of the most fascinating ones.
18: Well, it's a fascinating one in and of itself. Just this idea that, to take the FBI or the Secret Service, for example, at the federal level, can go in and get a search warrant and basically search and gather the electronic data of tens of thousands of people in one swoop. That as you say, the geofence warrant. And the question is whether under the Fourth Amendment to the Constitution that is a, quote, reasonable, close quote, search and seizure of that data. To go back quickly to the discussion we just had a few moments ago on the Hawaii case, how about this, McGraw? How about you and I sit down with Alexander Hamilton and James Madison and some of the other drafters of the Constitution in time travel and say, hey, fellas, let us explain to you in your 1788 world, let us explain to you geofence warrants. This Constitution that you're writing, and specifically the Fourth Amendment there, dealing with warrants and searches and seizures and all, what do you boys think about geofence warrants? My point being, McGraw, that this whole world of history and tradition, it's the old phrase, you better be careful what you ask for, you may get it. And I think when we get the answer next week on the geofence warrants, our listeners may hopefully have a little chuckle at my expense as to what the court comes down on that case.
6: But I find it interesting because, right, to get a warrant, because I'm such an expert, I watch Law and Order all the time. you need probable cause, okay?
18: Yes.
6: And they're saying that because now of technology, if somebody robs a bank, and you tell me if I'm right or wrong, somebody robs a bank, the authorities can go in and say, give me all the phones within a quarter of a mile of that bank. And they can see all the phones that are there, and then they can sort of decide, oh, wait a minute, this phone was also at the other bank robbery last week, and so let's track down that guy. So they look at all the phones in this area to determine who might be guilty or not. It's interesting because they'll find the bad guy, but they're also searching a lot of innocent people who didn't have probable cause.
18: Well, that's right, and I guess let me just go sideways and give you this example. There's a bank robbery, and the bank robber goes out to a suburban town, and they can't find him. But they're pretty clear that he stashed the loot in one of the 500 homes in suburban town. Can the FBI go get a search warrant for each one of those 500 homes? I don't think so, McGraw. But many people who are opposed to these geofence warrants say that's the functional equivalent of a geofence warrant is the functional equivalent of getting a search warrant to just sweep through and search 500 homes. And whatever one thinks of the Fourth Amendment to the Constitution and Hamilton and Madison and others, I don't think there is a galaxy, much less a universe, where those fellows would have expected that a magistrate or a judge could issue a search warrant in one document for 500 homes of the colonists in the 1780s. Don't think so. But we're going to get the answer as to what that means in 2026 in about 4 or 5 days, McGraw.
6: Yeah, I find that interesting. Last one. Let's go back to where we started, and that was this Hawaii case, being allowed to carry a gun in a private a home or a private setting. So, in other words, if you walk into a theater and the theater says no handguns allowed, you are not allowed to bring in a handgun because that's the right of the person who owns the building, says no handguns. But if it's not posted, you are now allowed to carry a gun into any sort of business without it being posted. Is that
18: you, well, you have to, under the Hawaii statute that is now void, before you could bring your gun into that theater, it's not a private home statute. It's a public place, privately owned. Before you could bring your gun into that theater, you had to get the owner's permission. That was the default.
6: Oh, I got you.
18: And what the Supreme Court ruled this morning was, well, back in the 1700s, that wasn't the history and tradition of gun rights, and therefore, Hawaii, you have gone too far. You violated the gun owner rights because they have a right to carry a weapon into that theater and not ask permission of the owner before they go into the theater.
6: I just want everybody to know, Greg Willard, we would have had you on next week, but I'm going to be on vacation all week, so we couldn't dive into your brain and pick your brain when this birthright citizenship comes down. But we'll try and get you on the week after and sort of so we can sort of break down what's going on with all these birthright citizenship cases and everything else. Greg Willard, have yourself a good fourth. Thanks for checking in. As always, be strong, and thank you for your friendship all these years.
18: Happy to be with you, my friend. Happy the fourth to you and Emerson. Take
6: care.
18: You
6: got it. There you go. Greg Willard worked at the present Ford White House and is a constitutional law professor at St. Louis University Law School. America at Night, back in a moment.
7: America at Night with McGraw-Millhaven.

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5: It's time to check the latest weather forecast on your Friday on News Talk 1250 KBRF. We'll stay around the mid-50s overnight and then warm up today to the mid to upper 70s with partly cloudy conditions. 30% chance for showers tonight, back to about 60. Looks like low to mid-80s on Saturday with a slight chance for some afternoon rain. Good chance for showers and thundershowers Saturday night, about 60 to 65, and the upper 80s to 90 on Sunday with a slight chance for rain. There's your forecast on News Talk 1250 KBRF.
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1: That birthright citizenship case is going to come down. That'll be interesting. But I like this geofencing one. That's interesting. And I'm very curious as to how the transgender athlete thing comes down. Because, quite frankly, and this might get me in a world of trouble, I don't know how many transgender athletes end up participating in other sports. But I'm sorry. I just think that a transgender boy who is performing in a girl's sport is just, there are lines that just shouldn't be clear. There are some things that just, a transgender person is different. And if you have a transgender boy who's transgendered into a girl and they're playing girls softball or girls volleyball or girls swimming, I get it. You want to be a girl, but there are just some things that just don't make sense. And that is playing volleyball with other girls, especially. So I maybe that's very chauvinistic of me. Maybe it's wrong. I get it. But I'm curious to see because ultimately, right, it's the rights of the transgender athlete versus the rights of the non-transgendered athlete, right? Whose rights comes first? And oftentimes in these cases, whose rights trumps whose rights? And so does the woman who was born a woman have the right to compete against other women? Or does the transgendered athlete have the right to participate against other women? So how do you choose between one right or the other? But that's what makes it so interesting and so fascinating. All right, stay right there. 10 years of Brexit. Good? Bad? Do you want to go back? Do you want to keep going? We're going to talk to a political science, a scientist across the pond, and then Bill on the road next hour. And then open phones. We can talk about all this stuff and your phone calls as well. We're just getting started. Our executive director is Alex Hinton. Our engineer tonight is Richard Good. I'm McGraw-Milhaven. This is America at Night on Westwood One.
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1: News this hour from Town Hall. I'm Jason Walker. Just incredible destruction in Venezuela.
2: Alan Chung was in a restaurant in Caracas.
3: The ground was shaking very, very hard, so everyone rushed out.
2: He says walls were coming down.
3: Electricity lines above us were exploding, and at the end of the road where I was, a building collapsed. I didn't see it go down, but I saw the cloud of dust heading towards me.
2: North of Caracas is La Guaira and some of the heaviest damage. Families began posting missing person flyers with photos of loved ones. I'm Ed Donahue.
1: The current death count stands at 235. More than 4,000 people have been injured. Many more are still missing. Parts of Europe still sweltering in a major heat wave.
4: I'm here in London covering yet another hot day. People are doing as much as they can do to stay cool, drinking water, seeking out parks and shady areas, and avoiding the hottest part of the day. Hundreds of schools across England and Wales are closed due to the heat. Many train operators urged passengers not to travel unless it's absolutely essential. It comes as a record-breaking heat waves continue to scorch many parts of Western Europe. France, Italy, and Spain have also issued warnings about the risks of extreme heat for tens of millions of people.
1: Few details are known, but the Kremlin reports one of the biggest Ukrainian drone attacks on Russian soil. 660 drones intercepted overnight. It's unclear at this hour if Russia retaliated. Shares have fallen in Asia, led by very heavy losses in Japan and South Korea Friday, as traders sold in to lock in the gains from recent rallies in stocks related to artificial intelligence. More on these stories, townhall.com.
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1: An American lawmaker says there is a potential deportation plan in the works for some 500 migrant children.
6: In a letter sent to U.S. Health Secretary Robert F. Kennedy Jr., Democratic Senator Ron Wyden details that in the coming days, the administration will fast-track the removal of the immigrant children who arrived in the U.S. without their parents to their countries of origin. The targeted children have been in long-term foster care under federal custody for more than 180 days. The Department of Health and Human Services oversees the Office of Refugee Resettlement, which cares for unaccompanied migrant children.
1: Florida Governor Ron DeSantis announcing the closure of the temporary immigration center known as Alligator Alcatraz. Center was built in the Florida swamps last year. Federal officials say they no longer need the extra capacity to handle detention and deportation because they have more permanent facilities. Breaking news and analysis, townhall.com. Well, the man who set a Virginia councilman on fire last year has been sentenced to 40 years behind bars.
7: Shotzi Buck Hayes pleaded guilty in April to one count each of attempted first-degree murder and aggravated malicious wounding in the 2025 attack on Lee Vogler. Witnesses say Buck Hayes walked into Vogler's Danville office with a bucket of gasoline, doused him, chased him from the building, and set him ablaze. Vogler suffered burns over 60% of his body. Vogler made an emotional statement about how the attack had altered his life. Buck Hayes also spoke, repeating that he was motivated by an alleged affair.

0: between Vogler and Buquet's wife. I'm Lisa Dwyer.
1: David Clayton Thomas has died. He, of course, was the lead singer of Blood, Sweat, and Tears in the late 60s and early 70s. He was 84. More on these stories, townhall.com.
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5: It's time to check the latest weather forecast on your Friday on Newstalk 1250 KBRF. We'll stay around the mid-50s overnight and then warm up today to the mid to upper 70s with partly cloudy conditions. 30% chance for showers tonight, back to about 60. Looks like low to mid-80s on Saturday with a slight chance for some afternoon rain. Good chance for showers and thundershowers Saturday night, about 60 to 65, and the upper 80s to 90 on Sunday with a slight chance for rain. There's your forecast on News Talk 1250 KBRF.
6: Later, alligator, Alcatraz. I'm Clayton Neville.
7: A U.S. senator is warning of a Trump administration plan to remove over 500 unaccompanied migrant children. I'm Haya Panjwani.
0: A man who admitted setting a Virginia councilman on fire last year was sentenced to 40 years in prison. I'm Lisa Dwyer.
8: On Wall Street, stocks are coming off a mixed day. Apple shares tanked after it raised prices. I'm Jessica Ettinger.
9: The National Park Service is giving details about damage to the Lincoln Memorial Reflecting Pool. Sagar Magani, Washington.
10: That and more ahead on America in the Morning. It's 7 after. Iran strikes a ship traveling through the Strait of Hormuz as discussions continue over whether tolls will be charged to move through the strait. John Stolness has details from Washington.
11: The Singapore-flagged ship was hit by Iran's Revolutionary Guard. And while damage was done to the ship's bridge, no one was injured and the ship did continue its journey through the strait, according to the UK Maritime Trade Operations Center. Still, it does call into question claims made by President Trump during a speech to farmers at the White House Thursday that the U.S. is in control of the strait.
12: They want to make a deal with us very badly, and we probably will. I think we will, but the strait is open. Yesterday, they took out 19 million barrels of oil. That's the most in the history of the strait.
11: Prior to the Iranian strike, Rubio told reporters the U.S. will be watching Iranian actions in the strait, not their words.
13: What we're interested in is whether or not ships are moving. If ships are moving as they should be moving, then that's what we're going to judge and that's what we're going to react to. If, on the other hand, this rhetoric is backed up by actual ships being threatened and ships are not moving, that's a violation of the agreement and we're going to have a problem with it.
11: Iran said this week they are working out a deal with Oman that would define future administration and maritime services in the strait. But they were vague about the possibility of charging a fee. Oman says they will not create a system where Iran charges a toll to use the international waterway, a sentiment echoed by Rubio.
13: There is zero support among the Gulf countries for any sort of toll or fees or anything that charges for the use of international waters.
11: Democratic Senator Richard Blumenthal tells CNN Iran targeted this ship for a reason.
14: Iran is sending the world a message. We're in control of the strait. You follow the routes we designate, or we're going to hit your ships. But even more important, the statement from the Persian Gulf Strait Authority, which has responsibility for tolls, is making the same kind of statement. So it indicates that they're going to be imposing tolls or fees. In a sense, they're almost mocking the president because he has given away so much of our leverage.
11: Iran established an agency to manage transit through the strait called the Persian Gulf Strait Authority. In a statement, that agency said they cannot guarantee the safety of any ship that does not adhere to the passage they outline. I'm John Stolness in Washington.
10: to Florida, where you can say goodbye to alligator Alcatraz. Here's correspondent Clayton Neville.
15: Immigration advocates say the detention center's tents were never safe or humane for holding people. Detainees at the facility have talked about their difficulty getting lawyers and described poor physical conditions. But leaders in Florida say the extra space was necessary when the Trump administration took office and began cracking down on illegal immigrants.
16: We don't want to be in a situation where they're being released back on the street because there's not sufficient bed space for DHS or bed space in Florida's existing facilities.
15: Governor Ron DeSantis said the facility was meant as an emergency solution.
16: We wanted to make it so that you would be able to have this be temporary. Hopefully they'd be here as a small amount of time as possible. And then you have the runway right back here. Then they can be flied out, presumably to their home countries or staged to be able to make that happen.
15: He said the project required a lot of logistical know-how. Officials announced a temporary closure of the facility earlier this month and sent all of the detainees to other facilities, saying that hurricane season made it unsafe to keep them there. The decision to shut the facility down, though, reportedly stemmed from its cost, estimated to be about $1.2 billion. I'm Clayton Neville.
10: 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It's 12 after. A Virginia city councilman who survived a horrific gasoline attack sees justice served when America in the Morning returns after these messages.
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10: America in the Morning continues with the first full weekend of summer set to kick off. Will the weather cooperate? Here's AccuWeather.com meteorologist LaTroy Thornton.
19: A couple of stalled or slow-moving fronts provide the spark for severe weather in two different zones of the country today and tonight. The westernmost zone includes areas from the High Plains into the Texas Panhandle, where a generally north-south front brings the risk for damaging wind gusts of at least 65 to 70 miles per hour, as well as some tornadoes this afternoon and evening. Farther to the east, a cold front gradually sagging to the south and east across the Midwest, Ohio Valley, and Mid-Atlantic brings the chance for gusty winds and even some hail within thunderstorms from central and southern Missouri and far northern Arkansas right through the coast of Delaware, including much of Virginia and all but coastal North Carolina. Thundershowers spread across much of northern New York into northern New England, with thunder less likely towards central New York and southern New England through the New York City area. Areas of steady rain and thunder stretch across northern parts of Ohio through Illinois, just north of that severe risk, with a spotty afternoon thunderstorm not out of the question from Alabama eastward through South Carolina and southward through much of the Florida Peninsula. Showers also extended to portions of the Dakotas and Minnesota, with additional shower activity from northwestern Nevada through much of Washington and Oregon. There can be some thunder as well from southwestern Idaho into western and central Montana and points southward through western Wyoming, Colorado, and northwestern New Mexico. Some of these thunderstorms may be dry, though, combining with strong winds and low humidity to worsen an already extreme wildfire risk centered around the Four Corners region. In Watertown, New York, today brings clouds and sun with showers into the afternoon, the high 72. For San Antonio, expect some sunshine and a breeze through the day today, high 94. That's the nation's weather. I'm AccuWeather.com meteorologist LaTroy Thornton.
10: 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I'm John Trout. A U.S. senator warns of the administration's plans to hastily remove over 500 unoccupied migrant children. Correspondent Haya Panjwani reports.
7: A U.S. senator is warning of a Trump administration plan to remove over 500 unaccompanied migrant children, bypassing legal protections. In a letter sent to U.S. Health Secretary Robert F. Kennedy Jr., Democratic Senator Ron Wyden details that in the coming days, the administration will fast-track the removal of the immigrant children who arrived in the U.S. without their parents to their countries of origin. The targeted children have been in long-term foster care under federal custody for more than 180 days. The Department of Health and Human Services oversees the Office of Refugee Resettlement, which cares for unaccompanied migrant children. An HHS spokesperson denied any such plans. I'm Haya Panjwani.
10: 40 years in prison is the sentence for the person responsible for a brutal attack on a Virginia councilman.
0: A man who admitted setting a Virginia councilman on fire last year was sentenced to 40 years in prison. Shotzi Buck Hayes pleaded guilty in April to one count each of attempted first-degree murder and aggravated malicious wounding in the 2025 attack on Lee Vogler. Witnesses say Buck Hayes walked into Vogler's Danville office with a bucket of gasoline, doused him, chased him from the building, and set him ablaze. Vogler suffered burns over 60% of his body. Vogler made an emotional statement about how the attack had altered his life. Buck Hayes also spoke, repeating that he was motivated by an alleged affair between Vogler and Buck Hayes' wife. I'm Lisa Dwyer.
10: 18 after. When we return on America in the Morning, up by hundreds of dollars, Apple raises the prices on entry-level devices. After these messages.
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10: It's 20 after. This is America in the Morning. Here's Friday Business with CNBC's Jessica Ettinger.
8: Wall Street opens this morning after a pop and then a drop from the major averages. The Dow had been up about 800 points yesterday morning, giving up most of that by the close. The Dow up about 70 points in the end. Oil moved higher yesterday, but here's what Energy Secretary Chris Wright told CNBC.
1: There'll be a downward trend in energy prices for the rest of the Trump administration. But, you know, I don't have a crystal ball to predict when we'll hit certain price thresholds, but the trajectory is downward.
8: And here's CNBC's Brian Sullivan with a look at the latest on inflation and that move in oil.
2: Oil well off its lows. Some new threats around the Strait of Hormuz today. Some talk about ships being fired on or maybe even being hit. And overall, we know this. Inflation, it is still running hot. A key measure of inflation just rose 0.4% in May, which means we are now rising 4.1% annually, folks. That's a big number. It's also the highest in 3 years.
8: UBS's Allie McCartney on CNBC with her take on inflation going in the wrong direction.
3: The whole market and the whole economy in the U.S. seems to be a tale of two cities. I mean, when you talk about an iPad that's going up $300, that's ridiculously meaningful. And I've been talking to a lot of everything from restaurateurs to people who are building. And, you know, they can't really make money because the cost of all of their food inputs and construction inputs has really come up so significantly.
8: As McCartney noted, Apple raised prices yesterday. Its online store was down for about an hour, and when it came back, prices were higher.
4: On Mac, the entry-level pricing is moving higher by $100 to $300, depending on the model. With the MacBook Neo, Apple's new budget entry product that's been a hit since launching earlier this year, going from $599 to $699. On the iPad side, the entry iPad Air moves up to $749.
8: That's CNBC's Mackenzie Sigalos. Apple shares dropped 6% yesterday. Bayer, we pronounce it here in the States, Bayer, ADRs, which are like shares. It's a German company. They soared 17% with a big Supreme Court win. It bought Monsanto, which made Roundup, the weed killer. The court effectively wiped away thousands of lawsuits against the company claiming Roundup caused cancer. Fewer people applied for unemployment benefits last week, 215,000. But continuing claims went up. These are people who keep getting unemployment checks, and it hints that it's taking them longer to find their next job. On today's watch list, we get the latest on consumer sentiment. New in theaters, Warner Brothers, Supergirl.
10: CNBC's Jessica Ettinger with Friday Business. It may be vandals after all attempting to destroy the reflecting pool on the National Mall in Washington, D.C., Sagar Magani reports.
5: The National Park Service is giving details about damage to the Lincoln Memorial reflecting pool. A top parks official says a sharp knife or razor was used to cut a liner along the pool's bottom, damaging the foam sealant installed during a $16 million rehabilitation project.
6: And they cut, and then they started ripping it up. You know why? Because they're sick people.
5: President Trump's been blaming vandals for peeling paint and other problems at what's become one of his pet projects. The Park Service says about 70 fence post tops were also thrown into the pool. The statements came as part of a suit filed by a nonprofit group trying to stop work on a project plagued by an algae bloom, among other things. Sagar Magani, Washington.
10: It's 24 after. When we return on America in the Morning, Native Americans celebrate Custer's defeat at Little Bighorn after these messages.
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0: Welcome back to America in the Morning. Now 26 after, correspondent Ed Donahue reports on the anniversary of the Native American victory at Little Bighorn.
1: Native American tribes are marking the 150th anniversary of the Battle of Greasy Grass, known to many as the Battle of Little Bighorn. Tribes came together on a sweltering day in June of 1876 to defeat Lieutenant Colonel George Armstrong Custer and more than 200 of his troops.
2: I don't have nothing good to say about Custer. You know, the stories that I've heard of this man, you know, he was no human being, it almost sounds like. And for what was left of him on this earth, remains are all over this earth, right up there on that hill.
1: William Goodbird is a traditional singer from the Spirit Lake Dakota Nation. On this day, he is celebrating the victory of his people. Reenactments illustrate the battle. Teresa Longturkey is with Lower Brule Sioux Tribe.
3: It's overwhelming. It's amazing to see so many people come. In remembrance.
1: Custer's defeat stunned Americans on what was the country's 100th anniversary. I'm Ed Donahue.
0: Thousands of Vespa enthusiasts celebrate in Rome on the 80th anniversary of the iconic Italian scooter. David Biller reports.
4: I'm here in Rome where a party is taking shape to celebrate the 80th birthday of the iconic Vespa scooter. This scooter has featured in films for decades, from Roman Holiday to Talented Mr. Ripley, and more recently, the animated film Luca. The people here have come from all over, close by France and Germany, further away Portugal, driving the entire way here, one guy. And we spoke to a group of people who came all the way from Australia. For them, the Vespa evokes the nostalgia of decades past, the open road, and freedom. It's an event that's going to start today here at the Stadio Olimpico, and it will conclude on Saturday with a parade of thousands of Vespas through Rome's center. A big spectacle for everyone who is here in Rome.
0: In Rome, there's David Biller reporting. America in the Morning for Friday, June 26th, 2026 is produced by Tom Cusick. I'm John Trout. This is Westwood One.
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7: It's time to check the latest weather forecast on your Friday on News Talk 1250 KBRF. We'll stay around the mid-50s overnight and then warm up today to the mid to upper 70s with partly cloudy conditions. 30% chance for showers tonight, back to about 60. Looks like low to mid-80s on Saturday with a slight chance for some afternoon rain. Good chance for showers and thundershowers Saturday night, about 60 to 65, and the upper 80s to 90 on Sunday with a slight chance for rain. There's your forecast on News Talk 1250 KBRF. KBRF.
8: SRN News, I'm Jason Walker. Help from all around the world pouring into Venezuela. Food, water, medical supplies, technical assistance as search and rescue teams frantically tear through what's left of thousands of homes and other buildings that have been destroyed. Two earthquakes killing at least 235 people, more than 4,300 people injured. Hundreds more are still missing. The Russian Defense Ministry has intercepted more than 660 Ukrainian drones over 12 Russian regions, as well as the illegally annexed Crimea and Black Sea. It appears to be one of the biggest drone attacks on Russia since the Kremlin's invasion 4 years ago. Texas Board of Education set to vote on required reading lists for more than 5 million public school students, including stories from the Holy Bible. SRN News.
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0: This is America in the Morning from Westwood One. I'm John Trout. Coming up this half hour,
1: the U.S. High Court hands down two wins for the Trump administration. I'm Clayton Neville.
2: They search for survivors in Venezuela after a pair of powerful earthquakes, officials say, killed at least 188 people. I'm Ed Donahue.
3: A 74-year-old man has become the oldest person to be executed in Florida in modern times. I'm Lisa Dwyer.
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0: Welcome back to America in the Morning. Extreme risk for wildfire. Let's get the update from AccuWeather.com meteorologist LaTroy Thornton.
13: AccuWeather wildfire experts have put out a rare extreme risk for fires not only today but through at least Sunday, including some places that are already experiencing rather large fires. The zone of greatest concern is centered over southern and eastern Utah, where the combination of intense, at times damaging winds, low humidity, and widespread drought leads to this heightened risk for the continued rapid start and spread of wildfires. However, the zone of at least somewhat elevated risk expands across nearly all of the Southwest, with places from Nevada through the deserts of California, as far to the southeast as northern and western Texas, and places northward from central Oklahoma to central North Dakota, southern Wyoming, and a portion of southern Idaho also in the risk zone. This risk may pick up even more on Saturday, when strong wind gusts of at least 40 to 50 miles per hour may become rather widespread across this entire area, increasing the chance for power outages combined with the high fire danger. To the north of there, into the Pacific Northwest, relief from the heat continues with showers, even some thunderstorms, across the interior and as far east as western Montana. Spotty thunderstorms develop this afternoon from south central Montana southward through northwestern New Mexico, but these storms may be dry with just lightning, also contributing to the fire danger. Thunderstorms are more likely to turn severe from eastern Montana south and east through the panhandles of Oklahoma and Texas, with a risk for gusty winds and tornadoes. The second area with the risk for severe weather stretches from southeastern Kansas towards central and southern parts of both Indiana and Ohio, eastward through much of the Delmarva Peninsula, and southward into western North Carolina and much of Tennessee, where storms may bring strong winds and hail, with showers and thundershowers over New England. I'm AccuWeather.com meteorologist LaTroy Thornton.
0: 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I'm John Trout. The U.S. Supreme Court has paved the way for the Trump administration to potentially revive an immigration policy that was previously used to turn back migrants seeking asylum at the U.S.-Mexico border. Correspondent Clayton Neville says the High Court handed the administration a pair of wins on Thursday.
1: Under federal law, migrants who arrive in the United States have to be able to apply for asylum and be screened for fear of persecution in their home countries. The Justice Department argues the people stopped by authorities haven't arrived yet, so immigration agents don't have to let them apply. Supporters of the tactic say it created a humanitarian crisis as thousands of people settled in unsafe tents and shelters to await their turn to get in. This week, in a 6-3 decision, the U.S. High Court overturned a lower court order blocking the practice that limited the number of people who could apply for asylum each day under the Obama administration and during President Trump's first term. In another win for the president, the Supreme Court allowed the administration to end temporary deportation protections for hundreds of thousands of foreign nationals from Haiti and Syria that have gone through natural disasters and war. I'm Clayton Neville.
0: Venezuelans searched the rubble for survivors after two strong quakes killed nearly 200 people. Correspondent Ed Donahue reports.
2: There is a search for survivors in Venezuela beneath collapsed buildings after a pair of powerful earthquakes, officials say, killed at least 188 people. Alan Chung was in a restaurant in Caracas.
12: The ground was shaking very, very hard, so everyone rushed out.
2: He says walls were coming down.
12: Electricity lines above us were exploding, and at the end of the road where I was, a building collapsed. I didn't see it go down, but I saw the cloud of dust heading towards me.
2: North of Caracas is La Guaira, and some of the heaviest damage. Ramon Eduardo's two nephews were found in the rubble.
14: Horrible.
2: He says horrible. We have seen way too much, and the struggle to get the kids out alive. We got one out. There were three. We got one alive, thank God. But not all of them. We could not get them. Families began posting missing person flyers with photos of loved ones. I'm Ed Donahue.
0: An elderly man becomes the oldest inmate executed in modern Florida history. Lisa Dwyer reports.
3: A 74-year-old man convicted of killing his wife has become the oldest person to be executed in Florida in modern times. Authorities say Dusty Ray Spencer received a lethal injection for the 1992 stabbing death of his wife, Karen. It's Florida's ninth execution this year. Florida corrections records dating to 1924 show the oldest inmates last executed in Florida were both 72. Another 74-year-old Florida inmate is set to be executed on July 14th for killing in 1982. I'm Lisa Dwyer.
0: Stranded vessels through the Strait of Hormuz have lost some assistance. Here's correspondent Sagar Magani with that.
15: A UN maritime agency has paused evacuating ships through the Strait of Hormuz. The plan was to move stranded vessels out of the Persian Gulf through the strait, and several tankers did go through. But that's now on hold after the British military says a projectile hit a vessel off Oman's coast. It's unclear who fired on the ship. The report came hours after Iran warned vessels to stop using the route without its permission. The alternate passage would relieve pressure on the global economy and remove Tehran's main source of leverage in peace talks. While visiting the Gulf, Secretary of State Marco Rubio said the U.S. is committed to ensuring vessels can use the new route.
16: If that stops, then we're going to have a problem.
15: Sagar Magani, Washington.
0: It's the European heat wave by the numbers. Correspondent Karen Shamas reports temperatures are scorching in much of Europe.
17: Much of Western Europe has been baking under a heat dome this week, with temperatures soaring above 104 degrees Fahrenheit in places. The extreme conditions have come in June, earlier in the summer than is usual. Records are tumbling by day and by night. Add in the humidity, and it's more tropical than temperate. And there's more to come over the coming days before conditions turn a tad fresher. The records could be broken again on Thursday, and we're still only in June. July and August, the traditional height of the European summer, are still to come. Karen Shamas, London.
0: It's 15 till. New developments in the Harvey Weinstein hashtag MeToo trial. when America in the Morning continues after these messages.
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0: Welcome back. You're with America in the Morning. Thanks for listening on this first Friday of summer 2026. I'm John Trout. There's been a new development in the Harvey Weinstein hashtag MeToo trial. Correspondent Haya Panjwani provides the update.
21: Harvey Weinstein is avoiding trial on a New York rape charge after his accuser said she couldn't endure testifying again. New York prosecutors say they'll drop the charge against Weinstein instead of trying the former movie mogul for a fourth time in the state. Weinstein already stands convicted of another sexual felony in New York and others in California. That includes raping an Italian actress in Los Angeles. But this rape charge had remained unresolved after an overturned conviction followed by two hung juries. Lawyers for the Oscar-winning producer have maintained that all his accusers, who were trying to go places in show business, had completely consensual sexual liaisons with the movie studio boss who could help them. I'm Haya Panjwani.
0: The average 30-year U.S. mortgage rate has risen to 6.49%, little changed from its range in the past 6 weeks, Alex Vega reports.
22: Mortgage rates edge higher. Mortgage buyer Freddie Mac says the average rate on a 30-year mortgage rose this week to 6.49%. The average rate has been hovering around 6.5% over the past 6 weeks. Mortgage rates have been mostly trending higher since late February as the war with Iran drove up oil prices and expectations for higher inflation. That pushed up the long-term bond yields that lenders use as a guide to pricing home loans. While average long-term mortgage rates remain lower than they were this time last year, their upward trend has weighed on home sales this year. I'm Alex Vega.
0: News continues out of the Middle East, where oil tankers have been using a new route through the Strait of Hormuz despite Iranian threats. John Gambrell reports.
23: We have seen an uptick in the number of ships getting out, the highest numbers ever, actually, with some 70 getting out in the last day or so. And that's nowhere near what it was before the war, but it's showing that things are kind of getting back to normal. Now, there's a lot of things that could go wrong. The tensions between the United States and Iran remain high, even with this interim deal having been signed to try to seek a permanent end to the war. And meanwhile, we are also seeing global crude oil prices drop. They touched briefly to pre-war levels today, just showing how much the markets believe that the worst is over. But there are still a lot of challenges ahead.
0: An NFL player is facing felony charges in Florida. Correspondent Mike Hempen reports.
4: Detroit Lions starting cornerback Terrion Arnold has been arrested in connection to a kidnapping and robbery. Tampa police say Arnold is accused of being the primary conspirator in February when three men in their late teens were held at gunpoint, battered, and pistol whipped. Police say some of their belongings were stolen. A representative for Arnold says he denies being involved. I'm Mike Hempen.
0: America in the Morning continues. More on a story we brought you earlier in the show regarding the end of legal protections for Haitians and Syrians in the U.S. Correspondent Elliot Spaggett reports.
5: The Supreme Court decided that the Trump administration acted within its authority when it ended temporary legal protections for immigrants from Haiti and Syria. But really, this decision could have a much bigger impact. It could affect all 1.3 million people from 17 countries who are covered by temporary protected status, TPS, which allows the Homeland Security Secretary to let people remain in the United States with work authorizations if they deem it unsafe for return due to a natural disaster like an earthquake or civil strife. The plaintiffs in this case said that the Trump administration failed to adequately consider conditions in Haiti and Syria, and in the case of the Haitians, that it acted with racial animus toward them. A 6-3 majority, the conservative majority, rejected those arguments. It's another example of how rapidly things have changed in this country on immigration. The Biden administration doubled the number of people covered under TPS, and the Trump administration is moving to end TPS as quickly as possible.
0: Here's Elliot Spaggett reporting. Wall Street drifts to a mixed finish on Thursday after Micron soars and Apple drops. Tech stocks muddy the waters on Wall Street. Here's Seth Sutel.
7: Stocks meandered to a mixed finish on Wall Street after several AI-related companies took another turn higher, while Apple fell after raising prices on many of its products. The S&P 500 slipped less than a tenth of a percent Thursday after swinging between gains and losses throughout the day. The Dow rose 71 points, that's about a tenth of a percent. The NASDAQ Composite fell half a percent. Micron Technology jumped 15.7%. The computer memory company reported much bigger profits than analysts had expected. Apple fell 6.1%. Treasury yields eased in the bond market after a report said that inflation is behaving pretty much as expected. The yield on the 10-year Treasury note slipped to 4.39%. Seth Sutel, New York.
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8: 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I'm Chuck Palm.
0: 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Here's John Stolness.
24: We'll start with the World Cup, where the U.S. took on Turkey in a highly entertaining contest that had no bearing on the next round, with Turkey having already been eliminated and the Americans clinching first place in Group D. Turkey scored the game winner with just minutes remaining for a thrilling 3-2 win.
25: Chance for a cross, comes back to the top of the box, now it's clipped in at the backside, back Turner, it's stopped home! Turkey, a score, the winning goal!
24: Fox Sports on the call, Austin Trusty and Sebastian Berhalter scored goals for the U.S., who will take on Bosnia-Herzegovina in the round of 32 on Wednesday in California. On the hardwood, Marina Mabry of the Toronto Tempo made history in her team's 125-97 rout of the L.A. Sparks last night.
1: For three!
24: Sound courtesy of WNBA TV of the final three of Mabry's 53 points, tying Dallas's Liz Cambage in 2018 and Vegas's Aja Wilson in 2023 for the most in a single game. She had a chance to set the record herself, but missed 2 3-pointers in the final moments and settled for her 53. The first round of the Major League Baseball All-Star Game voting are in. The Dodgers' Shohei Ohtani and Blue Jays' second baseman Ernie Clement automatically earned starting spots as the top vote-getters in each league. Every other position was whittled down to the final two, with the exception of the outfield, which are down to the final six. And in a shortened schedule last night, it was the Tampa Bay Rays 13, the Royals 2, the Pirates over the Mariners 5-1. Battle of the Bay saw the A's beat the Giants 9-6. Was the Astros 2, the Tigers 1. Philadelphia with more ninth inning magic, scoring 5 in the ninth, beating the Nationals 10-5. The Rangers edged the Blue Jays 6-5. It was the Cubs over the Mets 4-3 in 10 innings, and the Red Sox doubled up the Yankees 6-3. And that's your look at sports. I'm John Stolness.
0: Thanks, John. It's 7 till. Coming up on America in the Morning, a check at what's new in theaters, and that laugh you're hearing may be millions of years old after these messages.
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0: It's 5 till. Welcome back here with America in the Morning. Another comic book superhero movie in theaters this week. Here's Kevin Carr.
1: Look up in the sky all the way into space for a new super movie in theaters.
2: 23 will be the best year yet.
1: Supergirl tells a story of Kara Zor-El, Superman's cousin.
2: He sees the good in everyone. And I see the truth.
1: Much less optimistic, Kara has to come to terms with her own tragic backstory. She finds an unlikely ally in a girl seeking revenge on an interplanetary marauder.
3: The brigands brought destruction to every corner of the universe.
1: The Superman-related stories have always played around in the sci-fi sandbox, and Supergirl feels at home there.
4: Now it's a party.
1: It's not as good as last summer's Superman, but still far superior than that nonsense from 1984.
2: Let's be honest, babe. It's not a very high bar to clear.
1: The plot is necessarily crowded to fit in a lesser-known backstory while it preserves elements from the comic books and other super cinematic traditions.
5: I'm worried you're not going to find your people.
2: Yeah, well, that's the thing, Clark. I have no people.
1: MVPs include Millie Alcock with a nuanced performance in the title role, the return of Crypto the Superdog, and Jason Momoa as DC fan favorite Lobo.
6: Aren't you the dits from that dive bar?
7: Funny. That's what I've been calling you.
1: Downsides include a one-dimensional villain and murky cinematography. I mean, why spend all that money on stunts and visual effects if you aren't going to light anything?
8: I know it's pretty colorful, but that's just so everyone knows we're good.
1: Satisfying with only a few cliches, Supergirl gets 3.5 super capes out of 5. I'm Kevin Carr, and that's the way I see it.
0: Humans and great apes have been sharing similar giggles for millions of years. Correspondent Ed Donahue reports on the human-like laughing style of apes.
9: A new study says humans and great apes have been sharing similar giggles for millions of years. Just like people, many animals share a laugh, but the giggles don't sound the same. For rats, it's an ultrasonic squeak, but apes sound more like humans. Researchers in Britain examined recordings of laughter from 4 young children and 13 apes in captivity who were tickled during playtime. Compared to apes, human laughter has gotten faster and more complex. There's context based on the reason for laughing. One of the authors of the study says humans are very similar to great apes because we've been laughing in a similar way for 15 million years. I'm Ed Donahue.
0: Hopefully we all get a laugh out of that one. That's our show for today, Friday, June 26th, 2026. America in the Morning is produced by Tom Cusick. I'm John Trout. This is Westwood One.

0: Graciela Mora was pulled from the ruins of a building in the city of La Guaira. When the earthquake began, I clung so tightly to the doorframe that I broke my finger, she said. But the floors gave way and my friend was gone.
1: The BBC's Will Grant says the death toll is at least 235. Tens of thousands are missing. Secretary of State Rubio says the U.S. is sending aid, including expert personnel, to Venezuela.
2: We've already stood up our disaster response teams at the Department of State and our humanitarian efforts. It's something we did very well in Jamaica after that storm, and it's something we're really prepared to do now. So I've already spoken to Secretary Hegseth.
1: And the Pentagon is dispatching a pair of naval vessels along with two aircraft to Venezuela. Despite Iran's drone attack on a cargo ship in the Strait of Hormuz, President Trump insists the waterway is open, adding that Iran very badly wants a deal with the U.S. Texas State Board of Ed set to vote on a required reading list for more than 5 million public school students, including stories and passages from the Bible. The board gave preliminary approval to that list this week, the final vote today. Californians will vote in November on a controversial proposal to impose a one-time tax on billionaires. Governor Gavin Newsom is among those opposed to the measure, arguing it will drive the super rich and their income tax revenue out of the state. Stock futures in the red so far this morning on Wall Street. The Dow futures down 14 points. NASDAQ futures off 294. The S&P futures down 30 points. More on these stories, townhall.com.
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1: The intense heat that has settled in across parts of Europe will not let go. Corresponding Fionn High says the UK has recorded its hottest day ever. 96 degrees.
4: I'm here in London covering yet another hot day. People are doing as much as they can do to stay cool, drinking water, seeking out parks and shaded areas, and avoiding the hottest part of the day. Hundreds of schools across England and Wales are closed due to the heat. Many train operators urged passengers not to travel unless it's absolutely essential. It comes as a record-breaking heat waves continue to scorch many parts of Western Europe. France, Italy, and Spain have also issued warnings about the risks of extreme heat for tens of millions of people.
1: King Charles and Queen Camilla are downsizing. They will not live at Buckingham Palace after a 10-year, $487 million renovation project wraps up, moving instead to nearby Clarence House. News and analysis, townhall.com. He was convicted of killing his wife. 74-year-old man has become the oldest person executed in Florida in modern time.
5: Dusty Ray Spencer received a lethal injection Thursday evening with a 1992 stabbing death of his wife, Karen. It was Florida's ninth execution this year. Florida corrections records dating to 1924 show the oldest inmates last executed in Florida were both 72. Another 74-year-old Florida inmate set to be executed on July 14th for a woman's killing in 1982. John Scott reporting.
1: Australia's Prime Minister Anthony Albanese says his government is giving priority to strengthening the world's first laws that ban kids under the age of 16 from social media platforms. There has been evidence that that law, enacted in December in Australia, hasn't worked very well so far. More on these stories at Town.
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7: It's time to check the latest weather forecast on your Friday on News Talk 1250 KBRF. We'll stay around the mid-50s overnight and then warm up today to the mid to upper 70s with partly cloudy conditions. 30% chance for showers tonight, back to about 60. Looks like low to mid 80s on Saturday with a slight chance for some afternoon rain. Good chance for showers and thunder showers Saturday night, about 60 to 65, and the upper

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0: This is America in the Morning from Westwood One. Good morning, I'm John Trout. It's Friday, June 26th, 2026. Here's what's coming up on America in the Morning.
1: Iran strikes a ship traveling in the Strait of Hormuz as discussions continue over whether tolls will be charged to move through the strait. I'm John Stolness in Washington.
2: See you later, alligator. Alcatraz. I'm Clayton Neville.
3: A U.S. senator is warning of a Trump administration plan to remove over 500 unaccompanied migrant children. I'm Haya Panjwani.
4: A man who admitted setting a Virginia councilman on fire last year was sentenced to 40 years in prison. I'm Lisa Dwyer.
5: On Wall Street, stocks are coming off a mixed day. Apple shares tanked after it raised prices. I'm Jessica Ettinger.
6: The National Park Service is giving details about damage to the Lincoln Memorial Reflecting Pool. Sagar Magani, Washington.
0: That and more ahead on America in the Morning. It's 7 after. Iran strikes a ship traveling through the Strait of Hormuz as discussions continue over whether tolls will be charged to move through the strait. John Stolness has details from Washington.
1: The Singapore-flagged ship was hit by Iran's Revolutionary Guard. And while damage was done to the ship's bridge, no one was injured and the ship did continue its journey through the strait, according to the UK Maritime Trade Operations Center. Still, it does call into question claims made by President Trump during a speech to farmers at the White House Thursday that the U.S. is in control of the strait.
7: They want to make a deal with us very badly, and we probably will. I think we will. But the strait is open. Yesterday, they took out 19 million barrels of oil. That's the most in the history of the strait.
1: Prior to the Iranian strike, Rubio told reporters the U.S. will be watching Iranian actions in the strait, not their words.
8: What we're interested in is whether or not ships are moving. If ships are moving as they should be moving, then that's what we're going to judge and that's what we're going to react to. If, on the other hand, this rhetoric is backed up by actual ships being threatened and ships are not moving, that's a violation of the agreement and we're going to have a problem with it.
1: Iran said this week they are working out a deal with Oman that would define future administration and maritime services in the strait. But they were vague about the possibility of charging a fee. Oman says they will not create a system where Iran charges a toll to use the international waterway, a sentiment echoed by Rubio.
8: There is zero support among the Gulf countries for any sort of toll or fees or anything that charges for the use of international waters.
1: Democratic Senator Richard Blumenthal tells CNN Iran targeted this ship for a reason.
9: Iran is sending the world a message. We're in control of the strait. You follow the routes we designate, or we're going to hit your ships. But even more important, the statement from the Persian Gulf Strait Authority, which has responsibility for tolls, is making the same kind of statement. So it indicates that they're going to be imposing tolls or fees. In a sense, they're almost mocking the president because he has given away so much of our leverage.
1: Iran established an agency to manage transit through the strait called the Persian Gulf Strait Authority. In a statement, that agency said they cannot guarantee the safety of any ship that does not adhere to the passage they outline. I'm John Stolness in Washington.
0: To Florida, where you can say goodbye to alligator Alcatraz. Here's correspondent Clayton Neville.
2: Immigration advocates say the detention center's tents were never safe or humane for holding people. Detainees at the facility have talked about their difficulty getting lawyers and described poor physical conditions. But leaders in Florida say the extra space was necessary when the Trump administration took office and began cracking down on illegal immigrants.
10: We don't want to be in a situation where they're being released back on the street because there's not sufficient bed space for DHS or bed space in Florida's existing facilities.
2: Governor Ron DeSantis said the facility was meant as an emergency solution.
10: We wanted to make it so that you would be able to have this be temporary. Hopefully they'd be here as small amount of time as possible. And then you have the runway right back here. Then they can be flied out, presumably to their home countries or staged to be able to make that happen.
2: He said the project required a lot of logistical know-how. Officials announced a temporary closure of the facility earlier this month and sent all of the detainees to other facilities, saying that hurricane season made it unsafe to keep them there. The decision to shut the facility down, though, reportedly stemmed from its cost, estimated to be about $1.2 billion. I'm Clayton Neville.
0: 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It's 12 after. A Virginia city councilman who survived a horrific gasoline attack sees justice served when America in the Morning returns after these messages.
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0: America in the Morning continues with the first full weekend of summer set to kick off. Will the weather cooperate? Here's AccuWeather.com meteorologist LaTroy Thornton.
1: A couple of stalled or slow-moving fronts provide the spark for severe weather in two different zones of the country today and tonight. The westernmost zone includes areas from the High Plains into the Texas Panhandle, where a generally north-south front brings the risk for damaging wind gusts of at least 65 to 70 miles per hour, as well as some tornadoes this afternoon and evening. Farther to the east, a cold front gradually sagging to the south and east across the Midwest, Ohio Valley, and Mid-Atlantic brings the chance for gusty winds and even some hail within thunderstorms from central and southern Missouri and far northern Arkansas right through the coast of Delaware, including much of Virginia and all but coastal North Carolina. Thundershowers spread across much of northern New York into northern New England, with thunder less likely towards central New York and southern New England through the New York City area. Areas of steady rain and thunder stretch across northern parts of Ohio through Illinois, just north of that severe risk, with a spotty afternoon thunderstorm not out of the question from Alabama eastward through South Carolina and southward through much of the Florida Peninsula. Showers also extended to portions of the Dakotas and Minnesota, with additional shower activity from northwestern Nevada through much of Washington and Oregon. There can be some thunder as well from southwestern Idaho into western and central Montana and points southward through western Wyoming, Colorado, and northwestern New Mexico. Some of these thunderstorms may be dry, though, combining with strong winds and low humidity to worsen an already extreme wildfire risk centered around the Four Corners region. In Watertown, New York, today brings clouds and sun with showers into the afternoon, the high 72. For San Antonio, expect some sunshine and a breeze through the day today, high 94. That's the nation's weather. I'm AccuWeather.com meteorologist LaTroy Thornton.
0: 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I'm John Trout. A U.S. senator warns of the administration's plans to hastily remove over 500 unoccupied migrant children, correspondent Haya Panjwani reports.
2: A U.S. senator is warning of a Trump administration plan to remove over 500 unaccompanied migrant children, bypassing legal protections. In a letter sent to U.S. Health Secretary Robert F. Kennedy Jr., Democratic Senator Ron Wyden details that in the coming days, the administration will fast-track the removal of the immigrant children who arrived in the U.S. without their parents to their countries of origin. The targeted children have been in long-term foster care under federal custody for more than 180 days. The Department of Health and Human Services oversees the Office of Refugee Resettlement, which cares for unaccompanied migrant children. An HHS spokesperson denied any such plans. I'm Haya Panjwani.
0: 40 years in prison is the sentence for the person responsible for a brutal attack on a Virginia councilman.
3: A man who admitted setting a Virginia councilman on fire last year was sentenced to 40 years in prison. Shotzi Buck Hayes pleaded guilty in April to one count each of attempted first-degree murder and aggravated malicious wounding in the 2025 attack on Lee Vogler. Witnesses say Buck Hayes walked into Vogler's Danville office with a bucket of gasoline, doused him, chased him from the building, and set him ablaze. Vogler suffered burns over 60% of his body. Vogler made an emotional statement about how the attack had altered his life. Buck Hayes also spoke, repeating that he was motivated by an alleged affair between Vogler and Buck Hayes' wife. I'm Lisa Dwyer.
0: 18 after. When we return on America in the Morning, up by hundreds of dollars, Apple raises the prices on entry-level devices. After these messages.
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0: It's 20 after. This is America in the Morning. Here's Friday Business with CNBC's Jessica Ettinger.
11: Wall Street opens this morning after a pop and then a drop for the major averages. The Dow had been up about 800 points yesterday morning, giving up most of that by the close. The Dow up about 70 points in the end. Oil moved higher yesterday, but here's what Energy Secretary Chris Wright told CNBC.
12: There'll be a downward trend in energy prices for the rest of the Trump administration. But, you know, I don't have a crystal ball to predict when we'll hit certain price thresholds, but the trajectory is downward.
11: And here's CNBC's Brian Sullivan with a look at the latest on inflation and that move in oil.
13: Oil well off its lows. Some new threats around the Strait of Hormuz today. Some talk about ships being fired on or maybe even being hit. And overall, we know this. Inflation, it is still running hot. A key measure of inflation just rose 0.4% in May, which means we are now rising 4.1% annually, folks. That's a big number. It's also the highest in 3 years.
11: UBS's Allie McCartney on CNBC with her take on inflation going in the wrong direction.
14: The whole market and the whole economy in the U.S. seems to be a tale of two cities. I mean, when you talk about an iPad that's going up $300, that's ridiculously meaningful. And I've been talking to a lot of everything from restaurateurs to people who are building. And, you know, they can't really make money because the cost of all of their food inputs and construction inputs has really come up so significantly.
11: As McCartney noted, Apple raised prices yesterday. Its online store was down for about an hour, and when it came back, prices were higher.
15: On Mac, the entry-level pricing is moving higher by $100 to $300, depending on the model. With the MacBook Neo, Apple's new budget entry product that's been a hit since launching earlier this year, going from $599 to $699. On the iPad side, the entry iPad Air moves up to $749.
11: That's CNBC's Mackenzie Sigalos. Apple shares dropped 6% yesterday. Bayer, and we pronounce it here in the States, Bayer, ADRs, which are like shares. It's a German company. They soared 17% with a big Supreme Court win. It bought Monsanto, which made Roundup, the weed killer that the court effectively wiped away thousands of lawsuits against the company claiming Roundup caused cancer. Fewer people applied for unemployment benefits last week, 215,000. But continuing claims went up. These are people who keep getting unemployment checks, and it hints that it's taking them longer to find their next job. On today's watch list, we get the latest on consumer sentiment. New in theaters, Warner Brothers, Supergirl.
0: CNBC's Jessica Ettinger with Friday Business. It may be vandals after all attempting to destroy the reflecting pool on the National Mall in Washington, D.C., Sagar Magani reports.
16: The National Park Service is giving details about damage to the Lincoln Memorial reflecting pool. A top parks official says a sharp knife or razor was used to cut a liner along the pool's bottom, damaging the foam sealant installed during a $16 million rehabilitation project.
17: And they cut, and then they started ripping it up. You know why? Because they're sick people.
16: President Trump's been blaming vandals for peeling paint and other problems at what's become one of his pet projects. The Park Service says about 70 fence post tops were also thrown into the pool. The statements came as part of a suit filed by a nonprofit group trying to stop work on a project plagued by an algae bloom, among other things. Sagar Meghani, Washington.
0: It's 24 after. When we return on America in the Morning, Native Americans celebrate Custer's defeat at Little Bighorn after these messages.
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0: Welcome back to America in the Morning. Now 26 after. Correspondent Ed Donahue reports on the anniversary of the Native American victory at Little Bighorn.
1: Native American tribes are marking the 150th anniversary of the Battle of Greasy Grass, known to many as the Battle of Little Bighorn. Tribes came together on a sweltering day in June of 1876 to defeat Lieutenant Colonel George Armstrong Custer and more than 200 of his troops.
2: I have nothing good to say about Custer. You know, the stories that I've heard of this man, you know, he was no human being, it almost sounds like. And for what was left of him on this earth, remains are all over this earth, right up there on that hill.
1: William Goodbird is a traditional singer from the Spirit Lake Dakota Nation. On this day, he is celebrating the victory of his people. Reenactments illustrate the battle. Teresa Longturkey is with Lower Brule Sioux Tribe.
3: It's overwhelming. It's amazing to see so many people come. In remembrance.
1: Custer's defeat stunned Americans on what was the country's 100th anniversary. I'm Ed Donahue.
0: Thousands of Vespa enthusiasts celebrate in Rome on the 80th anniversary of the iconic Italian scooter. David Biller reports.
4: I'm here in Rome where a party is taking shape to celebrate the 80th birthday of the iconic Vespa scooter. This scooter has featured in films for decades, from Roman Holiday to Talented Mr. Ripley, and more recently, the animated film Luca. The people here have come from all over, close by France and Germany, further away, Portugal, driving the entire way here, one guy. And we spoke to a group of people who came all the way from Australia. For them, the Vespa evokes the nostalgia of decades past, the open road, and freedom. It's an event that's going to start today here at the Stadio Olimpico, and it will conclude on Saturday with a parade of thousands of Vespas through Rome's center. A big spectacle for everyone who is here in Rome.
0: In Rome, there's David Biller reporting. America in the Morning for Friday, June 26th, 2026 is produced by Tom Cusick. I'm John Trout. This is Westwood One.
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7: With SRN News, I'm Rich Thomason in Washington. Triumph and tragedy in earthquake-stricken Venezuela. Triumph when more people are rescued from the rubble. Tragedy when more victims' bodies are recovered. The death toll is at least 235, with tens of thousands of people still unaccounted for. Despite Iran's drone attack on a cargo ship in the Strait of Hormuz, President Trump says that waterway is open. He says Iran very badly wants to make a deal with the U.S. The Texas State Board of Education is set to vote on a required reading list for more than 5 million public school students, including stories and passages from the Bible. The board gave preliminary approval to the list earlier this week, with a final vote expected later today. Stock futures have been in the red so far this morning on Wall Street. The Dow futures down 60 points. More details at srnnews.com.
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19: Fast-moving crankbaits do catch bass, and you can catch some big bass if you present that lure in a way that will trigger a bite from those fish that are out in deeper water. Now, a lot of anglers like to position their boat so they can cast parallel to a weed line. That doesn't work with these big, fast-moving crankbaits. A lot of them like to throw out into the emerging vegetation this time of year, and they bring it back so that it runs right across the top of that newly emerging weed growth. That doesn't work either if you want those big hogs. What you do is you position your boat about 10 feet inside of the weed line, and then you cast out into the deeper water, and you're fishing actually perpendicular to the weed line. You're using a deep diving crankbait, long casts, cranking that lure down fast so it gets down to the depth where it's supposed to be running. And as it hits that weed edge, it's coming up now towards the boat. When those big bass see that lure turning up, they think it is a minnow that's trying to get away. And they'll come up off the bottom and they'll just crush that thing. This is from the pages of the Outdoor News.
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21: Here's your forecast from News Talk 1250 KBRF. Slight chance of afternoon rain today, otherwise cloudy, with 75 for the high. Overnight low of 63, our last weekend of June. Sunny, breezy, 83 for Saturday. On Sunday, a high of 88, clouds with a chance for some rain. And Monday, a high of 97. That's your forecast from News Talk 1250 KBRF.
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29: 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A look at the science behind that weather proverb is next from the Old Farmer's Almanac. With more practical tips and useful advice, this is the Old Farmer's Almanac Radio Report for Friday, June 26th, the 177th day of the year. Pop diva Ariana Grande has a birthday, and the first of the Harry Potter novels was published in the UK on this day in 1977. An old weather proverb says you can predict rain by watching the leaves of silver maple trees. When they turn over, rain is on the way. As it turns out, there's science to back that up. Cold fronts that bring rain also cause a shift in winds. The unsettled winds flip the leaves to reveal their underside. Maples are most reliable predictors because their leaves are broader and catch the wind more easily, and their long stems make them especially twistable. Other trees, like poplars, will turn their leaves in response to increased humidity, which also precedes rainfall. 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
2: In July of 1925, Dayton, Tennessee was the scene of the Scopes trial, an event that captivated the nation as teacher John Scopes was tried for teaching evolution in violation of the state's Butler Act.
6: The courtroom had seats for about 400 people. People were standing against the walls, sitting in the windows.
2: Huge crowds came to witness Clarence Darrow argue for the defense against three-time presidential candidate William Jennings Bryan for the prosecution. While the trial attempted to debate the merits of evolution and the Bible, the jury had to decide just one question, says Tom Davis.
6: Did Scopes break the law? And, of course, it took the jury 9 minutes to figure that, yeah, he broke the law.
2: Scopes was fined $100. The fine was later overturned on a technicality. It was an event heard by perhaps millions around the world.
6: At the end of the trial, Bryan said, "We understand that more words have been sent across the ocean about this event than any other event in American history." People estimate 2 million words were transmitted out of Dayton over a course of 2 weeks.
2: The publicity for the town of only 2,000 at the time was enormous, but the media was not kind in many regards. While it did bring commerce from the thousands who came here, locals were often painted in an unflattering way. Town fathers who helped bring the court case to the town expressed second thoughts when interviewed years later.
6: It didn't take us weeks to realize we'd made the biggest mistake we could have made, because you had journalists like H.O. Mencken come up with Monkey Town, the Monkey Trial. Those were not terms of endearment.
2: Today, a museum in the courthouse tells the story of the famous trial. Traveling the countryside in Dayton, Tennessee, I'm Andrew McCray.
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9: 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I'm Cam Marston, host of What's Working, author of What Works, and I'm not talking about writing. 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If you're a leader of a business in which everything seems urgent all the time, you're probably used to jumping down into the trenches with your employees to put out fires. 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
21: Here's your forecast from News Talk 1250 KBRF. Slight chance of afternoon rain today, otherwise cloudy, with 75 for the high. Overnight low of 63. Our last weekend of June, sunny, breezy, 83 for Saturday. On Sunday, a high of 88. Clouds with a chance for some rain. And Monday, a high of 97. That's your forecast from News Talk 1250, KBRF.
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12: 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It's not in the best interest of a farmer to have his fertilizer and crop protection effort get washed away by big rainstorms. And Gurpal Tour of University of Maryland Extension recognizes that.
14: Many farmers from my state, they are actively looking for new solutions that we can suggest to them so they can use on their farms. This may vary in different states. I think most of the farmers, I will say, they want to be part of the solution. The challenge here is we don't really have a lot of new tools.
12: But, says Tour, farmers do use the tools they have.
14: Cover crops, for example, you can do buffer strips, you can do enhanced fertilizer management. That really doesn't answer that question. How do I reduce the 10 pounds of nitrogen that's going to lose if I have 2 inches of rain? So that's part of the challenge. We got to figure that out and provide farmers better solutions and tools so they can implement on their farm fields.
12: Tour says cooperation with the farming community is key to water quality protection.
14: Agriculture is an important part of this conversation because that covers a large part of our landscape, and we have to involve farmers in that conversation, and that's the only way to develop solutions that could work on the landscape.
12: That's Farm to Fork. I'm Daryl Anderson.
15: This is your I-94 Ramp Cone Zone update. The 210 I-94 ramp is closed. The interchange ramps will be closed to all travelers during construction, and traffic to and from Highway 210 in Fergus Falls will be detoured to the County Road 1/Tower Road. Highway 210 will remain open for travelers during construction. Traffic will shift to one side of the bridge and will be reduced to one lane in each direction. For construction updates, visit the Fergus Falls Chamber at fergusfalls.com and click on the Cone Zone. 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
16: 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Husker Harvest Days bills itself as the world's largest totally irrigated working farm show. Founded back in 1978 by Nebraska Farmer Magazine, it's grown into a premier showcase for the Western Corn Belt, drawing farmers and ranchers from more than 24 states and several countries to a working farm site near Grand Island, Nebraska. Nearly 600 exhibitors set up shop. The equipment runs in real conditions. It's not in a parking lot. What sets Husker Harvest Days apart is that it speaks to both sides of the operation, crops and livestock. On the crop side, you'll find live field demonstrations across a dozen categories. New for this year, demos of corn stalk baling, tub grinders, and feed mixers, plus a drone zone for the precision ag crowd. On the livestock side, the show's Beef Showcase has long featured cattle chutes and feeder calf processing equipment, and that's where this year's headline edition comes in. The National Cattlemen's Beef Association is bringing its Stockmanship and Stewardship Program to Husker Harvest Days for the first time. Sessions will run daily in the Beef Building all 3 days, led by two of the most respected names in the business. 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It's your one-stop look at where both crops and livestock are headed. 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
18: 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You can also tank mix Enlist One and or Cobra with Liberty along with MSO and AMS, as those combinations are fantastic on kochia if you're spraying in hot, humid weather. I'm Darren Hefty.
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21: Here's your forecast from News Talk 1250 KBRF. Slight chance of afternoon rain today, otherwise cloudy, with 75 for the high. Overnight low of 63, our last weekend of June. Sunny, breezy, 83 for Saturday. On Sunday, a high of 88. Clouds with a chance for some rain. And Monday, a high of 97. That's your forecast from News Talk 1250 KBRF.
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20: Breaking news this hour from Town Hall. I'm Rich Thomason. The world is rushing aid to Venezuela as crews continue a desperate search for earthquake survivors amid mountains of rubble. Secretary of State Rubio says the United States is in the forefront of relief and recovery.
0: We're already deploying search and rescue teams from Fairfax County, Virginia, and Los Angeles. There'll be some others we'll add. That's their most immediate need right now.

0: 1990s, we refer to frequency, places to be visited, and so on.
1: Little progress so far, according to Grossi. A Supreme Court ruling on birthright citizenship could be just around the corner. The High Court will be issuing more rulings on Monday. In another ruling, one yesterday, the High Court struck down a Hawaii law requiring people to get permission to carry guns into places such as stores and hotels. On Wall Street this morning, stock futures so far have been in the red. The Dow futures are down 59 points, NASDAQ futures off 359 points, and the S&P futures 36 points lower. More on these stories, townhall.com.
2: 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Dial pound 250, say Mike Rowe. 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And happy birthday to us.
1: Ukraine is increasingly relying on homegrown advanced drone technology to blast away at military and industrial targets in Russia, targets also in Crimea.
3: The Russian Defense Ministry says it's intercepted 660 Ukrainian drones overnight over 12 Russian regions, as well as the illegally annexed Crimea, the Azov, and the Black Sea. It appears to be one of the biggest drone attacks on Russian regions and the annexed Crimea since Russia's full-scale invasion of Ukraine in recent months. Ukraine stepped up its aerial campaign against Russian military installations and energy facilities. Its success has caused fuel shortages and disrupted army supply lines, stalling Moscow's war efforts after more than 4 years of fighting. I'm Charles de Ledesma.
1: NATO's deputy commander says he wants a summit in Turkey to encourage member countries to spend more on defense and support Ukraine. Says the meeting will be a test of the alliance unity. Townhall.com. Man convicted of a horrific crime against a city lawmaker in South Central Virginia has been sentenced to 40 years in prison.
4: Shotzi Buck Hayes pleaded guilty in April to one count each of attempted first-degree murder and aggravated malicious wounding in the 2025 attack on Lee Vogler. Witnesses say Buck Hayes walked into Vogler's Danville office with a bucket of gasoline, doused him, chased him from the building, and set him ablaze. Vogler suffered burns over 60% of his body. Vogler made an emotional statement about how the attack had altered his life. Buck Hayes also spoke, repeating that he was motivated by an alleged affair between Vogler and Buck Hayes' wife. I'm Lisa Dwyer.
1: 74-year-old Dusty Ray Spencer, executed in Florida, was convicted in the 1992 stabbing death of his wife, Karen. He was executed by lethal injection last evening at the state prison in Stark. More on these stories, townhall.com.
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8: I'm Tim Lesmeister, and this is from the pages of the Outdoor News, brought to you by OnX Fish. Freshwater Fishing Hall of Famer Chris Kuduk says that bluegills, the big, big bluegills, those big bulls with wide shoulders, almost never go shallow. He says you can find them out in deep water and catch them, and I'll tell you how. But first,
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8: Freshwater Fishing Hall of Famer Chris Kuduk says big bull bluegills almost never go shallow. Sure, they'll sneak in every once in a while to pick off some forage that's around the docks or in some heavy vegetation, but generally they stay out in the deeper water. And he says that if you want to get those big fish instead of those little ones that are hanging around the docks, those little ones that are hanging around that inside weed line, you got to go out deep and you got to fish them with jigs, tiny jigs, 1/16 ounce jigs. He says the best bait is a leech. He said you can buy these panfish leeches at the bait shop. What they do is they know that the walleye anglers are going to want the bigger leeches, so they separate those out. What do you do with the smaller leeches? Sell them to anglers that want to use them on jigs to catch big bull bluegills. And that's what the bait shop owners do. They sell a panfish leech. You throw it on that 16-ounce jig and fish it vertically over the side of the boat right along the edge of that deep weed line. That's where you're going to find those big bull bluegills. This is from the pages of the Outdoor News.
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12: Welcome to the weekend, everybody. 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This is Chris Atterbury inviting you to join me alongside Dan Gladden as the Twins kick off a weekend series with the Colorado Rockies. Josh Bradley pitches tonight. We've got the pregame at 6:30. 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
13: 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Right now at our studios, it's 61 southeast wind, around 5 miles an hour, up to 75 today. Slight chance of some afternoon rain, otherwise just clouds. 20% chance of lingering rain tonight with low of 63. Sunny, breezy for Saturday. Tomorrow's high 83. And then a chance for some showers on Sunday with a high of 88. Then we're into the 90s for the new week. Monday, a high of 97. Tuesday, 90. With some sunshine. And then Wednesday, July 1st, a slight chance of rain, otherwise sunny and hot, and a high of 93. 6:13, this is your Friday morning, KBRFradio.com news.
14: For KBRFradio.com news, I'm News Director Derek Sidian. LB Homes has announced the reopening of Alcott Manor as a 55-plus independent living community, offering a comfortable, affordable housing option for older adults who value independence and flexibility in their daily lives. Alcott Manor is an apartment community designed for individuals aged 55 and older who want a welcoming environment where they can set their own pace. Executive Director Heather Hickman says, quote, "At LB Homes, we are excited to reopen Alcott Manor as a place where individuals can enjoy independent living with peace of mind. This community offers both comfort and convenience, making it an excellent option for those looking to simplify their lifestyle while remaining active and independent," end quote. Located on the LB Homes campus, Alcott Manor is part of a continuum of care that includes Brown Home, Short Stay, and Sheridan House, providing residents with added peace of mind for the future. On Thursday, Otter Tail Power Company and Western Minnesota Municipal Power Agency, represented through its agent Missouri River Energy Services, received the written order from the Minnesota Public Utilities Commission approving a route permit for the Big Stone South to Alexandria 345 kilovolt transmission line. The utilities will co-own the approximately 96-mile transmission line, strengthening the regional grid and supporting reliable, cost-effective electricity. BSSA will connect Otter Tail Power's existing substation near Big Stone City, South Dakota, with MRES's existing substation near Alexandria. Right-of-way agents will work with landowners along the approved route to establish easements and determine structure locations. The companies anticipate construction to begin in 2028 and are targeting an in-service date by the end of 2030. After more than 35 years of public service, Deb Sherstrom will pass the reins as Human Service Director and step into a phased retirement from Otter Tail County on July 6th. Sherstrom has served as Human Services Director since April of 2015 and is one of the longest tenured employees in the county's Human Services Department. As part of this transition, Ottertail County has restructured how human services and certain public health programs are organized to strengthen coordination and improve access to services for residents. Current Assistant Human Services Director Jess Steinbrenner has been selected as the new Health and Human Services Director to lead an integrated team that brings key programs under one organizational structure. Under the new structure, programs that serve children and families, primary prevention initiatives, as well as long-term care programs will align under the new Health and Human Services Department. Public Health will continue to operate as a separate department under the leadership of Public Health Director Jody Lean and the Prairie Lakes Community Health Board. Together, Health and Human Services and Public Health will work collaboratively to improve outcomes for individuals, families, and communities while ensuring both direct service needs and broader community health priorities are effectively addressed. I'll be back with more KBRFradio.com news after this.
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14: 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A Paunsford woman faces multiple charges for grabbing the steering wheel of a moving vehicle, crashing into the ditch, then later assaulting police. Becker County prosecutors say at around 8:15 Tuesday evening, 37-year-old Ashley Jennifer Stevens and her boyfriend were in an argument while he was driving on County Highway 35 when she grabbed the wheel and turned it towards the south ditch. Officers say the vehicle crashed into a group of trees about 75 yards away from the road. Stevens' boyfriend told officers that Stevens was intoxicated at the time of the crash. A White Earth police officer located Stevens down the road walking away from the accident. Stevens refused a preliminary breath test and was taken into custody. According to court documents, during transport and while at jail, Stevens resisted officers, banging her head into the door cage of a squad car, urinating on her hands and wiping it on a deputy, and kicking multiple officers while being restrained. Stevens made her first court appearance on Thursday and has been charged with felony domestic assault, second-degree DWI, and multiple counts of assaulting a peace officer. This weekend, Fergus Falls will see its first air show since the 80s. On Saturday, the Fergus Falls Municipal Airport is hosting the Red, White, and Wings Air Show. At 9 o'clock in the morning, the gates will open and buses will begin bringing attendees from the general parking at Life Church to the airport. The aerial show will begin at 1, and it will star acts like the Red Baron and Kyle Franklin's Deadstick. Event organizer Sandra Haybrocken says that there is much more to do throughout the day than just the aerial show. For example, the Experimental Aircraft Association will be providing free airplane rides for kids. Later in the day, there will be live music performances by Sidewinder from 3 to 5 and Billy Goat Scruff from 7 to 11. The event is free and open to the public, though certain perks like on-site parking are only available for attendees that purchase a VIP ticket. For KBRFradio.com news, I'm Derek Sidian. Get more news at KBRFradio.com. 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
17: Here's your forecast from News Talk 1250 KBRF. Slight chance of afternoon rain today, otherwise cloudy, with 75 for the high. Overnight low of 63, our last weekend of June. Sunny, breezy, 83 for Saturday. On Sunday, a high of 88, clouds with a chance for some rain. And Monday, a high of 97. That's your forecast from News Talk 1250 KBRF. Good Friday morning at 6:20. We've got 62 degrees in Fergus Falls.
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20: This is the Sugar Beet Report, bringing you the latest information from NDSU throughout the sugar beet growing season. Cercospora leaf spot symptoms are not showing up in the sugar beet fields yet. Let's find out how the sugar beet crop looks with Eric Branch, NDSU and University of Minnesota Extension Sugar Beet Specialist. Eric, how's the crop looking right now?
21: Yeah, so now we're approaching the end of June and we're approaching row closure, which is a critical period for the sugar beet crop in this region. And you know, overall, things are looking okay. Some variation from our challenging spring in terms of the wind and everything like that. But I think we can be at least a little optimistic, you know, as long as we get the right environment. Bruce, there's no substitution for good sunshine and good heat that I think are going to be very important coming up.
20: Well, speaking of environments, what's going on in the fields? What's the focus?
21: The environment, as we hit the warmer, more humid temps that we can look forward to coming up in July, we see a critical time for Cercospora leaf spot. And as a pathologist, that's what I'm all about. The Cercospora leaf spot consumes all my brain power all year round, Bruce, but between May and September, of course. Growers who by now are getting to point of row closure have either made their first fungicide application or will be doing so very shortly. And, you know, I like to hear that. I like to see those sprayers out. That is the number one thing that we can do to ensure a good crop.
20: What's important about spraying?
21: Cercospora leaf spot, it's caused by a fungal pathogen, Cercospora baticula, and this fungal pathogen reproduces spores every 10 to 14 days, so spraying at an interval in order to have a consistent protection on the leaves, so spraying every 10 to 12 days, so there is a fungicide that is preventative and can prevent those spores from germinating and causing infection.
20: Why is it important to follow a specific regime to control Cercospora?
21: So last year in Minnesota and North Dakota was a really rough year for Cercospora leaf spot. There is a lot of inoculum left over from that year in the region. And if we have hot, humid periods, we will expect a huge disease risk and a lot of symptoms to develop later on. Right now, we have no symptoms in the fields. However, we do have confirmation of latent infections in the region. Going forward, we'll see that increase from 30%. To greater levels of infection. These are asymptomatic infections, no visible symptoms, but that fungal pathogen is inside the leaves and just waiting for that right time when the rows close, the humidity increases, temperature increases in July, and infections and symptoms can develop.
20: And what's the best way to be prepared?
21: And the best way to keep those fungicide applications on regular intervals, 10 to 12 days, and tank mix, using multiple chemicals at once in order to manage fungicide resistance. We want to see all of our chemicals work together in pairs, right? We apply a single site fungicide, such as a DMI or a triazole fungicide, mixed with a multi-site like Mancozeb, an EBDC group product. And the combination of hitting the pathogen with two of these tools at once leads to pretty good results and over the long term can help manage resistance.
20: Eric, what's the downside of ignoring treatment?
21: The downside of not following our best practices is, you know, these are best practices for a reason. These are evidence-based practices that show that the number one way to have a good crop and protect the investment that is the sugar beet crop every year is to indeed have these short intervals and tank mixing. We want to control this disease this year, and the better we can do controlling Cercospora this year, the better we'll have in future years as well, both from the fungicide resistance side and then just that level of disease severity inoculum in the environment as well.
20: Thanks, Eric. Our guest has been Eric Branch, NDSU and University of Minnesota Extension Sugar Beet Specialist. This is the Sugar Beet Report, bringing you the latest information from NDSU throughout the sugar beet growing season.
22: Welcome to Fungicide Facts from Corteva. We're visiting with Corteva Portfolio Marketing Lead for Row Crop Fungicides, Madison Riggle. We know these foliar diseases can quickly take hold of a crop if those conditions are right. Talk to me about foreseeable fungicide. Why is that a strong option?
23: We're really excited. This is the first season that we will have foreseeable fungicide. And foreseeable really provides growers a powerful tool to help control those key diseases and protect the crop. It's built on three powerful modes of action. So it's giving that grower that confidence they'll have, you know, control over key diseases like the tar spot, southern rust, gray leaf spot, northern corn leaf blight really being the corn focus, and for SIVO also being really strong with frog eye leaf spot. With that protection, in addition to what we say our novel SDHI, it has residual up to 30 days. So it really gives growers some extra protection on the back end through those critical growth stages that most competitive fungicides don't have. Farmers should definitely work with their local Corteva rep. In addition, they can also visit corteva.com/fungicidefacts for more information on 4CV fungicide from Corteva AgriScience.
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2: Minnesota News Network, I'm Tasha Radel. Minnesotans can now begin casting their ballots as early voting opens for the August 11th primary. Secretary of State Steve Simon says absentee voters don't have to wonder whether their ballots reached election officials. He says the state offers an easy way to follow your ballot every step of the way.
3: You can also track ballots at mnvotes.gov once you mail it back. You don't have to just pop it in the mail, say a prayer, and hope it gets there. You can track it like an Amazon or a UPS package, and you can know precisely when it's been received by your local election office.
2: The first cases of West Nile virus have been found in the Twin Cities Metro. The Metropolitan Mosquito Control District says mosquitoes collected at one site in Hennepin County and two locations in Ramsey County and one in Dakota County have tested positive for the West Nile virus. The BCA has identified the man killed in last week's officer-involved shooting in St. Peter as 21-year-old Jordan Donahue. This is MNN.
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13: Here's your forecast from News Talk 1250 KBRF. Slight chance of afternoon rain today, otherwise cloudy, with 75 for the high. Overnight low of 63, our last weekend of June. Sunny, breezy, 83 for Saturday. On Sunday, a high of 88, clouds with a chance for some rain. And Monday, a high of 97. That's your forecast from News Talk 1250 KBRF.
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27: Good morning and welcome to Country Morning here on the Red River Farm Network for this Friday, June 26th, 2026. I'm Jamie Dickerman. Grain futures finishing sharply higher yesterday as a weaker U.S. dollar, strong weekly export sales, and renewed weather concerns combining to fuel a broad-based rally. Money Farm owner Allison Thompson says several supportive factors coming together throughout the trading session yesterday.
5: First, obviously, is technicals. You know, we did see some new contract flows being printed in the overnight trade before coming into today's session. So seeing a bit of a technical bounce is good. But we also got more supportive factors coming at the market as the day went on. So the U.S. dollar had turned lower, and with that making new highs here recently, it definitely was a big pressure. So that and crude oil reversing today just kind of gave us a bit of a lift in the grains. But we also had good export sales this morning, too. China even asking for some more bids for the U.S. So I think that's maybe why we're seeing a bit more of the bear spreading in the soybean market. It's just that we're more competitively priced in those deferred contracts.
27: Yesterday's rally pushing July corn up 7 3/4, while December corn gaining 8 1/4. July soybeans up 18 3/4. November was up 22. Wheat also finishing higher, led by gains of 3 1/4 cents. Kansas City, 5 1/4. Chicago, 3 cents. Minneapolis, strength fading here in early trade today. The July corn down 1 3/4 cents. November soybeans off 8 1/4, while wheat futures under pressure. Kansas City, Chicago, both down double digits here. The recovery coming yesterday after prices tested important technical support levels earlier in the week. USDA's weekly export sales report added some fresh buying interest, with corn sales topping 29 million bushels for both the current and next marketing years, while soybean sales also exceeding expectations. Export demand continues to provide an underlying layer of support despite favorable crop conditions across much of the Corn Belt right now. Weather remains the biggest market driver. Forecasts continuing to call for beneficial rainfall across much of the Midwest through the weekend into next week. While localized areas remain either too wet or too dry, traders continue to view the overall weather pattern as generally favorable for crop development heading into July. Looking at the corn, export demand remains a bright spot. U.S. corn export commitments now totaling 3.3 billion bushels. That's up 25% from a year ago, and already running ahead of USDA's marketing year forecast. Private analysts also continue to point to increasing global feed demand and expanding biofuel use as a supportive longer-term factor. This is the Red River Farm Network.
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27: 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Taking a look at the livestock markets. Cattle market continued to push higher yesterday. Traders remaining optimistic that cash cattle prices would strengthen before the week ends. Hog futures mixed as the industry digested the latest USDA quarterly hogs and pigs report. Money Farm owner Allison Thompson says the cattle futures were able to overcome a volatile start to the session.
5: Yeah, well, it had a crazy open to start the session. But even so, some of those contracts, you know, we were kind of getting towards tops and reaching highs here. So seeing a bit of a pullback isn't surprising, especially, you know, even on the hog side, kind of a back and forth session there and actually closing close to unchanged on the day. You know, we have the hogs and pig report here this afternoon and probably just some consolidation ahead of that.
27: Cash cattle trade remaining mostly at a standstill, but feedlot managers continue to hold out for higher bids before moving significant numbers. Traders believe packers may have to become more aggressive before the week is over. Live cattle futures responding with another day of gains. We had June live cattle finishing $1.40 higher, $257.40, while the August contracts adding 70 cents. No, October futures gaining 25 cents. Bids surfaced in both Kansas and Nebraska, but producers in no hurry to sell, hoping to add another dollar or two here to the week's cash market. Feeder cattle also continuing their run. Strong demand on auction barns, another jump in the CME Feeder Cattle Index, helping support prices despite the lighter market receipts ahead of the 4th of July holiday. August feeder contract closing 37 cents higher at $373.30, while September and October contracts each adding roughly $0.75. CME Feeder Cattle Index climbing another 603 to 381.86. That underscores the continued strength in the feeder demand across the countryside. Export demand supportive for the cattle market. USDA reporting beef export sales totaling 21,300 metric tons for 2026 delivery. That's up sharply from the previous week, nearly double the recent four-week average. South Korea, Japan, and Taiwan led the list of buyers. Even with the higher futures, wholesale beef values soften. Choice box beef dropping 262 to 396.32, select falling 340 to 374.74. Packers processing an estimated 109,000 head, matching last week's pace, running slightly ahead of year-ago levels. Turning to the hog market, nearby contracts finishing lower. Deferred contracts posted modest gains as they awaited the quarterly hogs and pigs report. Reports showing the nation's June 1 inventory at 73.7 million head, down slightly from both a year ago and the previous quarter. Report generally viewed as neutral. Reporting agriculture's business, this is the Red River Farm Network.
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9: As you know, I'm the intern for the Minnesota Beef Council, and throughout the summer, I've been traveling around the state collecting farmers' stories. And something that I've come to understand is that everyone's story is different and unique and touches people in a different way. And I think it's really important that farmers have the opportunity, and producers and just general people interested in the beef industry, to share that story in a very public-facing way at the Minnesota State Fair. We're happy to be up there yet again this year, and we would love to have producers come out and share their story with the consumers. Contact the main office at the Minnesota Beef Council. 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
1: Mary Lanoue, Minnesota Beef Summer Intern. 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
27: Good morning, Farm News on the Red River Farm Network. I'm Jamie Dickerman. We'll have a report from Chloe Wadd as well. President Donald Trump welcoming farmers, ranchers, and ag leaders to the White House last night.
14: We're delighted to be joined by some of the hardest working, most dedicated patriots in our country. That's called the American farmers. We have great, great, incredible people. And I love you for a different reason. I think I get about 98% of your vote, at least. We're trying to figure out who the other 2% were. But the country was founded by farmers. 250 years later, you are the growers, the ranchers, the agricultural producers, and you feed the nation, and you power the entire world. And tonight, I want to just say thank you, and that's why you're here.
27: Trump also highlighting trade agreements and ethanol policy.
14: And we have another one, a new market coming up, and that's called the lovely country of Iran. It's a beautiful place. Would anybody like to go there? The Islamic Republic of Iran, they're having a hard time with food, and we're going to be taking some of their money, and we'll spend it, and we're going to be buying wheat, soybeans, and corn, a lot of it. And I saved your ethanol industry, and I think everyone knows that. The Democrats don't even know what ethanol is. We eliminated unnecessary restrictions on sales of E15. And I made it clear that I will sign a bill allowing E15 all year round. And that was something that was very important to the farmers.
27: Trump also speaking on farmer bridge assistance.
14: I am pro-farmer. I will tell you right now, I am pro-farmer. And yesterday we also called on Congress to pass a supplemental funding bill that will provide $11 billion in relief towards specialty crops and helping our great agricultural producers rebound from the losses that they had due to the Biden administration's horrible, horrible rules and regulations. So we're going to be getting an $11 billion payment in relief to our farmers. And Brooke, you'll distribute that money, hopefully equitably. You'll do it equitably, and you'll do a great job with it.
27: One of those in attendance at the White House Farmers Dinner last night, North Dakota Senator John Hoeven, who says he's continuing to work with the Trump administration to secure additional financial assistance to farmers, while also pushing for long-term solutions to strengthen the nation's sugar industry.
15: I've been working on it with the White House and with, of course, Brooke Rollins at USDA, and also with the defense community. Talked to Secretary Hegseth yesterday, Secretary War Hegseth. And so, I mean, been working to get a supplemental for a number of things, but, of course, one of which, very important to North Dakota, would be some additional ag assistance to get our producers through to October when the One Big Beautiful Bill really kicks in.
27: Hoeven says he's also making another push to address long-standing trade issues affecting the U.S. sugar industry.
15: Well, there we got to fix the 301, which is the Tier 2 tariff rate. That hasn't been updated for 25 years. It hasn't been updated since 2000. I'll be at the White House tonight. I'm going to talk to President Trump about it directly. I've been talking to Jamison Greer. I talk to him on a regular basis. He's working on it. I think we're making real progress on a 301. The first step is a 301 investigation that leads to adjustment in the Tier 2 tariff rate. And that would make a huge difference. I think we're on track. I'll be at USDA tomorrow, and I'll be talking to Secretary Rollins about it.
27: Time is becoming one of the biggest obstacles facing Congress as lawmakers try to finish a new farm bill, approve year-round E15 legislation, and advance additional financial assistance for farmers. While all three issues gaining momentum this week, the Senate has now recessed for the Independence Day holiday, leaving just a handful of legislative weeks before the fall. Iowa Senator Chuck Grassley says the calendar is becoming a major challenge.
16: We got 7 weeks. This week, 4 in July, 3 in September. So that we're effectively in session only 3 days a week. That's 21 days. To get a lot of things done.
27: Before that can happen, Senate Ag Committee Chair John Bozeman releasing his Farm Bill 2.0 discussion draft and says lawmakers are going to spend the next 2 weeks getting feedback before taking the next step.
17: What we'd like to do is leave this out there for a couple weeks, and then we're going to come back after the two-week break, and during that period before August, work hard to actually have a vote and get it out of committee.
27: Bozeman still needs bipartisan support, with Democrats continuing to press for changes involving state SNAP cost-sharing requirements. This is the Red River Farm Network.
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19: Here's your forecast from News Talk 1250 KBRF. Slight chance of afternoon rain today, otherwise cloudy, with 75 for the high. Overnight low of 63, our last weekend of June. Sunny, breezy, 83 for Saturday. On Sunday, a high of 88, clouds with a chance for some rain. And Monday, a high of 97. That's your forecast from News Talk 1250, KBRF.
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27: More active across the northern plains. Today, a quiet day with seasonable temperatures, light winds, only a slight chance of an isolated shower. Forecasters say thunderstorms developing late tomorrow could produce large hail, damaging winds, even a few tornadoes, with the greatest initial threat across western areas before storms spread east tomorrow night. Another round of potentially severe weather possible Sunday and Monday as a slow-moving front moves through the region. Meanwhile, heat and humidity will continue to build. Highs climbing into the 90s to near 100 degrees by early next week, with heat index values topping 100. South Dakota leaders emphasizing the importance of value-added agriculture as a way to create new markets and strengthen the state's economy. Red River Farm Network's Chloe Wadd has the story.
0: Speaking at the Governor's Ag Summit in Pierce, South Dakota, Governor Larry Roden says expanding value-added agriculture is key to strengthening South Dakota's economy.
2: Last year, I proudly supported several value-added ag opportunities, including Smithfield and CJ Swans, or Dakota Bioworks, or Bell Brands Cheese, High Plains Processing, just to name a few. Those investments will benefit not only our farmers, but also our economy and our state for generations to come.
0: Roden says ethanol remains one of the state's biggest value-added success stories.
2: On top of that, South Dakota ethanol plants produce over 1.5 billion gallons of ethanol annually, providing more fuel choices at the pump and lowering fuel costs and supporting our state's number one industry.
0: I'm Chloe Wadd reporting Agriculture's Business on the Red River Farm Network.
27: U.S. Supreme Court handed pesticide manufacturers a major legal victory, ruling that federal law limits certain state lawsuits over pesticide warning labels. In a case involving Monsanto's Roundup herbicide, the court found the Federal Insecticide, Fungicide, and Rodenticide Act, or the FIFRA, prevents states from requiring warning labels that differ from those approved by the EPA. The decision stems from a Missouri lawsuit involving glyphosate and is expected to reshape future pesticide litigations while providing greater legal certainty for manufacturers whose products carry federally approved labels. American Soybean Association applauding the U.S. Supreme Court's decision, affirming that federal pesticide labeling requirements take precedence over conflicting state warning laws. ASA says the ruling provides regulatory certainty for farmers who depend on crop protection products and reinforces a science-based approach to pesticide oversight. Federal regulators getting a firsthand look at crop production and pesticide stewardship across North Dakota during the North Dakota Grain Growers Association's annual e-tour. The week-long event brings Environmental Protection Agency staff from across the country into farm country to learn directly from growers, agronomists, and industry leaders about the challenges facing production ag. North Dakota Grain Growers Association Executive Director Nick Sinner says the exchange of ideas has been valuable for everybody involved.
3: Well, we're all the way up to day four on this tour, and we've had a good group of people that have come out from Washington and Raleigh and Denver and Cincinnati, and very much involved. A lot of good discussion, a lot of give and take, everybody's learning from each other on this tour, which is what our intention is. And so we've been really pleased with this year's tour.
27: This year's event marks the 33rd annual e-tour, and Sinner says it continues to be one of the EPA's most popular educational opportunities.
3: We always have new people coming out here, and we've been told that this is, you know, one of the more sought-after tours that the folks from EPA have offered to them. And so we think that speaks volume for what we're doing out here. People want to come out here. They get good information when they're out here, and we never have trouble filling the spots for the tour.
27: A potential labor strike in Argentina putting the soybean complex on alert. Wage negotiations between oilseed workers and exporters remain at a standstill, raising the possibility of a work stoppage at the country's major soybean processing hub around Rosario. Analysts say the biggest impact would be on soybean meal and soybean oil, where Argentina is the world's leading exporter. Reporting Agriculture's Business, you're listening to the Red River Farm Network.
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24: drought continues to spread across the upper Midwest. Drones are growing in popularity on the farm. And a North Dakota farm offers some pretty unique nature walks.
25: Some much-needed rain may fall across parts of South Dakota, Minnesota, and southeastern North Dakota as we get into Saturday and early Sunday, just before hot weather arrives. I'm meteorologist Drew Lerner for the Red River Farm Network. Some of these thunderstorms that are likely to develop on Saturday could be locally intense, and they may even reach severe levels, producing some hail, damaging wind, and maybe even some tornadoes. A close watch on the distribution of these thunderstorms will be warranted. It's not just going to be South Dakota and Minnesota and southeastern North Dakota, though. There will be other storms that occur farther to the north. It just is areas in northeastern North Dakota are not nearly as dry as they are in South Dakota and some areas in Minnesota. And this rain will be very important, even though it comes with the risk of severe thunderstorms. Now, we do expect the rainfall to be impressive under those stronger storms. It will be difficult to predict exactly which counties will be impacted, but some will see 1 to 3 inch amounts of rainfall possibly. Now, it is going to be a relatively small region that gets that kind of heavier rain. The rest of the area will likely see amounts running from maybe about 0.6 inch to 1.75 inches. There may be some other amounts that come close to 2 inches, but that will be also localized. Now, all of this occurs Saturday going into Sunday morning. After that, the heat really comes on. We're going to see the temperatures rising well above average, and that's going to be focused more on South Dakota, Minnesota, and southeastern North Dakota than any other part of the region. We do expect to see the high temperatures on Sunday getting up into the 90s and over 100 degrees in southeastern South Dakota, maybe a big part of eastern South Dakota, actually, and the southwestern one-fourth of Minnesota. We'll look for the temperatures to continue to be very warm to hot on Monday. And after these thunderstorms go through the region, we're going to have high humidity, and it's going to be very stressful for livestock and just about anybody who has to work outdoors. We'll look for the temperatures to maybe mellow out a little bit Tuesday and Wednesday, but still looking at upper 80 and 90 degree temperatures through the middle of the week next week, and maybe some more temperatures near 100 by the time we get to Thursday. In contrast to that, today's temperatures will be in 70s and lower 80s. We'll look for tomorrow. Temperatures will be mostly in the 80s. And our nighttime lows throughout the forecast period should be no cooler than 50s now. And we'll probably see some 60-degree readings as we go through the weekend. And it looks like the rain potentials after this weekend will likely be limited to northern and western parts of North Dakota and northwestern Minnesota as the jet stream shifts to the north, taking most of the stormy weather into Canada. For the Red River Farm Network, I'm meteorologist Drew Lerner.
1: This is the Agricultural Law and Tax Report brought to you by Metro Full Bore from Helena, a controlled-release foliar fertilizer with boron. Enhance your yield potential this summer with Metro Full Bore from Helena. I'm Roger McCowan. The IRS often disallows deductions for operations with continuous losses and high outside income. In a recent case, a rancher lost $2 million over 5 years while earning significant royalties from oil and gas interests. But the tax court ruled that a legitimate profit objective can exist despite staggering losses. The decision turned on meticulous record-keeping, the owner's animal science background, and proof that losses stemmed from a necessary startup phase to restore a degraded ranch, compounded by weather and pandemic disruptions. Keep good records and treat your farm like a business, and the law might be on your side. This has been the Agricultural Law and Tax Report. I'm Roger McCowan.
27: Welcome to Inside Agriculture on the Red River Farm Network. The veterinarian shortage has been a major issue around the U.S., and unfortunately, the working life of veterinarians now more difficult than the previous generations. North Dakota State Veterinarian Dr. Ethan Andrus shares why that is.
5: What's really changed is in today's world, there's most of our veterinarians that are coming out of vet school now are either trying to raise families, you know, with two incomes. And so typically the older veterinarians, their wife either took care of the family or took care of the, or assisted with the practice or both. And today, in our world, we need two incomes. And so, it makes it really challenging for, a veterinarian to be able to, work those significant hours, whether you're male or female, because there's necessities that need to be taken care of at home.
27: Luckily, young veterinarians starting to get more help and encouragement through better loans, more scholarships, subsidies, schools, and bigger classes. And Dr. Andrus thinks North Dakota is headed the right direction.
5: I think we're heading in the right direction as a state. We have some federal loan program assistance, and we have some state loan program assistance. And we have a lot of young veterinarians that are coming to the state. And so I'm excited about the future that we have, but it's going to take a lot of work of my generation and older to try to get the get things in line to prepare for the next generation. Going to also need our communities to step up and support that process.
27: Youth livestock exhibitors from across Minnesota headed to Fairmont this week for the Minnesota Youth Livestock Expo. Mile Show coordinator Kent Tesey says it's the second largest youth livestock show in the state behind only the Minnesota State Fair.
6: Well, the Minnesota Youth Livestock Expo is now in its seventh year, and it runs on two sites. This weekend, June 25th to 28th, we'll have about 600 exhibitors and 1,200 exhibits at the Martin County Fairgrounds in Fairmont, and that will be for sheep, goats, beef cattle, and rabbits. And then 2 weeks from now, July 10th to 12th, at the Mower County Fairgrounds in Austin, we'll have the Miles Swine Show, and that'll be another 300 exhibitors and probably a little over 600 swine exhibits.
27: Supported by volunteers and sponsors, the Minnesota Youth Livestock Expo is expected to feature more than 1,200 livestock entries this year. Checking quotes right now, Minneapolis wheat in July is down 5 3/4 at 581.5. We have September Chicago down 11 1/4 at 590.25. Kansas City, July is down 11 1/4, 609.25. July corn down 2 at 412 3/4. The Dease corn is down 0.25 at 442 3/4. July soybeans were down 6 3/4, 1120 3/4. And November soybeans down 6.5 right now at 1150.5. Crude oil is down 176, trading now at 70.17 a barrel. Thanks for listening. Have a great weekend. 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
8: King News Hour from Town Hall. I'm Rich Thomason. With thousands still unaccounted for, search and rescue crews are scrambling to locate people trapped beneath the debris of earthquake-shattered buildings in Venezuela.
9: They are working around the clock in rescue teams, trying to pull people from the rubble. These first hours are absolutely crucial, aren't they, to get to those voices that they can hear under the rubble. The Venezuelan emergency services are experienced in this area, actually. However, the last years of brain drain of such a massive exodus of young people have impacted their ability to operate in emergency services. But look, they are working around the clock. They're attempting to reach those most affected in the state of La Guaira.
8: The BBC's Will Grant says the death toll has risen to 265. U.S. resources, equipment, and personnel are being dispatched to the scene, along with aid from many other countries. Australia's groundbreaking law bans social media use by the under-16 crowd will be undergoing some tweaking.
10: What we want to do is to make sure that the laws are as strong as possible and that they will withstand any legal challenges which are made.

0: points. Townhall.com.
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0: A significant anniversary for Native Americans.
2: Native American tribes are marking the 150th anniversary of the Battle of Little Bighorn. Tribes came together on a sweltering day in June of 1876 to defeat Lieutenant Colonel George Armstrong Custer and more than 200 of his troops.
3: I don't have nothing good to say about Custer. You know, the stories that I've heard of this man, you know, he was no human being, it almost sounds like. For what? What was left of him on this earth, remains are all over this earth, right up there.
2: William Goodbird is a traditional singer from the Spirit Lake Dakota Nation. Custer's defeat stunned Americans on what was the country's 100th anniversary. I'm Ed Donahue.
0: As Greece braces for another wildfire season, a new group of suitcase-sized satellites will alert the first signs of fire. System could save lives, protect communities, and advance Europe's drive for technological independence. News and analysis, townhall.com. A violent outburst on the ladies' basketball court.
4: The WNBA has suspended Phoenix's Alyssa Thomas for one game after she made contact with her fist to Caitlin Clark's throat in Wednesday night's matchup against Indiana. It happened in the second quarter and was deemed to be a non-basketball act. The league gave Thomas a flagrant foul 2 penalty for it. No foul was called on the play by officials. The WNBA is allowed to review a game to reclassify a flagrant foul or to classify as flagrant any foul not called as such during a game. Thomas will serve her suspension on Saturday when the Mercury visits the Toronto Tempo. I'm Lisa Dwyer.
0: $3.90 a gallon, that is AAA's national average for regular gasoline as of this morning, and that is down a penny from yesterday. More on these stories, townhall.com.
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9: Here's your forecast from News Talk 1250 KBRF. Slight chance of afternoon rain today, otherwise cloudy, with 75 for the high. Overnight low of 63, our last weekend of June. Sunny, breezy, 83 for Saturday. On Sunday, a high of 88. Clouds with a chance.

0: 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And Monday, a high of 97. That's your forecast from News Talk 1250, KBRF.
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0: Good Friday morning, 7:07 with 63 right now in Fergus Falls. Our KBRF morning show, powered by Rood Electric, the bright choice in quality. A look at the Weather Spotter Network this morning, brought to you by Otter Tail Power Company and Lakes Country Roofing. Yesterday, for Thursday, got up to 75 for the high. 6 o'clock this morning, John in Pelican Rapids had 58 degrees and a high of 80. Russell in Fergus Falls was 62. And at 6:45 this morning, Roger in Henning with 58 and a high of 72 yesterday. Compared to 1 year ago, June 26th, our high was 61 and the low 59. Air quality rated good today. Our tree pollen count moderate, grass pollen very high. 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
2: For KBRFradio.com news, I'm News Director Derek Sidian. LB Homes has announced the reopening of Alcott Manor as a 55-plus independent living community, offering a comfortable, affordable housing option for older adults who value independence and flexibility in their daily lives. Alcott Manor is an apartment community designed for individuals aged 55 and older who want a welcoming environment where they can set their own pace. Executive Director Heather Hickman says, quote, "At LB Homes, we are excited to reopen Alcott Manor as a place where individuals can enjoy independent living with peace of mind. This community offers both comfort and convenience, making it an excellent option for those looking to simplify their lifestyle while remaining active and independent." End quote. Located on the LB Homes campus, Alcott Manor is part of a continuum of care that includes Brown Home, Short Stay, and Sheridan House, providing residents with added peace of mind for the future. On Thursday, Otter Tail Power Company and Western Minnesota Municipal Power Agency, represented through its agent Missouri River Energy Services, received the written order from the Minnesota Public Utilities Commission approving a route permit for the Big Stone South to Alexandria 345 kilovolt transmission line. The utilities will co-own the approximately 96-mile transmission line, strengthening the regional grid and supporting reliable, cost-effective electricity. BSSA will connect Otter Tail Power's existing substation near Big Stone City, South Dakota, with MRES's existing substation near Alexandria. Right-of-way agents will work with landowners along the approved route to establish easements and determine structure locations. The companies anticipate construction to begin in 2028 and are targeting an in-service date by the end of 2030. After more than 35 years of public service, Deb Sherstrom will pass the reins as Human Service Director and step into a phased retirement from Otter Tail County on July 6th. Sherstrom has served as Human Services Director since April of 2015 and is one of the longest tenured employees in the county's Human Services Department. As part of this transition, Otter Tail County has restructured how human services and certain public health programs are organized to strengthen coordination and improve access to services for residents. Current Assistant Human Services Director Jess Steinbrenner has been selected as the new Health and Human Services Director to lead an integrated team that brings key programs under one organizational structure. Under the new structure, programs that serve children and families, primary prevention initiatives, as well as long-term care programs will align under the new Health and Human Services Department. Public Health will continue to operate as a separate department under the leadership of Public Health Director Jody Lean and the Prairie Lakes Community Health Board. Together, Health and Human Services and Public Health will work collaboratively to improve outcomes for individuals, families, and communities while ensuring both direct service needs and broader community health priorities are effectively addressed. I'll be back with more KBRFradio.com news after this.
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2: 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A Paunsford woman faces multiple charges for grabbing the steering wheel of a moving vehicle, crashing into the ditch, then later assaulting police. Becker County prosecutors say at around 8:15 Tuesday evening, 37-year-old Ashley Jennifer Stevens and her boyfriend were in an argument while he was driving on County Highway 35 when she grabbed the wheel and turned it towards the south ditch. Officers say the vehicle crashed into a group of trees about 75 yards away from the road. Stevens' boyfriend told officers that Stevens was intoxicated at the time of the crash. A White Earth police officer located Stevens down the road walking away from the accident. Stevens refused a preliminary breath test and was taken into custody. According to court documents, during transport and while at jail, Stevens resisted officers, banging her head into the door cage of a squad car, urinating on her hands and wiping it on a deputy, and kicking multiple officers while being restrained. Stevens made her first court appearance on Thursday and has been charged with felony domestic assault, second-degree DWI, and multiple counts of assaulting a peace officer. This weekend, Fergus Falls will see its first air show since the 80s. On Saturday, the Fergus Falls Municipal Airport is hosting the Red, White, and Wings Air Show. At 9 o'clock in the morning, the gates will open and buses will begin bringing attendees from the general parking at Life Church to the airport. The aerial show will begin at 1, and it will star acts like the Red Baron and Kyle Franklin's Deadstick. Event organizer Sandra Haybrocken says that there is much more to do throughout the day than just the aerial show. For example, the Experimental Aircraft Association will be providing free airplane rides for kids. Later in the day, there will be live music performances by Sidewinder from 3 to 5 and Billy Goat Scruff from 7 to 11. The event is free and open to the public, though certain perks like on-site parking are only available for attendees that purchase a VIP ticket. For KBRFRadio.com news, I'm Derek Sidian. Get more news at KBRFRadio.com. 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
5: Here's your forecast from News Talk 1250 KBRF. Slight chance of afternoon rain today, otherwise cloudy, with 75 for the high. Overnight low of 63, our last weekend of June. Sunny, breezy, 83 for Saturday. On Sunday, a high of 88, clouds with a chance for some rain. And Monday, a high of 97. That's your forecast from News Talk 1250 KBRF.
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6: Minnesota News Network, I'm Tasha Radel. A pilot is dead after an ultralight plane crashed Thursday night at Winona Municipal Airport. Emergency crews were called just after 8 p.m. where they found the aircraft down near the runway. Despite life-saving efforts, the 74-year-old pilot died at the scene. No one else was injured. Early voting for Minnesota's August 11th primary is now underway. Secretary of State Steve Simon.
7: Minnesotans have three options for how to vote. They can vote by mail, they can vote early in person, and they can vote on election day at a given local polling place. Now is the time for voters to make their plan to vote.
6: Absentee voting ends Monday, August 10th. The first signs of West Nile virus this season have been detected in the Twin Cities Metro. The Metropolitan Mosquito Control District says mosquitoes collected at sites in Hennepin, Ramsey, and Dakota counties tested positive for the virus. This is MNN.
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13: With SRN News, I'm Rich Thomason in Washington. The world is rushing aid to Venezuela. Crews continue a desperate search for earthquake survivors amid mountains of rubble. Secretary of State Rubio says the U.S. is in the midst of the rescue efforts. The Pentagon dispatching naval vessels and aircraft. The death toll, at least 265,000, remain unaccounted for. The Strait is open, the words of President Trump, a reference to the Strait of Hormuz, where Iran sent a drone after a cargo vessel. A Supreme Court ruling on birthright citizenship could be just around the corner. The High Court expected to be issuing more rulings on Monday. Watching Wall Street this morning, stock futures in negative territory so far. The Dow futures are down 63 points, while the Nasdaq futures are off 353 points for a loss of just over 1%. More details, srnnews.com.
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0: It's 7:18. Good Friday morning. All set, approaching our final weekend of June, and warmer temperatures coming with it, too. This is July. Gets ready to make its appearance, 63 right now at our studio, 75 today, slight chance of afternoon rain, 83 on Saturday, a chance of rain again on Sunday with a high of 88, Monday 97, 90 on Tuesday, Wednesday will be July 1st, sunny, hot, 93, and then 94 for Thursday's high. We'll be talking sports shortly with Craig Olson. Some more news headlines. A CNN anchor is pushing back on President Trump's claim that the U.S. has, quote, total control of the Strait of Hormuz. Criticism comes after a reported drone attack on a cargo ship near Oman, believed to be carried out by Iranian forces. CNN's Aaron Burnett said the incident shows Iran still has the ability to strike and potentially disrupt shipping in the crucial waterway. Strait of Hormuz is one of the world's most important oil routes, making any attack there a major global concern. A new federal court ruling intensifying pressure on the Justice Department to release additional records tied to Jeffrey Epstein, raising broader questions about transparency in high-profile investigations. A federal judge has directed the DOJ to either release more unredacted Epstein-related documents or prove a detailed explanation for why the material must remain sealed. A deadline for compliance or explanation is set for early July, signaling urgency in resolving the dispute. The case centers on records that have been partially withheld or heavily redacted, limiting public insight into Epstein's network, potential associates, and government handling of the investigation. The judge's order could force greater disclosure or compel the DOJ to formally justify continued secrecy. This ruling highlights a key legal tension. Transparency advocates argue the public has a right to full disclosure in a case with widespread political and social implications. Federal officials typically cite legal constraints such as ongoing investigations, privacy protections, and national security considerations. The court's demand for either release or explanation suggests skepticism about blanket withholding of information. If unredacted files are released, the outcome could reveal new details about Epstein's connections, renew scrutiny of institutions and individuals, trigger additional legal or congressional inquiries. And if the DOJ refuses and justifies its position, it could still face legal challenges and public criticism over lack of transparency. With a firm court deadline now in place, the Justice Department must either open more of its files or publicly defend why it won't. New political controversy emerging around Health Secretary Robert F. Kennedy Jr. after reports he tried to persuade third-party candidates to drop out of key congressional races. According to multiple accounts, including an audio recording, Kennedy urged at least one Libertarian candidate in Iowa to exit a competitive House race. The goal, he reportedly said, was to help Republicans hold control of Congress and prevent a Democratic majority that could challenge the president's agenda. In the call, Kennedy suggested the candidate could benefit from a, quote, agreement if he stepped aside, though he did not provide specifics. Ethics experts say the outreach raises serious legal and political questions, especially about potential pressure on independent candidates. The White House has not publicly addressed the allegations, but the situation is drawing scrutiny as tight House races could be decided by small margins. Texas Attorney General Ken Paxton facing intensifying political backlash after refusing to answer questions about a controversial plea deal involving a child sexual abuse case. The controversy centers on a case where a former attorney accused of sexually abusing a child faced a possible life sentence, but instead accepted a plea deal negotiated by Paxton's office, resulting in just 60 days in jail, with less than a month actually served. During a recent On the Street interview, Paxton repeatedly declined to respond as a reporter pressed him on the decision, asking why such a reduced sentence was allowed and what he would say to the victim. The video shows Paxton remaining silent while a staff member intervened and he walked away. The issue has quickly become a campaign flashpoint as Paxton runs for U.S. Senate, with critics arguing the case raises serious concerns about judgment and accountability in handling sensitive prosecutions. Supporters have not publicly addressed the incident, but controversy is adding to broader attention surrounding Paxton's record as voters begin to weigh key issues ahead of the election. Slight chance of afternoon rain today. Otherwise, more clouds than sun, a high near 75. At our studios, currently, we've got a 63. Time for sports. We bring in Craig Olson on this Friday morning, our final June, or Friday, sportscast for Talkin' Sports. We'll still have Monday, Tuesday before July, but at least the last Friday. 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Welcome, Craig.
14: Hey, thanks, Greg. Yeah, good morning, everyone. And we will be joined by Kevin Swenson this morning. Let's hope. I'm just knocking on wood. The technical issues would be resolved, Greg. Maybe you know. Mm-hmm. I don't know, but mm-hmm. Okay, good. So we're planning on talking a little golf here, also heading into what's going to be a busy weekend for the golf course for sure. So we'll do that here in about, half an hour. But before we do that, we do have some sports items to cover. Twins had a day off yesterday, so no Twins talk today, other than the fact that they open a weekend series against Colorado Rockies. And that game tonight will be the first of three. It's a 7:10 start, 6:30 pregame here on News Talk 1250 KBRF. Rockies are in the cellar in the National League West. They are 32-49. They're 20 games out behind the LA Dodgers. So we had the first-place team in the West. The Dodgers just completed a three-game sweep. Now the last-place team in the West, the Rockies coming in, and hopefully the Twins can reverse that result and get a series sweep of their own. Taj Bradley will get the ball tonight. He is 6-3 with a 4.11 ERA. And Tomoyuki Sugano, who has been the best pitcher for the Rockies, will be on the mound. He is 8-4 and has a 4.31 earned run average. Again, 7-10 is first pitch tonight for the Twins and the Rockies. Well, the NBA has been busy. They've been in the spotlight this week with the NBA draft and then all the trades that have been going on. And the Timberwolves made another one. They will get guard LaMelo Ball and forward Josh Green while giving up a lot. I don't like this trade, but I'm not a big Timberwolves guy anyway as far as understanding everything they're doing. But I kind of like the mix that they had, but they were kind of weak in the backcourt from all the reports I've read. So LaMelo Ball was a key acquisition for them as far as strengthening their backcourt. We know they strengthened it a bit earlier this week when they signed Ayo Dosunmu to a long-term contract, but now they've strengthened even more. But they weakened their front court this week when they traded Julius Randle. Now they have traded Naz Reid, who has been just a great player, consistent player for the Wolves, no matter what role he was filling. It seemed like when somebody went out with an injury, Naz Reid always stepped up and filled the void. Well, he's now a member of the Charlotte Hornets. And not only does he go to Charlotte, but this is where I get lost now, because the Wolves also sent a 2033, that's quite a ways down the road here, right? 7 years. Unprotected first-round pick. Okay, Charlotte gets that. They get three first-round pick swaps, which I don't quite get either. 2028, 2029, and 2030. And three second-round picks, 2029, 2032, and 2033. It sounds to me, Greg, like our future is not going to be determined by draft picks, and we don't have any capital now for trades either. If you trade all those draft picks, when you're trying to add a piece to your team to make you stronger and more of a challenger, what do you have to offer? You know, you don't have any future draft picks, which teams love, because you just traded them all to get LaMelo Ball. So to me, this is an all-in deal.
0: Mm-hmm.
14: You know, if this doesn't do it for the Wolves, doesn't push them to the top spot in the Western Conference, then we're going to be in for quite a long drought as far as fans go for postseason runs.
0: That NBA math can be difficult sometimes, can't it? Understanding the negotiations and the swapping and the trading and all your eggs in one basket, and is it really going to be worth it? And who knows?
14: Yeah, exactly. It's a crapshoot, as they say. So, it's just going to be a whole different look for the Wolves this next year. And I don't know what they keep thinking. Well, we need our backcourt strengthened. Well, the backcourt's been strengthened. This is a good backcourt. Don't get me wrong. This is really you put Edwards and LaMelo Ball together, and those are, I think they were number one and number three picks. They were number one and number three picks in the 2020 draft. So this is probably as good a backcourt as there is in the NBA now. And you add the contract that they gave to Dosunmu, who's staying in Minnesota for 5 years now with that deal that he signed. And the guard spot is awesome if they stay healthy, of course. And that's one thing about Ball. This is why a lot that I don't like the trade primarily. Because in the past four seasons, since his All-Star year and his second year in the league, the last four seasons, Ball has appeared in, now, this is on a, 82-game schedule. 36 games, 22 games, 47 games, and finally 72 games last year. But he didn't even play half of the schedule in two of those years, and just barely half of the schedule in a third of those 4 years. And he plays about 28 minutes a game, so he's not on the floor a lot either, it seems, when he does play. So I don't know. I just, maybe he'll win me out when he goes out there and plays, but I don't know what they're going to do in the front court without Randall, without Reed. Jaden McDaniels, I'm glad they still have him. Don't trade him. Rudy Gobert, of course, at center. And then they did have the draft pick from last year, Joan Berenger, who is probably going to get more and more playing time as he gets more and more comfortable with the NBA and his role. So, and then, of course, second-round pick Isaiah Evans. They're really excited about what he can bring to the lineup as well. So there's some things to like and some big question marks, too, I think. And you think about Anthony Edwards and some of the injuries that he had and the time he missed, and now you're getting LaMelo Ball in there, who also misses a lot of time. And I don't know. It's going to be interesting. We'll see a lot of question marks. Well, let's take a quick timeout. We'll come back. A couple of more things on the other side of the break as Talkin' Sports continues on News Talk 1250 KBRF.
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0: It's 7:33 with 63 right now, 75 for the high today. Talking Sports brought to you by Smith and Sam Limited. And we're back with Craig Olson.
14: Hey, the Vikings have finalized their football operations staff under new general manager Nolan Teasley. They hired Trent Kirchner from Seattle and Andrew Healy from Cleveland as assistant GMs. The Vikings made that announcement yesterday. Kirchner worked with Teasley when they were both in Seattle, spending 16 seasons there, including the last 6 years as vice president of player personnel. So they are certainly familiar with each other and work well together. He worked 8 seasons before that as a scout for the Carolina Panthers. And here's the thing to like about Kirchner. He's a native of Fulda, Minnesota. So he played NCAA Division III football at St. John's University. And he will lead the scouting operations and assist Teasley with the football operations with the Vikings. And Healy will be the lead analytics and research department guy. He spent 10 seasons with the Cleveland Browns, including the last 7 years as vice president of research and strategy. Kirchner and Healy will support Teasley and executive vice president of football operations Rob Brzezinski in the upper echelon of the personnel department. So that's the latest news off-field moves by the Minnesota Vikings as they get their top front office guys in place for the upcoming season. And on the World Cup stage last night, Team USA suffered a 3-2 loss to Turkey yesterday in some extra time there. And the USA is okay. They're going into the knockout round for sure, but didn't play well as well as they have. There's sure a lot of excitement around what Team USA is doing, but this was unexpected, I think, that they would lose that game last night. But again, it was kind of a meaningless game because they'd already secured their spot in the next round. So that's always a hard thing, I think, to play when there's not as much on the line. Other games, Paraguay and Australia played to a 0-0 tie, and Australia advances to the knockout round, and Paraguay is likely to get in, depending on the outcome of the rest of the preliminary games. The Netherlands beat Tunisia 3-1 eliminating Tunisia from further play. Japan and Sweden tied at one, and they are both moving on. Ecuador defeated Germany 2-1, and they enter the World Cup knockout round. Ecuador with a good victory last night. And Ivory Coast was a 2-0 winner over Curacao, and that's good for Ivory Coast. It's their first ever advancement to the World Cup knockout round with that victory yesterday. So I guess it might get a little easier to follow the World Cup for people like me who are kind of casual soccer followers, and I'm not the intense guy. When you have so many teams out there, Greg, I've had a real hard time keeping track on, okay, who's in, who's out, who's moving on, who isn't, who's... So I'll be glad when some of the teams are eliminated and it becomes a little more manageable as a fan. So
0: it is a lot to take in because you have so many different countries and, you know, all the different stories. It's been fun reading about all these visitors, you know, from Europe and everything.
14: Right.
0: They're all, first thing they want to do is, you know, go to fast food and try on all those things, and then how they get along with each other. And, you know, watching all of this, the World Cup stuff, we don't need politicians. We can get along.
14: There you go. Yeah, what, sports and music kind of bring the world together, don't they?
0: You know, if we had more of that, maybe we'd be doing better. Who knows?
14: Yeah,
0: but fun to see all of the different angles.
14: Yeah, it really has, and the coverage, there's been a lot of coverage, World Cup coverage, and of course with the internet now, you know, we get a lot more detailed information, and you can find stories on practically, you know, every team with personnel.
0: Right.
14: Personal interest stories, and yeah, so it's been good.
0: Yeah. Very good.
14: Well, you have a great weekend.
0: Yeah, we'll catch up with some golf talk here before 8.
14: Sounds good.
0: All right. Thank you, Craig Olson. 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In our forecast today, clouds, just a slight chance of late day rain, 75. We'll look at the whole forecast, including the weekend, right after your Friday morning at KBRFradio.com News.
2: 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LB Homes has announced the reopening of Alcott Manor as a 55-plus independent living community, offering a comfortable, affordable housing option for older adults who value independence and flexibility in their daily lives. Alcott Manor is an apartment community designed for individuals aged 55 and older who want a welcoming environment where they can set their own pace. Executive Director Heather Hickman says, quote, "At LB Homes, we are excited to reopen Alcott Manor as a place where individuals can enjoy independent living with peace of mind. This community offers both comfort and convenience, making it an excellent option for those looking to simplify their lifestyle while remaining active and independent," end quote. Located on the LB Homes campus, Alcott Manor is part of a continuum of care that includes Brown Home, Short Stay, and Sheridan House, providing residents with added peace of mind for the future. On Thursday, Ottertail Power Company and Western Minnesota Municipal Power Agency, represented through its agent Missouri River Energy Services, received the written order from the Minnesota Public Utilities Commission approving a route permit for the Big Stone South to Alexandria 345 kilovolt transmission line. The utilities will co-own the approximately 96-mile transmission line, strengthening the regional grid and supporting reliable, cost-effective electricity. BSSA will connect Ottertail Power's existing substation near Big Stone City, South Dakota, with MRES's existing substation near Alexandria. Right-of-way agents will work with landowners along the approved route to establish easements and determine structure locations. The companies anticipate construction to begin in 2028 and are targeting an in-service date by the end of 2030. After more than 35 years of public service, Deb Sherstrom will pass the reins as Human Service Director and step into a phased retirement from Ottertail County on July 6th. Sherstrom has served as Human Services Director since April of 2015 and is one of the longest tenured employees in the county's Human Services Department. As part of this transition, Ottertail County has restructured how human services and certain public health programs are organized to strengthen coordination and improve access to services for residents. Current Assistant Human Services Director Jess Steinbrenner has been selected as the new Health and Human Services Director
16: to lead an integrated team that brings key programs under one organizational structure. Under the new structure, programs that serve children and families, primary prevention initiatives, as well as long-term care programs will align under the new Health and Human Services Department. Public Health will continue to operate as a separate department under the leadership of Public Health Director Jody Lean and the Prairie Lakes Community Health Board. Together, Health and Human Services and Public Health will work collaboratively to improve outcomes for individuals, families, and communities while ensuring both direct service needs and broader community health priorities are effectively addressed. I'll be back with more KBRFradio.com news after this.
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16: KBRFradio.com news continues. A Paunsford woman faces multiple charges for grabbing the steering wheel of a moving vehicle, crashing into the ditch, then later assaulting police. Becker County prosecutors say at around 8:15 Tuesday evening, 37-year-old Ashley Jennifer Stevens and her boyfriend were in an argument while he was driving on County Highway 35 when she grabbed the wheel and turned it towards the south ditch. Officers say the vehicle crashed into a group of trees about 75 yards away from the road. Stevens' boyfriend told officers that Stevens was intoxicated at the time of the crash. A White Earth police officer located Stevens down the road walking away from the accident. Stevens refused a preliminary breath test and was taken into custody. According to court documents, during transport and while at jail, Stevens resisted officers, banging her head into the door cage of a squad car, urinating on her hands and wiping it on a deputy, and kicking multiple officers while being restrained. Stevens made her first court appearance on Thursday and has been charged with felony domestic assault, second-degree DWI, and multiple counts of assaulting a peace officer. This weekend, Fergus Falls will see its first air show since the 80s. On Saturday, the Fergus Falls Municipal Airport is hosting the Red, White, and Wings Air Show. At 9 o'clock in the morning, the gates will open and buses will begin bringing attendees from the general parking at Life Church to the airport. The aerial show will begin at 1, and it will star acts like the Red Baron and Kyle Franklin's Dead Stick. Event organizer Sandra Haybrocken says that there is much more to do throughout the day than just the aerial show. For example, the Experimental Aircraft Association will be providing free airplane rides for kids. Later in the day, there will be live music performances by Sidewinder from 3 to 5 and Billy Goat Scruff from 7 to 11. The event is free and open to the public, though certain perks like on-site parking are only available for attendees that purchase a VIP ticket. For KBRFradio.com news, I'm Derek Sidian. Get more news at KBRFradio.com. 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
19: Here's your forecast from News Talk 1250 KBRF. Slight chance of afternoon rain today, otherwise cloudy, with 75 for the high. Overnight low of 63, our last weekend of June. Sunny, breezy, 83 for Saturday. On Sunday, a high of 88. Clouds with a chance for some rain. And Monday, a high of 97. That's your forecast from News Talk 1250, KBRF.
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13: With SRN News, I'm Rich Thomason in Washington. With thousands still unaccounted for, search and rescue crews are scrambling to locate people trapped beneath the debris of earthquake-shattered buildings in Venezuela, where the quake death toll has risen to 265.
20: They are working around the clock in rescue teams, trying to pull people from the rubble. These first hours are absolutely crucial, aren't they, to get to those voices that they can hear under the rubble. The Venezuelan emergency services are experienced in this area, actually. However, the last years of brain drain of such a massive exodus of young people have impacted their ability to operate in emergency services. But look, they are working around the clock. They're attempting to reach those most affected in the state of La Guaira.
13: The BBC's Will Grant, U.S. resources, equipment and personnel being dispatched to the disaster scene along with aid from many other countries. Australia's groundbreaking law banning social media use by the under-16 crowd will undergo some tweaking.
21: What we want to do is to make sure that the laws are as strong as possible and that they will withstand any legal challenges which are made. These are not uncontroversial. When I say that, though, they're not controversial amongst the Australian public and amongst parents because they know that this is a world-leading ban.
13: Australian Prime Minister Anthony Albanese. A 6-3 ruling by the Supreme Court clears the way for an end to temporary protected status for hundreds of thousands of Haitians living in the U.S. Russia says it intercepted 660 Ukrainian drones over a dozen Russian regions overnight, as well as the illegally annexed territory of Crimea. On Wall Street, stock futures are lower. The Dow futures are down 61 points. NASDAQ futures, 352 points in the red. This is SRN News.
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24: With the Wall Street Business Report, I'm Bill Alexander. The U.S. stock market meandered to a mixed finish Thursday after several artificial intelligence stocks veered back up their roller coaster ride, while Apple dropped after hiking prices on many of its products. The S&P 500 finished nearly unchanged with a dip of less than 0.1%. The Dow Jones Industrial Average added 71 points or 0.1%, and the NASDAQ Composite fell 0.5%. The Federal Reserve's preferred inflation gauge rose to a new 3-year high in May as gasoline prices peaked, a sign rising costs could pose political problems for President Donald Trump as the midterm elections near. Consumer prices rose 4.1% in May from a year earlier, according to the Commerce Department, the largest annual increase since April 2023. The benchmark 30-year fixed-rate mortgage rate rose to 6.49% from 6.47% last week. That's according to mortgage buyer Freddie Mac. For the Wall Street Business Report, I'm Bill Alexander in Washington.
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6: 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This is Chris Atterbury inviting you to join me alongside Dan Gladden as the Twins kick off a weekend series with the Colorado Rockies. Josh Bradley pitches tonight. We've got the pregame at 6:30. First pitch comes your way at 7:10. 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
7: I'm Tim Lesmeister, and this is from the pages of the Outdoor News, brought to you by OnX Fish. Freshwater Fishing Hall of Famer Chris Kuduk says that bluegills, the big, big bluegills, those big bulls with wide shoulders, almost never go shallow. He says you can find them out in deep water and catch them, and I'll tell you how. But first,
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7: Freshwater Fishing Hall of Famer Chris Kuduk says big bull bluegills almost never go shallow. Sure, they'll sneak in every once in a while to pick off some forage that's around the docks or in some heavy vegetation, but generally they stay out in the deeper water. And he says that if you want to get those big fish instead of those little ones that are hanging around the docks, those little ones that are hanging around that inside weed line, you got to go out deep and you got to fish them with jigs, tiny jigs, 1/16-ounce jigs. He says the best bait is a leech. He said you can buy these panfish leeches at the bait shop. What they do is they know that the walleye anglers are going to want the bigger leeches, so they separate those out. What do you do with the smaller leeches? Sell them to anglers that want to use them on jigs to catch big bull bluegills. And that's what the bait shop owners do. They sell a panfish leech. You throw it on that 16-ounce jig and fish it vertically over the side of the boat right along the edge of that deep weed line. That's where you're going to find those big bull bluegills. This is from the pages of the Outdoor News.
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6: 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Josh Bradley pitches tonight. We've got the pregame at 6:30. First pitch comes your way at 7:10. 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
2: 7:55, good Friday morning, 63 right now. Still got a ways to go for 75 for the high. More sports with Craig Olson to take us to 8 o'clock. Let's bring back Craig Olson and a guest.
3: All right, great. Thank you, Greg. And we do welcome Kevin Swenson. A day late, what's that old saying? A day late and a dollar short. I don't think we're a dollar short because Kevin's got deep pockets out there at the golf course. Good morning, Kevin.
11: Good morning.
3: Hey, it's a beautiful day. You've got a lot going on. You've got a big fundraiser going on today. Tell us about that to start with.
11: Yeah, we do. We have Chloe Spark is the first annual fundraiser, daughter of Trevor and Laura Gervais, and there's 150 players coming today, so it's going to be a large event and should be a lot of fun. They shotgun start at 10:30, and we'll be playing golf this afternoon and raising as many funds as they can for the foundation set up by the Gervais for Chloe.
3: Well, and that Gervais family is long-standing members at Pebble Lake. You go back a long ways with Trevor's grandparents and parents and relatives. It's been a family that's really been involved at Pebble.
11: Oh, you bet. There's a long history, and still Trevor and Lucas and their families are carrying on that tradition and staying involved for sure. So it's fun to see.
3: Looks like they have a good day for it. So that's great. Mm-hmm. You're going to hit, you already hit the ground running, but you're going to hit a pretty busy stretch here. You got kids camp going on. I know it's something that you really enjoy working with the kids. Tell us what's happening there.
11: Yeah, you bet. We made it through the first 2 weeks. We have a week off next week for the July 4th holiday. You know, a lot of people traveling, whatever, so we take that week off, and then we have two more weeks after that. But, it starts in the Mondays and Wednesdays. 9:30 to 10:30 is the 7 to 10-year-olds, and then 11 to 16-year-olds from 10:30 to 11:30, Mondays and Wednesdays during those weeks. And then, of course, I got the 4-year-olds that come at 2 o'clock for a week. I've just finished up this week, and then another one coming up in July. So we start them young, and hopefully they get hooked and enjoy coming out to Pebble Lake, and they just have a ball.
3: And what's the 4th of July week look like? What's going on there?
11: You know, we don't schedule anything during the week of the 4th just because, usually we have good weather, a lot of people around, and it's just golf nonstop from starting Monday all the way through the holidays on a Saturday, and the tee sheet will really be full Thursday, Friday, Saturday, Sunday, and probably Monday still. So make sure you call ahead or go online to our playpebblelake.com and set your tee times this weekend or early next week to get onto the golf course. It's going to be jam-packed, so no events but just golf.
3: All right, 30 seconds for your tip. What you got for us?
11: Sure. I'm a huge advocate of short game. So, most players' strokes happen within 100 yards of the green. So I would say when you're all practicing, you spend at least 60, 70% of your practice time on putting and chipping, pitching. You'll drop a lot of strokes off your scores practicing, spending more of your time on the short game versus banging your driver out there.
3: Great advice. All right, Kevin, have a great weekend. Thank you.
11: Yeah, you too, Craig.
3: Kevin Swenson from Pebble Lake Golf Course.
12: Breaking news this hour from Town Hall. I'm Rich Thomason. They are shell-shocked. Many survivors of the devastating earthquakes in Venezuela have no place to go. Their homes either reduced to rubble or heavily damaged by the powerful quakes, one coming right on top of the other. First responders continue the desperate search for survivors amid the debris. They are finding some, along with the bodies of victims. Amid the death and destruction, President Trump is touting much improved relations with Venezuela, making it easier for the U.S. to help.
13: We have the strongest military. We took over Venezuela in less than one day, and the oil is flowing, and we're getting along with them great. We're going to, by the way, help them with their big. They had a tremendous earthquake last night that you read about, massive in Caracas. But we're going to help them out.
12: The death toll has risen to 589, several thousand people injured, thousands still unaccounted for. Wave the white flag of surrender, Ukraine having none of it.
14: The Russian Defense Ministry says it's intercepted 660 Ukrainian drones overnight over 12 Russian regions, as well as the illegally annexed Crimea, the Azov, and the Black Sea. It appears to be one of the biggest drone attacks on Russian regions and the annexed Crimea since Russia's full-scale invasion of Ukraine in recent months. Ukraine stepped up its aerial campaign against Russian military installations and energy facilities. Its success has caused fuel shortages and disrupted army supply lines, stalling Moscow's war efforts after more than 4 years of fighting. I'm Charles de Ledesma.
12: Looks like people in parts of Central Europe will be getting what their neighbors in the West have been suffering through for days now. That record-breaking heat wave that's sending the mercury soaring in England, France, Spain, Portugal is drifting to the east. Dow futures are down 135 points.

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1: He is the first British monarch to release his tax returns. King Charles paid $17 million on his private income in the most recent tax year.
2: I think he definitely wants to be more transparent about his finances. You can always wonder quite what is the thinking and the timing of royal announcements. But this has come because basically there has been such scrutiny over royal finances in the past few months, particularly after the situation with Andrew Mountbatten Windsor moving and losing his titles. It's kind of opened up a closer look at the way royalty works.
1: The BBC's Daniela Ralph. NATO's deputy commander says he wants a summit in Turkey to encourage member countries to spend more on defense and support Ukraine. Air Chief Marshal Sir John Stringer says a meeting will test the unity of the alliance. President Trump has been pressing NATO to spend more on its own defense, not to rely so heavily on the U.S. News and analysis, townhall.com. The end of the line for Florida's alligator Alcatraz.
3: A quickly built tent detention center built in the Florida swamps processed about 21,000 people. Federal officials say they no longer need the extra capacity because they now have more permanent facilities.
4: So, but it served its purpose for the time. You know, now that they have resources, it is the federal government's responsibility to be able to process these folks, right? We stepped up because there was a gap.
3: Immigration advocates criticized the center for unsafe and inhumane conditions. Detainees reported issues like poor access to lawyers, unsanitary conditions, and insect infestations. I'm Lisa Dwyer.
1: 74-year-old Dusty Ray Spencer has been executed in Florida, convicted in the 1992 stabbing death of his wife, executed by lethal injection last evening at the state prison in Stark. More on these stories, townhall.com.
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9: Here's your forecast from News Talk 1250 KBRF. Slight chance of afternoon rain today, otherwise cloudy, with 75 for the high. Overnight low of 63, our last weekend of June. Sunny, breezy, 83 for Saturday. On Sunday, a high of 88, clouds with a chance for some rain. And Monday, a high of 97. That's your forecast from News Talk 1250 KBRF.
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11: 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For Thursday, we got up to 75 yesterday. 6 this morning, John in Pelican Rapids with 58 after a high of 80 yesterday. Russell in Fergus Falls with 62 at 6:45. Roger in the Henning area, 58 after a high of 72 yesterday. 1 year ago, June 26th, had a high of 61 and a low of 59. Air quality index rated good today. The tree pollen count is moderate. Grass pollen count very high. 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

0: And again, we could see just a slight chance of some afternoon rain toward the end of the workday. Otherwise, clouds and a 75, 20% chance of rain on the overnight with a low of 63 and a nice breezy sunny for Saturday with the high of 83. A little rain moving through on the overnight and a bit into Sunday as well. It'll be pretty breezy for the weekend. 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
1: 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LB Homes has announced the reopening of Alcott Manor as a 55-plus independent living community, offering a comfortable, affordable housing option for older adults who value independence and flexibility in their daily lives. Alcott Manor is an apartment community designed for individuals aged 55 and older who want a welcoming environment where they can set their own pace. Executive Director Heather Hickman says, quote, "At LB Homes, we are excited to reopen Alcott Manor as a place where individuals can enjoy independent living with peace of mind. This community offers both comfort and convenience, making it an excellent option for those looking to simplify their lifestyle while remaining active and independent," end quote. Located on the LB Homes campus, Alcott Manor is part of a continuum of care that includes Brown Home, Short Stay, and Sheridan House, providing residents with added peace of mind for the future. On Thursday, Ottertail Power Company and Western Minnesota Municipal Power Agency, represented through its agent Missouri River Energy Services, received the written order from the Minnesota Public Utilities Commission approving a route permit for the Big Stone South to Alexandria 345 kilovolt transmission line. The utilities will co-own the approximately 96-mile transmission line, strengthening the regional grid and supporting reliable, cost-effective electricity. BSSA will connect Ottertail Power's existing substation near Big Stone City, South Dakota, with MRES's existing substation near Alexandria. Right-of-way agents will work with landowners along the approved route to establish easements and determine structure locations. The companies anticipate construction to begin in 2028 and are targeting an in-service date by the end of 2030. After more than 35 years of public service, Deb Sherstrom will pass the reins as Human Service Director and step into a phased retirement from Ottertail County on July 6th. Sherstrom has served as Human Services Director since April of 2015 and is one of the longest tenured employees in the county's Human Services Department. As part of this transition, Ottertail County has restructured how human services and certain public health programs are organized to strengthen coordination and improve access to services for residents. Current Assistant Human Services Director Jess Steinbrenner has been selected as the new Health and Human Services Director to lead an integrated team that brings key programs under one organizational structure. Under the new structure, programs that serve children and families, primary prevention initiatives, as well as long-term care programs will align under the new Health and Human Services Department. Public Health will continue to operate as a separate department under the leadership of Public Health Director Jody Lean and the Prairie Lakes Community Health Board. Together, Health and Human Services and Public Health will work collaboratively to improve outcomes for individuals, families, and communities while ensuring both direct service needs and broader community health priorities are effectively addressed. I'll be back with more KBRFradio.com news after this.
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1: 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A Paunsford woman faces multiple charges for grabbing the steering wheel of a moving vehicle, crashing into the ditch, then later assaulting police. Becker County prosecutors say at around 8:15 Tuesday evening, 37-year-old Ashley Jennifer Stevens and her boyfriend were in an argument while he was driving on County Highway 35 when she grabbed the wheel and turned it towards the south ditch. Officers say the vehicle crashed into a group of trees about 75 yards away from the road. Stevens' boyfriend told officers that Stevens was intoxicated at the time of the crash. A White Earth police officer located Stevens down the road walking away from the accident. Stevens refused a preliminary breath test and was taken into custody. According to court documents, during transport and while at jail, Stevens resisted officers, banging her head into the door cage of a squad car, urinating on her hands and wiping it on a deputy, and kicking multiple officers while being restrained. Stevens made her first court appearance on Thursday and has been charged with felony domestic assault, second-degree DWI, and multiple counts of assaulting a peace officer. This weekend, Fergus Falls will see its first air show since the 80s. On Saturday, the Fergus Falls Municipal Airport is hosting the Red, White, and Wings Air Show. At 9 o'clock in the morning, the gates will open and buses will begin bringing attendees from the general parking at Life Church to the airport. The aerial show will begin at 1, and it will star acts like the Red Baron and Kyle Franklin's Deadstick. Event organizer Sandra Haybrocken says that there is much more to do throughout the day than just the aerial show. For example, the Experimental Aircraft Association will be providing free airplane rides for kids. Later in the day, there will be live music performances by Sidewinder from 3 to 5 and Billy Goat Scruff from 7 to 11. The event is free and open to the public, though certain perks like on-site parking are only available for attendees that purchase a VIP ticket. For KBRFRadio.com News, I'm Derek Sidian. 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
4: Here's your forecast from News Talk 1250 KBRF. Slight chance of afternoon rain today, otherwise cloudy, with 75 for the high. Overnight low of 63, our last weekend of June. Sunny, breezy, 83 for Saturday. On Sunday, a high of 88, clouds with a chance for some rain. And Monday, a high of 97. That's your forecast from News Talk 1250 KBRF.
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6: Minnesota News Network, I'm Tasha Radel. Minnesotans can now begin casting their ballots as early voting opens for the August 11th primary. Secretary of State Steve Simon says absentee voters don't have to wonder whether their ballots reached election officials. He says the state offers an easy way to follow your ballot every step of the way.
7: You can also track ballots at mnvotes.gov once you mail it back. You don't have to just pop it in the mail, say a prayer, and hope it gets there. You can track it like an Amazon or a UPS package, and you can know precisely when it's been received by your local election office.
6: The first cases of West Nile virus have been found in the Twin Cities Metro. The Metropolitan Mosquito Control District says mosquitoes collected at one site in Hennepin County and two locations in Ramsey County and one in Dakota County have tested positive for the West Nile virus. The BCA has identified the man killed in last week's officer-involved shooting in St. Peter as 21-year-old Jordan Donahue. This is MNN.
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11: With SRN News, I'm Rich Thomason in Washington. With thousands still unaccounted for, search and rescue crews are scrambling to locate people trapped beneath the debris of earthquake-shattered buildings in Venezuela, where the quake death toll has risen to 265.
12: They are working around the clock in rescue teams, trying to pull people from the rubble. These first hours are absolutely crucial, aren't they, to get to those voices that they can hear under the rubble. The Venezuelan emergency services are experienced in this area, actually. However, the last years of brain drain of such a massive exodus of young people have impacted their ability to operate in emergency services. But look, they are working around the clock. They're attempting to reach those most affected in the state of La Guaira.
11: The BBC's Will Grant, U.S. resources, equipment and personnel being dispatched to the disaster scene along with aid from many other countries. Australia's groundbreaking law banning social media use by the under-16 crowd will undergo some tweaking.
13: What we want to do is to make sure that the laws are as strong as possible and that they will withstand any legal challenges which are made. These are not uncontroversial. When I say that, though, they're not controversial amongst the Australian public and amongst parents because they know that this is a world-leading ban.
11: Australian Prime Minister Anthony Albanese. A 6-3 ruling by the Supreme Court clears the way for an end to temporary protected status for hundreds of thousands of Haitians living in the U.S. Russia says it intercepted 660 Ukrainian drones over a dozen Russian regions overnight, as well as the illegally annexed territory of Crimea. On Wall Street, stock futures are lower. The Dow futures are down 61 points. NASDAQ futures 352 points in the red. This is SRN News.
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16: A drive down a country road can be fun, but that fun can end in a hurry if you're not vigilant for slow-moving farm equipment on that roadway. 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It's not in the best interest of a farmer to have his fertilizer and crop protection effort get washed away by big rainstorms. And Gurpal Tour of University of Maryland Extension recognizes that.
18: Many farmers from my state, they are actively looking for new solutions that we can suggest to them so they can use on their farms. This may vary in different states. I think most of the farmers, I will say, they want to be part of the solution. The challenge here is we don't really have a lot of new tools.
16: Bot says Tour farmers do use the tools they have.
18: Cover crops, for example, you can do buffer strips, you can do enhanced fertilizer management. That really doesn't answer that question. How do I reduce the 10 pounds of nitrogen that's going to lose if I have 2 inches of rain? So that's part of the challenge. We got to figure that out and provide farmers better solutions and tools so they can implement on their farm fields.
16: Tour says cooperation with the farming community is key to water quality protection.
18: Agriculture is an important part of this conversation because that covers a large part of our landscape, and we have to involve farmers in that conversation, and that's the only way to develop solutions that could work on the landscape.
16: That's Farm to Fork. I'm Daryl Anderson.
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20: 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If you're a leader of a business in which everything seems urgent all the time, you're probably used to jumping down into the trenches with your employees to put out fires. Executive coach Brandon Smith says you should start doing less of that. 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This forces employees to take ownership, to show initiative, to display critical thinking. 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
23: For MNN Sports, I'm Kevin Falmas. The Timberwolves made a big move yesterday.
24: LaMelo has Ayton in the crosshairs. Just a blow by. Oh, get in there! Look at LaMelo! Great balls of fire!
23: LaMelo Ball, along with Josh Green, coming to Minnesota while the Timberwolves send Naz Reid and a bunch of draft picks to the Hornets. Already, it's been a big offseason for the Minnesota Timberwolves. The Wolves ended up with a pair of picks in the NBA draft. Tonight, it's the Wild's turn as the NHL draft gets underway in Buffalo, New York. While they have no picks in the first two rounds, but do have a total of five picks overall, their first pick comes tomorrow in round number three. The Twins were off yesterday. Tonight, they'll start a weekend series against the Rockies, 7:10 first pitch from Target Field, and today it's round two of the LPGA Championship at Hazeltine in Chaska. Kevin Falmas, MNN Sports.
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0: 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This is Chris Atterbury inviting you to join me alongside Dan Gladden as the Twins kick off a weekend series with the Colorado Rockies. Josh Bradley pitches tonight. We've got the pregame at 6:30. 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
1: AP Sports, I'm Mike Hempen. Turkey scored in the eighth minute of stoppage time and beat the United States 3-2. It's the first loss for the U.S., which had already advanced to the knockout stage. The Americans will play Bosnia-Herzegovina in the round of 32 Wednesday night. Other World Cup winners Thursday, Netherlands, Ecuador, and Ivory Coast. Japan and Sweden played to a 1-1 tie. Paraguay and Austria played to a scoreless tie. Major League Baseball has proposed limiting most free agent contracts to 5 years and 15% of a team's salary cap. It's part of the salary cap plan, likely to spark a confrontation with the Players Association. The parents of former NFL running back Doug Martin have filed a wrongful death lawsuit against Oakland, California police and an ambulance company. They claim excessive force and delayed medical care led to Martin's death last year. I'm Mike Hemp.
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3: Here's your forecast from News Talk 1250 KBRF. Slight chance of afternoon rain today, otherwise cloudy, with 75 for the high. Overnight low of 63, our last weekend of June. Sunny, breezy, 83 for Saturday. On Sunday, a high of 88, clouds with a chance for some rain. And Monday, a high of 97. That's your forecast from News Talk 1250 KBRF.
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4: Good morning. I'm Jamie Dickerman with a market update on the Red River Farm Network. Corn futures starting slightly lower, December down just a penny following the key reversal yesterday, while the forecast in the weekend features more storm activity. Beginning on Sunday, a hot and dry pattern will emerge, setting up a heat dome over the Midwest. Early Friday, showers spreading through Kansas, Oklahoma, into Missouri and eastern Corn Belt. A system in the northern plains likely to bring showers and thunderstorms with some heavy rain. Starting Sunday, Monday, the forecast shows extreme heat and a lack of moisture expected to last into July 6th. While temperatures moderate a bit after that, there appears to be a real dearth of rain from late June into around July 10th. Following yesterday's dramatic rally in the soybeans fueled by China buying rumors, the entire soy complex is backing up. Crude oil continues to leak lower pressuring bean oil as well. Palm oil futures have fallen 1.7% this week on weak export demand. Wheat futures are lower early as well. Both Kansas City, Minneapolis falling to new recent lows. Paris milling wheat futures gapped lower and are headed for a second straight lower finish today. Numbers right now, we're looking at Minneapolis wheat July down 8.25 at 579. September Chicago's down 12, 589.5. Kansas City July down 12.75, 607.75. The July corn is down 2, 412.75. Dease corn down 0.5 cent, 442.5. July soybeans down 5.25, 1122.5. This is the Red River Farm Network.
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3: Here's your forecast from News Talk 1250 KBRF. Slight chance of afternoon rain today, otherwise cloudy, with 75 for the high. Overnight low of 63, our last weekend of June. Sunny, breezy, 83 for Saturday. On Sunday, a high of 88. Clouds with a chance for some rain. And Monday, a high of 97. That's your forecast from News Talk 1250 KBRF.
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10: In July of 1925, Dayton, Tennessee was the scene of the Scopes trial, an event that captivated the nation as teacher John Scopes was tried for teaching evolution in violation of the state's Butler Act.
14: The courtroom had seats for about 400 people. People were standing against the walls, sitting in the windows.
10: Huge crowds came to witness Clarence Darrow argue for the defense against three-time presidential candidate William Jennings Bryan for the prosecution. While the trial attempted to debate the merits of evolution and the Bible, the jury had to decide just one question, says Tom Davis.
14: Did Scopes break the law? And, of course, it took the jury 9 minutes to figure that, yeah, he broke the law.
10: Scopes was fined $100. The fine was later overturned on a technicality. It was an event heard by perhaps millions around the world.
14: At the end of the trial, Bryan said, "We understand that more words have been sent across the ocean about this event than any other event in American history." People estimate 2 million words were transmitted out of Dayton over a course of 2 weeks.
10: The publicity for the town of only 2,000 at the time was enormous, but the media was not kind in many regards. While it did bring commerce from the thousands who came here, locals were often painted in an unflattering way. Town fathers who helped bring the court case to the town expressed second thoughts when interviewed years later.
14: It didn't take us weeks to realize we'd made the biggest mistake we could have made, because you had journalists like H.L. Mencken come up with Monkey Town, the Monkey Trial. Those were not terms of endearment.
10: Today, a museum in the courthouse tells the story of the famous trial. Traveling the countryside in Dayton, Tennessee, I'm Andrew McCray.
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5: 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A look at the science behind that weather proverb is next from the Old Farmer's Almanac. With more practical tips and useful advice, this is the Old Farmer's Almanac Radio Report for Friday, June 26th, the 177th day of the year. Pop diva Ariana Grande has a birthday, and the first of the Harry Potter novels was published in the UK on this day in 1977. An old weather proverb says you can predict rain by watching the leaves of silver maple trees. When they turn over, rain is on the way. As it turns out, there's science to back that up. Cold fronts that bring rain also cause a shift in winds. The unsettled winds flip the leaves to reveal their underside. 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Other trees, like poplars, will turn their leaves in response to increased humidity, which also precedes rainfall. There's your Old Farmer's Almanac Radio Report. 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

0: That was Paul Mons playing his improvisation on the hymn tune, How Lovely Shines the Morning Star. Welcome to Morning Watch this morning. Glad to have you with us. Our sponsor this morning is the First Lutheran Church Foundation. Thank you for your support. Your speaker this morning, Pastor Chris Eldridge, filling in for the summer at Bethlehem. Pastor Lauren is away on sabbatical, so I got a little time to be with you again. We're in this time of Pentecost, actually. Primarily, reading from Matthew's Gospel, Jesus has been teaching about discipleship. I'm reading now from Matthew chapter 13. That same day, Jesus went out of the house and sat beside the sea. Such great crowds gathered around him that he got into a boat and sat there, and while the whole crowd stood on the beach. And he told them many things in parables, saying, "Listen, a sower went out to sow. And as he sowed, some seeds fell on the path, and the birds came and ate them up. Other seeds fell on rocky ground where they did not have much soil, and they sprang up quickly since they were of no depth of soil. But when the sun rose, they were scorched, and since they had no root, they withered away. Other seeds fell among thorns, and the thorns grew up and choked them. Other seeds fell on good soil and brought forth grain, some 100-fold, some 60, some 30. Let anyone with ears listen." For those of us who have lived in the grain belt of the United States, this parable may not make all that much sense. After all, farmers take care to make sure that the soil is just right for just the right crop. The seeds are carefully sown to maximize water retention and drainage and weed control. Not a seed is wasted. Every inch of the hayfield is used to grow feed for the animals. Pantries are filled with food shelves and freezer chests, ensuring that none of the harvest will go to waste. That's why I don't understand why the sower in Jesus' parable is casting his seeds so recklessly. Something seems strange with this story. And when we think of this parable, we often look at it from the perspective of the soil. We spend our time trying to decide what kind of soil we are. Are we rocky soil or thorny or the packed down path? Often we forget about being good soil. That's somebody else, not us. So this wonderful parable can quickly become about judging ourselves and spiritually comparing ourselves to others. But when I read this parable, I wonder if Jesus is pointing us in another direction. After all, it's called the parable of the sower. When we look at this parable from the perspective of the sower, we find a couple of surprises. There is nothing surprising about the fact that farmers sow seeds all the time, and anyone who knows anything about what a plant needs to grow won't be surprised to hear that the seed cast in the middle of the road or on the rocks or among the thorns doesn't grow. Now, it's not at all surprising that most of the seed didn't grow. What's surprising is where the farmer chose to sow the seeds. Now, this isn't a rich man we're talking about here. This is a poor farmer, a tenant farmer, who can only eke out a living for himself and his family if he not only makes wise choices about where to sow, but also is blessed with good weather and a great deal of luck. Good seed is hard to come by. The wise farmer makes sure to entrust the precious grain he has to the best soil. But this one tosses seed about while standing in the middle of the road where the birds will eat it, and if thousands of feet and wagon wheels will grind it into the pavement. In short, this farmer behaves as though that which is most present and presence, precious rather, is available in an unlimited supply. What on earth is he thinking? But here's the real surprise. God blesses this farmer beyond anyone's wildest dreams. Normally, a farmer who reaps a twofold harvest would be considered fortunate. A fivefold harvest would be a bounty attributable only to God's particular and rich blessing, and a cause for celebration throughout the village. But this foolish farmer, who in a world of scarcity casts his seed on soil everyone knows is worthless, is blessed by God in shocking abundance, a harvest of 30, 60, and 100 times what he sowed. So, what about this sower? We might call him reckless. We might call him foolhardy or wasteful. Anyone who plants seeds most likely would have. But what if we think of the sower as generous and hopeful, perhaps even a tireless optimist for believing that life can take root even in unlikely places, even on rocky and thorny soil? Maybe the sower wasn't being wasteful or careless at all. Maybe the sower knew exactly what he was doing. The prophet Isaiah speaks of God as a sower of the word, which is God's message of grace and forgiveness. He says that just as the snow and rain come down and water the earth, bringing forth life, so God's word rains down and accomplishes that for which it is proposed, engendering faith and hope and love in those who hear it. Hear all manner of terrain, the mountains and the hills and the trees clap and sing and rejoice. God is the sower in Jesus' parable. It is God who casts the word all about, without regard for where it lands, loving every type of soil and showering it with the word, with love, grace, and mercy. God not only sows the seeds and tends the soil, God waters us with rain and snow and brings forth good fruit in us by the power of the word. While we're sitting here wondering what kind of soil we are, God is showering us with all manner of seed and blessing. Where farmers have to be precise and careful where they sow their seeds, God can, of course, afford to be generous, extravagant, and without a care about where the word may fall, take root, and begin to grow. There's always talk about scarcity in the church, about guarding carefully what is present, precious because it seems to be rare. God's dreams for us as individuals, in community, and for the world is extravagant and generous. Instead, we are to live our lives out of abundance. Ironically, these priceless commodities only gain value. The seed of God's word only bears fruit when God's people scatter it, absolutely heedless of who is worthy to receive it. We are called to follow Jesus in an example of loving all kinds of people, all kinds of ground, trusting in the power of God's word and Holy Scripture to transform even that which appears to be barren or broken soil. So Jesus tells us, sit up, take notice and listen. God is like the farmer who tosses seed under roads and gravel and weeds for the birds to eat. And in the surprising harvest that grows. It says that Isaiah's prophetic word is coming true. The kingdom of God has come among us. God has blessed us richly. And we, as God's people, have been entrusted with that which is the most precious in the world. We are called to treat God's love, God's justice, and God's blessing, precious as these are, as if they were absolutely limitless in supply for one simple reason, because they are. They really are. Let us be reckless with God's word and scatter it to the winds. In the name of the Father, and of the Son, and of the Holy Spirit, amen. And now may the peace of God, which passes all understanding, keep your hearts and minds in Christ Jesus. Amen. Thanks for listening. May God bless you and keep you in these days of Pentecost.
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1: Here's your forecast from News Talk 1250 KBRF. Slight chance of afternoon rain today, otherwise cloudy, with 75 for the high. Overnight low of 63, our last weekend of June. Sunny, breezy, 83 for Saturday. On Sunday, a high of 88. Clouds with a chance for some rain. And Monday, a high of 97. That's your forecast from News Talk 1250 KBRF.
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2: Breaking news this hour from Town Hall. I'm Rich Thomason. It is a story of triumph and tragedy in earthquake-stricken Venezuela. Triumph when more people are rescued from the debris, and tragedy when more victims' bodies are recovered.
3: The agonizing wait continues for relatives of the missing following the two powerful earthquakes that struck Venezuela in the space of a minute. Some survivors have been found alive under the cement and twisted metal. Graciela Mora was pulled from the ruins of a building in the city of La Guaira. When the earthquake began, I clung so tightly to the doorframe that I broke my finger, she said. But the floors gave way and my friend was gone.
2: The BBC's Will Grant says a death toll, at least 589, several thousand people injured, thousands more unaccounted for. Secretary of State Rubio says the U.S. is sending aid, including expert personnel, to Venezuela.
4: We've already stood up our disaster response teams at the Department of State in our humanitarian efforts. It's something we did very well in Jamaica after that storm, and it's something we're really prepared to do now. So I've already spoken to Secretary Hegseth.
2: The Pentagon dispatching a pair of naval vessels and a couple of aircraft to Venezuela. Despite Iran's drone attack on a cargo ship in the Strait of Hormuz, President Trump says the strategic waterway is open. He also says Iran, very badly, wants a deal with the U.S. The Texas State Board of Education set to vote on a required reading list for more than 5 million public school students that includes stories and passages from the Bible. The board gave preliminary approval to that list earlier this week, the final vote set for later today. Californians will vote in November on a controversial proposal imposing a one-time tax on billionaires. Governor Gavin Newsom, among those opposed to the measure, arguing it will drive the super rich and their income tax revenue out of the state. On Wall Street, the Dow down 109 points. More on these stories, townhall.com.
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0: Many train operators urged passengers not to travel unless it's absolutely essential. It comes as a record-breaking heat waves continue to scorch many parts of Western Europe. France, Italy, and Spain have also issued warnings about the risks of extreme heat for tens of millions of people.
1: Britain's King Charles and Queen Camilla are downsizing. They will not live at Buckingham Palace. After a $487 million renovation project wraps up, they'll move instead to nearby Clarence House. News and analysis, townhall.com. He was convicted of killing his wife. 74-year-old man becomes the oldest person executed in Florida in the modern era.
2: Dusty Ray Spencer received a lethal injection Thursday evening with a 1992 stabbing death of his wife, Karen. It was Florida's ninth execution this year. Florida corrections records dating to 1924 show the oldest inmates last executed in Florida were both 72. Another 74-year-old Florida inmate set to be executed on July 14th for a woman's killing in 1982. John Scott reporting.
1: Australian Prime Minister Anthony Albanese says his government is giving priority to strengthening the world's first laws that ban those under 16 from using social media platforms. There has been some evidence that that law, enacted in December in Australia, hasn't worked very well so far. More on these stories, townhall.com.
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8: For MNN Sports, I'm Kevin Falmas. The Timberwolves made a big move yesterday.
9: LaMelo has Ayton in the crosshairs. Just a blow by. Wow! Get in there! Look at LaMelo! Great balls of fire!
8: LaMelo Ball, along with Josh Green, coming to Minnesota while the Timberwolves send Naz Reid and a bunch of draft picks to the Hornets. Already, it's been a big offseason for the Minnesota Timberwolves. The Wolves ended up with a pair of picks in the NBA draft. Tonight, it's the Wild's turn as the NHL draft gets underway in Buffalo, New York. While with no picks in the first two rounds, but do have a total of five picks overall, their first pick comes tomorrow in round number three. The Twins were off yesterday. Tonight, they'll start a weekend series against the Rockies, 7:10 first pitch from Target Field, and today it's round two of the LPGA Championship at Hazeltine in Chaska. Kevin Falmas, MNN Sports.
10: It's a stampede!
11: What just happened?
10: I don't know! 1 minute I'm playing the new Jumanji scratch game from the Minnesota Lottery, and the next there's a stampede!
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7: 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It is currently 11 after 9 and 64 degrees here in Fergus Falls. Today we're looking at a 20% chance of showers after 4 o'clock this afternoon, mostly cloudy with a high near 75 tonight. 20% chance of showers before 2 a.m., low around 63. Tomorrow, mostly sunny with a high near 83. It's going to be a bit breezy tomorrow during the Red, White, and Wings air show. And then tomorrow night, a chance of showers and thunderstorms before 10 o'clock. And then chance of showers between 10 and 1. Yeah, we're looking at getting into thunderstorm territory tomorrow night with a low of 66. And Sunday, just continuing with that chance of thunderstorms, a high of 88 and a low of 73. But looking ahead into Monday, we're looking at a high of 97. So it's going to get hot beginning, you know, right at the beginning of next week. It's going to be a fun time. But speaking of the Red, White, and Wings air show, that is happening tomorrow. Gates open at 9 o'clock. General attendance parking is at Life Church. It's really exciting to have an air show here in Fergus again. It's been since the 80s, well before I was born. And, you know, Dave has talked about remembering what it was like as a kid going and seeing that air show. So I'm really excited for people to be able to get to see it. I, unfortunately, will not be in the area. So you have to go to the air show to make up for me not being able to be there, but it's a whole day of events. They're talking bouncy houses, airplane rides, paid helicopter rides, all sorts of food. VIPs get, you know, on-site parking. They're going to be provided with special VIP food. There's all sorts of stuff going on, and general admittance is free, so you don't have to buy a ticket. Just go to Life Church parking lot, get on a bus, go check out the air show. That's going to be really exciting. Also happening tonight, the Humane Society of Otter Tail County is celebrating the finishing of its expansion project. So Dave and I went a couple of weeks ago while they were still moving stuff in, and it's a really nice space. They've got a lot of great space for all the animals and for people to come in and interact with the animals. And they've got some really interesting plans moving forward with new programs that the space will allow. And it's just a great thing to see. So there will be a ribbon cutting ceremony and tours. They'll be providing tours tonight from 4 to 6. And then tomorrow they will be doing some more tours, but they'll be holding Foster Fest. So that way you can come in, talk with some of their current foster families if you're interested in potentially fostering, and get to know more about what that is like, you know, fostering with the Humane Society. So a lot of amazing stuff happening this weekend here in Fergus. You know, take your pick. I mean, oh man, I am glad it is Friday. Coming up, we've got History of Otter Tail County. And then after that, there will be a rebroadcasting of Where to Eat. Let me quick see. There will be the Tuscany episode. Love Tuscany. I need to get over there. Maybe I'll stop over there before heading camping this weekend. That's coming up here on News Talk 1250 KBRF.
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4: 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It is a Friday magazine, and joining me now, I have Chris Schulke with the Otter Tail County Historical Society. And Chris, you know, I grew up in Fergus Falls, but I always consider Battle Lake my adopted hometown.
8: Battle Lake. It's a great, you know, it's a quintessential lake community.
4: Yes,
8: you know,
4: it is.
8: I mean, it's just packed with people in the summer. Then after about 3 months, you know.
4: They're gone.
8: But, you know, it's great for the local economy. It is busy just about every night of the week. A very important figure in the 20th century attended church service at First Lutheran Church, David. Do you know who that is?
4: It was Teddy Roosevelt?
8: No. No. On September 2nd, 1952, then presidential candidate and, of course, former Supreme Commander of Allied Forces during World War II, Dwight Eisenhower attended a service led by Pastor Norman Anderson. Now, First Lutheran was organized in 1873. The first church was constructed in 1884, but was destroyed in an 1888 storm. And where we're going to meet, that building was dedicated in 1951, with additions in 1970 and 1989. Of course, there's now a new
4: First Lutheran Church.
8: Eisenhower's connection to Battle Lake, David, came through what is now Glendalough State Park. Now, Breckenridge businessman Ezart Valentine purchased a parcel of land northeast of Battle Lake. He built a cabin on that land in 1903, then added a summer home, stable, and bridge between Annie Battle and Molly Stark Lakes. In 1926, the property was sold to F.E. Murphy, publisher of the Minneapolis Morning Star and the Minneapolis Sunday Tribune. And Murphy named his 80-acre camping retreat Glendalough after a Scottish council. Murphy started a game farm and throughout the Depression bought surrounding land to expand the property. The property was handed over to the Cowles family in the early 1940s when they purchased the paper. Kept intentionally rustic, the Cowles entertained America's corporate, elite, and political leaders as a place to retreat from the public eye. In 1990, Cowles Media donated the property to the Nature Conservancy for eventual conversion into a state park. And, of course, Glendalough State Park did indeed open to the public in 1998. And that's why there's Eisenhower, Nixon, university presidents, corporate leaders. They were at Glendalough State Park. And the thing is, people in town knew about it, and because they may have worked out at Glendalough, but they didn't make a big deal out of it because, again, these people came to Battle Lake, to Glendalough, to get away from everything.
9: Mm-hmm.
8: And the local population, they honored that. They didn't make a scene out of it.
9: They don't want to be bothered. We're not going to bother them.
8: That's right. So we're going to start from Lakes Area Community Center tomorrow at 7 o'clock. And we're going to talk about some of the historic buildings and stories and people in Battle Lake. For instance, this story. The first summer I taught school in Battle Lake, there were many furious thunderstorms. During one unusually hard storm, the schoolhouse was struck by lightning. It came down the chimney, knocked the stoves to pieces, burned a little boy's leg, and knocked another who was sitting next to the stove into the pantry. The children were frightened and cried, but none of us were shocked. Afterwards, a 12-year-old girl said, "It was all right, Miss Walker, for you to tell us there was no danger and not be afraid, but your own face was white as a sheet." So the memories of Bessie Walker, Battle Lake's first teacher, were given in a September 1930 article in the Fergus Falls Daily Journal. She continued, "For the remainder of that term, if it was raining or heavy clouds threatening, not a child would come to the schoolroom in the morning. If it cleared up, they would come in the afternoon. I would go every morning, and if no one came in the afternoon, I just went home early." I don't think we had that option.
9: No, we didn't have that option when I was going to school.
8: So, of course, Battle Lake was settled. The formation and development of Battle Lake is the direct result of America's great push west after the Civil War. And Otter Tail County was right in the middle of that westward movement, traveling throughout Minnesota. In 1869, Norwegian writer Helm Hansen observed this about west central Minnesota. He said, "It is my opinion that this part of the country presents so many advantages for Scandinavian farmers. The soil is fertile to the highest degree and is exceptionally easy to cultivate, for there is not so much as a stone or stump in the way of a plow." Now, while land provided the impetus for people to settle here, the lifeline for fledgling towns was the railroad. And when the Northern Pacific Railway Company was chartered by Congress on July 2nd, 1864, the goal was to connect by rail the Great Lakes with the Puget Sound on the Pacific coast. The Northern Pacific was granted some 47 million acres of land in exchange for building rail transportation. The location of stations along the route was vital. For example, of course, we know this story very well, when the railroad bypassed Otter Tail City in 1871, what happened to Otter Tail City?
9: Pretty much everybody moved out.
8: Pretty much everyone moved out, setting the stage for Fergus Falls, of course, to claim the county seat. Battle Lake, though, was more fortunate. The railroad line was scheduled to go through Torger Olson's homestead along with a station. Of course, being a foresighted man, Olson began laying out lots and blocks for a village. And so the original plat for Battle Lake was signed by Torger Olson on October 31st, 1881. The railroad was completed in October 1882, and a station was constructed, and thus began the development of the village of Battle Lake. So Oris Albertson purchased the first lot in Battle Lake after it was platted, and that lot was along the block where the bank
9: First National Bank of Battle Lake.
8: See, I just know the history. Yes, it's along that block where the bank and the bank addition is. And by 1885, there were five buildings along that block, all of which were destroyed in a November 1906 fire. Born in Jefferson County, New York, Oris Albertson was 19 when he came west to Otter Tail County in 1869. His sister, Mrs. Ben Sherman, was already here, having taken a homestead with her husband in what would become Everett's Township. Of course, that's a whole other story we talk about, the naming of Everett's Township and the Everett's Lumber Company, but we're not going to tell that today.
9: Okay, so you got to come in tonight.
8: You have to come tonight.
9: I love the Everett's Lumber story.
8: The Everett's Lumber story
9: is awesome. That's an
8: awesome story. Great. So determined to make it on his own, Orris found some land he wanted, and then he had to walk to Alexandria to file a claim at the land office there. Now, this is not just hopping in the car and heading down the interstate. Much to his chagrin, the land office agent turned him away because he was too young.
9: No.
8: Are you kidding me, he thought?
9: He walked all that way and then, nope.
8: So he was bitterly disappointed, and Orris returned to New York and waited a few years before returning to refile for his original claim. By then, however, the land had already been taken. Well, he was not going to go back to New York. So Orris Albertson found work as a clerk in the Johnson and Jackson store in Ottertail City. And, of course, when the railroad bypassed Ottertail to push further north through Perham, the town closed down, and Orris Albertson was faced with yet another crossroads in his young life. So he decided to homestead at near Clitheroe. And he fell in love with a woman named Rose Corliss, a young widow whose first husband, William, who was a Civil War veteran, and the brother of E.E. Corliss, who was very important in Ottertail County history. William had died in November 1871, leaving Rose a widow, but she fell in love with Orris Albertson. Orris was obviously in love with Rose because the day before their marriage, he walked and skated over semi-frozen lakes and sloughs from Clitheroe to Fergus Falls and back again to pick up the marriage license. At one point on Silver Lake, he fell into open water and nearly drowned, but he made it out and continued on his quest. He arrived the next morning before daybreak on his wedding day, having made the 52-mile round trip in less than 24 hours without rest.
9: Wow.
8: Now, of course, you, David, would be like that, or were like that when you
9: recently got married. Well, of course.
8: You just didn't have the chance to prove that.
9: No, I just had to go probably about 2 miles in a car.
8: So also on our tour, we're going to run into some historical characters this year, including a man who made a reputation for himself in the professional wrestling world.
9: Wow.
8: And then he went on to become a well-known Battle Lake businessman in Battle Lake. And he's going to come to life through a very interesting portrayal, and which I'm really looking forward to. And then we are going to also talk about the Baptist Church, and which is very interesting because the Baptist Church, the architect for the Baptist Church was also the architect for another interesting building in Ottertail County. Which building was that? So the Baptist Church and what other building in Ottertail County were designed by the same man? You'll have to come and find out on the tour. And then, David, and I'm not going to tell you this story now, but we are going to talk about a sordid scandal that took place in Battle Lake.
9: Scandal
8: between two businessmen, and it was played out in all the newspapers for the public to see. I mean, private affairs were pretty much out in the open back in those days. So we're going to talk about that scandal, and people will be shocked, I guarantee.
9: Shocked and amazed.
8: Shocked and amazed. So Battle Lake is a wonderful town. They retain a number of historic buildings. You just have to look for it. You just have to look up above, look for the history. There's great stories. And that's going to be kind of fun because we all usually have a big group, and people are out at Stella's having in the deck having dinner and at Rusty Nail, and they see this big group coming through and they wonder what's going on. And so it's kind of cool. We feel we're really important because we are.
9: Chris Schulke in the History of Ottertail County on News Talk 1250 KBRF. Depend on it.
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0: Good morning. I'm Jamie Dickerman with Market Update on the Red River Farm Network. Traders preparing for next week's USDA acreage and grain stocks report. Grain markets balancing favorable crop weather and uncertainty surrounding global production and month-end positioning. Our trading president, Ben Cash, says several factors pushing the trade right now.
1: So there's a lot of rebalancing, repositioning, and then just trying to read the weather forecast, too. On the wheat side of things, we're still dealing with harvest pressure. We have some issues there in Europe. With a heat wave there and some dryness in France, portions of Germany and Spain. But, you know, market for right now is kind of shrugging that off. We'll see, you know, after this weekend if that forecast is going to stick around or not. Then on the spring wheat side, seeing good precip potential here through North Dakota, Canadian prairies in Montana. So that obviously leans negative there. And then on the KC side, we still are globally dealing with just large supplies. You know, that crop was definitely hurt, but given the global outlook, you know, we still have plenty full supplies there.
0: Mixed livestock market this morning.
1: Demand still remains quite strong, tight inventory numbers. So I think today's action here is more of a little bit of a technical pullback off some profit taking. Then over on hogs, we've seen those numbers come in a little lower than expected on the lower end. They were within the trade range, but on the lower end, and starting to see possibly some short cover in the hogs there. They've been under a lot of pressure, kind of basing up a little bit. And
0: that's Bauer Trading President Ben Cash. The crude oil market now is down $2.67, $69.25 a barrel. This is the Red River Farm Network.
2: This is Corn Matters, an update from the Minnesota Corn Growers Association. 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Board member Dave Vipon with us. Dave, what's the importance of having a meeting in far northwestern Minnesota?
3: You know, and I was from farming in the Menominee area, I was, and being on the Minnesota Corn Research and Promotion Board, I really wanted to get the board up to this part of the state to see how the cropping systems up here have changed, how much more corn we're growing up here, and how we're a big part of Minnesota's corn economy. And I think it's been eye-opening. We're touring different facilities up here, as well as the University of Minnesota. We're looking at some of the other crops that are grown just to give them a better understanding of agriculture in northwest Minnesota.
2: The mission of the Minnesota Corn Growers Association is to identify and promote opportunities for corn growers. That's because corn matters.
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0: Welcome to KBRF Presents Where to Eat. I'm Dave Bishop. Join Zach Daniels, Derek City, and myself as we make the long journey to the new Tuscany Italian restaurant in Fergus Falls. We sample some appetizers, their garlic bread, and several other delicious Italian dishes. That's on today's episode of KBRF Presents Where to Eat.
1: Hey, Zach Daniels, and on this episode of Where to Eat, we've gone far and wide to sit down at Tuscany, the Italian restaurant right here in Fergus Falls. And I'm sitting down talking with the owner, Nedge. Nedge, what brought you to Fergus Falls, and what kind of got you into the Italian restaurant business?
2: Sure. So I've been in the restaurant business my whole life. I grew up in it. My father had restaurants and in the past, and I've been working in them ever since I was young.
1: Okay.
2: So we're originally out of the Dallas-Fort Worth area in Texas, so we've had many restaurants down there.
1: Okay. Are they all like a branch of Tuscany?
2: Different kinds.
1: Okay.
2: So a little bit of Italian and other sorts, like bars and breakfast and sorts, but Italian is what we specialize in.
1: Right.
2: So that's what we know best.
1: Excellent. Now, I hear a little bit of an accent. Where are you from originally? Can't be Texas.
2: Not Texas, but originally from Albania. My parents were born there.
1: Very cool.
2: I myself was born in New York, and we grew up in Texas and been there my whole life.
1: Excellent. So that Italian flair has kind of followed you around for a while.
2: Absolutely. Absolutely, my whole life.
1: So why Fergus Falls?
2: So, actually, it's three of us here. We're three cousins, and we were all, you know, working in our spots where we are in Texas, and we're like, hey, why don't we open something together?
1: Okay.
2: And somewhere where there is no Italian restaurants, and we found the Midwest, so we started looking around in the area, and a little bit of North Dakota, a little bit of Minnesota, and we found a good opportunity here in Fergus Falls at this particular location.
1: Excellent.
2: In need of this type of food. So
1: very cool.
2: Absolutely.
1: Well, we're very fortunate then.
2: Well, thank you.
1: Well, now what are your plans for the future of Tuscany here?
2: So we do plan to stay and grow here in the city.
1: Okay.
2: And eventually expand and go into other surrounding areas.
1: Very cool.
2: In Minnesota and surrounding areas.
1: Excellent.
2: And open some more locations here.
1: Excellent. Well, I would like to talk about this menu here. It's not very often I get to sit down at an Italian restaurant where you guys are serving authentic Italian meals. Now, with that, do you have a regular menu? Is it a changing menu? Is it rotating?
2: So we have one menu right now. We worked on it. We made a simple one.
1: Okay.
2: We have all kinds of different food items that aren't on there. So this is our spring menu.
1: Excellent.
2: And we will change it every season probably.
1: Okay.
2: And we have a wide variety of items that we will change up each time so that it's not the same.
1: So you have a little bit of a rotation. Are you guys going to do like a chef special or a weekly
2: possibly
1: thing?
2: We can do some dinner special with stuff that's not included in the menu.
1: Perfect.
2: For sure.
1: So building up to it.
2: Of course.
1: Well, I did have a chance to peek at that menu, so if you don't mind talking a little bit about it, you've got some appetizers,
2: mm-hmm.
1: and you've got some main courses where you serve chicken, it looks like maybe some veal.
2: Veal.
1: And you've got some seafood choices as well.
2: Absolutely.
1: What would you say to a new customer? Or even somebody that hasn't had a whole lot of experience dining at an Italian restaurant, what would you say is a good starter?
2: That's a good question. I do see most people, they go on the safe side to order the basic, like chicken fettuccine or lasagna or spaghetti, which is good. We make that very good.
1: Okay.
2: But I would say don't be afraid to try our more special items.
1: Expand the palate a little bit.
2: To expand the palate. For example, veal, it's a very rare delicacy that it's a delicious and tender when we have it, whether you want it in a parmigiano, which is a breaded or Picara or Marsala.
1: Nice.
2: Those are my favorite, for example.
1: What's kind of the Tuscany touch around here?
2: I'd have to say our most popular so far, we have a shrimp bella, which is shrimp sautéed with fresh spinach.
1: Nice.
2: And bacon, and a creamy Alfredo sauce served over pasta. That's been a real big hit.
1: Okay.
2: If you like seafood, we do have a Fruta de Mar, which has a shrimp, clams, mussels, scallops, and a white wine marinara sauce over pasta. It has a little bit of everything for seafood.
1: Wow.
2: That's a good one
1: that
2: as well.
1: Incredible.
2: For sure.
1: So now, with your menu items, is there like an appetizer that you would say, hey, this would be a good app?
2: Sure. I mean, we do have the basic cheese sticks, which is fine, but I would have to go with either the mussels marinara, which is sautéed in a spicy marinara sauce,
1: okay,
2: or the mozzarella caprese.
1: Mozzarella caprese, what's that?
2: So it's a fresh tomatoes, fresh mozzarella, basil, and topped with olive oil, Italian herbs, and a balsamic glaze.
1: Nice.
2: So
1: excellent.
2: Those two are very
1: delicious.
2: Good.
1: I see a lot of butter on the table.
2: Oh, yes.
1: Am I correct in saying that there might be a bread or a toast?
2: Oh, yes.
1: With some olive oil?
2: Everything is served with our fresh-made garlic bread.
1: Excellent.
2: Our garlic rolls, we make that fresh daily. It's very popular.
1: Yeah?
2: People love it.
1: Excellent. One more question now. When it comes to the menu, is there something that you guys are super, super close to? Is there like sort of the piece de resistance of Tuscany? Is there something that you would put up on a plate, on a pedestal, and say, hey, this is the meal. This is the one you got to try.
2: I would say the tortellini rosso. That's also been very, very big here. And I would put that up there.
1: Yeah.
2: Which is tortellini. It's a cheese-filled pasta.
1: Okay.
2: It's like a ring shape. And it's sautéed with a pink sauce, which is marinara and Alfredo together.
1: Oh, cool.
2: And it's delicious.
1: Very good.
2: Absolutely.
1: Well, I'm looking forward to checking out the menu.
2: Absolutely.
1: I'm sitting down with Dave.
2: Thank you very much. I appreciate it.
3: And Zach, we are at Tuscany Italian Restaurant on Western Avenue in Fergus Falls, a street we know very, very well.
1: Right.
3: And we are excited. We've got our orders placed. And they
1: Absolutely.
3: Have brought out, I've eaten here before. They've only been open for less than a week, and I think we've all eaten here except you.
1: Yes, and I am super excited.
3: And they got awesome food. And one of the cool things is their signature garlic bread. Look at this, Parmesan-crusted garlic bread. It is awesome.
1: Those are incredible. And I want to note that we got it with the signature dipping oil that is on the menu, extra virgin olive oil. Delicately infused with, looks like garlic, basil, and a blend of Italian herbs. Kind of complements perfectly house-made garlic rolls. So, I am going in hot here. Actually, I'm going to tear my roll open first, and then have it with the oil.
3: Hit it with the oil.
1: Oh, yeah. Look at that. Dave? Dank it, sank it.
3: Really good.
1: Mm. Oh, oh, oh.
3: I've had just the regular bread. Actually, ate here last night.
1: This is great.
3: Yeah, but I mean, the oil really adds to it.
1: Mm.
3: A lot of flavor.
1: You can taste the basil.
3: Mm-hmm.
1: And that fresh garlic, man.
3: The fresh garlic on it, the Parmesan on it.
1: I'm no stranger to olive oil on the bread. Big fan of that. I think one thing that topped this is a little bit of cracked pepper, Dave, if you would. Just a little bit of cracked pepper. Yes. And we will not shy away from the olive oil. Ooh. Wow, look at that.
3: Nice.
1: Coming in with that. That looks beautiful. Get to it. I really get it now, like in the old mob movies, where you see like Robert De Niro and Pesci, and they're sitting there breaking bread and dipping it into the oil. Those gangsters had something right.
3: High cholesterol.
1: It's so good, though.
3: Ooh.
1: Oh, wow.
4: The veal.
3: The veal
4: Parmesan.
3: Nice. Wow.
4: Frutti di mare.
1: Tortellini
3: rosso. Wow. Oh, wow.
1: So I think you got to go tomato, mozzarella, and the basil, yep. And then like scoop with...
3: Yeah, scoop the first one, I'll scoop the second one.
1: Okay. It's kind of got a little bit. I'm going to nab this plate as a catch-all. So I haven't had this before, but I got a sneaking suspicion that it's somewhere in the ballpark of bruschetta.
3: I've had this before a couple times where it's been kind of chopped up.
1: Mm.
3: Where it's kind of like bald mozzarella.
1: Oh, man.
3: Wow. That hits home.
1: That's so simple, but so good.
3: Like the balsamic on it really, really, really finishes
1: it. But balances with that oil.
3: Yeah.
1: What I like about it is the soft kind of richness of the soft mozzarella, but the cold snap and acidity of the tomato. And then you get that rush of herbs.
3: The fresh from the basil?
1: Yeah, the freshness of the basil.
3: Yeah, it's really, really good.
1: That's so good.
3: Phenomenal.
1: Oh, and we're in luck. Look at these guys. These guys are so nice. They bring another basket. Look at that. Oh, look at what they did there.
3: Mm.
1: They beefed this one up. I didn't know you could beef up the rolls. You see that?
3: Extra garlic, extra parmesan.
1: Mm. Look at that. Beautiful. Rolls. Well, I feel like you're going down the river in Italy, or was that Venice?
3: Venice. The canals.
1: Venice. Yes. Very nice. I love it.
3: I'm going to hold off on any more bread right now.
1: Because I'm going for one more. We're going to go with the big old scoops. Don't worry, I won't double dip.
4: That's his dipping
3: on
4: now.
3: It's like that one Tom Hanks movie. This is my boat now. I am captain. I wanted to dip it in the mozzarella. Or in the marinara.
1: Man, that's so good. Now, what is this?
3: More balsamic if you want it.
1: Mmm.
3: Now, last night, I had the chicken marsala. And the marsala sauce, phenomenal. Okay. I was dipping the bread in the marsala sauce.
1: Ah.
3: Oh, that was tasty.
1: Very good. Well, Dave, I've had veal before. I think you should start.
3: I'll start.
1: And try this.
3: I have never had veal.
1: It's one of my favorites.
3: Got a lot of mozzarella on it.
1: And for anybody that's not familiar with what veal is, it's like a young calf.
3: Yeah. But,
1: first thoughts?
3: Really good.
1: Yeah?
3: It's breaded. It kind of reminds me a little bit, because of the way it's breaded and cooked, of a...
1: schnitzel?
3: Pork tenderloin sandwich. But it's got more of a beef taste to it than pork.
1: Yep.
3: But it's kind of got that consistency and such. I like it. I now understand you mentioned how it's one of your favorites.
1: Yeah, it's
3: really good, really tender, obviously.
1: How's the pasta and everything with it?
3: It comes with spaghetti and marinara sauce. So, as always, you properly grab the spoon.
1: Is it the stir? That pasta looks incredible, too.
3: The spaghetti cooked al dente, perfect. The marinara sauce, nice and light. I like it very, very good. Very good rich flavor on the marinara sauce.
1: Yes. Don't mind me. What? Why do I feel like I'm taking slack here for all this oil I'm using? All right, Dave, well, you're enjoying that. The Frutti di mare.
3: So you got a lot of seafood in there.
1: Yes, the Frutti di mare. It looks incredible.
3: So you got fettuccine noodles underneath?
1: Yeah. It looks like some scallops. I'm going to try one of these scallops. A couple of these in this. Looks like a white wine sauce.
3: Yep.
1: Tender. Nice. Got a light flavor. You can really taste that seafood to it here.
3: And there is, you know, a lot of seafood in there.
1: Yeah,
3: shrimp. I mean, a lot of times when you get some of the shrimp or seafood, it's just, no, here's a couple and that's it. But, wow, that's
1: overflowing. Yeah, this is like scoops of scallops here. And that's a tough thing to get right. I've cooked scallops before, and I tend to cook them a little bit more on the firmer side just because of my lack of knowledge on cooking that. But I'm gonna try one of these shrimps. Oh, yeah. All right. Now I know what's the... This is got some flavor to it. It was subtle on the scallop, but you pick it up when you bite into that shrimp. I'm going to have to get into this sauce here. It's a lot saucier than I expected it for a seafood. I don't know, proper... spoon to fork.
3: Give it like a 45-degree angle.
1: I was going to say, I kind of trying to watch you here and...
3: balance it there, 45-degree angle. You can balance it against the plate.
1: Oh, all right.
3: Then.
1: Nope, still didn't work. I think I just put too much on the fork. Mmm. There we go. Kind of. I don't know why I'm struggling with that. Somebody give me some chopsticks. Oh, that's really good. So there's like some different flavors going on here, and I'm thinking it's a combination of the white wine and how they made the sauce.
3: Yep. It's white wine marinara sauce.
1: Okay, so there is, yeah, so there's like a tomato aspect to it, but it's not, it's subtle. With that white wine. Yeah, it's light. I'm going to try getting into these clams a little bit here.
3: I'm really enjoying this veal parmesan.
1: Yeah. Little bit of clams. It's cool. Oh, yeah. That's delicious. This is definitely a worthwhile stop. If you haven't had Italian in a while and you're going for like really authentic Italian, you're gonna wanna hit this joint. This is, yeah.
3: It's dangerous if it's across the street.
1: Yeah. Side salad and caprese. So that's probably not too bad for you. I think in the long run.
3: You do a caprese with a side
1: with
3: salad?
1: With a side salad?
3: Oh, that'd be
1: I think
3: great
1: that
3: lunch.
1: Would be like, perfect. Derek, you got the...
3: Tortellina Rosa.
1: Yeah, what do you think of that?
5: It's very good. Very, very good. No, it's... My first thought, as soon as it touched my taste buds, was the closest thing I could get it to was the... it's like... Chef Boyardee ravioli, but saying that would be a disservice because, like, as soon as it sits there for a second in your mouth, the richness of the flavors and, like, the blend of marinara and Alfredo, just an incredible, incredible taste.
1: It looks really good.
5: It is so very good, and I can't stop eating, so I'm going to go back and eat some more.
1: Man. These guys got it going on. Who would have thought that is, like... Let's hit the Midwest and open up an Italian, like an authentic Italian restaurant.
3: It's good.
1: Yeah.
3: When I've had Capri salads before, the tomatoes are usually chopped, the basil's chopped, and then the they're little mozzarella balls. And so it's been kind of digging like this. I really liked the fact that it was large slices of mozzarella, large slices of tomatoes, then the basil on top, and then obviously dripped with balsamic vinegar.
1: Yep.
3: And then a little olive oil as well. And I think that really went well. I would, thankfully, because it is across the street from us, I'd do that with a Caesar salad for lunch. That'd be great.
1: Yeah, small salad, and that would be awesome. But all very, very good.
3: Excellent.
1: The rolls, man. The rolls, though.
3: Rolls were excellent. My first time ever trying veal, I'm in favor of it.
1: Yeah, and that Frutti di Mare, that's... if you want seafood, that is a... lot of seafood.
3: Yes.
1: It was more than actually I could finish. Yes. So, a huge, healthy portion.
3: And I'll just chime in on what I had last night. I had the chicken marsala. Phenomenal. A lot of great flavor to it. There was a lot of mushrooms. Highly recommend that as well. We didn't have it on today's show, but I did have that last night.
1: Dave, look at this. Holy cannoli.
3: Holy cannoli.
1: It's a cannoli. Thank you.
3: We got a cannoli.
1: Holy cannoli.
3: We are very excited about it. We did not have to use a gun deposit to get the cannoli.
1: Roly-poly cannoli. I'm done. What's up, Dave?
3: It's been a long day. Our drive was long and arduous.
1: Yes. And now that we've come to the end of our story, we have got a sweet treat.
3: A sweet treat, a cannoli. None of us have had a cannoli before. So we are very excited about it. And so I see Derek sitting in with a plate and a fork, chomping at the bit. The rest of us are very, very full, but we're each going to, you know.
1: Yeah, yeah.
3: Take off a little bit.
1: We'll go family style on this.
3: Go family style. Take your bite. Clean forks, by the way.
1: Yes. Clean forks. I will. And so this is like, what is it? Sweetened?
3: Ricotta.
1: Ricotta. Derek?
3: He's not even going to get it in the shot.
1: Yeah, we could have just
3: tri-dunked it, but
1: yeah,
3: no.
1: Where's Derek on this?
3: There you go. All for one, right. One for all.
1: Yeah.
3: That's rich.
1: That's sweet.
3: Ricotta cheese almost tastes like frosting. Very, very sweet.
1: Oh. That was really sweet.
3: I liked it, though.
1: That's really good. Is that like a cinnamon? There's like a
3: cinnamon. There's a chocolate glaze on it.
1: There must be some. It doesn't say on the menu, but there's something that has this like a sweet spice to it. Maybe a nutmeg?
3: Trade secret. And Zach, we had a great meal at a Tuscany Italian restaurant, Western Avenue in Fergus Falls, out by the interstate on the west side of town. I know there's a little construction going on, but don't hesitate to come out here. Food, phenomenal. I love it. Very authentic, very tasty. I had veal for the first time, veal parmesan, and it really, really good. Zach, how was your mussels?
1: The Frutti del Mar was very good. The scallops, the mussels, the clams, the shrimp, all cooked perfectly. That white wine marinara sauce, very light, very good. All accented really well by the caprese, little starter that we had.
3: Oh, that the mozzarella caprese, really, really great way to start it. I really love the large chunks of mozzarella with the, you know, tomato slices.
1: Absolutely.
3: The basil, a little bit of balsamic on it with some olive oil as well. Really, really good. That was good.
1: Rolls.
3: The buns.
1: Awesome.
3: Oh, spend a little bit more for the dipping sauce.
1: Signature oil.
3: Yeah, the signature oil dipping sauce. Very, very good. Made a great round out. I actually put some of that on my veal parmesan. Really added to it.
1: Very good.
3: Derek had the tortellina rosa.
1: Yeah.
3: He enjoyed that as well.
1: And we finished it up with one of their decadent cannolis.
3: Yes.
1: Really good. The sweetened ricotta cheese, and then finished with, you know, a little bit of chocolate. So very good, very good.
3: Very good, very tasty. And well, we're gonna have to pack up for the long drive home, and you know what that means, Zach?
1: Yeah. Well, before that, I just want to mention that we've got lots of other great episodes on the Fergus Now app and on YouTube. And if there's a place that you think we should stop in, leave us a comment, share below, and tell us where you think we should go next. That being said, Dave, you know what time it is.
3: Yep.
1: Keep your belly.
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8: Breaking news this hour from Town Hall. I'm Rich Thomason. Former Trump National Security Advisor John Bolton is pleading guilty to illegally retaining classified information. Bolton pleading guilty to a single count out of 18. The frequent critic of President Trump has a plea deal with federal prosecutors, one that could help him to avoid prison time. The world is rushing aid to Venezuela. Crews continue their desperate search for earthquake survivors amid mountains of debris. Secretary of State Rubio says the U.S. is involved in the relief and recovery.
9: We're already deploying search and rescue teams from Fairfax County, Virginia, and Los Angeles. There'll be some others we'll add. That's the most immediate need right now is search and rescue efforts. They have a bunch of collapsed buildings, and so they'll need a lot of help in terms of digging through that. The airport there is badly damaged, so we'll have to rely on the Department of War to deploy assets there.
8: The Pentagon dispatching naval vessels and aircraft. The death toll at least 589, with several thousand people injured, thousands more still unaccounted for. The Strait is open. The words of President Trump referring to the Strait of Hormuz, where Iran sent a drone after a cargo ship. The same time, the chief U.N. nuclear inspector, Rafael Grossi, says his people have been trying to arrange an inspection regimen with Tehran.
10: We have barely initiated conversations with Iran so as to determine what are the modalities. And by modalities, we refer to frequency, places to be visited, and so on.
8: But little progress so far, according to Grossi. A Supreme Court ruling on birthright citizenship could be just around the corner. The High Court will be issuing more rulings on Monday. Watching Wall Street, the Dow is down about 4 points, the NASDAQ off 39, and the S&P 1 point in the red. More on these stories, townhall.com.
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8: Ukraine is increasingly relying on homegrown advanced drone technology to blast away at military and industrial targets in Russia.
13: The Russian Defense Ministry says it's intercepted 660 Ukrainian drones overnight over 12 Russian regions, as well as the illegally annexed Crimea, the Azov, and the Black Sea. It appears to be one of the biggest drone attacks on Russian regions and the annexed Crimea.

0: and aggravated malicious wounding in the 2025 attack on Lee Vogler. Witnesses say Buck Hayes walked into Vogler's Danville office with a bucket of gasoline, doused him, chased him from the building, and set him ablaze. Vogler suffered burns over 60% of his body. Vogler made an emotional statement about how the attack had altered his life. Buck Hayes also spoke, repeating that he was motivated by an alleged affair between Vogler and Buck Hayes' wife. I'm Lisa Dwyer.
1: Carlos Mendoza fired as manager of the underperforming New York Mets, replaced by Andy Green. New York 34-47 following a six-game losing streak, 15 games behind NL leading Atlanta. More on these stories. Town Hall.
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7: 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If you're a leader of a business in which everything seems urgent all the time, you're probably used to jumping down into the trenches with your employees to put out fires. 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
4: 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It is currently 10 after 10 and 66 degrees in Fergus Falls. Today, 20% chance of showers after 4, mostly cloudy with a high near 75. Tonight, 20% chance of showers before 2 this morning, mostly cloudy with a low around 63. Saturday, mostly sunny with a high near 83. And Saturday night, good chance of showers and thunderstorms with a low around 66. Sun ending up the weekend on Sunday, a high of 88 with chances of thunderstorms and showers and a low of 73. Looking at Monday, high of 97. So excited. I'm really not. I'm not looking forward to that hot of weather. But what can you do? Coming up, I will be talking with Natalie Yates, and then a little later on, I will be replaying my discussions with Jeff Drake and Lisa Workman from earlier on this week. Tonight, make sure you check out KBRF Presents the Weekly News Recap, where I go over this week's hottest local news. It is not a very long one this week, but still some good stories there and some important stuff going on, so make sure you remember to check that out on kbrfradio.com and the Fergus Now app. Now, before I get Natalie in here, let's head outside the box with the Ox.
5: So, what do you think the signers of the Declaration of Independence would think of the country they helped create 250 years later? Gallup reports 77% of us think they'd be disappointed. A far cry from the turn of the century when most of us felt the opposite. Today, Democrats, Independents, and Republicans alike largely feel we've not lived up to what our original patriots had envisioned. Though the vast majority of us also believe we've made some progress toward the country's founding ideals. Movies have been made of historical figures moving through time ending up in the present day, amazed by space travel, skyscrapers, underground metro rails, drive-through hamburger joints, and vending machines, and likely they'd also be excited about the Louisiana Purchase, Alaska, Hawaii, and our country's ascension into world leadership. But speculating from outside the box, more impactful than all of that would have to be knowing that the documents they and their associates worked on and signed in hot, sweaty conditions, after years of dreaming, negotiating, fighting, in hopes that a final product would yield some sort of a workable government, would then be physically preserved in bulletproof glass, in argon gas-filled moisture-controlled cases, protected from light damage by being displayed only in the very dimly lit environment of a multi-million dollar massive ornate shrine built solely for their preservation, guarded by trained government forces, and visited by millions of citizens annually in awe of their efforts and genuflecting to that sacred parchment. Here outside the box with the Ox, four times daily on News Talk 1250 KBRF.
6: For MNN Sports, I'm Kevin Falmas. The Timberwolves made a big move yesterday.
7: LaMelo has Ayton in the crosshairs. Just a blow by. Wow! Get in there! Look at LaMelo! Great balls of fire!
6: LaMelo Ball, along with Josh Green, coming to Minnesota while the Timberwolves send Naz Reid and a bunch of draft picks to the Hornets. Already, it's been a big offseason for the Minnesota Timberwolves. The Wolves ended up with a pair of picks in the NBA draft. Tonight, it's the Wild's turn as the NHL draft gets underway in Buffalo, New York. While with no picks in the first two rounds, but do have a total of 5 picks overall, their first pick comes tomorrow in round number 3. The Twins were off yesterday. Tonight, they'll start a weekend series against the Rockies. 7-10 first pitch from Target Field. And today it's round two of the LPGA Championship at Hazeltine in Chaska. Kevin Faulness, MNN Sports.
8: It's a stampede!
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4: 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Listen anytime, any place with the Fergus Now app on your phone. I am joined today by, oh my gosh, I just
16: good. I'm Natalie Yates with the Otter Tail County Solid Waste Department.
4: I had the Natalie Yates completely, just everything else just blanked for a second there. How are you doing today, Natalie?
16: Pretty good. How are you?
4: I you know what? I'm doing as good as I can. Apparently,
16: it's Friday, so that's always something to celebrate.
4: Yes, it is. So let's talk about stuff going on with the Solid Waste Department. We have 4th of July coming up, and, you know, what should people do with... Let's talk about fireworks.
16: Yeah. So one of the big things is that fireworks are not recyclable. We get quite a few of them, even once they've been used, that end up in recycling, and we just want to remind people that's not where they belong. So if you have used fireworks, if you could just go ahead and get them wet, put them in a bag, and then you can just put them with your regular trash if they've been used. And then if you have some that you didn't use up and, you know, you don't have anybody knocking down your door to come get them, we recommend that you call your local police department and they'll tell you what to do with them, because they do actually fall under an explosives category at that time. So if you've already used them, just get them wet and you can put them in your trash. And then if they haven't been used, go ahead and call your non-emergency police number, and they can lead you in the right direction depending on what exactly you have.
4: Yeah, you never want to put unexploded fireworks anywhere near a trash.
16: No, please don't. And you know, getting them wet after you've used them also helps prevent fires either in your trash can, in the truck, or even at some of our transfer stations. So that becomes more of a safety thing, and we just want to make sure everybody gets rid of them responsibly. They do, you know, have some chemicals and things in them too, so we want to make sure that they stay out of our lakes and other natural areas. So just make sure you get those all thrown away, and you pick up all the pieces just in case. Usually, you know, fireworks are pretty safe, but you always hear stories every year. So we can prevent any types of fires or any other unexpected contamination. We really appreciate it.
4: All right. And then you guys are also starting to deliver your single sort recycling.
16: That's right. So the actual single sort recycling carts will be delivered starting on July 6th. So right after the 4th. In the northeast quadrant, so that includes the cities of New York Mills and Otter Tail, but it also includes some of the more populated lakes. So if you want more information on that, you can go to ottertailcounty.gov/singlesort, or you can give us a call. So the bins are provided through funds from a grant from the Minnesota Pollution Control Agency, which is, you know, they actually have a lot of our other they help us in grants, but they also are the kind of the rules arm to make sure that we, you know, things that we say get recycled actually get recycled and things like that. So they keep us in line that way too. But when you get those bins, you can opt out. So you automatically get one if you've received a letter and a postcard from the solid waste department. If you don't receive one and you would like one, you can call your waste hauler and they can get you signed up starting with recycling in the near future. Also, people ask us a lot. So the carts are getting delivered in July, but service isn't required to start until January. So we get a lot of questions about that. And the reasons we did that is, number one, we have a lot of seasonal residents. And we want to make sure that they get their bin, can get it put up where they want for the winter, and can all get adjusted. And then also, we wanted to make sure, I know it seems crazy, but we didn't want to interfere with plows at all. So you can imagine if we had, you know, a couple thousand bins delivered and we get a snowstorm, that could be kind of a mess. So there is a gap between when they're delivered and when service starts. But that is by design, even though I know it is a little confusing.
4: And also, summer's just a better time to be receiving something large like a bin.
16: Right, correct. Yeah, so it's a good thing to, you know, just have out there now. It's easier for the teams who deliver them and for us. So that's why we've decided. I understand it does seem confusing. It's like, we're getting this in July, but we don't have service till January. So just keep that in mind. If you're not interested in a bin, you can, on the website, there's a way you can opt out, or you can give us a call. The last day to opt out is June 30th. And then after that, we'll have to actually come around and pick up your bins if you're part of the program. So this is a much larger quadrant than our last one, because we do have, Otter Tail Lake for one, which is just pretty massive. That alone is quite a few households. So if you have any questions, visit the website, ottertailcounty.gov/singlesort, or give the solid waste department a call and we'll be happy to help you.
4: So remind me, with the previous quadrant, that's over now, right? Or is that still going on?
16: Right. So that was the Southeast quadrant. Their service started in January of this year and is continuing. If you're in that part of the county and you did not receive a bin and are interested, you can contact your waste hauler and we'll get you all lined up with a bin, and you can start service with them. So they're already up and running. And then over the next, I guess, really 3 years, we'll have the whole county in the program. But it was kind of too big to try to get everybody started on recycling at one time. It's a pretty big county.
4: Oh, yeah. So the goal is to, within the next few years, have everyone be on single-sort recycling.
16: Yeah, absolutely. We would like everybody, especially if you're in a more populated area, to have the option of single-sort by 2029, which seems like a long way away, but I don't know. Summer goes so quick, so it warps my view of everything. And but yeah, so just a few years away for those who are interested. I know there's a lot of people that are surrounding Fergus Falls that are waiting, and unfortunately, you are the last quadrant to get service. But
4: oh no,
16: I know. It's just kind of one of those things of how you pick where to start and things like that. So, but it is coming for everyone. It just might be a couple years.
4: And Do you have something, you know, people can opt out. Mm-hmm. Is there anything you would say to the people who are kind of like on the fence, that they want to, like, what are the benefits of the single sort recycling?
16: Right. So one of the biggest things for me, especially, is just the convenience. I used to live outside of Fergus Falls, and now I live in the city, and I forgot, like, how easy it is to just roll your bin out every other week. And I mean, I had piles of recycling in my garage and in my house, and now we just don't have that. So it's really convenience. I do know there's also a lot of people who really appreciate their weekly or biweekly or however often they go to the recycling drop sites. Really appreciate that too. So our main goal is just to give people options to recycle in the way that works best for them. The bin sites, the big blue bins, they're not going anywhere. They're going to stay. So this is really just another option to make recycling more convenient for people.
4: And for anyone who says, I don't want to recycle, the nice thing about doing recycling, even if you're not interested in the actual environmental aspects of it, is you have more space for actual trash. If you do the recycling, you have more space in your bin. I know at my house, even though we do separate recycling, we constantly have more garbage than our bin can hold. So it's nice, like, for people who haven't converted yet, to separate that stuff out and just...
16: Oh, absolutely. It's, you know, it's obviously the environment is a big helper, but also, you know, it keeps things out of landfills, which people are like, well, yeah, that's the environment. But it also, it leaves more space for other things when you do that, because landfills are limited in the amount they can take. You know, they may last 50 years. They may not last that long. But not only does it save room in your own trash, it saves room in landfills, too, which I think is a big plus. And not to mention, you know, especially cans are the big one, right? That metal can just be used over and over and over again. And then we don't have to go mine it, which I think is crazy, right? To make that link between, oh, I put this in a bin and, you know, we don't have to dig into the ground somewhere else to get those metals. So I think it's really, really pretty interesting. But yeah, metal especially that system has been so well figured out, and it just saves a lot of energy and saves money. So I really, really encourage people, if you chose one thing that you wanted to recycle, I think aluminum cans are a big winner.
4: Yeah. Well, Natalie, we've got about 30 seconds here. Anything else you want people to know about?
16: Those are the big ones. If you have any questions about single sort, visit the website or give us a call. Your fireworks, stay safe even after you're done using them. That's the big ones. Stay safe with your fireworks when they're in use and after. And single sort's coming.
4: All right. Well, thank you so much for coming in and for all you do in informing the public of how we can keep our planet safe.
16: Thanks for having me.
4: All right. Thank you. That was Natalie Yates from the Otter Tail County Solid Waste Department here on News Talk 1250 KBRF. Depend on it.
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20: Minnesota News Network, I'm Tasha Radel. Minnesotans can now begin casting their ballots as early voting opens for the August 11th primary. Secretary of State Steve Simon says absentee voters don't have to wonder whether their ballots reached election officials. He says the state offers an easy way to follow your ballot every step of the way.
21: You can also track ballots at mnvotes.gov once you mail it back. You don't have to just pop it in the mail, say a prayer, and hope it gets there. You can track it like an Amazon or a UPS package, and you can know precisely when it's been received by your local election office.
20: The first cases of West Nile virus have been found in the Twin Cities Metro. The Metropolitan Mosquito Control District says mosquitoes collected at one site in Hennepin County and two locations in Ramsey County and one in Dakota County have tested positive for the West Nile virus. The BCA has identified the man killed in last week's officer-involved shooting in St. Peter as 21-year-old Jordan Donahue. This is MNN.
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0: Good morning. This is the Red River Farm Network with your market update. I am Toby Nace, and starting out, grain markets are finishing the week on a softer note as fund selling and outside market weakness weighs on prices heading into the next week's highly anticipated USDA acreage and quarterly grain stocks report. Stone X Chief Commodities Economist Arlen Sutterman says traders are also keeping a close eye on the weather forecast.
1: Absolutely. The ebb and flow of money flow is going out today, kind of across the board with the equities in many of the food and energy-based commodities under pressure as well. Corn is kind of the exception. We're seeing some value buying come in there to provide a little bit of support after yesterday's reversal. How we finish this week will be something that traders will watch closely for next week. Of course, we have those big USDA reports, quarterly stocks and acreage reports on Tuesday, known for their surprises. But for today, it's really negative money flow with wheat leading the way lower today.
0: Livestock futures were mixed Friday as cattle traders waited for cash trade to develop while hogs found support following Thursday's USDA quarterly hogs and pigs report.
1: Yeah, finally a little bit of strength in hogs, particularly in the deferred contracts this morning after a quarterly hogs and pigs report yesterday afternoon showing less expansion than what it anticipated, fewer hogs and coming forward than what had been anticipated. And the cattle side, though, we're still trying to establish this week's cash.
0: Sutterman expects next week's USDA report to be updated in July. This is the Red River Farm Network.
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3: With corn and sugar beets, there's always a starter fertilizer option, which could have some replacement value where, you know, we've seen, especially with sugar beet, 3 gallons of 10-34-0 replacing about 60 units P205. Corn, you might be able to do some of the same thing, you know, maybe 5 gallon 10-34-0 and replacing about 40 units P205. So the other thing is then just to look at what crops. I mean, if you've been fertilizing soybean consistently, unless the phosphorus soil test, the Olson is below 7, I really don't see a whole lot of advantage for direct application. So it may be just better just to try to concentrate on small grains, corn, you know, sugar beet, some of those crops that might get a little bit more benefit from the phosphorus application.
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0: Looking at markets, Minneapolis wheat is in the red, down 8 cents at 5.79. Chicago wheat down 9.5 at 5.92. Kansas City wheat down 7.75, 6.12¾. July corn in the positives, 2 cents up at 4.16¾. July soybean down 1¼ at 11.26¼. Canola down $5 at $5 at $7.29 flat. Looking at live cattle in August, we're down $7.72 at $2.46.47. This is the Red River Farm Network.
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11: 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Listen anytime, any place with the Fergus Now app on your phone. Today, I'm speaking with the superintendent of the Fergus Falls School District, Jeff Drake. Jeff, how are you doing today?
12: I'm doing well. Good morning.
11: Morning. Well, let's just jump into what happened at Monday's meeting, starting with the resolution to acknowledgments.
12: Yes. So we want to express our sincere appreciation to Eric and Amanda Magnuson for their generous donation of a 2005 Ford Taurus to the automotive program at Kennedy Secondary School. Much appreciated, and they will put that car to good use in their training. Then under reports and correspondence, I gave my report on the district's goings-on. The summer is really a time for a lot of maintenance and upgrade projects to the district. I wanted to start out, though, with a thank you to Ms. Lundquist's first period landscaping class. The students designed and did the work on a landscaping project out in front of Roosevelt at door AE and AF. And the students really did a wonderful job with the design. It is a mixture of some perennials, lilies, hostas, and some ornamental grasses, and some new mulch up there, and really appreciated it. Looks fantastic, and proud of the efforts that they did. Then moving on to some of the summer projects we have going on, and there are a number of them. We have some remodeling, refurbishing, maybe is a better word, of the bathrooms at Adams. So they are getting new epoxy flooring, new tiling, and so that work is underway. The epoxy floors have been poured, and they should be getting pretty close to reinstalling the hardware and having those bathrooms all set. Also at Adams, we have the asphalt going in on the parking area and then part of the playground area. That should be poured this week, so that's progressing nicely. Out in front of Kennedy Secondary School in the next couple of weeks, you'll see some landscaping projects going on right in the, on either side of the front entrance, so we're looking forward to that. And inside Kennedy, we have some refurbishing, grinding going on of the terrazzo floors. So these are the floors that go down the activities hallway, but also the front foyer and the square that goes out in front of the media center and out in on the side of the administrative offices. So that floor is being polished. Then it'll be buffed with increasingly finer coats of sandpaper, and that's really going to bring that floor back to its original luster. So looking forward to seeing that project complete. The pool project is almost complete now. it should be done. It's going to spill over a little bit into July, but should be done in the first week of July. We have the elevator project. I believe that's now wrapped up at Roosevelt and finishing up at Adams. And so lots of stuff going on. We'll have some flooring going on with epoxy also at Roosevelt in front of the vocational wing. And it's things are progressing nicely. Busy, busy summertime with the projects. Moving on, I did want to remind our community once again about the summer meal program. And that is taking place now on Tuesdays from June 9th through August 11th. And it is at Augustana Lutheran Church. And that's located at 308 East Douglas Avenue. And families for each of their children can pick up 5 breakfasts and 5 lunches once a week. Everything is free. And they are at Augustana from 3 to 6 p.m. or until they run out each week. So it's a great program. They've done it now for the last couple of years and really want to thank our food service staff for their time and attention and making sure that students have access to nutritious meals over the course of the summer. Then moving into the general consent items, we had a number of personnel pieces taking place with some folks leaving and then hiring some new staff. We approved an agreement with the Minnesota Fergus Falls Special Education Paraprofessional Association on a new 2-year contract. The board approved membership in the Minnesota Rural Education Association for fiscal year 27. Approved the 26-27 Health and Safety Executive Summary of Written Plans. And then also passed a resolution establishing dates for filing affidavits of candidacy for those interested in running for school board. And then wrapped up its business with the first reading of a couple of revised policies. One is on personal electronic communication devices, so cell phones, smartwatches, earbuds, those kinds of things. And the other one is on student SNAP guidelines and expectations. And so it was a short meeting. We were done in about a half an hour. And the next meeting is coming up on July 13th.
11: Well, thank you, Jeff. So just can you give us a little bit more information on what's new in these school board policies?
12: Yes. So the in particular on the SNAP one, for grades K through 5, our schools will offer a snack time once a day for students. There is flexibility in the policy regarding whether the snack time would take place in the morning or the afternoon. Those will be building level decisions, but that is in the past. Whether a building wanted to do snack time for students was a building level decision or optional. So in the future, it will be an expectation or requirement grades K through 6. And then with the electronic use devices, in a nutshell, bell to bell, their use will be prohibited. And this is fairly consistent with what we've been doing. Prohibited grades K through 8. So at the start of the day, when the bell rings to begin instruction in the morning until the last bell rings, dismissing kids for the day, no electronic device usage, so cell phones, earbuds, smartwatches, during that time for grades K through 8. 9 through 12, unless the teacher gets specific permission because it's related to an assignment or project taking place in the classroom. Students are prohibited from using their phones or electronic devices during classroom instruction time.
11: Yeah, that all makes sense to me.
12: Yeah, I think it's I think it will improve the attention in the classroom, and certainly helps aid the teacher with the instruction when the students are not focusing on other social media types of things. And so I think there'll be positive results from it.
11: All right. Any last things you want to tell the public?
12: The one other piece that we're working at with our building and grounds, well, a couple other pieces I'll add. We have some issues with the stormwater pond that's out past the football field. And so we're working for a solution towards a solution for that. We have some tennis court fence repair due to wind damage this last spring that will be taking place this summer. And then also irrigation is going to be put into the practice field / soccer field, also up on the KSS campus. So lots of stuff going on.
11: All right. Well, I hope you enjoy the rest of the day, as long as it's beautiful. I hear there's supposed to be rain coming soon, but I hope you enjoy the rest of your day.
12: Hey, back at you. Thanks a lot for your time this morning.
11: Yep, thank you, Jeff. That was Superintendent Jeff Drake from the Fergus Falls School District here on News Talk 1250 KBRF. Depend on it.
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11: 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I am sitting here with president of the Fergus Falls area. I almost said Chamber Cafe. I am having a time.
17: You
11: today.
17: Know what? It's all good.
11: Chamber of Commerce.
17: It all counts.
11: Lisa Workman. Lisa, how are we doing today?
17: Good. You know, I am glad, Derek, that I am not the only one who either makes up words or puts things together that don't make sense. Like, people give me the strangest looks sometimes, and I'm like, oh, yeah, those words that just came out of my mouth really didn't go together. So thanks for making my day on that. It helps us all.
11: I'm really happy to help, Lisa.
17: Taking one for the team. Appreciate that.
11: Every time. So let's talk about what's going on with the Chamber of Commerce right now. And you guys are starting the Super Summer Savings Card.
17: Yeah, so we rolled out. 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So you can pick them up at about 30 different businesses, and there are about 30 different offers, including, you know, 25% off one top of your choice at the Brick, or $2 off lunch at Don Pablo's. You can get a free digital image from Legacy Wedding and Photo. Like, there's just on and on offers. The cards don't expire till the end of September, so it's great for your back to school if you're doing some back to school shopping. But it's a way to help folks stretch their budget to get a little bit more money out of their weekly paychecks and to also support our local businesses. So make a point, or make a, you know, you could make this into a checklist, like, see how many of these I can get to this summer.
18: And these little cards are perfect for a checklist.
17: Yes.
18: They're perfectly designed for it, so you can literally go and check mark off the list the whole time.
17: And that's what's kind of fun, too, is that a lot of times when we live in a community for a while, we forget sometimes about some of those local businesses. They're like, oh, yeah, I haven't been to Dahlia's downtown ever or recently. I mean, did you know they have little girls' clothes there?
18: I did.
17: Maybe not as little as your girls.
18: No, but I did know that because my wife and I were actually walking downtown earlier this summer. And we don't typically do that.
17: Yeah.
18: And she just started a new job, so she was looking for new clothes. And she's like, I've never been in here. So we went in there, and it happened to be like their third birthday.
17: Oh, something
18: like
17: that.
18: So like there were so even though we had kids, like we gave them donuts, and it's a great time.
17: It was a good day. And that's one thing too. Like I said, we created these discount cards. They're great. You know, our hotels are sharing them with their guests as they check in, as well as out at Swan Lake Resort. And then, you know, residents can use them too as a means to explore your community or explore your downtown and throughout the community. So it's not just downtown. We've got offers throughout the store. So the free Super Summer Savings card, you can pick them up, like I said, at the participating businesses. And to find out what those businesses are, go to the Chamber's website at fergusfalls.com. And if you click on our events calendar, the Super Summer Savings Card is an event that's listed every day. You can click on that, and all of the sponsors of that are places where you can pick up a card. So like I said, even if you lose it, you can get another free one,
18: which is so great. It's always great to have a good way of savings. But, you know, with talking about shopping locally, we have to talk about the Cone Zone.
17: Yeah. So we even on our Super Summer Savings Card, folks in Radioland, there's this cute little cone guy that's on the Super Summer Savings Card. That way, you know, you have this year's card. But yeah, there's a fair amount of pavement progress, including bridges being built, new parking lots, new alleys, new streets. So think about all the streets that, you know, especially if you're from Fergus, you think about the roads that are like, oh my gosh, when are they going to fix that street? Well, it's this year. It's being fixed. So we're just going to have to, you know, put on our big boy pants. I don't know what that means. It's progress. So we're going to have to live through a little bit of pain to get through the fabulous outcome at the end. And so, again, we encourage folks, come downtown. Come out to the west end of Fergus Falls. It's not that hard to navigate.
18: No,
17: like, it's
18: really
17: not terrible at all. It's not at all terrible. It's it's very easy to navigate, whether you're headed over to Mabel Murphy's or if you're going to the Quick Trip or, you know, one of the great hotels or to Fresh and Fancy to pick up lunch, which sounds really good right now. If anyone happens to want to buy me lunch. anyhow, and then downtown, you know, there's plenty of free parking. It's all free parking downtown. So whether you're parking on Lincoln Avenue or one of the public parking lots, plenty of places to get out and explore your community. So take, again, look at it as an adventure. We've got the Cone Zone, and every Thursday, the Chamber features another Cone Zone business where we do some Facebook Lives and we have a prize wheel. You'll catch Amy Callan, our Director of Membership and Marketing there. Believe she's going to either the Days Inn or Hotel 8 today. So great time for you to go and check out one of our local hotels and maybe win some swag.
18: Yeah, those videos have been really fun to sort of watch as they've come out. It's fun to see you guys, you know, going out and being out and about.
17: We're trying to make the best of it, you know. And then again, thanks to all the crews and construction teams and workers that are out there making all these things happen. There are so many different projects that are happening. It's hard to keep track of, but before we know it, they'll be done and we'll be like, hey, this road is awesome. So
18: yeah, I'm really excited for this stuff over on Highway 210.
17: Thank you, State of Minnesota. Yes. Thank you, Otter Tail County. Thank you, City of Fergus Falls. Like, we appreciate those investments in the infrastructure.
18: Well, coming up in this next month, July, we got another Chamber Cafe at the West Central Initiative.
17: Yeah, so right next door, very close to here to the Layton Media Studios.
18: I might actually be able to make it this time.
17: Yes, and they're hosting, we're celebrating their 40th anniversary at West Central Initiative. So they're hosting our Chamber Cafe on Thursday, July 9th. And just as a reminder for folks, it is an event that is open to the public. If you're a Chamber member, it's just $5. And if you're not, it's only $10, but it's breakfast. And a great way to catch up on what's going on in the community. Really, sometimes, I'm sure, Derek, you pick up some great news stories because it's first announced. People are saving information to announce to the community at Chamber Cafe. So.
18: And it's a great way to make connections. You know, if you're a business owner in town, or especially new business owners, we've had a lot of new businesses the last couple of years. If you haven't been to one of these, it's a great place to make connections.
17: Absolutely, absolutely. So we look forward to Chamber Cafe. It starts at 7:30. Doors open at 7:15. We'll get you out of there by 9. If you need to leave at 8, that's fine too. You know, it's a... we've got great speakers and they each spend up to 3 minutes and it's a great opportunity, like you said, to connect with community. So that's Thursday, July 9th as we celebrate Chamber Cafe at West Central Initiative and their 40th anniversary.
18: Yeah. And then looking ahead into August, we've got a candidate workshop.
17: Yeah. So we know that I think I heard Ben Shire once say that there are 400 electable or open, you know, public positions in the region that need to be filled. And so that's everything from township boards, school boards, city council, county commissioners. There are so many folks that are needed to make our communities go in these municipalities. And so it takes everyday folks to say, yeah, I want to make a difference. I want to make a difference in my community. And many of them might be thinking, yes, I want to make a difference, but I don't know where to start. And so we are partnering with West Central Initiative to offer a free candidate workshop on Wednesday, August 5th. It's an all-day workshop, but you will learn the tools of what it means to be a candidate, like you making sure you're following all the rules when it comes to fundraising and advertising and handing out flyers and door knocking and all those different things. You're really going to get some great tips on what it means. So that happens to fall in line with some of the candidate filings. Some will still be open at that time. And this is also for those who are currently in office as well as those who've already filed to run for a public office. So if you're even thinking about it now or maybe down the road, please register with the chamber at fergusfalls.com for the August 5th free candidate workshop. And what we want to do is provide folks with the skills to be good candidates, to run a campaign full of integrity and honesty, and to make sure that they're abiding by all the rules. So we won't tell you what to say or how to think or anything like that, but we're just going to make sure you're going to stay within the guardrails of what it means to be a good candidate. And of course, the chamber is the advocate for the local business community. We partner firsthand and on a day-to-day basis with our members to help make sure that their viewpoints are represented to these types of decision makers too. So this is the reason why the Fergus Falls Chamber is hosting this workshop. It is to help strengthen those relationships that we have with policymakers, lawmakers, council members, county commissioners, the mayors, you know, our state representative and state senators and things like that. So for example, like we have Representative Jeff Backer, who's going to be a guest at our board meeting today. So we're constantly making connections, but a lot of times it doesn't always make the headlines.
18: Yeah. And I just want to quick mention before we get off here, August 20th, the Stars and Stripes Golf Scramble.
17: Yeah, that's coming up. Yeah, Stars and Stripes. You know, we're all thinking red, white, and blue, celebrating America's 250th. If you are thinking about hosting a tee box or a team, now is the perfect time to get out and do that shopping when it comes to your decor, your decorations, your costumes, that type of thing. The stores are loaded full of red, white, and blue. Again, that's on Thursday, August 20th. And just a tidbit, in October, we're going to be celebrating the Chamber's 140th anniversary, too. So
18: which is very
17: mark that
18: exciting.
17: On the calendar. Yeah, all kinds of fun stuff. Fun and business and all the good stuff happening with the Chamber.
18: All right. Well, thank you so much, Lisa, for coming in here and for all you do for the community. You guys are always so busy, and it's always great to see.
17: It's always good to have great partners like Derek here and Layton Media, so we appreciate you guys.
18: All right. Thanks, Lisa. That was Lisa Workman, president of the Fergus Falls Area Chamber of Commerce, here on News Talk 1250 KBRF. Listen anytime, any place with the Fergus Now app on your phone. 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
18: 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LB Homes has announced the reopening of Alcott Manor as a 55-plus independent living community, offering a comfortable, affordable housing option for older adults who value independence and flexibility in their daily lives. Alcott Manor is an apartment community designed for individuals aged 55 and older who want a welcoming environment where they can set their own pace. Executive Director Heather Hickman says, quote, "At LB Homes, we are excited to reopen Alcott Manor as a place where individuals can enjoy independent living with peace of mind. This community offers both comfort and convenience, making it an excellent option for those looking to simplify their lifestyle while remaining active and independent," end quote. Located on the LB Homes campus, Alcott Manor is part of a continuum of care that includes Brown Home, Short Stay, and Sheridan House, providing residents with added peace of mind for the future. On Thursday, Ottertail Power Company and Western Minnesota Municipal Power Agency, represented through its agent Missouri River Energy Services, received the written order from the Minnesota Public Utilities Commission approving a route permit for the Big Stone South to Alexandria 345 kilovolt transmission line. The utilities will co-own the approximately 96-mile transmission line, strengthening the regional grid and supporting reliable, cost-effective electricity. BSSA will connect Ottertail Power's existing substation near Big Stone City, South Dakota, with MRES's existing substation near Alexandria. The companies anticipate construction to begin in 2028 and are targeting an in-service date by the end of 2030. After more than 35 years of public service, Deb Sherstrom will pass the reins as Human Service Director and step into a phased retirement from Ottertail County on July 6th. Sherstrom has served as Human Services Director since April of 2015 and is one of the longest tenured employees in the county's Human Services Department. As part of this transition, Ottertail County has restructured how human services and certain public health programs are organized. Current Assistant Human Services Director Jess Steinbrenner has been selected as the new Health and Human Services Director to lead an integrated team that brings key programs under one organizational structure. Under the new structure, programs that serve children and families, primary prevention initiatives, as well as long-term care programs will align under the new Health and Human Services Department. Public Health will continue to operate as a separate department under the leadership of Public Health Director Jody Lean and the Prairie Lakes Community Health Board. Together, Health and Human Services and Public Health will work collaboratively to improve outcomes for individuals, families, and communities while ensuring both direct service needs and broader community health priorities are effectively addressed. This weekend, Fergus Falls will see its first air show since the 80s. On Saturday, the Fergus Falls Municipal Airport is hosting the Red, White, and Wings Air Show. At 9 o'clock in the morning, the gates will open and buses will begin bringing attendees from the general parking at Life Church to the airport. The aerial show will begin at 1, and it will star acts like the Red Baron and Kyle Franklin's Dead Stick. Event organizer Sandra Haybrocken says that there is much more to do throughout the day than just the aerial show. For example, the Experimental Aircraft Association will be providing free airplane rides for kids. Later in the day, there will be live music performances by Sidewinder from 3 to 5 and Billy Goat Scruff from 7 to 11. The event is free and open to the public, though certain perks like on-site parking are only available for attendees that purchase a VIP ticket. For KBRFradio.com News, I'm Derek Sidian. 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
20: Here's your forecast from News Talk 1250 KBRF. Slight chance of afternoon rain today, otherwise cloudy, with 75 for the high. Overnight low of 63, our last weekend of June.

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5: This is the Markley, Van Camp, and Robbins Show. All right, let's do it. The Markley, Van Camp, and Robbins Show. I'm Jamie Markley. David Van Camp off today. He'll be back on Monday. There's Scott Robbins.
10: Yeah, man.
5: Okay. I know there's a socialist takeover of the Democratic Party. We'll get to that.
10: Yes, there is.
5: But one of the big stories from yesterday was the Supreme Court handing the Trump administration a major immigration win.
10: Yeah, that was a big one.
5: Ruling that the Department of Homeland Security can move forward with ending temporary protected status, the old TPS, for roughly 350,000 Haitians and thousands of Syrians.
10: Here's the key word, and they need to look up the definition of this. Temporary. What that means? That means you can't stay as long as you want. It's temporary.
5: The court ruled that Congress gave the executive branch broad authority over temporary protected status decisions, and that federal courts generally cannot block those, even though they had tried.
10: Right, well, of course. Yes.
5: Okay. And yes, it's supposed to be temporary.
10: It's temporary. I mean, I don't understand that.
5: Many designations have remained in place for years and even decades.
10: Yeah, I know.
5: And so you had people reacting yesterday.
10: Well, the usual suspects reacted the way you would expect them to react, yes.
5: Yes.
10: Yeah.
5: You know, I played that funny little clip of Trump with the song, you know, the eating the cats and the dogs.
10: Yes.
5: All that sort of thing. Mm-hmm. I'm not even joking. In Springfield, Ohio, they had like a Haitian vigil and they sang. I'm serious.
11: And they belong to us.
5: Yeah. It was not everyone there was against the Supreme Court decision, but, you know, some were. Okay?
10: What song is that?
5: I don't know what it is, but, you know, that's what.
10: Take me home, eat my dog.
5: Maybe something like that.
10: Yeah, okay.
5: Oh, hey, by the way, and if you make some sort of joke about people eating the cats and the dogs.
10: Yes.
5: You are, in fact,
10: racist.
5: How do I know that?
10: Of course I am.
5: PMS Now.
10: They said that?
5: Scarborough, Mika, they were out of their minds about it. And then they brought in Lisa Rubin, who is a political analyst for PMS Now.
10: All right.
5: And this is the way that went down.
12: It was racist coming out because Katie Miller posted on X yesterday that this was a great day for the dogs and cats of Springfield. When I read that at my desk, I literally gasped so loudly that half the reporters in my line of newsroom looked around to see what I was reacting to.
13: And we have a reminder, of course, it was Springfield, Ohio. That was the conspiracy theory ahead of the 2024 election that Haitians were attacking the pets of that hometown. Stephen Miller did
5: not attacking, eating.
10: Yeah, yeah. Well, attack first, eat later.
5: Sure.
10: Yeah.
5: Okay. And something that never happened, a gasp so loud, really?
10: Yeah.
5: Did you need a quiet place for someone making a joke? What did that sound like, I wonder?
10: Oh, yeah. Well, it didn't, but yes, you're right. It
5: Please.
10: Never happened.
5: And in typical PMS Now fashion, oh, it's so racist. Let's bring in someone to talk about it. Guess who?
13: David Miller did a victory lap yesterday. Other voices on the right, Megyn Kelly in particular, said some pretty loathsome racist things about this celebration, celebrating this decision. Speak to us about how you're feeling.
14: I think that it's clear that this is racist, and I don't think they tried to even be covert about it. What is troubling is that they went out of their way to underscore normalizing this, because they could have left this as the procedural decision based on the administration's rights. They went out

0: their way to say, oh, no, that's not racist to talk about Haitians eating animals. That's not racist to talk about, and this whole country is not racist. And that gives us a real sense of insecurity, those of us of color.
1: Okay, really? You make it into all black people now fearing because someone made a joke about something that happened in Springfield, Ohio?
2: Yes.
1: But again...
2: Look, man, it's Sharpton.
1: If your business is race hustling...
2: Yeah.
1: That's what you're going to do.
2: Good business is good.
1: Yes.
2: Mm-hmm.
1: That's just part of it. Okay. I was thinking about this story from a couple weeks ago, and I bring this to you again, where police saved 400 cats from a gruesome fate in Vietnam, where Vietnamese police saved over 400 cats from being trafficked and slaughtered in the cat meat trade. Okay? So here's my question, and I know you're a cat lover.
2: I got two.
1: If you were going to a Vietnamese restaurant, you're like, boy, I wonder if they're serving cat. Is that racist? Or is that just recognizing part of a culture?
2: That's reading a menu. That's what that is. I mean, if it's on the menu.
1: Yeah, I know. But people are like, well, it might be insensitive, but is it racist?
2: I like the number 7 with tabby, please.
1: Yeah.
2: Mm-hmm.
1: You never think about eating your cats, do you?
2: Well, no, God, no. No.
1: Of course you don't.
2: You know, I mean, again, different cultures are different cultures, but you just can't go around collecting cats, I guess, and eating them. Apparently, they even frown upon that.
1: And I know, oh, that was a rumor. There was never, you know, there's never anything that was solidified on that.
2: But
1: no,
2: I thought
1: facts.
2: We had pictures of people grilling a dog.
1: Cat on a grill.
2: Yes. Yeah.
1: Now, that was the summer before.
2: Yeah.
1: But again, what media can do is just say, well, it never happened. Unverified. That's pretty much what they do. Speaking of media, we'll get into this a little bit later. How mainstream media ignored the COVID vaccine cover-up.
2: It's amazing to me. It's amazing to me.
1: It really is.
2: And there's no mention. I mean none. None mention of all of those files that were dumped.
1: Well, that, not only that, but all the information that has come out about people that got vaccinated and were injured by it.
2: Yes.
1: Or died.
2: Yes.
1: And we have a media that will not report on it.
2: Well, we may now because people are using that as a defense for murder.
1: Oh, that's right, from that story.
2: There's like two different stories out there right now.
1: Because they had psychosis from
2: because
1: COVID.
2: Because of COVID, yes.
1: Yeah. So that is out there. Now, as far as the socialist takeover of the Democratic Party, you can see it happening in New York. Certainly.
2: I was telling you before we came on today. Now, I don't know if New York City is a reflection on the rest of America. I'm not sure. I would think not. But then again, every metropolitan city in America is dealing with the same nonsense.
1: Yes.
2: In probably a lesser degree, but it's building.
1: Well, I think that's what happens over time, that you see this is where it starts in the bigger cities, certainly like New York, and then it just sort of spreads.
2: It trickles down.
1: Yeah, it was like we were talking about, well, when you were in the hospital 10 years ago, David and I are doing the show, and you see that 18 to 34-year-olds prefer socialism over capitalism.
2: Right.
1: You're like, how in the world did that happen, and what is it going to be like in 10 years? And you do. You see it growing more and more, people that support socialism. But to your point, should you get worried about it?
2: Yeah.
1: Well, Harry Enten on CNN had this to say.
3: We talk about democratic socialists.
4: Yeah.
3: How are they perceived?
4: You know, I will tell you, there is a reason why Republicans nationwide are licking their chops and why there are at least some Democrats who are a little bit worried. Because what is true in New York City in a Democratic primary ain't necessarily true nationwide with the general electorate. Mm-hmm. I mean, just take a look here. Net favorable rating of Democratic Socialists. If you look at Democrats nationwide, look at this. Democratic Socialists are on the positive side of the ledger at plus 17 points. This includes Democratic-leaning independents. But look at all voters. A completely different world. 27 points underwater Democratic Socialists of America are in the net favorable rating. So what are we talking about? A 44-point difference here in the wrong direction when we come to Democratic Socialists of America jumping from being pretty popular among Democrats to being not popular at all among all voters.
1: Okay.
2: You know, the thing I remember the most about all this, though, is the effect that the different, whether it was Me Too or whatever it was at the time, du jour, how the Democrats embraced it and ran with it,
1: oh, yeah.
2: DEI. And it ends up biting them in the fanny at the end of the day.
1: Sure.
2: But they took it and ran with it because that was the new shiny toy that was out there for them to grab a hold of and try to be divisive about it. This one's a little different because they're going after their own.
1: Yes. Well, and with DEI, yeah. They never really gave up on it.
2: No, they didn't. They changed the name a lot of times. They will change. Goofed it around a little bit. But I think people are aware of it now more so as a negative than a positive. So.
1: Well, that's the playbook. If you start losing the argument, you change the language.
2: You change the language or you change whatever it is. And this is the thing now, the embracing of the socialism. That seems to be the hot new thing.
1: But what most people that get this understand is that democratic socialism has nothing to do with being democratic.
2: No, it doesn't at all, but I'm wondering if
1: it's Marxist.
2: If Hakim, who's in trouble right now, in jeopardy of losing any sort of hold on the party, it's fragmented like crazy.
1: Oh, he's basically done.
2: Because they're running towards that direction because that's where the cool kids are going. That's where they think they need to be because that's where the loudest people are.
1: Well, I don't know if you saw what Carville said, your old hero.
2: Yeah.
1: From years ago. Did you see what he said?
2: I did.
1: He said, this isn't my party. I want nothing to do with it.
2: Right.
1: But are there enough of those people in the Democratic Party? It all depends on if you really believe in what you're trying to sell to people or if you do just want to be flavor of the month and still be popular and be elected.
2: But he's old saggy, so I don't know how far that goes with the new part of the party.
1: Yeah.
2: It's interesting. I mean, it is interesting, and I think he's spot on with that because I don't think most people in America feel that way, and that proves it right there, the polling.
1: Yeah, with it.
2: So, I mean, yeah, in New York City, yeah, but it's not a reflection of the real world.
1: Well, you think about socialism, too. Dude, I mentioned this to you off air. It's like, we got to look this up to see if this is really happening. In Britain, right now, there's a heat wave like there is in the United States.
2: Tremendous heat wave.
1: Like 40 degrees Celsius. Like, okay, that's 104 degrees.
2: Yeah, that's hot.
1: Friggin' hot.
2: Yes.
1: And Britons have been ordered to remove their air conditioning. Yeah. Because of the grid. Because of the green weenie stuff. People are going to jail for using their air conditioning.
2: And only 20% have it.
1: They said AC, despite the heat, should serve only as a last resort.
2: But before you die, before you bake in your own house?
1: Because of carbon dioxide emissions, take down your air conditioning.
2: Oh, boy.
1: Holy smokes, man.
2: Yeah. And it does something.
1: Yes.
2: Yeah.
1: I mean, but you've also had thousands of people taken to jail for saying the wrong thing on social media.
2: Right.
1: And they get to decide what hate is and what's not. Like, if you're critical of a Muslim takeover of your city, oh, you can't do that, Islamophobic. You're in jail. You can't give up the freedoms, man. You just cannot do it.
2: See, the Muslims.
1: And that's something that the democratic socialists are all about.
2: Muslims could capture a whole new audience right now by declaring that Elijah Muhammad said air conditioning was great.
1: You'd get votes for that.
2: Right, I think you would.
1: Yeah. Also yesterday we had another politician that probably knows nothing at all about sports, tries to endear themselves.
2: Oh, are you talking about
1: sportsmen.
2: Hochul here?
1: Kathy Hochul.
2: Is this it? Okay. This
1: new is opening of the Buffalo Bills Stadium.
2: Yeah, this is great.
1: She's tried to do this before. I'm a big Bills fan. I love the Bills. And the fans are just not having it. No one will start the chant with her.
5: Let's go, Buffalo. Let's go, Buffalo. Let's go, Buffalo. All right, seriously? You're going to win a championship season with that kind of enthusiasm?
1: That's not even the right verbiage. What did she say?
5: You're going to win a championship season with that kind of enthusiasm?
1: You're going to win a championship season?
2: No, well, she doesn't know.
1: Saying, you're not going to win a championship unless you chant with me, the politician that knows nothing about football.
5: Men and women of labor, you know what I'm talking about. Let's go, Buffalo! Let's go, Buffalo! All right, we got to give this place some good karma, right?
1: Oh, my gosh. Quit embarrassing yourself. Why do you even put yourself out there like that?
2: Get the cane and just yank it right off the stage. It's time to go.
1: Oh, my gosh.
2: Jeez, that's embarrassing.
1: Looks like Kamala Harris in front of the basketball team. You're smart, you know?
6: You hustled out there. You are smart.
1: Oh, my God. Get out of here. The five stories we're watching today, straight ahead.

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0: The Markley, Van Camp, and Robbins Show. Jamie Markley, David Van Camp, Scott Robbins. And now, the five stories we're watching today.
1: One, two, three, four, five.
0: David Van Camp is out today.
2: Yep.
0: So Scott's going to handle it.
2: Nope, it's not me, it's you.
0: Oh, really?
2: Yeah, you drew the short straw on that.
0: All right, that's fine. All right, story number five. The White House has condemned a targeted sabotage on the reflecting pool. Oh, boy.
2: I'm so tired of this reflecting pool crap.
0: Yeah.
2: You've got 73 different things that are much more important than the dumb reflecting pool.
0: Well, they got to drain it again after Independence Day to conduct repairs after it was allegedly vandalized. Okay. They're saying those people have been arrested, so there you go.
2: Yeah.
0: Story number four, Iran, another attack in the Strait of Hormuz. The Revolutionary Guard launched another attack, damaging the bridge of a Singapore-flagged cargo ship near the coast of Oman. No injuries reported, but the attack is another reminder that Tehran continues this nonsense. Trump says we're negotiating from a place of strength.
2: Okay.
0: So, yeah, this is going to happen for a while.
2: Maybe indefinitely. I don't know. I mean, who knows with these guys?
0: I know. We'll see what happens.
2: Is Singapore going to get involved now, though?
0: Don't know. Not sure.
2: You got your ship, man.
0: I don't think so. Story number three, how the mainstream media ignored the COVID vaccine cover-up. It's wild. It's a new U.S. Senate report confirming that there were a lot of concerns about the vaccine and vaccine injury.
2: Mm-hmm.
0: The report is titled Unmasked, How Biden Health Officials Purposely Turned a Blind Eye Toward COVID-19 Vaccine Safety Signals. There were 11 million pages of documents on how the FDA, the CDC, together covered up safety concerns about the vaccine. They knew about it and still wouldn't talk about it. And the media is not even covering this, and we'll get into that.
2: It's about destroying the trust forever.
0: No kidding.
2: In our lifetimes of the CDC.
0: Yes. Yeah. Story number two. We had talked about this before. Supreme Court handing the Trump administration a major immigration win, ruling that DHS can move forward with ending temporary protected status for roughly 350,000 Haitians and thousands of Syrians. And the left is calling it clearly racist.
2: Right. That's the only arrow they have in the quill.
0: Apparently so. Then story one, as we talked about before, in a separate 6-3 decision, Supreme Court upheld the federal government's authority to limit asylum processing at ports of entry. Again, this is common sense in any other country.
2: Yeah. That was one of those weird ones where you're not here, you're on the other side, but you're claiming asylum.
0: Yes.
2: And you've yet to arrive.
0: Yes.
2: Okay.
0: You're identifying as already being in Texas, yet you're still
2: right.
0: In Mexico.
2: You're still in Mexico, yeah.
0: Yeah, that's just part of
2: all
0: it.
2: All right.
0: And in news that maybe you want to know, because we do have a bet on it, the Taylor Swift Travis Kelce wedding may be a multi-day event.
2: Really?
0: Yes. Source says there's going to be an intimate gathering at Madison Square Garden on July 2nd with about 100 people in attendance. Some people think that's the actual wedding. Then on the 3rd, there will be between 1,000 and 2,000 guests at a much larger party. Oh, my goodness. And, yeah, they've, like, closed down streets around Madison Square Garden.
2: Oh, yeah. This is the royal wedding, yeah.
0: Unbelievable. This is the Markley, Van Camp, and Robbins Show. But you said they wouldn't get married.
2: They haven't yet.
0: We have these two bets. I had originally bet they'd be broken up by, I think, July this year. And then I'm like, oh, you know what? This is going to go. They are going to get married. And you're like, no, they're not. So then we had, like, opposite bets. It's going to end up canceling each other out.
2: Runaway bride all over again.
0: Pretty much. No, it's not.
2: She may hightail it out of there.
0: She's not going to do that.
2: Jump into a waiting limousine and ride off to Costa Rica or something.
0: Yeah. All right, I'll ask you, what's the biggest story of the day, Scott?
2: Well, what is the biggest story of the day? I would imagine it's the Supreme Court ruling. I mean, that was a big deal.
0: No doubt about it.
2: I mean, again, we all learned what temporary means.
0: Again, yes. And something else we got to get to. Charlie Kirk, way ahead of his time, about democratic socialism. Yeah. That and a round of What's Your Story, coming right up.

0: morning. I'm Jamie Dickerman with a market update on the Red River Farm Network. Well, grain market's on a lower note here as fund selling and outside market weakness weighing on the prices heading into next week's highly anticipated USDA acreage and quarterly grain stocks report. StoneX Sarlin Suderman says traders are keeping a close eye on the weather right now.
1: Absolutely. The ebb and flow of money flow is going out today, kind of across the board with the equities in many of the food and energy-based commodities under pressure as well. Corn is kind of the exception. We're seeing some value buying come in there to provide a little bit of support after yesterday's reversal. How we finish this week will be something that traders will watch closely for next week. Of course, we have those big USDA reports, quarterly stocks and acreage reports on Tuesday, known for their surprises. But for today, it's really negative money flow with wheat leading the way lower today.
0: Livestock is trading mixed with hogs up.
1: Yeah, finally a little bit of strength in hogs, particularly in the deferred contracts this morning after a quarterly hogs and pigs report yesterday afternoon, showing less expansion than what it anticipated, fewer hogs and coming forward than what had been anticipated. And the cattle side, though, we're still trying to establish this week's cash trade. Generally, the two sides are still relatively far apart. We have a shortened slaughter week next week. Overall, the cash market holding pretty well, though.
0: That's StoneX Chief Commodities Economist Arlen Suderman. Reporting agriculture's business, you're listening to the Red River Farm Network.
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2: Mary Lanou, Minnesota Beef Summer Intern. 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
0: Minneapolis wheat, July is down 7.25, now 580. We have September, Chicago down 9.5, 592. And Kansas City, July down 7.25, it's 613.25. The July corn is up 1.5, 416.25. July soybeans were down 1.25, 1126.25. August live cattle is down 87 cents, 246.35. The August feeder is down 415 at 369.15. July lean hogs up 32 cents at 93.02. And the Dow Jones Industrial Average is up 19 points now, 51,940. 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

0: right. The Markley Van Camp and Robin Show. I'm Jamie Markley, the Gen Xer. David Van Camp, the Millennials, off today, back on Monday. There's the sexy boomer, Scott Robbins. Mm-hmm. So all this talk of democratic socialism and Marxism taking over.
1: Yes.
0: I'm going to read a piece from The Federalist, from John Daniel Davidson, JDD. After 250 years, our American Republic is coming apart. Sometimes it feels that way. Because you don't have a united country anymore. It's divided. To be honest.
1: Yeah.
0: Certainly not like it was even 50 years ago.
1: Oh, no.
0: For the 200th anniversary. Long way from that. And he goes into it and basically saying this is what happens when you teach a bunch of people to hate their own country. And that indoctrination's been going on for decades. Mm-hmm. And he brings up a lot of great points. And that socialism has never worked anywhere, all those things. So I'm like, wow, that's a good piece. And then I saw another one from Kaizen Nasutu, who I think I screw up his name every time. I think that's how you pronounce it. I really love his stuff. I don't agree all the time, but it always makes you think. And he wrote, you know, Gallup has tracked how Americans see capitalism since 2010. This year, it fell to the lowest level they've ever recorded. It's only 54% approve. And among young adults, Gallup finds capitalism and socialism running about even. Among Democrats, the flip has already finished. 66% view socialism favorably, and you probably heard this, 42%, the same about capitalism. And he goes into a UCLA survey, on and on and on. Like, as far as people that identify left or far left, it's higher now than the height of the Vietnam-era protests. Probably not a surprise to people. And so he then writes, Charlie Kirk was one of the few on the right who saw it coming and could say it plainly. And his point was simple, and he had a video clip. I'm like, well, I got to watch the clip. And it was an interview with Tucker Carlson, probably before Tucker lost his mind. At least a lot of people would say that. Mm-hmm. And this is 2 months before Charlie died. So this was before Mamdani. You know, he would have been elected. And listen to what he said. Because what he's talking about here is a lot of young people that look at the economy like, I can't win. I don't know that I'll ever be able to afford a home. Healthcare is crazy. People go bankrupt from just healthcare. So here's Charlie Kirk.
2: Again, I am a market guy. I actually want to save markets. And if we don't do something about this, you're going to get a Venezuelan-style youth-led revolt. Exactly. And I am not exaggerating, because what I see right here is with this young, next generation, younger voters, young men in particular, they're going right. They hate all the cultural stuff. The trans stuff's driving them crazy. The hyper-feminization of the economy, which we should talk about, because I want to talk about that. The whole economy's become feminized the last couple decades, and no one has the courage to really talk about it. Male unemployment is significantly higher than female unemployment. But let's put a little button in that and just revisit in a second. Political radicalism needs a catalyst. Political radicalism does not come out of peace, prosperity, rising wages, stable families, church attendance, and happy people. Happy people, grateful people, do not get behind Vladimir Lenin, and they certainly don't get behind Chavez or Castro. People that own nothing, that feel like their property is diminishing, they don't have property, or their dollar is diminishing in value, they start to look for alternatives.
0: By the way, the one thing he didn't bring up in there, maybe he did somewhere else in the interview, was the debt. How many people went to college on a promise? They're going to make a boatload of money. They come out, they can't get a job.
1: No question.
0: They're $100,000 in debt.
1: That's a great point. No question. I agree with you 100% on that. Yes.
0: Previous generations didn't have to deal with that.
1: You were sold this nonsense bill of goods, and you bought into it.
0: Yep.
1: And how many people currently are not working in their major?
0: It's like more than 70%.
1: I mean, it's an incredible amount.
0: Yeah, no doubt. He goes on.
2: And so the political project in front of us as conservatives should be, how do we actually de-radicalize the country in the next couple of years? That's my obsession. My number one obsession is I know what is coming next, because nobody spends more time on college campuses than me. I hate to like pull rank on that, but I spend 100 hours a semester on college campuses. But I listen more. And that's the thing. I know you say, hey, you know, people ask all the time, hey, why do you do these campus events? Why don't you just give a speech? Because I listen as much as I talk. And I put my microphone down, and these videos have been seen around the world and people have grown familiar. But almost all of them are like, Charlie, I don't know what to do. Like trading crypto till 2 a.m.
0: Yeah.
2: And kind of, you know, betting that the Green Bay Packers are going to win the Super Bowl. That's not enough for me. Charlie, what can we do? And one of the reasons they voted for Trump is they said, President Trump, please reorder this economy for us because it's severely disordered. And so the Republican Party currently is focused on a lot of stuff. I get it. You have a lot of constituencies to serve. But we have participated, we being the body politic, the last 20 years, especially the last 10, in a concerted effort of intergenerational theft. And if you don't care, Mamdani is just the beginning.
0: There you go. This is going to roll that way.
1: Yep. Well,
0: Charlie Kirk is such a brilliant guy.
1: Well, yeah, and there's two things here. One you were talking about yesterday is what's going on inside our school systems.
0: Sure.
1: In terms of the hate America nonsense.
0: You got that going on.
1: Which is happening, yeah. And the other one is, I think, these terrible college degrees. When you get out of school and there is no opportunity for you in your chosen field, then you were sold down the river. You were told that all I got to do is do this, and if I do this, I'm going to be pretty well off. I'm going to be set up for the rest of my life, right? And it just doesn't work that way, and it isn't working that day. You've also seen the rise, and maybe this is a good thing, of trade schools.
0: Yeah, that is a good thing.
1: I mean, that's a good thing because you're not billions of dollars in debt when you're done. I'm exaggerating, but it's a lot of debt.
0: Yes,
1: that floats out there for a college. And again, I'm not damning a college degree necessarily. I'm not ready to go quite that route yet. But what I am saying,
0: but it's a cost analysis, man.
1: It is a cost analysis. You are absolutely right. Yes,
0: there's something else too, and I've heard this from a lot of younger dudes that voted for Trump. When are the prices coming down?
1: Well, yeah. I mean, yes.
0: And I know you. It's easy to say, hey, the Iran thing was something we had to deal with. It should have been dealt with. I get that.
1: Yep.
0: But for a young cat that's voting for the first or second time saying, okay, I'm going to go with this guy because I know that he's going to be the best for the economy, but I'm not seeing it.
1: He told me he was going to be.
0: Yes. So there is that frustration out there.
1: I understand the frustration. I also understand envy. Envy is a dangerous thing, man.
0: Well, Kaizen also said in his piece, which I loved, he's like, first of all, socialism is a bad idea all the way around. And the thing is, the fix is better capitalism. And it's not the form of capitalism we have now. The capitalism we have now is not what the founders envisioned. You know, both parties are captured by corporate interests. Both sides are bankrolled by billionaires, which I think is why we have the cost of healthcare is what we do.
1: Yep.
0: Because they're in the pockets of everybody. But yeah, there's certainly an opportunity for the political party, because it's not going to be Marxism. That's not going to get it done.
1: No, and again, I'm looking for an example of where that's worked.
0: Right.
1: And give me a couple of examples, and maybe I'll ride with you on this, but you can't because it doesn't.
0: No.
1: Yeah.
0: No, but he also made the point, but to a young person, to try to make that point,
1: right,
0: it's falling on deaf ears right now.
1: Right.
0: So yeah, there's some challenges. There's no doubt about it. All right, it's that time. We do it a couple of times a day. Go around the table. It may not be the biggest story out there, but it caught your attention. You want to bring it in. Scotty, today, what's your story?
1: Well, I got the latest on-court attack on Caitlin Clark. Might just be the biggest yet, by the way. The Phoenix Mercury's Alyssa Thomas shoved her fist into Caitlin Clark's neck before stepping over her on the ground. The play initially, by the way, went, believe it or not, uncalled.
0: Yeah, I saw
1: uncalled.
0: The highlight.
1: There's nothing. Saw nothing. Review of the play resulted in a flagrant 2 and a 1-game suspension.
0: So, yeah, the league went back and looked at it.
1: Yes.
0: Because the Fever coach threw a fit and should have.
1: And now it's caught the eye of Representative Tim Burchett, among others, Republican from Tennessee, who said Clark gets the thug treatment in the WNBA, and it's pathetic. I think it's trashy. She gets the crap kicked out of her. The WNBA has an opportunity for women to take this sport to the next level, and she's being abused. It's supposed to be a physical game. It's not supposed to be a wrestling match. Take it to the Pro Wrestling Association if that's what you want to do. He also said, I think there's something up, too, regarding Caitlin Clark not being on a promotional poster for the WNBA's 30th anniversary, despite the fact it's resulted in record-breaking attendance and viewership. Caitlin Clark has done that.
0: That is unbelievable.
1: Now, we can call this whatever we want to call it, but I'm going to call it racism. Because that's exactly what it is.
0: That's what you're saying, or Burchett?
1: That's what I'm saying.
0: Oh, sure.
1: I'm saying there's racism that's taking place right now, and they're just not going to have the white girl doing this.
0: Yeah.
1: We're going to do whatever we can to make sure that doesn't happen. And for the WNBA to go ahead and say, yeah, we're going to do our 30th anniversary poster, and we're not going to put her on it?
0: Yes.
1: That's ridiculous.
0: If she's brought record ratings to the league.
1: And everybody's making more money now.
0: Of course.
1: Everybody is.
0: Yeah.
1: I mean, it's just crazy that they're allowing this to happen. Now, I can remember, and again, the NBA always figured this out quickly. You got Michael Jordan. He's the big draw.
0: Yeah.
1: Hands off.
0: Yeah.
1: You know, don't start nonsense with that because that's our guy. That's the cash cow. We need that to happen.
0: Yeah.
1: And they don't get that yet. The WNBA just doesn't get it. And they're going to end up...
0: The Detroit Pistons beat Michael Jordan to death for a few years
1: there. Well, they did. But that was kind of fun, right? for the NBA.
0: Yeah, I saw another sports writer put it this way. You know, when Tiger Woods first came on the PGA Tour, there were some old pros kind of like, oh, I don't know about this brash style and, you know, all this.
1: Yeah.
0: And then everybody's pocketbook grew like crazy. It was like, we love Tiger!
1: Yeah, we love Tiger. Yes.
0: But that's not happening with Caitlin Glover.
1: No, it's not happening at all. And what's going to happen here is you're going to injure her and she's going to be done with it. She's going to get to a point. Her back's already screwed up where you just can't play anymore. You have to retire, jump out early.
0: Yeah.
1: To preserve your own health.
0: I told you this a few years ago. A buddy of mine that coached high school girls basketball said, you got to see this girl from Iowa play. Seriously, dude.
1: Yeah.
0: And I watched the game, and I remember telling you, man, this girl's unbelievable.
1: And I watched the game after that, yeah.
0: And over, I've totally lost interest. And I understand why she complains all the time.
1: She does.
0: I do.
1: Yeah.
0: But it comes off as whiny, and it just makes it not enjoyable, so I just don't watch.
1: Right.
0: But I still think she's treated unfairly.
1: She's treated very unfairly, and anyway.
0: Yeah.
1: The WNBA. And again, I saw a comedian go, WNBA, yeah, everybody's going, yay. He said, okay, you got a team here? Name two players. Go. And they couldn't do it.
0: I want all the other teams.
1: Right.
0: Yeah. Oh, yeah. I've seen them do that in a number of cities.
1: Yeah.
0: They always have a hard time doing that.
1: Yeah. So anyway, we'll continue to follow this story. But her back's hurt real bad now, and so we'll see.
0: Well, we don't have time to get into all of this right now for my story, but I wanted to bring something into the show just for you.
1: Yeah.
0: And that was Representative Brandon Gill, one of your favorites from
1: Brandon
0: Texas.
1: Gill.
0: He was asking Gina Plata Nino, director of SNAP policy and advocacy for the Food Research and Action Center, about SNAP benefits because there's been the big disagreement. Well, just because you're on food stamps doesn't mean you can't get soda,
1: right?
0: And so he's got some questions for her.
3: A couple questions for you. Should SNAP dollars be spent on sodas?
4: The purpose of the SNAP program is to provide families to have food and beverages.
3: Should it be spent on sugary sodas?
4: I am happy to talk about hunger and nutrition, but not dictate what Americans should or should not eat or may have access to.
3: I'm asking if tax dollars should be used to pay for sodas.
4: Taxpayers' money should be utilized to ensure that individuals have access to the food that they need to survive or may be accessible to them.
3: Do they need sugary sodas to survive?
4: Some of them do, who do have low blood issues, who may
3: Is that
4: have
3: right?
4: made kidney
3: think they need Coca-Cola to survive? Do you think that's the most appropriate use of our tax dollars?
4: I am not a physician, but medical records and expertise
3: You were just citing the health needs, apparently, of the American people. So, do the American people need Coca-Cola to survive?
4: I did not say that. I said then.
3: I'm asking you. I'm giving you the opportunity.
0: By the way, as we're a minute and a half or so in, it goes like this for 5 minutes. She doesn't really want to answer the question.
1: Well, no, because she can't.
0: No, she can't.
1: No.
3: This is a common sense question. All of these have been common sense questions. I'm just asking you, is there nutritional value to sugary sodas?
0: And she's just staring at him, ticked.
3: It's a yes or no question.
4: I am not an expert. I would have to look at
0: that. Here we go. It goes on.
1: Oh, my God.
0: Incredible. How do you smuggle wine in your nether region? That with Nimrods of the News straight ahead.

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6: Here's your forecast from News Talk 1250 KBRF. Slight chance of afternoon rain today, otherwise cloudy, with 75 for the high. Overnight low of 63, our last weekend of June. Sunny, breezy, 83 for Saturday. On Sunday, a high of 88, clouds with a chance for some rain. And Monday, a high of 97. That's your forecast from News Talk 1250 KBRF.
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9: This is your I-94 ramp cone zone update. The 210 I-94 ramp is closed. The interchange ramps will be closed to all travelers during construction, and traffic to and from Highway 210 in Fergus Falls will be detoured to the County Road 1/Tower Road. Highway 210 will remain open for travelers during construction. Traffic will shift to one side of the bridge and will be reduced to one lane in each direction. For construction updates, visit the Fergus Falls Chamber at fergusfalls.com and click on the Cone Zone. 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
10: 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Why is that a strong option?
11: We're really excited. 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And Forceval really provides growers a powerful tool to help control those key diseases and protect the crop. It's built on three powerful modes of action. So it's giving that grower that confidence they'll have, you know, control over key diseases like the tar spot, southern rust, gray leaf spot, northern corn leaf blight really being the corn focus, and Forsevo also being really strong with frog eye leaf spot. With that protection, in addition to what we say our novel SDHI, it has residual up to 30 days. So that really gives growers some extra protection on the back end through those critical growth stages that most competitive fungicides don't have. Farmers should definitely work with their local Corteva rep. In addition, they can also visit corteva.com/fungicide facts for more information on Forsevo fungicide from Corteva AgriScience.
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12: News update. A federal judge declared a mistrial for the dude accused of deliberately igniting the Palisades fire.
13: I don't get it, man. I don't get it.
12: Well, the jurors failed to reach a unanimous verdict.
13: How is that possible?
12: Well, you find one nut, apparently. Jonathan Rinderneck, is that how you say his name?
13: I think so.
12: He was the guy that was all obsessed with Luigi Mangione.
13: Oh, yeah.
12: It's like he's an inspiration.
13: Absolutely.
12: Unbelievable.
13: The Palisades fire.
12: Yes.
13: Trial. Unbelievable.
12: Yep. We'll have an update on that later. Got to get the Nimrods now.
14: When the going gets tough.
15: Damn it, this is too hard.
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17: I love the poorly educated.
12: Whew. Nimrods in the News. Wow. 48-year-old Monique McGiani was arrested last month for trespassing at a CVS in Michigan.
13: Uh-oh.
12: Cops cuffed her, patted her down for weapons, told her to get inside the squad car, and she paused, said she couldn't get inside. So you don't have a choice. So she was, like, awkwardly maneuvering to get her way into the back seat. They saw her struggling, so they had her checked out by a corrections officer at the jail. It turns out Monique's limited range of motion was because she had a full bottle of wine in there.
13: No.
12: And not a mini bottle. You're talking, seriously, 12-inch, 2.5-pound typical bottle. Cupcake Vineyards, by the way. Usually the crappy reporting they don't tell you. Cop said she'd swiped it from the CVS, and it did have a screw top, so she would needed the wine opener to get into it. But, man, oh, man. Unbelievable.
13: That's yeah.
12: Boone's Lucifer's Garden wine. And that's Nimrods in the News.
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22: 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LB Homes has announced the reopening of Alcott Manor as a 55-plus independent living community, offering a comfortable, affordable housing option for older adults who value independence and flexibility in their daily lives. Executive Director Heather Hickman says, quote, "At LB Homes, we are excited to reopen Alcott Manor as a place where individuals can enjoy independent living with peace of mind. This community offers both comfort and convenience, making it an excellent option for those looking to simplify their lifestyle while remaining active and independent," end quote. Located on the LB Homes campus, Alcott Manor is part of a continuum of care that includes Brown Home, Short Stay, and Sheridan House, providing residents with added peace of mind for the future. On Thursday, Otter Tail Power Company and Western Minnesota Municipal Power Agency, represented through its agent Missouri River Energy Services, received the written order from the Minnesota Public Utilities Commission approving a route permit for the Big Stone South to Alexandria 345 kilovolt transmission line. The utilities will co-own the approximately 96-mile transmission line, strengthening the regional grid and supporting reliable, cost-effective electricity. BSSA will connect Otter Tail Power's existing substation near Big Stone City, South Dakota, with MRES's existing substation near Alexandria. Right-of-way agents will work with landowners along the approved route to establish easements and determine structure locations. The companies anticipate construction to begin in 2028, and are targeting an in-service date by the end of 2030. After more than 35 years of public service, Deb Sherstrom will pass the reins as Human Service Director and step into a phased retirement from Otter Tail County on July 6th. Sherstrom has served as Human Services Director since April of 2015 and is one of the longest tenured employees in the county's Human Services Department. As part of this transition, Otter Tail County has restructured how human services and certain public health programs are organized to strengthen coordination and improve access to services for residents. Current Assistant Human Services Director Jess Steinbrenner has been selected as the new Health and Human Services Director to lead an integrated team that brings key programs under one organizational structure. Under the new structure, programs that serve children and families, primary prevention initiatives, as well as long-term care programs will align under the new Health and Human Services Department. Public Health will continue to operate as a separate department under the leadership of Public Health Director Jody Lean and the Prairie Lakes Community Health Board. Together, Health and Human Services and Public Health will work collaboratively to improve outcomes for individuals, families, and communities while ensuring both direct service needs and broader community health priorities are effectively addressed. Becker County prosecutors say at around 8:15 Tuesday evening, 37-year-old Ashley Jennifer Stevens and her boyfriend were in an argument while he was driving on County Highway 35 when she grabbed the wheel and turned it towards the south ditch. Officers say the vehicle crashed into a group of trees about 75 yards away from the road. Stevens' boyfriend told officers that Stevens was intoxicated at the time of the crash. A White Earth police officer located Stevens down the road walking away from the accident. Stevens refused a preliminary breath test and was taken into custody. According to court documents, during transport and while at jail, Stevens resisted officers, banging her head into the door cage of a squad car, urinating on her hands and wiping it on a deputy, and kicking multiple officers while being restrained. Stevens made her first court appearance on Thursday and has been charged with felony domestic assault, second-degree DWI, and multiple counts of assaulting a peace officer. This weekend, Fergus Falls will see its first air show since the 80s. On Saturday, the Fergus Falls Municipal Airport is hosting the Red, White, and Wings Air Show. At 9 o'clock in the morning, the gates will open and buses will begin bringing attendees from the general parking at Life Church to the airport. The aerial show will begin at 1, and it will star acts like the Red Baron and Kyle Franklin's Dead Stick. Event organizer Sandra Haybrocken says that there is much more to do throughout the day than just the aerial show. For example, the Experimental Aircraft Association will be providing free airplane rides for kids. Later in the day, there will be live music performances by Sidewinder from 3 to 5 and Billy Goat Scruff from 7 to 11. The event is free and open to the public, though certain perks like on-site parking are only available for attendees that purchase a VIP ticket. For KBRFradio.com News, I'm Derek Sidian. 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

0: Second, Wild Wings celebrates the women of pop, rock, and country with a high-energy night of favorite hits. 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
5: The Markley, Van Camp, and Robbins Show. Jamie Markley, David Van Camp. He's out. He'll be back on Monday. There's Scott Robbins.
6: Yep.
5: Excuse me. Before we get into all the political news and other news out there, man, I'm reading through part of this. A new Senate report confirming the concerns about the COVID vaccine were legit.
6: Yes.
5: And media's not covering the story.
6: You know, it is interesting you say that. That is not hyperbole. No one is covering the story.
5: It does not seem to be so. I happen to see it at Real Clear Politics. I'm like, oh, this is interesting. The report titled Unmasked, How Biden Health Officials Purposely Turned a Blind Eye Toward COVID-19 Vaccine Safety Signals. And this stemmed from an April hearing that was chaired by Ron Johnson, Republican from Wisconsin. And it contains 11 million pages of documents on how the FDA and CDC covered up safety concerns about the vaccine. And, you know, the story goes on for a while, but it gets into the stats. And Ron Johnson noted this in an op-ed on X, that the vaccine safety system showed, you know, 1.6 million, more than that, worldwide adverse events and 39,099 deaths associated with the COVID-19 injection, with over 9,000 of the deaths occurring within 2 days of injection. And many of these could have been avoided as they occurred well after federal health officials should have informed the public about the risks, but they didn't want to do it. No.
6: And according to the report, an FDA vaccine safety leader, Peter Marks, ignored warnings that the algorithm they were using to analyze would mask or hide COVID-19 vaccine adverse event safety signals, which is a lot of people were saying at the time. People are conspiracy right-wing nuts. All that stuff. And they talk about two individuals, Dr. Anna Zarfman, who worked on drug evaluation for the FDA, Dr. William McMuckle, chief statistician for Oracle. And in the algorithm, Dr. Zarfman identified dozens of statistically significant safety signals for adverse events. And definitely with COVID-19, the vaccine.
5: Mm-hmm.
6: But it says, instead of thanking her for bringing these important issues to their attention, FDA officials instead ordered her to cease and desist her research. So you got like a major cover-up going on here. And yet another story media completely ignores. Just like last week, a week ago, was Tulsi Gabbard releasing all the documents about Fauci and what he knew, how he lied to Congress about the origins of COVID. Right. No one covers it. So in the end, well, it's more than half the country. You got to figure 70% of the country doesn't know about it. It's wild, man.
5: Didn't Rand Paul send him notice that he's got to appear in front of Congress again? Affidavit or whatever. I don't know. Something.
6: We'll see.
5: But again, where's the pardon go? Because Biden pardoned these guys at the last minute.
6: But it was the auto pen.
5: On his way out.
6: He didn't sign it. It was the auto pen.
5: Well,
6: and they're still trying to figure out the legalities of that.
5: They kind of prove that, I guess, somehow. But
6: yeah,
5: it was, in fact, the auto pen. But the whole thing, I mean, we forget because it's been a long time now.
6: No.
5: I mean, and the memories are short in the world we live in now. But the pain that this country went through and the damage that was done to children moving forward with remote learning.
6: All that. One of my best buddies' mom died.
5: Yes.
6: The funeral had to be, it was ridiculous.
5: Yes.
6: They couldn't have a proper funeral.
5: Yes.
6: Because of the protocols at the time.
5: And that's just one of

0: numerous stories like that.
1: Yes.
0: Couldn't visit somebody that was sick.
1: Yeah.
0: And then the kids, I mean, all of that stuff, I understand, but people should be held responsible for that.
1: Just terrible.
0: Yes.
1: I mean, with the, and again, this is unforgivable stuff. I mean, generationally speaking, we won't know quite the extent of the damage we did for years yet.
0: When you want to talk about kids, we'll switch gears. We'll just take care of this all at the same time.
1: Okay, fine.
0: The other thing that the media has really never paid attention to is all of the lost kids during the Biden administration.
1: No.
0: Through illegal immigration.
1: You're right.
0: And you probably heard bits and pieces of the hearing yesterday with Homeland Security Secretary Mark Wayne Mullen. And you had that purple-haired old nut.
1: And kook. Yeah.
0: You had DeLauro.
1: Yeah.
0: Rosa DeLauro, because they had their back and forth, and she was going back to Trump's first administration about children being taken away from parents and all that.
2: Again, it is my time. 3,900 children were separated from their families.
3: 450,000 kids were lost during the Biden administration.
2: Mr. Secretary,
3: you didn't say a word
2: Mr.
3: About
2: Secretary,
3: it.
2: Do not interrupt.
3: Don't you point your finger at me. Don't
2: I
3: be
2: will
3: a
2: point my finger at you.
3: Don't you be a hypocrite then. Then you be as
2: fret,
3: you should be as upset about the 450,000 kids that were lost. You didn't say a word about it. For 4 years, you never said a word.
4: Mr. Secretary.
2: Could you put him in his place for
4: don't yell at
3: you
4: me.
3: Should
4: I'm
3: be put in your place.
0: Yeah, man, she always reminds me of the witch from Hansel and Gretel. It's terrified as a kid. Anyway, I know. But, you know, a couple of clips that didn't get as much play was Mark Wayne Mullen talking about these kids.
3: When we stepped in here, we had 450,000 kids missing. 450,000 kids that were given to sponsors that weren't vetted. No home checks. No one was going by to see if they're where they're supposed to be. Not even knowing if they're in their same state. I'm not saying all of them had recovered. Some of them were where they were supposed to be, but we've had some horrific cases where there was a ring of several adults that were keeping kids in an underground bunker in a dungeon. And the most horrific things that I pray to God that you guys don't have to see, because it permanently changes you, the stuff that these adults put kids as young as 2 to as old as 12 through, you can't make a horror story that bad.
0: Yeah. So many people in the country don't know that this has actually happened or is still happening in our country. And then he talked about what frustrates him the most, and then we'll move on.
3: What frustrates me the most is that this was preventable, and no one can argue that. And we have perpetrators that are doing the most horrific things to kids. And as a father to 6 and 3 beautiful girls, when you see this, there's evil in the world. There's evil in the world. And we fed it. The Biden administration fed it for 4 years and took the innocence that's in our kids' eyes that we pray to God never has to deal with this. That innocence is permanently stolen. And we're trying to just restore some type of comfort to these young girls. But let me explain to you, young boys too. Unfortunately, we're seeing a rise of young boys being trafficked.
0: And remember what left media said about this. Again, right-wing conspiracy. Not happening. It's QAnon. It's just QAnon nuts. It's not happening. It's evil. He's right, man.
1: It is evil. And this out of sight, out of mind stuff is beyond frustrating.
0: Oh, my gosh.
1: It didn't happen.
0: Yeah.
1: Sit down.
0: Yeah.
1: Okay, and to what end? I mean, to what end? Well, to what end was to divide, to get votes.
0: Yes.
1: To make sure that you were never, ever not going to lose your power.
0: Yes.
1: You were going to import this. And 100%. In order to do that, then, well, you got to take your losses too, you know.
0: Well, that's just part of doing business.
1: Yeah, yeah, it's the way it works. 450,000 kids. God.
0: Okay, so the Democratic establishment is under fire now from, well, the Marxists, the Democratic Socialists. And even people like, well, that Alyssa Slotkin from Michigan.
1: Oh, yeah.
0: She's saying, Hakeem's got to go.
1: Oh, yeah.
0: Where she said it in a nice way. And Wolf Blitzer, the old Wolfster on CNN, is playing this to Hakeem the Dream Jeffries. Rather comical.
1: Yeah.
5: I'm saying if people can't understand that the game has changed, I mean, this is you. You're the sports guy. if people can't understand that the game has fundamentally changed and they can't adapt, then they need to let others lead.
0: Hmm.
4: So what do you say to Slotkin about that? Are you the right person to continue to lead the Democrats in the House? And if, in fact, the Democrats become the majority in the House, are you ready? Do you think you're likely to be elected Speaker?
6: Well, listen, what's in front of us right now is we got to do everything to take back control of the House of Representatives. That's actually the moment that we're in. And House Democrats have been very clear that we are going to continue to relentlessly focus on making our case to the American people, drive down the high cost of living, fix our broken health care system, and clean up corruption. I have no idea what Alyssa Slotkin was talking about.
0: Really?
1: Yeah, I do. No, I do. I know what she's talking about.
0: You're saying you're done, dude.
1: Yeah. You're ineffective. Your leadership stinks.
0: Yes.
1: Yeah.
0: The Democratic Socialists are taking over. And all I can think about is that clip we had yesterday, and this was from a few years ago at a Democratic Socialist convention in California. People were like, was that real? Was that like a skit? I'm like, oh, no, that was real audio from this convention of the socialists, because they're all...
7: Quick point of privilege. Quick point of personal privilege.
5: Yes.
7: Guys, first of all, James Jackson, Sacramento, he, him. I just want to say, can we please keep the chatter to a minimum? I'm one of the people who's very, very prone to sensory overload. There's a lot of whispering and chatter going on. It's making it very difficult for me to focus. Please, can we just... I know we're all fresh and ready to go, but can we please just keep the chatter to a minimum? It's affecting my ability to focus. Thank you.
5: Thank you, comrade. Okay.
0: The comrade thing. Dude, you can't make this up. It's incredible.
1: Yeah, that's a goof, isn't it? Jeez.
0: Yeah, they're taking over the party, these people.
5: Is there a speaker against name, chapter, pronoun?
8: Point of personal privilege.
5: Yes.
1: The fat guy.
8: Please do not use gendered language to address everyone.
0: Oh, gosh.
7: Privilege once again. Quick point of privilege once again. Hi, James Jackson, Sacramento DSA.
0: You're still talking?
7: I have already asked people to be mindful of the chatter of their comrades who are sensitive to sensory overload.
0: It just went on and on.
1: Sensory overload.
0: Yeah, we didn't even get to the end of the clip, too. We can do it now if you want.
1: Yes.
9: A more difficult time navigating this space, and this space was not created with all of their needs in mind. So it's up to us to modify that space to make sure that everybody is able to move in the ways that they need to move. And additionally, with the noise issue, like avoid hissing, avoid waving banners, right? Because there's all sorts of things. If you don't know what to do, show up these, right? I'm sure there's lots
0: the jazz
9: of ways
0: hands.
9: That can communicate
0: show them off.
9: To each other without needing to rely on
0: like
9: something
0: Tim Walz.
9: That's going to hurt somebody else.
0: Yeah.
9: We have quiet rooms that are available. There's
0: of
9: a range
0: you
9: of
0: do.
9: Options of these, right? Please don't go in that space with anything that's like an aggressive scent, for instance, right? We don't want to...
0: Robbins, you go heavy on the cologne.
1: An aggressive scent.
0: You really go heavy. Lighten it up, buddy.
9: We don't want to put people in stressful situations
0: that
9: they don't
0: it's stressing me out.
9: To, right? And there are right-wing infiltrators who are trying to get in here, but it's going to be really
0: that's
9: traumatic
0: Stetson
9: for people
0: cologne you have on.
9: Making an affirmative
0: it's triggering me.
9: De-escalate each other and de-escalate ourselves.
0: Okay, that's
9: right?
0: Probably enough.
1: You know, and again, I really do have to take this back. Those people are going to take over?
0: That's right.
1: Take over what?
0: They are. They're taking over the Democratic Party. I know, man. You didn't think it could happen.
1: Quiet rooms.
0: Is the SAVE Act going to get passed?
1: I hope so.
0: There might be hope. That and the five stories we're watching today coming right up.

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7: This is your I-94 ramp cone zone update. The 210 I-94 ramp is closed. The interchange ramps will be closed to all travelers during construction, and traffic to and from Highway 210 in Fergus Falls will be detoured to the County Road 1/Tower Road. Highway 210 will remain open for travelers during construction. Traffic will shift to one side of the bridge and will be reduced to one lane in each direction. For construction updates, visit the Fergus Falls Chamber at fergusfalls.com and click on the Cone Zone. 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

0: Jamie Markley. David Van Camp out back on Monday. There's Scott Robbins.
1: But
0: now, the five stories we're watching today.
2: 1, 2, 3, 4, 5.
0: All right, story five, we talked about it a little bit a few minutes ago. How the CDC and FDA covered up dangers with the COVID vaccine.
1: Right.
0: And media not covering the story. Story four, breaking. Ex-Trump advisor John Bolton has pled guilty to mishandling national security information. Well, I remember when he talked about that with Trump. That was a while back, though.
1: Actually due jail time for this one.
0: Well, what did he say at the time?
3: He's committed very serious crimes. This is a devastating indictment. I speak here as an alumnus of the Justice Department myself, because not only is it powerful, it's very narrowly tailored. They didn't throw everything up against the wall to see what would stick. This really is a rifle shot, and I think it's it should be the end of Donald Trump's political career.
1: Okay.
0: It was not.
1: No.
0: Because, see, that was bogus.
1: It'd be the end of your career, though.
0: Yeah. More on that later. Story three, mistrial declared for the Palisades fire suspect, Jonathan Rinderknecht, or however you say his name, who allegedly fixated on Luigi Mangione and trying to figure out, okay, why did jurors fail to reach a unanimous verdict?
1: Yeah.
0: And that will definitely be a story for the rest of the day. Story two, unbelievable. I know it's a heat wave, you know, in a lot of parts of the world, but in the UK, Britain's ordered to remove air conditioning from their homes.
1: Insanity.
0: Because of the carbon dioxide.
1: Yeah, very few people even have air conditioning, and the ones that do, they want it out.
0: Yes.
1: Unbelievable.
0: And you can go to jail.
1: Because of what? The green weenie stuff, right?
0: Exactly. Yes. They have, like, a whole, like, climate guru that makes policy. That's a nut, from the way I understand it.
1: Man.
0: Yeah, it's really something. And story number one, Iran. Shocking news. Damaged a Singapore-flagged cargo ship in the Strait of Hormuz with a drone.
1: I heard about this, yeah.
0: No injuries reported.
1: Not good.
0: So we'll see what comes of that.
1: Hmm.
0: And those are the five stories that we're watching.
1: Already misbehaving.
0: Well, yes. But the talks go on. So we will see what comes of that.
1: But is the strait still open?
0: It's supposed to be.
1: Okay. Just checking.
0: Well, and we've talked about this many times. It seems like the strait's open, and then you'll see reports. Well, it's really not.
1: I know. That's what's so confusing about it.
0: It just depends.
1: I mean, based on gas prices, it's still open.
0: Yes.
1: They haven't knee-jerked yet.
0: Yes, because they're actually coming down.
1: Right.
0: So we'll see. All right, other news out there. Yeah, permits filed for street closures for the Taylor Swift, Travis Kelce wedding. You don't care anything about this, do you? Or do you a little?
1: Do I care about it? That's weird. Is it like a gawkers thing? Yeah. Like a train wreck kind of thing?
0: Well, I mean,
1: yeah.
0: Think of her fan base.
1: Yeah.
0: They're rabid. I mean, wanting to catch a glimpse or whatever.
1: I'm waiting for the dudes that'll be standing outside weeping. She got married. Like they had a chance.
0: No way. There's not going to be any guys weeping.
1: I don't know. I mean,
0: are you serious?
1: When the Beatles got married, there were girls weeping.
0: Yeah, but not dudes weeping for that girls getting married.
1: When new kids block.
0: You want to bet on this one, another fiver?
1: That there'll be.
0: This is the Markley Van Camp and Robin Show.
1: There'll be guys weeping out there. I almost guarantee it.
0: Will you be able to produce a video of a man weeping outside within 3 days of the wedding?
1: Taylor. Never got a chance with her.
0: I don't know. You don't want to bet, do you?
1: I don't know. Yeah, I'll bet it.
0: I don't know if I, because now I'm thinking something else.
1: At least one guy will be out there weeping.
0: Gavin Newsom said he wept when he was at the Obama Presidential Library, just the opening.
1: Oh, he's weak. He's weak. He's so weak.
0: Did you see the dude on Fox? It was Johnny. He went to the Obama thing.
1: Yeah.
0: And asked this black dude, so did you cry? Cry?
1: No,
0: what?
1: I didn't cry.
0: No, I didn't cry.
1: Why would I cry?
0: Of course I just cried.
1: Newsom.
0: It's ridiculous. All right, we've got to get to an update. What's your story straight ahead?

0: Good afternoon. Welcome to Agriculture Today here on the Red River Farm Network for this Friday, June 26th, 2026. I'm Jamie Dickerman with a look at the markets, and we're seeing the grains in lower territory today, basically lower across the board. Markets, in fact, lower across the board entirely, except for lean hogs, the only real bright spot here in the market today. Total Farm Marketing's John Heinberg says a lot of factors pushing the grains lower.
1: Yeah, yesterday was a bit of a head scratcher in terms of news, and you know, we got a couple things out there that maybe they just that we are in a window where we can take a little premium off the market and add a little value. We can think that was what kind of happened yesterday. You had the incident with the Iranian guard shooting some drones at a tanker. Three of the four were shot down. One didn't make impact. That happened yesterday. I think that jumped crude oil prices. So that helped out a little bit in the commodity space. Add in the weather forecast for the hot temperatures. I'm not going to say hot and dry because at least according to the range models are keeping some moisture in, you know, average to maybe above average rainfall during this heat in the northern tier of the Corn Belt. So, but obviously we got some warmth coming, which some people might want given the amount of moisture they've dealt with to get some heat and get this crop kind of going in that regard. But again, you know, with this, we're kind of through some, you know, through the first notice day window or getting close to first notice day options expiration today. That may have been a piece of the strength yesterday. Today's just been kind of a consolidation day.
0: Looking at corn, 1 to 2 higher, light buying returning during the day session, working to consolidate the gains into the weekend. Soybeans down and weakness a little bit, easing a bit compared to where we were at. Meal is $1 to $2 lower, oil 20 to 30 points lower. And the basis will need further crush margin recovery to hold the recent gains. Weather should allow for some good development in the short term, with trade likely to start watching the extended forecast more as the heat moves in next week. Wheat futures were down anywhere from 8 to 12 cents. Harvest pressure continuing into a major harvest weekend, with row crop support not as substantial today after the bounce yesterday. The dollar continuing to ease from recent highs. Harvest should continue to roll after recent storms, with spring wheat areas likely to stay in good shape in the short term. Matif wheat is weaker again with the euro firming. Looking into the livestock market here, mixed in the livestock complex today. We are seeing the hog market up a little bit.
1: Cattle's down about 75 cents to a buck on these front months, just chopping today, really waiting for cash trade to get together. It's been very, very slow. Last week we were pushing 260 at the end of the week. I think we could go up to 262, 263, but we need to see those bids start happening. And realistically, every minute that we don't get cash trade, I think the odds of cash trade market trading higher seems to be on the table. So I think that's what's going to drive the live cattle price. A little surprised by the drop in feeder cattle, but that might have been some profit taking here at the end of the week. Had a big jump in the index yesterday, and so there's some discount of the cash futures, the cattle futures in the feeder cattle market to the index. So a little surprised by the $3 drop there in that live cattle market. Over in hogs, we got quarterly hogs and pigs yesterday. It wasn't a horrible number, a little bit friendly, so maybe that's helped supported those deferred contracts. October, December, February trading about a buck higher. Front end just can't seem to get it out of its way a little bit, at least still positive today. But boy, the cash market, the retail market here for the front end hog market just continues to struggle and keep that lid on those prices.
0: That's Total Farm Marketing's John Heinberg. Looking at the box beef prices, they are lower right now. Choice is down 422, 392.10. Select is down 233 at 372.41 on a movement of 74 loads. We're looking at no sales noted yet in the cash market. Live cattle contracts lower. Bids on the table across most of the major feeding states, but sit and wait as feedlot managers want the market to trade higher. Packers want the market to obviously trade lower. We'll see who wins that battle. And although feeder cattle demand has been red hot this week, the feeder cattle contracts are trading lower. Market is up against resistance levels, need this the continued support of the Fed cash market and live cattle contracts in order to trade me higher. This is the Red River Farm Network. This is the Dry Bean Scene. 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Leaders from across the U.S. Pulses industry gathered this week in Scottsbluff, Nebraska for the USA Pulses annual meeting, where discussions centered on the Farm Bill, trade, and the future of specialty crops. Johnstown Bean Company General Manager Dylan Carley says getting a long overdue farm bill across the finish line remains a top priority.
2: We're looking, right now at wanting to get further inclusion for pulses, wanting to get dry beans defined in with them.
0: Carley says North Dakota's dry bean crop is generally in good shape despite localized flooding and replant issues. He's also expecting fewer planted acres to provide support to the market later this season.
2: Overall, North Dakota, we have varying conditions. Everything overall, I would say, average to excellent. So if we could put maybe an average in there of good is what you could state. There are problem areas. In my area, we're a bit overly wet. We've been struggling to find windows to keep caught up, whether it's spraying, whether it's, any kind of field work because of that. And we've had some crop damage, flooding, different things like that, wind problems that have caused a lot of replant. But all that considered, the crop doesn't look too bad. And next week when we get this heat that's coming in the forecast, I think everything across the board is going to benefit from that pretty greatly. And I think we'll see pretty good conditions. The biggest factor that is going to affect our market in conjunction with crop conditions, but even more so, is our reduction in acres on dry beans, especially on pinto beans and black beans in our region.
0: That's the dry bean scene, brought to you by Johnstown Bean Company, Gowan, Heads Up Crop Protectant, North Harvest Bean Growers Association, and SRS Commodities. Good afternoon, Farm News, here on the Red River Farm Network. I'm Jamie Dickerman, along with Toby Nace, and we'll have a report from Chloe Wadd as well. Threat of severe weather will increase across eastern North Dakota and northwest Minnesota this weekend as multiple rounds of thunderstorms are expected to move through the region. Grand Forks National Weather Service meteorologist Jennifer Ritterling says Saturday's greatest severe weather risk will come after dark as storms push eastward across the state.
3: Not so much daytime hours Saturday, but more during the overnight period, later time period. Best chances right now look to be around kind of the Devil's Lake Basin, but there is some chance that storms could still be fairly intense as they move into the Red River Valley late Saturday night into Sunday morning.
0: Ritterling says Sunday's forecast remains more uncertain because it depends on how the atmosphere responds after Saturday night storms.
3: Is the atmosphere going to recover enough to be able to generate more thunderstorms is the big question. Will the thunderstorms that are already there intensify? That's kind of the million-dollar question that we're a little uncertain of right now. But it does look definitely if we're going to get storms in the northern Red River Valley, our best chances are Sunday. But, again, it's going to kind of depend on what plays out Saturday night.
0: Forecasters say all modes of severe weather, including damaging winds, large hail, locally heavy rainfall, possible through the weekend.
4: President Donald Trump welcomed farmers, ranchers, and agricultural leaders to the White House last night.
5: We're delighted to be joined by some of the hardest working, most dedicated patriots in our country. That's called the American farmers. We have great, great, incredible people. And I love you for a different reason. I think I get about 98% of your vote, at least. We're trying to figure out who the other 2% were. But the country was founded by farmers, and 250 years later, you are the growers, the ranchers, the agricultural producers, and you feed the nation, and you power the entire world. And tonight I want to just say thank you, and that's why you're here.
4: Trump also highlighted trade agreements and ethanol policy.
5: And we have another one, a new market coming up, and that's called the lovely country of Iran. It's a beautiful place. Would anybody like to go there? The Islamic Republic of Iran, they're having a hard time with food, and we're going to be taking some of their money and we'll spend it, and we're going to be buying wheat, soybeans, and corn, a lot of it. And I saved your ethanol industry, and I think everyone knows that. The Democrats don't even know what ethanol is. We eliminated unnecessary restrictions on sales of E15, and I made it clear that I will sign a bill allowing E15 all year round, and that was something that was very important to the farmers.
4: Trump also spoke on farmer bridge assistance.
5: I am pro-farmer. I will tell you right now, I am pro-farmer. And yesterday we also called on Congress to pass a supplemental funding bill that will provide $11 billion in relief towards specialty crops and helping our great agricultural producers rebound from the losses that they had due to the Biden administration's horrible, horrible rules and regulations. So we're going to be getting an $11 billion payment in relief to our farmers. And Brooke, you'll distribute that money hopefully equitably. You'll do it equitably, and you'll do a great job with it.
0: Speaking during the Ag Economic Outlook session at the South Dakota Governor's Agricultural Summit, agricultural economist David Widmer says ag has always been a cyclical business.
6: They look frequent when you look at the last few years, but if you look past the last 90 years, almost 100 years of data, we can see there isn't all that many boom eras in agriculture. The boom eras are also pretty short. You got to be recognize that. We've got to make sure we think about this. And then you also have to have a business that can survive in these really lean years.
0: Widmer says the current agricultural economy presents different opportunities and challenges depending on the sector.
6: Farm economy is got a lot of good things going for cattle and calves, for livestock sector. It's a row crop headwind. And I want to tell you that that's actually probably a good thing for everybody. When we can go through a downturn in one segment, like the row crop segment, and we can have a strong cow-calf operation, that's good for those that have diversified operations. But it's also good if you don't have a diversified operation because ag lenders aren't as concerned about everybody, right? There's a little more confidence in the whole system whenever we don't have all these things going bad at one time. I think one of the challenges that made the 1980s so darn difficult is that everything went bad in a very short period of time.
4: Grain traders continue to balance favorable weather, improving export demand and anticipation ahead of next week's USDA acreage and quarterly grain stocks reports. Martinson Ag Risk Management President Randy Martinson says weather has been the biggest driver in the grain markets this week.
7: Weather is a huge part of it. There's no question about that as we continue to see virtually, you know, non-threatening weather across the whole entire U.S. and especially the continental states here. You know, we had, you know, warm temperatures when we needed it to kind of dry things out to be able to get in the fields, especially for us up here in the northern plains. You know, so then, you know, we were able to get the crop in the ground. Then we got cooler temperatures to let the wheat and the corn, you know, be able to grow and not see any stress. And then now followed by a little bit more heat. And that certainly is helping to, you know, the forecast is calling for heat, which will help push the soybeans and it'll help the crop. So overall, weather forecasts have been pretty close to ideal. Now we've got some trouble spots out there and we always do.
4: The livestock markets continue to be supported by tight supplies and strong cash trade, while USDA's quarterly hogs and pigs report proved to be a boost to lean hog futures.
7: Not only was the size of the hog herd lower than expected, it looks like most of the numbers were about 1% less than anticipated by the trade. They also came in and lowered the previous report numbers. So we actually were going in with smaller numbers. So it was kind of double friendly to the hog market, and that should help bring some support to that.
0: The nation's hog inventory did hold steady this spring. USDA's latest quarterly hogs and pigs report does show there were 73.7 million head on U.S. farms as of June 1st, down slightly from both a year ago and the March inventory. Market hog numbers totaling 67.8 million head with 5.88 million kept for breeding. This is the Red River Farm Network.
8: This is Corn Matters, an update from the Minnesota Corn Growers Association, Minnesota Corn Research and Promotion Council, meeting in Crookston for its board meeting. Board member Dave Vipon with us. Dave, what's the importance of having a meeting in far northwestern Minnesota?
9: You know, and I was from farming in the Menominee area, I was, and being on the Minnesota Corn Research and Promotion Board, I really wanted to get the board up to this part of the state to see how the cropping systems up here have changed, how much more corn we're growing up here, and how we're a big part of Minnesota's corn economy. And I think it's been eye-opening. We're touring different facilities up here, as well as the University of Minnesota. We've been looking at some of the other crops that are grown just to give them a better understanding of agriculture in northwest Minnesota.
8: The mission of the Minnesota Corn Growers Association is to identify and promote opportunities for corn growers. That's because corn matters.
4: It's a Agriculture Today on the Red River Farm Network. It's a one-of-a-kind event going on today in Huron, South Dakota. Red River Farm Network's Chloe Wadd is there.
10: Vintage equipment collectors from around the world are in Huron, South Dakota for the 37th annual Red Power Roundup. The four-day event celebrates International Harvester and Case IH history while bringing together thousands of enthusiasts. Chapter 21 President and Roundup Co-Chair Steve Massett says the gathering has become an international tradition.
11: Well, this is a gathering of all collectors. This is a national gathering. I do know there's people here from Australia, New Zealand, Germany, France, Mexico, Canada, and I would guess, I'm guessing there's 40 plus different states represented here. People bring their older equipment, tractors, machinery, vehicles, M1 rifles, memorabilia, milking equipment, Cub Cadets, and gas engines to show off what they've restored or what they haven't restored. We don't make no difference to us if they've ever been painted or not. This is the reason why you do what you do, and we just welcome everybody.
10: Massett says the tractors and memorabilia may bring people to the show, but it's the friends and family connections that keep them coming back year after year.
11: It means a lot of hard work, a lot of time, dedication. It's a passion of mine, passion that I can see these people. The Red's what brought us together, and why do I come back? Because of the friendships. So there's something down here for everybody. There's women's events go on. There's children events go on. Well, last night we had a steak feed, and tonight we'll the Great Plains Pullers will be at the grounds to pull. So, yeah, it's an exciting time.
10: The Red Power Roundup continues through the weekend with equipment displays, demonstrations, and family activities celebrating agricultural heritage. My name's Chloe Wadd, and I'm with the Red River Farm Network.
0: As the grain trade prepares for Tuesday's USDA acreage report, a new survey from Farmers Business Network suggests farmers planted fewer corn acres and slightly more soybean acres than USDA projected back in March. Farmers Business Network head of brokerage and consulting Josh McClure says the vast majority of producers stayed with their original planting intentions.
12: However, the spots that we did see the changes were primarily that corn acres should come down while soybeans go up. It's not one for one, though. Our producers are telling us that they're going to be planting roughly 1.2 million acres fewer than what the USDA suggested, effectively cutting off something like 180 to 200 million bushels of production here in the United States. This would pull corn acres down to 94.1 million acres from that March number of 95.3. Soybeans, on the other hand, went up, but they didn't go up as much as corn went down.
0: McClure says the biggest acreage shifts were concentrated in drought-affected areas of the central and northern plains.
12: Interesting. Interestingly, the spots that we saw the biggest changes in corn were in the high plains, Nebraska, the Dakotas, and down around Joplin, Missouri, on both kind of sides of Kansas and Missouri. We saw big changes with acres going down for corn, and we think that that was really mostly tied to the drought.
0: USDA releasing the quarterly grain stocks and acreage reports Tuesday, 11 a.m. Central Time.
4: According to the NDSU Crop and Pest Report, the Red River Valley and North Dakota is starting to see an increase in white mold risk. An NDSU Extension soybean pathologist, Wade Webster, explains what white mold is.
13: Yeah, so white mold, it's a fungus. It's a disease of many of our broadleaf crops. So we're thinking soybean, sunflower, canola. Many of these, it's the same exact pathogen, so there's not differences within those pathogen populations. And it's pretty widespread across the state. We typically see this pathogen-causing disease during those flowering growth stages, which is why we're talking about it right now as we're getting into flowering for a lot of these crops.
4: Webster also has an answer on how to combat white mold and who's at risk.
13: Yeah, so managing a white mold, there are a few early season pre-plant decisions that we can do, such as plant populations and row spacings. However, at this point in the season, we're going to be thinking about fungicide applications. And so fungicide applications, there are multiple different products available that have good efficacy against this disease. But the important part is going to be timing and making sure that we're getting these fungicides put on when that risk is high. And thankfully, we have a couple of options available to us. So on the endon.info, there is a white mold risk tool and map that allows you to look to see what the risk is in your particular area.
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17: This is your I-94 ramp cone zone update. The 210 I-94 ramp is closed. The interchange ramps will be closed to all travelers during construction, and traffic to and from Highway 210 in Fergus Falls will be detoured to the County Road 1/Tower Road. Highway 210 will remain open for travelers during construction. Traffic will shift to one side of the bridge and will be reduced to one lane in each direction. For construction updates, visit the Fergus Falls Chamber at fergusfalls.com and click on the Cone Zone. 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
19: Drought continues to spread across the upper Midwest. Drones are growing in popularity on the farm. And a North Dakota farm offers some pretty unique nature walks.
20: Some much-needed rain may fall across parts of South Dakota, Minnesota, and southeastern North Dakota as we get into Saturday and early Sunday, just before hot weather arrives. I'm meteorologist Drew Lerner for the Red River Farm Network. Some of these thunderstorms that are likely to develop on Saturday could be locally intense, and they may even reach severe levels, producing some hail, damaging wind, and maybe even some tornadoes. A close watch on the distribution of these thunderstorms will be warranted. It's not just going to be South Dakota and Minnesota and southeastern North Dakota, though. There will be other storms that occur farther to the north. It just is areas in northeastern North Dakota are not nearly as dry as they are in South Dakota and some areas in Minnesota. And this rain will be very important, even though it comes with the risk of severe thunderstorms. Now, we do expect the rainfall to be impressive under those stronger storms. It will be difficult to predict exactly which counties will be impacted, but some will see 1 to 3 inch amounts of rainfall possibly. Now, it is going to be a relatively small region that gets that kind of heavier rain. The rest of the area will likely see amounts running from maybe about 0.6 inch to an inch and 3/4. There may be some other amounts that come close to 2 inches, but that will be also localized. Now, all of this occurs Saturday going into Sunday morning. After that, the heat really comes on. We're going to see the temperatures rising well above average, and that's going to be focused more on South Dakota, Minnesota, and southeastern North Dakota than any other part of the region. We do expect to see the high temperatures on Sunday getting up into the 90s and over 100 degrees in southeastern South Dakota, maybe a big part of eastern South Dakota, actually, and the southwestern 1/4 of Minnesota. We'll look for the temperatures to continue to be very warm to hot on Monday. And after these thunderstorms go through the region, we're going to have high humidity, and it's going to be very stressful for livestock and just about anybody who has to work outdoors. We'll look for the temperatures to maybe mellow out a little bit Tuesday and Wednesday, but still looking at upper 80 and 90 degree temperatures through the middle of the week next week, and maybe some more temperatures near 100 by the time we get to Thursday. In contrast to that, today's temperatures will be in the 70s and lower 80s. We'll look for tomorrow, temperatures to be mostly in the 80s, and our nighttime lows throughout the forecast period it should be no cooler than 50s now, and we'll probably see some 60-degree readings as we go through the weekend. And looks like the rain potentials after this weekend will likely be limited to northern and western parts of North Dakota and northwestern Minnesota as the jet stream shifts to the north, taking most of the stormy weather into Canada. For the Red River Farm Network, I'm meteorologist Drew Lerner.
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17: This is your I-94 Ramp Cone Zone update. The 210 I-94 ramp is closed. The interchange ramps will be closed to all travelers during construction, and traffic to and from Highway 210 in Fergus Falls will be detoured to the County Road 1/Tower Road. Highway 210 will remain open for travelers during construction. Traffic will shift to one side of the bridge and will be reduced to one lane in each direction. For construction updates, visit the Fergus Falls Chamber at fergusfalls.com and click on the Cone Zone. 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Laundry piling up while the roads are torn up? 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
0: 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Michael, what's on the cover?
22: This week's Ag Week cover story comes from Ariana Schumacher, who dove into the topic of drones and their increased use on farms throughout the region. Ariana, who reports mostly out of South Dakota, spoke with a couple drone operators out there who wanted to find their place in agriculture and have been able to do so in helping producers with planting or spraying applications in those hard-to-reach areas. Ariana found some data out in North Dakota that also shows just how much drone use has increased in the state. And while other neighboring states are not tracking that data quite as closely, it's fair to say that adopting of this technology is expanding as the technology becomes bigger and better. Operators say that word of mouth is helping them grow their business, and they're finding their niche in operations in those hard-to-reach areas. They're not competing with other aerial spraying operations, but rather getting in areas along tree rows or other hard-to-reach zones that others can't reach as well, and they can do so without soil compaction. According to the American Spray Drone Coalition, 16.4 million acres were sprayed with drones in 2025, and that's a 58.7% increase year over year. You can find out more about this new technology in this week's Ag Week and catch a glimpse of the drones at work on our Ag Week TV.
0: Thanks, Michael. Looking forward to reading it in this week's Ag Week. Taking a look at the futures quotes right now, we're looking at July Minneapolis wheat down 9 3/4 here, 577.5. September Chicago down 12 at 589.5. Kansas City July's down 9.5, 611. July corn down 0.75, 413 3/4. July soybeans were down 2, 11.25 1/4. And in the livestock, August live cattle is down 1.22, 246. August feeders down 307 at 370.22. 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
2: 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LB Homes has announced the reopening of Alcott Manor as a 55-plus independent living community, offering a comfortable, affordable housing option for older adults who value independence and flexibility in their daily lives. Alcott Manor is an apartment community designed for individuals aged 55 and older who want a welcoming environment where they can set their own pace. Executive Director Heather Hickman says, quote, "At LB Homes, we are excited to reopen Alcott Manor as a place where individuals can enjoy independent living with peace of mind. This community offers both comfort and convenience, making it an excellent option for those looking to simplify their lifestyle while remaining active and independent," end quote. Located on the LB Homes campus, Alcott Manor is part of a continuum of care that includes Brown Home, Short Stay, and Sheridan House, providing residents with added peace of mind for the future. On Thursday, Ottertail Power Company and Western Minnesota Municipal Power Agency, represented through its agent Missouri River Energy Services, received the written order from the Minnesota Public Utilities Commission approving a route permit for the Big Stone South to Alexandria 345 kilovolt transmission line. The utilities will co-own the approximately 96-mile transmission line, strengthening the regional grid and supporting reliable, cost-effective electricity. BSSA will connect Ottertail Power's existing substation near Big Stone City, South Dakota, with MRES's existing substation near Alexandria. The companies anticipate construction to begin in 2028 and are targeting an in-service date by the end of 2030. After more than 35 years of public service, Deb Sherstrom will pass the reins as Human Service Director and step into a phased retirement from Ottertail County on July 6th. Sherstrom has served as Human Services Director since April of 2015 and is one of the longest tenured employees in the county's Human Services Department. As part of this transition, Ottertail County has restructured how human services and certain public health programs are organized. Current Assistant Human Services Director Jess Steinbrenner has been selected as the new Health and Human Services Director to lead an integrated team that brings key programs under one organizational structure. Under the new structure, programs that serve children and families, primary prevention initiatives, as well as long-term care programs will align under the new Health and Human Services Department. Public Health will continue to operate as a separate department under the leadership of Public Health Director Jody Lean and the Prairie Lakes Community Health Board. Together, Health and Human Services and Public Health will work collaboratively to improve outcomes for individuals, families, and communities while ensuring both direct service needs and broader community health priorities are effectively addressed. This weekend, Fergus Falls will see its first air show since the 80s. On Saturday, the Fergus Falls Municipal Airport is hosting the Red, White, and Wings Air Show. At 9 o'clock in the morning, the gates will open and buses will begin bringing attendees from the general parking at Life Church to the airport. The aerial show will begin at 1, and it will star acts like the Red Baron and Kyle Franklin's Dead Stick. Event organizer Sandra Haybrocken says that there is much more to do throughout the day than just the aerial show. For example, the Experimental Aircraft Association will be providing free airplane rides for kids. Later in the day, there will be live music performances by Sidewinder from 3 to 5 and Billy Goat Scruff from 7 to 11. The event is free and open to the public, though certain perks like on-site parking are only available for attendees that purchase a VIP ticket. For KBRFRadio.com News, I'm Derek Sidian. 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
3: Here's your forecast from News Talk 1250 KBRF. Slight chance of afternoon rain today, otherwise cloudy, with 75 for the high. Overnight low of 63, our last weekend of June. Sunny, breezy, 83 for Saturday. On Sunday, a high of 88, clouds with a chance for some rain. And Monday, a high of 97. That's your forecast from News Talk 1250 KBRF.
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7: It was a personal goal of mine to try and purchase a home before the age of 30. I do remember the first moment I walked into my home. I remember that real clearly, actually. I walked in and I could hear my footsteps echo off the back wall. And the first thing I thought in my head was, man, furniture is going to be real expensive. The VA not requiring any down payment prior to buying the home is actually really beneficial because it allowed me to take that money I had budgeted to go out and buy furniture, food, cleaning supplies, pretty much everything I needed. Using the loan itself wasn't too complicated. It's very user-friendly, and the VA was really helpful showing me what I needed to do and how I would go about it. Purchasing a home is scary. There's a lot of moving parts. There's a lot of things that are new to you and that you won't understand, but ultimately, it's

0: but he did vote on this list. There's Scott Robbins.
1: He did vote on this list.
0: The Friday Five, that's what it's time for. It's Friday. That means our countdown.
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0: First weekend of summer, so on the Friday Five. The greatest summer songs of all time. It's got to have summer in the title.
1: Yep.
0: The number, 1-888-485-MBCR.
1: I like this list.
0: You said it. You said great list.
1: It is a great list. It's a great list. A lot of good songs. Really good songs.
0: Yes. Are you happy with what's in the five?
1: Yeah, I am.
0: I think there is a huge mistake.
1: I didn't vote for five, though, in my five.
0: I think even though David's not here, he may have, well, screwed it up.
1: I think it's his fault because I mean... I don't mind the song, but it's no way near my five.
0: All right. Again, 1-888-485-MVCR is the number. Woody up first today. Woody. Hey, Woody.
6: Hey, guys. Love your show. You know, it used to be just the whimsical one-hit wonder by the Baja Man, but these days you really need to be concerned with the question, especially in Springfield, Ohio, who let the dogs out?
0: Always would.
1: Absolutely.
6: All right. My song from Bryan Adams, Summer of 69.
0: Oh, oh yeah. Yeah.
7: Number two.
8: Oh. Was it summer of 69?
0: That could have been number one.
1: It was my number one.
0: It was your number one.
1: Yep.
0: It was my number two. It was very close. That's a great song.
1: Yeah.
0: That's Test the Timer.
1: Oh, gosh, yeah.
0: You had to play that on Top 40 Radio.
1: Lots.
0: Did you enjoy it?
1: Yeah. Yeah, I liked it.
0: Because as a rock and roll kid, you had to play a lot of crappy music on Top 40. It had to be like an oasis for you.
1: It was a variety of music, yes.
0: Some guitars or something. That's nice.
1: Yeah, it was Bryan Adams, you know?
0: Yes.
1: It was also really short, that song. It's like 3 minutes and 9 seconds, if I recall.
0: Yeah, it was under 3:30.
1: Yeah.
0: Yeah. And, man, you hear it still everywhere.
1: Oh, gosh, yeah, it never went away.
0: No doubt. All right, next up, Josh. Where are you calling from, Josh?
9: Mill City.
0: Thanks for checking in, man. Appreciate it.
9: Yeah, love the show, guys. You guys do awesome. Thanks for doing
1: it. Thanks,
0: man. Oh, thank you, Josh. What are you thinking for a summer song?
9: I'm thinking number five on my favorite Van Halen album of all time, 5150 Summer Nights.
1: What a really good song.
0: Great song, Josh, yes. I would have loved for that to be in the five. It's just fun.
1: All kinds of guitar stuff going on there.
0: Oh, my gosh, yeah. Oh, yeah. It's fun.
1: I think it's fun, too.
0: Yeah.
1: I like that album a lot, too. Song to song, I like that album.
0: I like parts of it.
1: Yeah.
0: Not all of it, but parts of it.
1: I know you're more inclined to like the Dave era.
0: Yeah, but I like some Van Hagar stuff, too. You know?
1: Mm-hmm.
0: Okay, who's next? Don in Oregon. Hello, Don.
10: Hey, how you guys doing?
0: Doing great. Thanks for checking in, man. Always good to hear from you.
10: Yeah, great show. I listen every day.
1: Oh,
10: how about the late, great Janis Joplin with Summertime?
0: Oh, yeah.
10: Time. Love that song.
0: There you go, man. You're a big fan.
1: I like Janis.
0: Yeah. I know David likes that song a lot, too. Yeah. Oh, Scoot's checking in.
1: He is?
0: Yes.
1: Okay.
0: Always good to talk to Scoot.
1: Hey, Scoot.
0: Scoot, did you make it?
1: What, are we on delay today? What's going on?
0: A little bit.
1: Okay.
0: Okay, we got to go. Oh, we lost Scoot.
1: We lost Scoot? Oh, no.
0: Or he lost us, one of the two.
1: Oh, dude.
0: You want two? Do you want
1: yeah, he says
0: Don two. In Arizona?
1: Yeah, hi, Don.
11: Hey, how you doing, fellas? Actually, good, I'm not in Arizona. I'm watching the snivelly rain up in Washington today.
1: Ah, Washington, but, Arizona, you know.
0: You're all over the place.
1: Yeah. Phoenix, Arizona, all the way to Tacoma.
11: Well, yeah. And, well, just call me Skitter Dump Don, but anyway.
1: Okay, there you go, buddy.

0: Anyway, what I wanted to say was Summer Breeze by Seals and Croft takes me back to a time before I turned my liver into an 8-pound prune.
1: Number four. Summer Breeze
2: makes me feel fine. Scott Robbins is a huge fan of this song.
3: It's a really good song.
2: Oh, you can go ahead and sing it out. People love it.

0: Okay.
1: Blowing Through the Jasmine in My Mind. Mm-hmm. Never quite got that one, but hey.
0: What does it mean to you, Scott?
1: Well, I guess it's blowing through the jasmine on my mind, my thought, my thinking, my personality. I don't know.
0: Okay.
1: I think he was just, it was about a guy who'd been away. He was coming home.
0: Mm-hmm.
1: You know, the lady was there when he got home.
0: And she waited for him.
1: It was all the feelings. Yeah. And the jasmine was blowing through his mind.
0: Yeah. Got it. Beautiful. All right.
1: He smoked a big bowl. I don't know which.
0: Doug is up next. Hello, Doug. Doug?
2: Yes.
1: Yeah, Doug. How are you doing, buddy?
2: I'm here, man. How are you?
1: Great.
0: Doing good, dude. What are you thinking for a summer song?
2: Well, you know, when you think summer, you think beach. And when you think beach, you think seashells. And when you think seashells, you think about the man who's going to cry over Taylor Swift's engagement. That would be James Comey.
1: That's true. I think so, too.
0: I'll lose the bet.
2: I'm thinking in the summertime, Mungo Jerry.
1: Yeah.
3: No. Number five. In the summertime, when the
0: weather is high. Yeah, this was from the Van Camp pick. When the weather's fine. And you like it, man. You got women on your mind.
1: Have a drink, have a drive. Go out and see what you can find. Boy, there's a song you couldn't do today. Have a drink, have a drive.

0: It was not in my five, but it ends up in the five.
1: Yeah.
0: What am I going to say?
1: It's fun. It's a fun song.
0: Yeah, I'm having fun.
1: No, you aren't.
0: Summer songs for the Friday Five. It's fine. I don't mind it. In the five, though, you know, there was another one I thought would have been a whole lot better.
1: Yeah, it wasn't in my five either.
0: Okay, let's go to Paul in Washington. Washington, Illinois, baby.
1: Oh, hi, Paul.
0: What's up, Paul?
2: Hey. Hey, how's it going?
0: Great, man. What you think for a summer song? Yeah, you too.
2: I was going to go with, how about Cruel Summer, Bananarama?
1: Bananarama.
0: You know what? I got to admit it. Guilty pleasure. You make fun of me for it.
1: Doing chair dance to that one, right?
0: It was fun.
1: I played this one, too.
0: I don't know that that was a sober summer. They're definitely memories.
1: Nope.
0: It's fun.
1: It's a sober summer.
0: No, that did not make the five. There's, that's not much of a test of timer, you said.
1: Not really. I don't think so, but, you know, it was a big record.
0: Yeah. All right. Oh, Scoot's back. Scoot does not give up. Hey, Scoot.
3: How's it going, guys?
0: Good, going bro. Great, man. Thanks for being persistent. Good.
1: Thanks for prevailing. Yes.
3: Oh, man, I'll tell you, the Friday Five gods are smiling on me today.
1: You better believe it.
0: No kidding, man.
3: Being able to get back in. Hey, my choice today, growing up in the shadow of that 50,000-watt blowtorch out of Chicago, WLS and Larry Lujack.
0: Yes, oh, wow, yeah.
3: A lot. The Lovin' Spoonful and Summer in the City.
1: Yeah.
0: Oh, yeah.
4: Number three.
0: Talk about a test of timer.

0: That's fun.
1: Don't you know?
0: Oh, yeah. Really good. All right, we got number two. We got three, four, and five. Still looking for number one for summer songs. John in Connecticut checking in. John, always good to hear from you, man. How are you?
2: Hello, comrade Jamie. Hello, comrade Scott.
3: Comrade John. Oh, man.
0: Nice reference.
2: I'm sorry. Living here in Connecticut, for a small drive-through state, we really push above our weight in terms of socialism.
3: So, yeah, well, yes.
0: Kids do. Yeah.
2: Anyway, happy August, happy summer, and I am shocked that this was still available when I got in, but I'm going with the Who. Summertime Blues.
0: Yeah, yes. Summertime Blues. And Blue Cheer, too.
3: And you know who else covered this?
0: Who?
3: Rush. It was on their Feedback album. It was a...
0: Do they do it well?
3: Five-song EP of just their favorite songs. Yeah.
0: I vaguely remember that.
3: It was louder than this one, but it was very loud. Yeah.
0: Well done. All right, we're still looking for number one. Songs with Summer in the title. The number is 1-888-485-MVCR. Again, 1-888-485-MVCR. What is number one? We will find out in just a few right here.

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11: This is your I-94 ramp cone zone update. The 210 I-94 ramp is closed. The interchange ramps will be closed to all travelers during construction, and traffic to and from Highway 210 in Fergus Falls will be detoured to the County Road 1/Tower Road. Highway 210 will remain open for travelers during construction. Traffic will shift to one side of the bridge and will be reduced to one lane in each direction. For construction updates, visit the Fergus Falls Chamber at fergusfalls.com and click on the cone zone. 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

0: The Monthly Van Camp and Robbins Show. Jamie Markley, David Van Camp, Scott Robbins. David Van Camp's out today. He'll be back on Monday at the Robbins Trifecta and a news update to get to. But first, we got to wrap up the Friday Five songs with Summer in the title. Honorable mention there. Frank, Summer Wind. You're not a fan of Frank.
1: Yeah. I appreciate that stuff. I appreciate Frank.
0: Bryan Adams is number two, Summer 69. Summer in the City, Love and Spoonful at three. Summer Breeze, Seals and Crofts at four. Mungo Jerry's In the Summertime at five. We've had some great honorable mentions, too.
1: And where's back number to it. One?
0: I know.
1: Wow.
0: It's a big song, multi-format smash, yeah, as they say. Let's go to Parker in Texas. Hello, Parker.
2: The Legends. How are you guys doing?
0: You're the legend, Parker.
2: So just a quick reminder, this is Parker, who was on Little Feat's Road Crew back in the day. So
0: yes.
1: All right.
2: Okay.
0: Are you going to write a book?
1: You should write a book, yeah.
2: If we're off air, I would tell you what to write a book about, but I can't discuss it on air.
1: Was that Lowell George days or not?
2: Yeah, that was a little after Lowell George days.
1: Okay, more Let It Roll that time. Yeah.
2: No. We're talking a few things I did in the military.
1: Oh, okay.
0: Got it.
2: Anyway.
1: Talking about the band.
0: Yes.
2: Yes, but yeah, I was with the band Little Feat for a little bit on the road crew.
0: So what are you thinking for a summer song, Parker?
2: Don Henley's Boys of Summer.
0: Yep. That's the one that I thought should have been in the five.
1: He's in my five.
0: In my five. David hates Don Henley.
1: He hates him too?
0: Oh, yeah.
1: A lot of people he hates.
0: He is a crotchety old dude.
1: He can be, yeah.
0: Very grumpy. Written some great songs, though. That's a really good song.
1: Mike Campbell wrote part of this song, too.
0: The guitar parts?
1: No, this is the whole instrument part.
0: Yeah, that's what I'm saying.
1: Yeah.
0: Not the lyrics.
1: No, Henley wrote the lyrics.
0: Yes. All right, let's go to Terry in Oregon. Terry, what you thinking for a summer song?
3: Yeah, hi there.
0: Hey, man.
3: Hey, I'm a product of the 80s, and I don't know if Van Halen's considered a hair band, but I got to get a hair band in here, too. What I consider a hair band anyways is Y&T's Summertime Girls. And I know it's not a test of timer, but it's at least an honorable mention.
0: Yes, bro. And dude, bring your 80s stuff in anytime. Love it. That's awesome. You played this in Top 40, didn't you, Scott?
1: Yeah. It's a good song.
0: It was all over MTV at the time.
1: Fun summertime tune.
0: A very tasteful video, I would say.
1: Yeah, it was. She's hot. She's hot.
0: And very subtle. All right, Damon's up next. Spokane, Damon.
4: Yes, Summer Nights on the Grease soundtrack.
1: Dude, oh, yeah.
0: Honestly, that was massive. Yeah.
1: I played this too.
0: I bet you did. Dude, so being in Top 40 Radio when that was big, that whole movie, that old soundtrack, it was massive.
1: Oh, it's massive, yeah.
0: And talk about a test of timer.
1: Yeah, this was one of the big ones.
0: Yeah. Hilarious. All right. Mary from Delaware has made it through. Hello, Mary.
1: Hi, Mary.
5: Hey, guys. Happy Friday.
0: Are you on the beach?
1: Sound like it.
5: I am on the beach.
0: Good for you, Mary.
1: Yeah, I hear the beach. I like that.
0: I can picture it. It's got to be a beautiful day.
5: It is. You can hear the ocean, and we're right next to it.
0: Excellent.
1: Hello, ocean.
0: The only thing that would make this better is if you come in with number one.
5: Well, I wasn't even going to call because we're on the beach, and I couldn't not dial. So
0: awesome.
5: I went to phone dialing, and I'm going to go with All Summer Long by Kid Rock.
0: Mary is the reigning champ again.

0: many memories in that song, man, for a lot of people.
1: Great song.
0: Yeah. You got Skinner, you got Warren Zevon, and Northern Michigan. Yeah. It could have gone to Bryan Adams, Kid Rock, who was very tight. Man, is that fun. All right, do we have time for one more? Well, there's honorable mentions that we always try to get in.
1: Yeah.
0: Of stuff that we just didn't have time to play yet. And I don't know, you tell me. I don't think you played this at Top 40. Sausalito Summer Night from Diesel.
1: We might have, just because it was a Midwestern hit.
0: Which is weird, isn't it?
1: Yeah.
0: Like, West Coast hit, you would understand. But yeah, I knew a lot of people that absolutely loved that song.
1: Oh, yeah.
0: And another one that could have made the five.
1: Oh, God. It's a great song, too.
0: Oh, yeah! Sly and the Family Stone. This is the Barkley Van Camp and Robin Show.
1: I like that part of the song.
0: Yeah, it's really good. You know another song that you really like a lot?
1: I do like this song. This is just a cool, laid-back jam.
0: From War.
1: Yeah, War.
2: My time of year.
0: Yeah.
1: He does all the things that he did when he was a kid through the summers. And riding the bikes and things, you know, pool and all that. Yeah.
0: Another one.
1: Play this too.
0: The Motels.
1: Talking about no test of time.
0: No. I like that song.
1: I do too. I like Only the Lonely from
0: him.
1: I like
0: the good hits. Yeah. All right. We got to get to your news update and the Scott Robbins trifecta all coming up right here.

0: Good afternoon. I'm Jamie Dickerman with a market update on the Red River Farm Network. Grain futures closing lower, wrapping up another volatile week as traders balance technical signals, weather forecasts, and ongoing export speculation ahead of next week's USDA acreage and quarterly grain stocks report. U.S. Commodities President Don Rose says the rally yesterday followed an important technical signal in the corn market.
1: Yeah, you know, I think when you look at the week in review, you know, what we really had is a market here on corn that went down, filled that gap that we had from last fall, 405 and a quarter on nearby corn, hit that, and then did have a technical key reversal, which often is a sign of a major low or major intermediate low. So it made new lows, life of contract lows, in all the months, and then closed higher than the high of the day before. So anyway, key reversal gave us some strength here on Thursday. A kind of option expiration kind of pushed us back lower to end the end of the week, but still a lot of balls in the air. We're watching the weather very close. The trade has the big heat dome that comes in next week, moving out to the southwest corner of the U.S. Next weekend, so we'll see if that does happen.
0: That's U.S. Commodities President Don Rose checking on the Dow Jones Industrial Average, down 25 points, 51,895. Crude down 267 now, 69.25 a barrel. Reporting Agriculture's Business, you're listening to the Red River Farm Network. 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
2: And one of the projects that we've had going on, you know, funded by AFRAC, has been looking at nutrient management in strip-till sugar beet systems. 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So there seems to be a really effective way of both getting the nutrients down, getting yields up, and protecting the soil all at once.
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0: Closing numbers today. We had Minneapolis Wheat July down 11 and 3 quarters, 575 and a half. September Chicago down 11 and 3 quarters, 589 3 quarters. July Kansas City down 9 and a half at 611. July corn down 2 at 412 and 3 quarters. July soybeans down 1 and a quarter at 1126 and a quarter. Livestock numbers, we had August live cattle down a buck 40, 245.82. The August feeders down 345, 369.85. And lean hogs, July up 22, 92.92. 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

0: The Markley, Van Camp, and Robbins Show. I'm Jamie Markley. David Van Camp's out today, back on Monday. There's Scott Robbins. Okay, a few updates to get to. Well, just happened to see this. We talked about it a couple of times, but it is definitely on, and Reuters is reporting that FIFA has given the green light for the rainbow flags at the Egypt versus Iran World Cup clash.
1: Oh, boy.
0: What?
1: Well, I don't. Those are two countries that aren't exactly welcoming.
0: You mean to the pride?
1: To the homosexuals, yes.
0: Yes.
1: Mm-hmm.
0: Do you want me to read it right from Reuters?
1: You sure can.
0: They're allowed to bring rainbow flags when Egypt face Iran in Seattle's designated pride match at the World Cup, FIFA said, echoing comments from local organizers that the symbol is one of human rights despite protests from the two competing countries. Friday's Group G game during Pride weekend was branded the Pride match by Seattle's local organizing committee before December's draw selected the two Muslim-majority countries where homosexuality is criminalized. Some people in America don't realize that. Criminalized.
1: Great. Oh, yeah.
0: Egypt and Iran objected after the draw, with Egypt's Football Association saying such events clash with its cultural and religious values.
1: They're going to wear the rainbow socks they're given.
0: I don't know if they do the socks.
1: Yeah, I'm not sure.
0: Like the Giants hat on the hats.
1: Right, yeah.
0: I'm not quite sure.
1: Yeah.
0: On Wednesday, The Athletic, pretty far left, cited the Iranian Football Federation as saying no ceremonies or promotional activities associated with this movement should be present inside the stadium.
1: Yeah. Or what?
0: FIFA, however, said the World Cup is, quote, an inclusive event that welcomes people from all backgrounds. I don't think they did say no one can enter. It's that it's the pride match. But anyway, and that rainbow flags are allowed in the stadium.
1: Okay. You're going to see a lot of them then.
0: Think there's going to be any incidents?
1: Well, you know, maybe there won't be as many if they're fans of the two teams. They certainly wouldn't carry a pride flag in, would they?
0: No.
1: I wouldn't think so.
0: Wouldn't think so. You... criminal activity, isn't it?
1: Yeah. But to make a statement, they'll be very visible, I'm sure.
0: Patty Hearn, executive director of Seattle Pride, welcomed FIFA's position, telling Reuters that it's a human rights flag, and that's why it's allowed in the stadium.
1: Hmm.
0: Always change the verbiage.
1: Well, Iran's known for their human rights.
0: Of course.
1: Yeah.
0: Mm-hmm. Mm-hmm. Yeah, thinking people can fly, perhaps.
1: That's right.
0: Off a building.
1: Well, you know.
0: Hmm. Yeah, and then it just goes on from there. Bukta Gizar, DEI director at the Port of Seattle, who described herself as an Iranian-American lesbian, echoed Hearn's comments, saying, yeah, it should be allowed, and blah, blah, blah, and there you go.
1: Iranian-American lesbian.
0: Yes.
1: Hmm. Okay, you don't hear that term very often.
0: No.
1: No.
0: They're an open tent sort of group there, Scott.
1: Uh-huh.
0: By the way, that is the new talking point from the Democratic Party, with the Democratic Socialists taking over.
1: Oh, I heard that. So now they're saying, well, yeah, well, we got these people here, and because we include everyone.
0: Yeah.
1: Doesn't matter. We include you all. Yeah.
0: Yeah.
1: Okay. You can say that till the cows come home, brother.
0: You know, Google, they release different things, mm-hmm. You know, what people are searching for, and they did that with the World Cup.
1: Oh, yeah?
0: Yeah. Are you interested at all? Are you finding yourself
1: in the World
0: anymore?
1: Cup?
0: Yeah.
1: Not really. I mean, here's the thing. I will, if the U.S. is in the knockout round, and they're going to be,
0: yeah,
1: maybe I'll get interested then. But I, at this point, I don't know the game. I don't know what they're talking about most of the time.
0: Not interested. Yeah.
1: Yellow cards, green cards.
0: Yeah. You didn't watch any of the game last night?
1: No. I didn't even know it was on last night.
0: Yeah.
1: Yeah.
0: Well, they lost, but it didn't matter.
1: I was watching baseball.
0: Yeah. So people Google, is soccer called football?
1: Yeah, it is.
0: In most parts of the world. Is the United States in the World Cup? People ask.
1: That's true. Yeah. They are.
0: Yes. And another one. Is ranch an American thing?
1: Yes, it is.
0: It's all about the ranch dressing.
1: Well, they love the ranch dressing.
0: People coming here from other countries, it is this phenomenon.
1: What is it with you and the ranch dressing?
0: Yeah, I know. Like bad Santa and the sandwiches. Right. What is it with you and the ranch dressing? And then people ask, why are all the cleats pink?
1: Yeah, I wondered that.
0: Well, almost every major cleat brand released bright pink or electric fuchsia collection specifically for the World Cup.
1: No kidding.
0: Said it's mostly to help stand out against green grass. And players often prefer bright, loud colors.
1: I guess that makes sense.
0: The other one that I thought was curious, people asked, do male soccer players wear sports bras?
1: Do they?
0: No. But occasionally you'll see a player wearing something that resembles a sports bra, but it's like a device used to track different metrics like how much they're running, heart rate, things like that. So no, it's not a sports bra.
1: Imagine they got cups that look like satellite dishes, though. I mean, you're using your feet to kick, and that ball's coming off your foot at such a miles an hour.
0: Yeah.
1: No thanks.
0: Well, though, you got to be in pretty good shape for soccer. It's not like
1: you've
0: got people
1: running all over the place.
0: It's not like guys that have moobs out there. It's not that sort of thing.
1: No.
0: Where it might help them. That's not it. No.
1: I don't think they don't have any padding, really. The knee guard, I guess, some of them wear.
0: Yeah.
1: But, man.
0: Yeah, get kicked a lot. That,
1: yeah, you do.
0: It's pretty physical.
1: It is physical.
0: Yeah. One other story before your trifecta that I just found interesting. And this is part of the MAHA movement. People saw that M&M's was stopping producing two colors.
1: The red ones, right?
0: I don't think it was the red ones. It was blue and brown.
1: Oh, that was the red dye thing.
0: Well, this is part of it. It's because they're in the process of finding alternative coloring options for blue and brown.
1: Oh, okay.
0: It's not a permanent change. They're not just taking them out. They already have natural color options for red, orange, yellow, and green. They might look a little different, less vivid. But for those ingredients, they're using stuff like beets and turmeric and things like that to create the dyes. But for blue, they chose, what is it? Spirulina.
1: I don't know what that is, but I'll take it.
0: It's a high-protein algae.
1: Algae?
0: Yeah.
1: Well, we got lots of it. I know where to get it. The algae farmers, yeah.
0: Some refer to that as a superfood. Others call it pond scum.
1: Yeah.
0: But it's been gumming up the factory machines, so they're figuring out if they need to change the machines or find something else that's blue. Hmm. And then brown's a problem because it actually requires blue coloring to create. So they're trying to figure all that out.
1: Brown's a problem. Sure it is.
0: Somebody's going to probably claim that.
1: Yeah.
0: And they'll bring Al Sharpton on to talk about it.
1: Yeah.
0: Of course, that's the way it goes. All right, you ready for your big three?
1: Yep.
0: Here we go.
2: Are you ready?
3: One, two.
2: It's the three most important news stories of the day.
4: I hit the trifecta.
2: Well, at least according to Scott Robbins. It's the trifecta on the Markley, Van Camp, and Robbins Show.
0: Every day about this time, Scott Robbins' top three stories helped by his hero.
5: I'm Casey Kasem.
1: Oh, big weekend coming up, Casey.
5: Yes.
1: Looking forward to it?
5: Yeah.
1: By the way, are you going to hit any of the stands this weekend and get some firecrackers and whatnot?
5: Nope.
1: Okay, well, I was going to invite you over, but now you're not bringing anything.
5: I'm ready.
1: Sparklers, no, nothing.
5: Three.
1: Fine. A person purporting to have direct knowledge of Nancy Guthrie's abduction is now claiming to have video evidence and that there were two kidnappers directly involved. Now, again, this is according to TMZ. Harvey Levin apparently received this message. Levin revealed the latest email, a series of messages said that he had received since the early days. He said authorities have not publicly confirmed the legitimacy of any of these notes, by the way, or that TMZ emails and sources close to the investigation appear split on whether or not they're real or not. We don't know. But these guys are saying, yeah, this guy's saying, I've got video evidence. I know who did it. And I've got the evidence, and he's allegedly buried it somewhere and is going to tell them where it is at some point in time, this evidence he has.
0: Okay.
1: The cell phone evidence he claims he has.
0: Do you believe that?
1: I don't know what to believe anymore. Honestly, I don't. No, not really, I guess.
0: I don't. But we'll see.
1: But that's the first time I've heard of this.
0: Yeah.
1: He said the pictures that were taken, some of the last pictures that were taken of her, and he said attached with this is names, addresses, and age of these people that allegedly took her.
0: Okay.
1: So we'll see where this one goes. But I hadn't heard anything about it for a long time.
0: No, it's just been the last few days.
1: Yeah.
5: Now, on with the countdown.
0: Scott Robbins' trifecta, top three of the day, and now number
5: two.
1: I read this story and I thought, holy cow, did you go to camp when you were a kid, by the way? A
0: couple of camps, yeah.
1: I never went to camp. I don't know other kids who did, but.
0: Like middle school?
1: New York City, it's a big deal to get your kids into summer camps because the parents are working and usually have aftercare programs.
0: Got
1: it. You don't have that in the summer. But now they're looking at some of the price tags. This is ridiculous. These parents, one woman has three children, $33,000.
0: What?
1: Yeah, 10 grand a kid to get into this 2-week summer camp.
0: Oh my goodness.
1: 10 grand a kid. They're saying, well, this is preposterous, but it's New York. That's, you know, they charge whatever they want to charge, and they're getting it, apparently. I just can't imagine what that is.
0: It is 2 weeks, I guess. I mean, if it was $5,000 for 1 week, it would seem pretty expensive, but not crazy, I guess.
1: One parent is saying they're paying individually $28,000 for one kid to send them to a camp. That's a lot. I would.
0: And Mondani's saying it should be free, right?
1: Oh, he'd love for it to be free.
0: I'm sure.
1: Yeah.
0: Yes.
1: Yeah, I would just say.
0: Probably is coming in with that.
1: I would just say, we're going to turn the TV on and have the refrigerator stocked. I'll be home in 5 hours.
3: The countdown doesn't stop till we reach the
1: top.
3: Don't
1: start any fires or call anybody, okay?
0: The Scott Robbins trifecta, top three of the day.
3: And finally, one.
1: Los Angeles Mayor Karen Bass is freaking out, quaking a little bit in her boots. So many socialites are doing well. And she may not, in fact, be one of them. Now, here's the problem she's running into. She knows she's got a full-blooded socialist running against her.
0: Right.
1: You know? And now that Spencer Press is not involved in the race, everybody's sort of jockeying for his supporters, and they're sure as hell not going to vote for the socialist, are they? I wouldn't think so, anyway.
0: I wouldn't think so.
1: I would say if anybody's going to benefit, it'll be Karen Bass, but she's not taking it for granted. She's hired the firm that ran the Biden-Harris campaign to run her campaign.
0: No way.
1: Yes. I'm like, what are you doing?
0: That was a terribly run campaign.
1: It was a horribly run campaign. But she's got them in there now. She's replaced a team of professionals that worked with Barack Obama and one that worked for Kamala Harris. Sketch which one they took, the one that works for Kamala Harris.
0: Wow.
3: And there you have it.
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1: I got a sponsorship now, huh? That's nice.
0: Yes.
1: Oh, appreciate that.
0: Either that or the five was sponsored earlier and we missed it. I'm not quite sure, Scott. Yes, heck yes, they are sponsoring
1: don't burst
0: the trifecta.
1: My bubble.
0: They said we want a piece of that Scott Robbins action.
1: That's right.
0: That's exactly right.
1: The award winning, yeah.
0: Hey, if you're going to try to go Dukes of Hazzard with your car, you got to make sure you can clear it all the way. Oh. 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
8: Here's your forecast on News Talk 1250 KBRF. There's a 30% chance for scattered evening showers, otherwise partly cloudy tonight, lower 60s. Into the low to mid 80s tomorrow with a wind, southeast wind at 15 to 25 miles an hour. 80% chance for showers and thundershowers Saturday overnight and mid to upper 60s. Sunday, maybe 90 and another windy day, southeast wind at about 15 to 30 miles an hour. Sunday night, partly cloudy, 73, and Monday, 97. There's your forecast on News Talk 1250 KBRF.
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0: The Markley, Van Camp, and Robbins Show. Jamie Markley. David Van Camp is out. He's back on Monday. There's Scott Robbins. David and Scott. Well, and me too sometimes, actually. Sweat. Middle of the night,
1: yeah,
0: sleeping. No,
1: I don't
0: good.
1: Like to sleep in the hot, sticky yuck.
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0: So, news update. The Trumpster is speaking at the Faith and Freedom Coalition Conference. And he has a message for Senate Leader Thune.
1: I bet he does.
0: And the Senate GOP, you know, they're on vacation till July 13th.
1: Yeah, I know.
0: So they work hard for the American people.
1: Yeah, can't get the damn bill passed.
0: Yeah, this is his message.
2: And now we have to pass the Save America Act to protect our sacred American elections. Have to pass. Hard to believe, right? Hard to believe that we even have to fight for this. We have to fight for everything. Nothing comes easy. Nothing. All voters must show photo ID. Not so bad, right? All voters must provide proof of citizenship. Is that so hard? And you're fighting the Democrats and a few Republicans who are doing a tremendous disservice to this country. We have a few Republicans that are fighting it. Lisa Murkowski of Alaska. You should call her and tell her to get on the ball. She'll never win another election, I can tell you. She has got to get, she's got to vote. It's called the Save America Act. It's voter ID, ideally photo ID, right?
0: He goes on from there. Just,
1: man, he's put them on notice.
0: Yes.
1: Yep.
0: I mean, it's just common sense.
1: I don't understand what the foot dragging is all about, though. I really don't.
0: Well, the message has got to be made clear. Because you're like a lot of people. I just don't understand it at all.
1: I don't get it. I mean, I know there's some hesitation there.
0: Well, it's just not going to really do anything.
1: Voting blocks, yeah.
0: But still. All right, we got to get to Nimrods. Here we go.
3: When the going gets tough.
4: Damn it, this is too hard.
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4: I love the poorly educated.
0: All right. Nimrods in the News. We go to Fresno, California. For 19-year-old in his car. He's driving on Goldenrod Avenue north of Belmont in Fresno.
1: Oh.
0: And he's like, I think I can make it over this canal. Oh. Going Dukes of Hazzard style.
1: Oh, no.
0: Just good old boys. Never meaning no harm, Scott.
1: I'm
0: saying, gotta risk it for the biscuit, don't you?
1: He didn't make it, did he?
0: He did make it.
1: Oh, my gosh, really?
0: Made it over the canal.
1: Wow.
0: That's the good news. Bad news, he crashed into the opposite embankment.
1: Yeah.
0: And then rolled end over end. He did walk away. I mean, if he was really maimed, I wouldn't include it in Nimrod.
1: How's the General Lee? Is it going to be okay?
0: Yeah, it looks total to me.
1: Oh, no.
0: Oh, it's total for sure. Yes, and that's Nimrod's in the news.

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9: News this hour at Town Hall. I'm Bob Agnew in Washington. Many Venezuelans have taken the search for missing loved ones into their own hands today in the aftermath of those back-to-back earthquakes this week. Some complaining they've seen little in the way of state rescue teams in some of the hardest-hit areas. Meanwhile, many are going online to try and find loved ones.
10: A father holds the hand of his daughter, dressed as a fairy. A 24-year-old man in a pilot uniform stares proudly at the camera. A family embraces on a soccer field. They're among the images posted by relatives within Venezuela and abroad, desperately searching for their missed ones following two powerful back-to-back earthquakes this week. Hundreds have been killed, thousands injured, and the number of casualties is expected to climb. With communication patchy, social media and online registers have become a crucial tool for many Venezuelans seeking information and resources beyond sparse government statistics. I'm Charles de Ledesma.
9: Meanwhile, SRN News, our parent company, and along with Salem Media, are partnering with the Christian nonprofit Food for the Poor to rush emergency aid to victims of this tragedy. Listeners wanting to help can find an online banner at the top of our website at srnnews.com. Former Trump administration National Security Advisor John Bolton has pleaded guilty today to illegally retaining classified information, sealing a deal with federal prosecutors that could allow him to avoid time behind bars. U.S. Attorney Kelly Hayes says Bolton was well aware of how to keep classified information safe.
11: He also knew the damage to national security that could be caused by mishandling that sensitive information. Nevertheless, as Mr. Bolton just admitted, he put our national security at grave risk in violation of the law.
9: Bolton pleaded guilty to a single count of illegally retaining national defense information. More at townhall.com.
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9: Freedom 250, celebrating the nation's birthday, and the CEO of that event, Keith Crotch, told the Salem Radio Network that Americans from all across the country will be representing the best of each state and U.S. territory, and it runs through July 10th.
1: This is where you can experience the entire country in one place, whether you're interested in history, military, rodeos, music, technology. 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
9: And not only will it be a taste of what's going on in each state around the country, there will be plenty of official entertainment, history, and even rodeos to attend as well.
1: It's not easy, but we're doing it. This is something that the Department of Agriculture put together, so you're going to see a mini rodeo there. It's going to be fabulous. We got the big Ferris wheel, we got corn dogs, we got everything. And then we have pavilions set up for all 50 states, all six territories. It's absolutely amazing.
9: Breaking news at townhall.com. Chief of the UN nuclear watchdog, Rafael Grossi, says his agency will carry out inspections in Iran soon following an interim peace accord between the U.S. and Iran.
13: We have barely initiated conversations with Iran so as to determine what are the modalities. And by modalities, we refer to frequency, places to be visited, and so on.
9: Tehran continues to dispute some elements of those planned visits. It indicates that access to key sites remain contingent on a final agreement and sanctions already being lifted. The two sides signed that 14-point memorandum of understanding last week, setting out broad agreements in principle to end the war and also setting up 60 days of ongoing talks to hammer out the details. On Wall Street right now, the Dow struggling. It's down 76 points. The NASDAQ is up by 88. 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
15: Here's your forecast on News Talk 1250 KBRF. There's a 30% chance for scattered evening showers, otherwise partly cloudy tonight, lower 60s. Into the low to mid 80s tomorrow with a wind, southeast wind at 15 to 25 miles an hour. 80% chance for showers and thundershowers Saturday overnight and mid to upper 60s. Sunday maybe 90 and another windy day, southeast wind at about 15 to 30 miles an hour. Sunday night partly cloudy, 73, and Monday 97. There's your forecast on News Talk 1250 KBRF.
16: Weather can shift quickly and sometimes become dangerous. Listen for the latest weather forecast and the latest reports from the Weather Spotter Network. 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

My eyes are wide. If I was standing, my knees would be shaking. I don't know what we're going to talk about today on Hot Talk with the Ox.

Sauk Rapids having their Rapids River Days as well. The medallion hunt, I think, has already begun or will begun or begins this morning, whatever. There's the parade. There's the pageantry. There's, of course, the revered, shall I say, iconic Sauk Rapids Food Fest coming up on Saturday. So lots to talk about there, as a lot of focus is on Granite City Days in St. Cloud. Sauk Rapids also having their big festival. So we'll talk to the former mayor about that. And I think I'm heading over to the Lemonade Art Fair after the show today. SCSU, right? That's still that's kind of a big deal. Mm-hmm. Didn't see the Dillos last night. Hope it went well. I bet it did. At Summertime by George. But anyway, so that's coming up. And then at some point, I can't say when it's going to be after that, possibly during the last hour of Hot Talk with the Ox today. We had Senator Matthews on the other day in advance of their big town hall town hall meeting or whatever it was, where they were inviting people in to learn about how this investigation into fraud and the clamping down on fraudulent medical providers and whatnot is actually impacting legitimate operators who are unable to operate now because they're under investigation, even though they're not illegitimate. And therefore, people who get their services are being shut out of getting services. Bad. Not a good thing. I guess it was hugely attended, I'm sure, because of the publicity we gave it here on Hot Talk with the Ox. But Senator Matthews and Options Incorporated, which is the organization that they were that they had the town hall at, that is being negatively impacted by this kind of broad brush policy, joining us at some point. So we're still working. Oh, hold it. Something's here. There we go. Let's see. I think we're going to get I'm just getting some correspondence here from Senator Matthews. Don't have it locked in yet. It'll be at least the last half of Hot Talk with the Ox today. So if you're concerned, if you're working with an organization and their funding has been cut, why, right? It's legitimate. They're actually providing services, and yet they're cutting services because they're like, well, fraud. So I'm sure they'll blame it on Donald Trump somehow. So there's that going on. We got that. And then also, if that's not enough, Terrible Todd, we're celebrating several recognitions of today. For instance, it's National Bomb Pop Day. Oh, very fun. Exciting. We've talked about the bomb pop in the past. Very mm-hmm. patriotic. Oddly, as it sounds, but, you know, it's red, white, and blue bomb pops. Okay, I don't know if you can still buy them or not, but for a while they had to change the name, but I think they brought them back again, calling them bomb pops. It was politically incorrect for a while, I think. I forget what they called them, freedom pops or something stupid. I think it's back to being bomb pops, though. But that's in the news today. We may or may not get to that. I have a poll. What do people think our founding fathers would feel about how the country is today? Minnesota is putting together a time capsule. We referenced San Diego doing that to be opened in another 250 years. Wow. So a little bit on that. This and that and the other thing. There's a ton of political stuff. If you heard about what happened with Donald Trump visiting the senators yesterday, weird, just his diplomacy, the tactics and everything, really interesting. But he made some headway yesterday. We'll see what happens there. We'll see what comes out of it. But a little bit on that. I don't know how that impacts you exactly, but we'll see. After canceling his signing ceremony of that housing assistance bill, essentially, that everybody liked and that he was championing, he's like, okay, you guys aren't passing the SAVE Act. Well, guess what? I'm not going to sign this housing act. All right. So they had some words yesterday, and we'll get to that here shortly. But there's something in the news today that has got me freaked out, Terrible Todd. This is a completely one-off. Maybe you've heard this. Maybe you haven't. And if you're like me, what was it and for my generation? You know, we had the things you had to fear. You had to fear the ozone layer, for instance. Uh-oh, grandma's using too much Aquanet hairspray. Oh, crap. And now this newfangled non-cooking spray, right, is frying the ozone. And it was, like, really hot, like, one summer in 1973 or something. Like, well, it's because of the aerosol cans. Oh, no. I think they were probably blaming Nixon for some of that, too, for some odd reason. Whatever it is. Then there was killer bees. Then it was inflation, right? Then it was the gas shortage. Everything. The Cold War, all these things we had to fear, and that continues, by the way. There's always something new to fear. And you get old enough, pretty soon you're either afraid of everything or you're just like kind of conditioned to like, all right, well, whatever. Somehow the

0: The sun keeps coming up in the morning, goes down at night, whatever, and still here. But there's a new thing to fear, and quite frankly, all those things that I just mentioned pale by comparison. And I'm not making light of this, because I've thought about this, but it's never happened to me. Have you ever heard of somebody eating a steel bristle from a grill brush? I mean, I've wondered about this over the years. In fact, I'm about to change over to a new grill brush. But I always have the one on deck, maybe two, sitting there. I don't know when I got them, maybe 5 years ago. But I keep the new grill brush ready to go for when the old grill brush just finally says, I've had enough, right? You just got to throw me away. I'm almost at that point with my current grill brush. But I see sometimes, right, where there's the tines are missing. So, you know, sometimes they wear out. Like, well, where do they go? I don't know where they go. But this poor kid in Stillwater ate one. And he was hospitalized for 4 days. They had to remove parts of his bowel and this little needle-type brush bristle from the grill brush. 4 days. Let's see with the story, Channel 5. A couple of days after this fella ate a burger cooked on his family's grill, he started feeling discomfort, went to the emergency room, and turns out that they did some scans and found this metal bristle. And wow. So in the hospital for 4 days, and then it turns out, according to the story, in March, I'm reading directly from the Channel 5 story, the U.S. Consumer Protection Safety Commission announced a recall of more than 10 million metal bristle grill brushes produced by Next Grill because they present a serious ingestion hazard. They said nearly 70 reports of bristles detaching, 5 incidents in which people needed medical treatment after eating them. A month earlier, Weber voluntarily recalled 3.2 million of its grill brushes. According to the CPSC chairman, which is the Consumer Product Safety Commission chairman, quote, consumers should stop using these brushes immediately and switch to non-wire alternatives. Well, I got a new grill several years ago, and they had cautioned about if you use the metal bristle brushes, that it really can wear out. Like you read some consumer reports, like it really wears out the grates. Like you'll be replacing your grates before the grill is done being a grill, right? Before your grill just, you know, rusts out and becomes whatever grills become when they don't work anymore. And it was like, okay, so I bought a non-metal brush. You know why people use metal bristle brushes? Because all the other ones suck. I'm sorry. I don't know what I spent. I spent like $30 because I bought the one brush and then I bought the refill for it. The new pad, like the handle. Okay, in order to replace the handle, just replace the insert here. Oh my goodness, I still have that in the package. I could probably return it somewhere. Trying to use for like one whole summer, I'm trying to use this stupid non-metal bristle brush. And it was like, that, why do we use metal bristle brushes? Because that's what works. But I'm not sure. Like, so how do they get, so if you get cheap ones or they fall out, I've wondered about this, like what happens? And this poor kid had to be operated on. I mean, it's sort of like now I fear metal grill brushes, but I will tell you from experience that, and I haven't used all the non-metal grill brushes, but holy cow, to think that you could accidentally eat one of these things. I don't know. So be careful, obviously, and the Consumer Product Safety Commission guy would probably, you know, caution everything, whatever they study. Don't use this. Don't do that. Careful of this. You'd be walking around in bubble wrap for the rest of your life, just in case. But anyway, so this is in the news. I'm glad he's okay. But, man, like, that happens, like, no, I don't know you become a vegetarian, but might lose the appeal of barbecued food. Like, wow. What do we got here? Now, the other thing is, of course, and I don't know what it is about our mouths, but when I'm chewing something, I for some reason, I mean, there could be the smallest little something or other in there, and I can feel it in my mouth. So I'm not sure. I'm not a big fan. I'm not a huge, like, I'm a slow eater. So for people that snarf down their food, I suppose you could pop down a grill brush and not know it, but I think I might feel it in my mouth first, which would be weird. I've never felt that. But I've wondered about that with other foods. Like, what happens if you swallow this or that? Watermelon seeds was the biggest fear, right, growing up. You get a watermelon plant growing in your stomach if you swallow those black seeds. Oh, no, it was the white ones. The black ones you didn't want to swallow because they were big and felt weird going down. But it was the white ones that were the real seeds. Maybe that was just me. Now we have seedless watermelons, so I don't have to worry about a watermelon plant growing in my stomach, thank goodness. But, wow, what a weird thing. So be careful of the grill brush tines. Something that I've always thought would be a thing, but I've never heard about it being a thing. Now we hear it's a thing. Another thing to be afraid of. 320-251-1990 on the Boulder Tap House studio or text line. Coming up, look, I don't have much on this Senate deal. If you do, I feel like we should talk about it because it's a big deal. Donald Trump went and they had a yelling match with senators, which, understand, it's not, presidents don't spend a lot of time at the Capitol. They don't do this a lot. The president doesn't hang out at the Capitol lobbying the bodies. It's a rare appearance for the president to go to the Capitol and have these meetings. Trump, I think, has done more than probably others. I haven't seen the statistics, but he went there to try to push this thing and say, look, you guys, pass this SAVE Act. And they're just not, they just don't, I mean, they're just inflexible. But they also kind of went back on their War Powers Act when they were mad at Trump. Bill Cassidy got the briefing he wanted. Rand Paul said, okay, I get what the president's saying. It looks bad if the Senate is against him for negotiations with Iran, so he changed a vote. Other than that, what am I missing? 320-251-1990 on the Boulder Tap House studio or text line. Anything new on that, would welcome it. And if you want to just bitch about the Senate and how it works, that's fine too. If you're like me, you think it should go back to being elected by the legislatures of the various states and not by popular vote, but good luck bringing that back. Also, Terrible Todd, at some point today, before the end of the show, and I'll give you a more specific time here shortly, Bob Dylan's coming to town, or at least close by, and we've got tickets to go see Bob Dylan this summer. Stay tuned, how you can win them next on Hot Talk with the Ox.
1: It's time to shut down on another day of trading. July corn down 2, September down 2.5, December down 1.5. July soybeans down 1.25, August down 0.5, November down 3/4. July soybean meal down 120, August down 180, December down 50. Chicago wheat in July down 12.75, September down 11.75, December down 11. July hard red winter wheat down 9.5, September down 11. July hard red spring wheat down 12.25, September down 13.75. Moving over to livestock, August live cattle down 140, October down 142.5, December down 125, February down 140. August feeder cattle down 345, September down 370, October down 375, November down 377.5. July lean hogs up 22.5, August down 2.5, October up 100, December up 117.5. This has been your Friday closing market minute.
2: Here's your forecast on News Talk 1250 KBRF. There's a 30% chance for scattered evening showers, otherwise partly cloudy tonight, lower 60s. Into the low to mid 80s tomorrow with a wind, southeast wind at 15 to 25 miles an hour. 80% chance for showers and thunder showers Saturday overnight and mid to upper 60s. Sunday maybe 90 and another windy day, southeast wind at about 15 to 30 miles an hour. Sunday night, partly cloudy, 73, and Monday, 97. There's your forecast on News Talk 1250 KBRF.
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The Ox. Rocking and rolling with the little Beach Boys for you on this Thursday, beginning of the big festivals going on in St. Cloud and Sauk Rapids. Former Sauk Rapids Mayor Mark Campbell with us here shortly, talking about what's going on there. The medallion hunt. I love medallion hunts. I've shared my medallion hunt story probably with you. I'm not a big... I always think I'm going to hunt for it. One year, I knew exactly where it was. And this was... what would this have been? I don't know. It was Granite City Days, do a medallion hunt? I think so. Whatever it was a St. Cloud festival. This is years ago. And it was the clue that I, like, it was the second day clue. I'm like, I know just where that is. I had just walked by the area. I knew exactly where it was. There was no mistaking it. I'm like, I know just where, after the second clue, I'm like, I'm going to win this. And I went there, couldn't find it. Thought, oh, somebody else must have found it. 3 days later, turns out it was in a completely different place. I wasn't even close. I'm like, I was so sure. I was dejected. That was it for me in the whole medallion hunting. I was positive I knew where it was. Now every time I see a clue, I'm like, well, even if it sounds familiar, I just, like, I'm jaded. I don't even try. But anyway, I love medallion hunts. I love finally figuring out where they are. Let's see, what is this? I'm accused of being racist for the talking about the black seeds of the watermelon. Thank you, Minister of Sports and Wit. Appreciate that. Doug says my grill brush is made from 100% PFAS, so I'm not worried at all. Yeah, thank you. Right? Yeah. It'll give you cancer, but it won't hurt your insides somehow. All right, thank you. 320-251-1990 on the Boulder Tap House text line. Also in the news today, Dominion drops their lawsuit against Mike Lindell. Big news. If you read further into that, by the way, there's more Mike Lindell stories, and we'll get to that here shortly. But and it was bought by a Republican, Dominion. The name changed, and now they've dropped the lawsuit. Interesting. Huge, right? That'll free him up to campaign, et cetera. But also, I mean, you're looking at Mike Lindell leading now in the poll, in the latest Channel 5 poll. Remember, in the primary, you only have to get more than the next person. So you can win with, I mean, let's say there are, I don't know how many candidates, there's several candidates that are running in the primary. The three big ones for governor, Mike Lindell, Lisa Damith, and Kendall Qualls. Those are the big three. But, you know, you don't, there is no runoff. It's not like Georgia or Texas or other states where you have to get that 50% mark. So whoever gets it, gets it. And that's who's going to be on the ballot in November. So with right now, the numbers are 27% for Mike Lindell, 22% Lisa Damith, 17% Kendall Qualls. This is a poll. This is a snapshot in time. A lot of them haven't even done much campaigning, right? They're just getting going. So that's fine. But that would be what's 22, right? 40. So, you know, between Lisa Damith and Kendall Qualls, way higher than Mike Lindell, right? The bulk of people don't want Mike Lindell. But as long as these people are in the race, they all insisted on being in the race, splitting the non-Mike Lindell vote, knowing full well that's what would happen. Banking all the whole future of the state, banking on the fact that they will win, they will be the highest vote getter. It's possible that that commitment will end up getting Mike Lindell as the candidate. He's always had this avenue. We've seen similar things over the past. However, according to the poll, also 24% remain undecided. So very early on, August 11th, it's a long ways away. It'll come quick, but it's a long ways away. There's a lot of campaigning that has to be done. They're just kind of ramping up, so we'll see. But I got to think this is good news for Lindell to have the charges dropped so he doesn't have to deal with that while he's campaigning. Unbelievable. But this guy's kind of doing some guerrilla marketing. He's out there. People are criticizing him. Oh, I'm not sure you can legally give away pillows in a parade. I'm all for it. More candidates should do that. What's your company? What do you got? Give me something. I can get a can koozie from somebody, maybe even a T-shirt, handful of candy. Why not a pillow? Why not? Coming up on Hot Talk with the Ox, more on that. But also, I think the big conversation really, this 250th birthday, the founding fathers. Okay? How would you answer the question? Are they happy
if they were here right now with what they created 250 years ago. That next on Hot Talk with the Ox.

0: With SRN News, I'm Bob Agnew in Washington. Venezuelan leader Delcy Rodriguez says the earthquake death toll has surpassed 580 now, with close to 3,000 injured. Many Venezuelans are taking the search for missing loved ones into their own hands in the aftermath of the back-to-back quakes. Many of them complained today also they had not seen state rescue teams, despite authorities projecting an image of a robust government response. The U.S. says it's helping out using the U.S. State Department and the Pentagon working together to supply some funds for the recovery effort. The chief of the U.N. nuclear watchdog says his agency will carry out inspections at Iran soon, following that interim peace accord achieved last week between the U.S. and Iran. Tehran still says access to key sites the U.S. wants to look at remain contingent on a final agreement and sanctions being lifted before they will allow those inspections. At Wall Street right now, the Dow is down 88 points. This is SRN News.
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2: For KBRFradio.com News, I'm News Director Derek Sidian. LB Homes has announced the reopening of Alcott Manor as a 55-plus independent living community, offering a comfortable, affordable housing option for older adults who value independence and flexibility in their daily lives. Executive Director Heather Hickman says, quote, "At LB Homes, we are excited to reopen Alcott Manor as a place where individuals can enjoy independent living with peace of mind. This community offers both comfort and convenience, making it an excellent option for those looking to simplify their lifestyle while remaining active and independent," end quote. Located on the LB Homes campus, Alcott Manor is part of a continuum of care that includes Brown Home, Short Stay, and Sheridan House, providing residents with added peace of mind for the future. After more than 35 years of public service, Deb Sherstrom will pass the reins as Human Service Director and step into a phased retirement from Ottertail County on July 6th. Sherstrom has served as Human Services Director since April of 2015 and is one of the longest tenured employees in the county's Human Services Department. As part of this transition, Ottertail County has restructured how human services and certain public health programs are organized to strengthen coordination and improve access to services for residents. Under the new structure, programs that serve children and families, primary prevention initiatives, as well as long-term care programs will align under the new Health and Human Services Department. Public Health will continue to operate as a separate department under the leadership of Public Health Director Jody Lean and the Prairie Lakes Community Health Board. Together, Health and Human Services and Public Health will work collaboratively to improve outcomes for individuals, families, and communities while ensuring both direct service needs and broader community health priorities are effectively addressed. This weekend, Fergus Falls will see its first air show since the 80s. On Saturday, the Fergus Falls Municipal Airport is hosting the Red, White, and Wings Air Show. At 9 o'clock in the morning, the gates will open and buses will begin bringing attendees from the general parking at Life Church to the airport. The aerial show will begin at 1, and it will star acts like the Red Baron and Kyle Franklin's Deadstick. Event organizer Sandra Haybrocken says that there is much more to do throughout the day than just the aerial show. For example, the Experimental Aircraft Association will be providing free airplane rides for kids. Later in the day, there will be live music performances by Sidewinder from 3 to 5 and Billy Goat Scruff from 7 to 11. The event is free and open to the public, though certain perks like on-site parking are only available for attendees that purchase a VIP ticket. For KBRFradio.com News, I'm Derek Sidian. 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
3: Here's your forecast on News Talk 1250 KBRF. There's a 30% chance for scattered evening showers, otherwise partly cloudy tonight, lower 60s. Into the low to mid 80s tomorrow with a wind, southeast wind at 15 to 25 miles an hour. 80% chance for showers and thundershowers Saturday overnight and mid to upper 60s. Sunday, maybe 90 and another windy day, southeast wind at about 15 to 30 miles an hour. Sunday night, partly cloudy, 70. And Monday, 97. There's your forecast on News Talk 1250 KBRF.
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0: Talk with the Ox on this Festival Thursday. The weekend we look forward to, one of them anyway, throughout the whole year. Oh boy, oh boy, oh boy. Coming up, Sauk Rapids, former Sauk Rapids Mayor Mark Campbell, talking about the Rapids River Days going on. Also, an invite, by the way, to the parade for Saturday's parade in St. Cloud, the annual Granite City Days parade. I, Dan the Ox Oxner, host of Hot Talk with the Ox, invite you, oh listener, to Hot Talk with the Ox. Don your I Am Not the Ox, But I Know Him t-shirt and meet us at the staging area on Saturday if you want to. If you want to walk with us in the parade, if you've never walked in a parade before, it should be a lot of fun. We are staging on 8th Avenue between 11th and 12th Streets North, if that helps. So you come in on 9th Avenue, that's the main thoroughfare there, whether you're northbound, southbound, whichever way you're coming from, just come in on 9th, and then you're going to want to turn towards the river on 11th, and then just take your first left. So it's really easy to find if you know the area. But we are unit F1, and we'll be staging in the F area, which is towards the back of the parade. So there's two ways you can do it, right? You can do that and then just hang out with us until the step off. Or if you want to maybe take a position early on in the parade route, and then you can watch the whole parade and then join us as we come by. Because there's only a few floats behind us. So that'd be kind of a fun thing to do, whatever you want to do there. But I just thought I'd open it up to you. Maybe you haven't walked in a parade. Kind of fun. I don't want to be there alone, just walking there, handing out candy. We're going to be jamming. We've got my famous patriotic parade music that I love. We have new audio systems now for the parade, so we'll be jamming it loud and handing out candy. And, by the way, not just handing out candy, Terrible Todd, but how many floats hand out Slim Jims?
1: Ooh.
0: Not all Slim Jims, because that would be ridiculous, but you may get handed a Slim Jim from one of our candy hander outers, which could be me. So looking forward to that. So, yeah, join us. Oh, and by the way, the first 20 with us will get a free drink at 7 West Tap House afterwards. If you want to head on over there, I'm going there for lunch afterwards, just like we do for Oxen Friends. So if you're in the parade with us, come with us. The first 20 people will get a free drink at 7 West Tap House. And if you want to stay for lunch, grab a burger or whatever, and should be a great way to wrap up the parade. So looking forward to that. Thanks to Ray Harrington for opening that hospitality avenue up for us. Moving beyond that, then, as we're celebrating the semiquincentennial, I put it to you, oh, Hot Talk with the Ox listener. Actually, I'm putting it to you, but who did this? CNN has a poll. Who did the poll here? Gallup. Okay, Gallup did this poll. They released the findings this week asking Americans, how do you think the founding fathers would feel about our country? In fact, I'm not sure the exact verbiage. Here we go. Let's see what here's the question. This is the actual question. Thinking for a moment about the Declaration of Independence overall, do you think the signers of the Declaration of Independence would be pleased or disappointed by the way the United States has turned out? All right. Well, in 1999, 44% of us said they'd be pleased. 55% said they'd be disappointed. For some odd reason, in 2001, 54% said they'd be pleased. 42% said they'd be disappointed. 2003, 50% said they'd be pleased. 48% said they'd be disappointed. Well, then 2013 hits, only 27% of us said that we think they'd be pleased. 71% of us said we think they'd be disappointed. Guess what it is now, according to this poll? 77% of us think the founding fathers would be disappointed. 19% say they'd be pleased. Huh. Of course, not asked in the question, you know, or the answer is like, you know, what's a founding father? That could very well be an effect here. Like, oh, I don't know. I don't even know. Signer of the Declaration of Independence. What's that? Right. I mean, they can tell us all about why we should be upset about our ancestry and their track record on slavery and whatnot. But really, like, who are our founding fathers? What do they do? Are people getting this in social studies anymore. I don't know. But according to the story, the public's view isn't all negative. 7 in 10 say that over the past 250 years, the country has had at least a fair amount of success in achieving its founding ideals. Marquette Law School released their poll. 66% of Americans say they're at least somewhat proud of who we are as a country. You know, and I, outside the box with the Ox for today, we don't need to play it. Maybe we'll play it. Maybe we'll see how I feel here in a moment. But just we haven't talked much about it here on Hot Talk. A little bit. How the foreigners visiting for the soccer tournament are digging America. Like, way digging it. Like, wow, this is awesome. Now, whatever that is, like, they didn't know about it. Interesting, the coverage that the media is giving it. It's like one way or another, they are going to make sure that we care about the World Soccer Cup, right? Or football, whatever it's called. It's surprising what we're learning from these people coming to America, that if you come into our country, A, maybe knowing nothing really about it, or B, only knowing what, say, the worldwide media has covered, and we don't know exactly what that is, and you don't know unless you live in other places. And they're coming here going, this is great. Not whether they expected it or not, right? But everybody wants to come to America, and then they come here like, ah, this is why we all want to come here. What a fresh perspective to see people that are here from a faraway lands digging it. The whole ranch dressing thing is a little bizarre. I would hope they would have, like we would have higher standards than that, but I don't get the ranch dressing thing. Ranch dressing is fine, but I mean, if that's what people are super excited about, okay. I think like we have other things to offer besides ranch dressing that are pretty cool. But the vastness, I think, of the United States of America is incredible, and really, compared to the rest of the world, I guess, right? We've got it really good, and we're just not allowed to feel that way anymore. It seems like. Jeff texting in on the Boulder Tap House text line. Well, as Benjamin Franklin said to a woman, we gave you a republic, madam. It's up to you to keep it. And that being said, everyone keeps referring to this republic as a democracy. So let's say we don't have a republic anymore. Okay. And do we have a republic anymore? We're trying to. It'd be nice if Minnesota operated as a republic, wouldn't it? Wow, it barely does. Unfortunately, mob rules in Minnesota. And just to kind of that point, yeah, the republic is the way it was designed. In Minnesota, there are 100 Republican lawmakers, 101 Democrat lawmakers. And the 101 Democrat lawmakers are acting like, you know, right, two wolves and a sheep voting on what's for dinner. Like it's a mandate. So, yeah, that's fair. We are operating as a democracy, unfortunately, and the Democrats are taking it as such. But overall, if you pin me down, I don't know what my opinion would be. I don't know for sure. If you look at the Declaration of Independence and subsequently the Constitution, these things could not be drafted today. I think that's pretty clear. These people were very bright. This is a long time ago. Didn't have any of the technology we have now. How did they come up with this stuff? It was divinely inspired for sure. But I think these people were like way smarter than we probably give them credit for. I'm not sure that it would surprise a lot of them as to what happened. Obviously, some of the inventions would. But just the way it went, that's why they laid it out like they did, knowing that it would be abused, but giving it the least possible or the most possible safety checks here to make sure it's not totally. Well, after 250 years, yeah, we've poked a lot of holes in it, but somehow we're holding on. Trucker Bob, what say you?
1: Well, thinking of old Ben Franklin, you know, he wanted to have for a symbol the turkey and
0: right.
1: Not the eagle.
0: Mm-hmm.
1: I think he'd go back to the turkey right now.
0: Oh.
1: That's it.
0: I hadn't thought about that. Thanks, Trucker Bob. Yep, that's the one thing we did wrong. Should have had the turkey. All right. Love the bald eagle. Right. That was a good move, I think. Very cool. Jeremy saying it might be bad. There might be another influx of immigrants coming in. Okay. Fine. 320-251-1990 on the Boulder Tap House Studio or text line. The founding fathers would have given up if they could see us now. We're arguing about how many genders there are in Congress. Okay. I mean, there's that. For sure, there's that. Yeah. Okay. Let's extend it a step further then. Would they be excited just to see the fact that we are exercising our freedom of speech by actually having those conversations? Is that kind of what they were going for? So there's that. But I would say, I would say by and large, these were smart guys. And my guess is that they kind of knew what they were getting into. And if they came and saw, I mean, imagine what they would see. And the weird thing is, like, you really have to almost hand it to them. Look at everything. I mean, in fact, if you go to the KNSI listener poll, the competition, 250 years, the nation's most influential moment, we started with, was it 32 arbitrarily selected events and or inventions by the United States. And you've been voting all through this early summer on what you think are the most important. And we're down to the Declaration of Independence, the World Wide Web, Constitutional Convention, and the rise of the railroads. I mean, that's, these are things that have impacted the entire world, much more than just our country. And I think our founding fathers can take pride in their graves by saying, we created this environment for this to happen. And that, I would assume, would make them proud. G, welcome to Hot Talk with the Ox on the Boulder Tap House studio line.
2: Ox, on one hand, I think that many of the founding fathers would be very pleased that after 250 years, we still have some semblance of a constitutional republic.
0: Yeah.
2: Because I think that they knew how tenuous it really was from the very beginning. So I think on one hand, they would be pleased. On the other hand, I think when we see some of the how the morals have decayed in the country, I think that John Adams, who famously said our Constitution was written only for immoral and religious people, he said it's wholly unsuited for the government of any other.
0: Right.
2: I think he'd be saying, told you so.
0: Yeah.
2: When he looks at, you know, government entitlements and fraud and all this kind of stuff, I think he'd be saying, yes, this Constitution isn't really made for people who have no morals. So, yep.
0: Spot on. No question. Thank you, G. Totally.
2: Yep.
0: Kevin, thanks for holding. Welcome to Hot Talk on the Boulder Tap House studio line.
3: Oh, good morning. Is the effort to get rid of the Electoral College the more democratizing of this country?
0: Yeah, definitely. Yep.
3: Is it possible for them to get rid of the Electoral College?
0: Yeah, I don't know how they could go about doing that. I think that's hard. That's a heavier lift. And there's a lot of there's been a lot of conversation about that. I haven't seen the latest analysis on this, but I find it every cycle, right, this happens. And it's so interesting because that's exactly why Donald Trump, if you remember, Donald Trump was full on in Minnesota. He ran hard like he was going to win Minnesota. And talking to the folks that were in charge of his campaign here, the goal was they were pretty sure they weren't going to win Minnesota, but it was a nationwide goal by the Trump campaign to win the popular vote, even though you didn't need it. But to win the popular vote, to show that we can win the popular vote and the electoral vote. And I think after that happened, it's odd that we're still having this conversation. It's like the liberals just got to let it go. I mean, he won. So fine. You want to get rid of the electoral college? Guess what? Trump still won. So, like, what do you gain?
3: And the poor people, the farmers of California, are ruled by L.A. and San Francisco.
0: Yes.
3: And I just moved to St. Cloud from Brooklyn Center. I had to get out of Hennepin County. Unfortunately, the Hennepin County rules the whole state, and Duluth and these guys. So I just moved in a month ago into St. Cloud.
0: Welcome.
3: So you just, but what's with the potholes? Good grief.
0: Thank you, Kevin. I love it. Welcome, right. Sir. Good to have you. Well, I tell you, I was driving inner city Minneapolis, and I mentioned this earlier, coming to and from the Back to the 50s car show last weekend. You want to talk about bad roads. Man, and their taxes are way higher. What are they spending it on? 320-251-1990. 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
4: Here's your forecast on News Talk 1250 KBRF. There's a 30% chance for scattered evening showers, otherwise partly cloudy tonight, lower 60s. Into the low to mid 80s tomorrow with a wind, southeast wind at 15 to 25 miles an hour. 80% chance for showers and thundershowers Saturday overnight and mid to upper 60s. Sunday, maybe 90 and another windy day, southeast wind at about 15 to 30 miles an hour. Sunday night, partly cloudy, 73, and Monday, 97. There's your forecast on News Talk 1250 KBRF.
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Talk with the Ox, offering you this, that, and the other thing. You mentioned, or you heard me mention earlier, that if you want to join us walking in the Granite City Days Parade, the staging, the parade starts at 10, so the staging is like 9:45-ish, whatever. If you want to help hand out candy and join us, got to be wearing an I Am Not the Ox, But I Know Him t-shirt. Kind of fun to walk in the parade if you want to. Otherwise, we'll see you in the parade. And then afterwards, the first 20 people, come join us at 7 West Tap House, and we'll buy you a free drink. Stay for lunch. Have a good time. Kind of like our Oxen Friends on Friday. That will be Saturday. Should be a lot of fun. Also offering you at the parade, if you want the VIP tickets for the fireworks watching, no VIP section this year, but it will entitle you to a refreshment, which is kind of a box lunch type deal with the tickets. So we'll have those for you for the 4th of July fireworks shortly after Granite City Days. And if that's not enough, coming up a couple days later, 7/6/26 at Mystic Lake, Bob Dylan. If you want to win tickets to Bob Dylan, tune in about 45 minutes, because I've got a way for you to participate in an audience participation segment, have a little fun, and qualify to win a pair of Bob Dylan tickets. How about that? But moments away, Mark Campbell joining us, former Sauk Rapids mayor, talking about Rapids River Days. The medallion hunt starts today, also the big concert along the riverside tonight. The pageant is also tonight. We'll talk more about what's coming up after that then and what to expect. Miss the old days. Remember, we used to broadcast from the Sauk Rapids Fire Department on, like, pageant day. It was really fun. We used to have the royalty come in. And we'll take that walk down memory lane and talk about that coming up next on Hot Talk with the Ox.

0: 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Now get the edge. 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They'll tell you the latest tips and techniques that are working on area lakes so you can hook more fish. 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
8: news at Town Hall. I'm Bob Agnew in Washington. President Trump told farmers gathered at a White House dinner last night that the U.S. is going to intervene and help Venezuela deal with the aftermath of those powerful earthquakes.
9: We have the strongest military. 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We're going to, by the way, help them where they're big. They had a tremendous earthquake last night that you read about, massive in Caracas. But we're going to help them out.
8: The search continues for victims trapped in the rubble. 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The president also told that gathering last night in the White House Rose Garden that thanks to assets from Iran that will soon be unfrozen, they'll be able to spend that money on U.S. farm goods for the people of Iran.
9: We have another one, a new market coming up, and that's called the lovely country of Iran. It's a beautiful place. Would anybody like to go there? The Islamic Republic of Iran, they're having a hard time with food, and we're going to be taking some of their money, and we'll spend it, and we're going to be buying wheat, soybeans, and corn, a lot of it.
8: And the president told the gathering that his administration is working hard to open up new markets for U.S. farm goods, including in Europe, South America, and Australia. The president said he's also opening up new markets in Asia, and that includes in China. An investigation into Joel Bolton's handling of classified information coming to a close.
10: Former National Security Advisor John Bolton has pleaded guilty to mishandling classified information while serving in the White House. Bolton admitted to unlawfully possessing sensitive national defense information, including classified documents tied to U.S. national security. He now faces up to 5 years in prison and is set to be sentenced in October. Willie Nelson, Washington.
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8: Mistrial has been declared in the California Palisades wildfire trial. Here's Lisa Dwyer.
7: A federal judge has declared a mistrial in the arson case against 29-year-old Jonathan Rindernecht, accused of sparking the deadly 2025 Palisades fire in Los Angeles. Jurors deadlocked on three federal charges of arson, malicious destruction by means of a fire, and timber set aflame. The judge noted that 10 jurors were set on a not guilty verdict, while two jurors were determined to convict. Defense attorney Steve Haney says the vote count shows that his client is innocent. Prosecutors say the evidence strongly indicates that Rindernecht is responsible for igniting the fire and say they will retry the case.
8: And that is Lisa Dwyer reporting that 29-year-old Rindernecht facing charges of arson, malicious destruction by means of a fire, and timber set aflame. Breaking news at townhall.com. Yesterday marked the 150th anniversary of the Native American victory over U.S. Army Lieutenant Colonel George Custer's cavalry at Little Bighorn in Montana.
12: Native American tribes are marking the 150th anniversary of the Battle of Little Bighorn. Tribes came together on a sweltering day in June of 1876 to defeat Lieutenant Colonel George Armstrong Custer and more than 200 of his troops.
13: I don't have nothing good to say about Custer. You know, the stories that I've heard of this man, you know, he was no human being, it almost sounds like. For what was left of him on this earth, remains are all over this earth, right up there.
12: William Goodbird is a traditional singer from the Spirit Lake Dakota Nation. Custer's defeat stunned Americans on what was the country's 100th anniversary. I'm Ed Donahue.
8: Custer and more than 200 of his troops were killed in that battle. Reenactments took place yesterday to illustrate the battle. More on these stories at townhall.com.
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14: Here's your forecast on News Talk 1250 KBRF. There's a 30% chance for scattered evening showers, otherwise partly cloudy tonight, lower 60s. Into the low to mid 80s tomorrow with a wind, southeast wind at 15 to 25 miles an hour. 80% chance for showers and thundershowers Saturday overnight and mid to upper 60s. Sunday maybe 90 and another windy day, southeast wind at about 15 to 30 miles an hour. Sunday night partly cloudy, 73, and Monday 97. There's your forecast on News Talk 1250 KBRF.
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0: This is the Ox. Welcome to Hot Talk with the Ox, the Thursday edition. Not just any Thursday, but the Thursday we look forward to here in Central Minnesota all year long, because a whole bunch of fun stuff starts. Ha-ha! And by the way, in 1.5 hour, your chance. I will throw this out at you just so you know where we're going with this. As I mentioned yesterday, San Diego is putting together a time capsule to be opened in 250 years.
1: Wow.
0: And some of the things that they're going to include in their time capsule. Well, turns out, so are we. Minnesota's doing something like this now. So I would put it to you, oh, Hot Talk with the Ox listener, what would you put into a Minnesota time capsule to be opened in 250 years? All callers

0: Campbell is, though no longer the mayor, is actively involved in promoting his community and has been, and very actively involved in Rapids River Days, which is happening. By the way, I drove through, was it yesterday or the day before? Anyway, earlier this week, I drove through the park where they have the big Rapids River Food Fest, and it always amazes me. That park, if you've ever spent time in that park, you just look at it and say, it doesn't even seem like the same park. Because that Saturday, when they have that food fest, it's like, wow. It just seems like a world on its own. You ever have that experience? Not every venue is that way. But man, it is just like, I swear it triples in size. It's amazing how that all works out. And a ton of people are there, and it never really seems super crowded. So it's a great event. Theoretically, we have him back now. Mr. Mayor, welcome to Hot Talk with the Ox, sir.
1: Well, good morning, Dan. Thank you for having me on.
0: Well, always a pleasure. Good to hear your voice at least once a year, if not more often. And in the old days, man, you know, we'd be set up live at the Sauk Rapids Fire Department.
1: Yeah, that was very enjoyable. If you remember, the first time I met with you was 2005 when you were broadcasting from the Whitney Center, and I brought our newly crowned Queen Susan Mines over to Whitney to meet with you. And then we decided that we should move over to Sauk Rapids, and we were in the old fire hall, then we went to the new fire hall, and I tell you, I really enjoyed those days.
0: And you brought over the royalty, and boy, got to know the pageant officials and the festival, and that was a lot of fun. Yeah, remember we had a ton of chow, too. I forget what, like, we ordered, like, big, huge Subway sandwiches and donuts you brought in and everything, and we invited the cops. Thought they might eat it all, but they didn't.
1: Well, we did have a few residents stop by and join us, and it was always a good time.
0: And
1: the one thing I was trying to figure out is, do you remember the time that the pickup was there and we had people stop by and sign the truck?
0: Yeah. What truck was that?
1: What was that all about? I don't know. I can't remember the details.
0: Nope. Boy, things were weird and wild and wacky back then. The Wild West.
1: Yeah, that's true.
0: Yeah, so we've done a lot. Well, who would have thought a quarter century later, or not quite, but 20 years later, I think we would have bet on this, that we would continue on with Rapids River Days pretty much in its entirety as the Miss Sauk Rapids pageant somehow was still politically correct. And the medallion hunt and all that. So take it away. What starts off the festivities, sir?
1: Well, today there are three events. The medallion hunt is going to start today, and the clues are going to be given out by the team, and people will look for that medallion. And usually it doesn't take too long for somebody to find it. We also kick off with two events this evening. We have the Miss Sauk Rapids pageant, which is going to be held at the Sauk Rapids Middle School in the auditorium, and we also have our regular Thursday night scheduled Rock the Riverside. Tonight we have two performances. The opener is going to be Seth Dowd, and that will be followed up at 7 o'clock by Mace, which is a 80s rock and roll band. So we're excited for Thursday, and then tomorrow, of course, we have the Rapids River Days Parade. And the unique thing about our parade is that we don't run it through the commercial district. It goes right through the heart of the residential area of Sauk Rapids. And it's been a great event. There are people that for the past 20, 25 years have been holding parties, inviting their friends and neighbors. And it's absolutely like a social event of the season for Sauk Rapids. And then tomorrow, of course, our famous Rapids River Days takes place down in Municipal Park beginning at 11 a.m. There are going to be three bands that will play throughout the day. And that's always well attended, especially after the parade is over in St. Cloud. It seems like it just swells with people.
0: Oh, yeah.
1: Many thousands of people.
0: On Saturday. Yeah. The food fest. Yeah. Absolutely.
1: Yep. So that's Rapture River Days. Not much has really changed. You know, we've added the Rock the Riverside program for the last 6 years on the Thursday night beforehand. And we'll continue to keep the Rapture River Days going as long as we can.
0: And is the pageant still inside the school?
1: Yep, it is. When I was mayor, we did it.

0: out to high school, and I see that now they've moved it to the Sauk Rapids Middle School, and that's just right up the hill from Coburn, from Wells Fargo, up by the Bob Cross softball baseball complex, and they have a wonderful auditorium there also.
1: It's great that they do that, and you know, the participation is still really strong. It is so great to see girls wanting to be girls. They love it.
0: Yeah, you know, I ran into them Monday. They were utilizing the community room in the Sauk Rapids Government Center, and they were doing, they were practicing some of their routines that they're going to do. And I thanked them for participating because there was a large number of young women there, and it was really nice to see, you know, a large group of people that wanted to participate in that event.
1: I'm going to ask you a question because I know you've stayed very active in promoting your community in multiple levels, including this, being on Hot Talk with the Ox today to talk about the big festival. But you, like you were talking about being mayor, you know, 20 plus years ago. And we're talking about things, you know, about our founding fathers, you know, would they be happy with what they're seeing today? How about just in the 20 years back, looking ahead now? Sauk Rapids, have they made the best use of that time? Some victories in that? Do you feel good about the direction of the city?
0: Well, you know, I've absolutely been very proud of the people who've led the city over the past, you know, 20-odd years, from the appointed people and to the elected officials. I think they've done a great job. You know, we went under such drastic changes, you know, in 2005, 2006, 2007, 2008, you know, when we built the new bridge and we recreated downtown. So I think we did a great job of setting the base for establishing the city of Sauk Rapids in the downtown area. We got our apartment building because we always wanted to get residents downtown. I'm still pushing to get more buildings, residential buildings downtown. I had a conversation with some developers last week. And, you know, I would just like to see the downtown continue to grow, whether that means new businesses. You know, we have currently about 5 or 6 lots that the city has prepared. They're shovel ready, and we have a couple that people are looking at, but we could always use more activity downtown, because I think that's the key, Dan. I think that you have to have a viable downtown to make your city what it should be. And we've done a good job, but I think we can continue to improve it.
1: Yeah, and yeah, I think there's good. I think there's a lot of good that has come. Wasn't sure how big of a catalyst it was going to be. It's a very different flavor from the other downtowns, if you will, right? We're not sure where Sartell downtown is, so that's really not really comparable. But certainly downtown St. Cloud and downtown St. Joseph carving out its own kind of niche. I think Sauk Rapids is doing so, too. I thought it might happen faster. But they're not, I mean, they're not going away. I mean, they are growing, and I love walking that new riverfront.
0: Yeah, the riverfront is absolutely wonderful. And, you know, when I started to get involved in the city of Sauk Rapids, they had a goal, and that goal is every time there was a piece of private property that became available on the river, the city would do everything in their power to purchase it, because you wanted to create more community space. You wanted to be able to create more public access to the river. And I think they've done a wonderful job of doing that. You know, between the south end all the way to the north end, you know, past Highway 15 bridge, you know, there's a lot of public property there, and it's really great. And the one thing about Sauk Rapids that I really like at the river is the elevation. There's no steep hills for the most part. You can go right up to the river and utilize it for different purposes. And I noticed last Thursday during Rock the Riverside, the river is low enough where the kids are out walking in the river again.
1: Cool.
0: It's always nice to see, but you know, that does tell us that we have a little bit of lack of water at the time.
1: But it's going to be great. And this medallion hunt now, I know they still use another radio station to make these announcements. But also, on the website, SaukRapidsRiverDays.com/medallion hunt. So we can find this medallion with clue number one. And I don't know who knows where the medallion is. Do you know where the medallion is?
0: I don't know where the medallion is, nor have I ever been a medallion hunter. But I'm sure that, you know, Marla Elmas knows exactly where the medallion is. And but it would be tough to get it out of her. So
1: the medallion hunt. Here's the first clue. The medallion hunt is 4 years old with so many places to hide. Start looking to find your pot of gold. You're in for a treasure-filled ride.
0: That's pretty generic. I think we can start anywhere in public property and sock rabbits and do that, you know.
1: Maybe the term
0: that doesn't give me
1: ride has something to do. Is there a bus stop somewhere? Is there a right?
0: There's a lot of bus stops in town, yeah.
1: Okay. I know. All right. Well, we'll see. I'm not having any epiphanies reading that one, but
0: you know, there's one other thing I want to talk about. I'm kind of excited about it. It's something that St. Cloud is doing is, you know, when I moved here back in the early to mid 80s, you remember it was called Wheels, Wings, and Water. Mm-hmm. You remember that, Dan? Mm-hmm. And I'm excited that St. Cloud is bringing back something on the river.
1: Yep.
0: And they're bringing the river rats in. And so the only question I have for you, though, is, you know, we have a lot of history with a certain mayor from the city of St. Cloud. Both of you and you've done a lot with Dave. I've done things with Dave. Do you think Dave is part of the river rats now?
1: We'll have to see. We'll have to see.
0: I mean, I could see Dave at the top of the podium, you know, riding on the shoulders, coming across, you know, the river.
1: Yeah.
0: So, I'm anxious to get down there and see if Dave is hanging out with the river rats.
1: Granite City.
0: And don't let him call in and try to say something about me now. You know.
1: Yeah.
0: But I am seriously excited because I think that when I first started, they had the power boat races down there. So that was always exciting. I'm glad they're bringing I'm glad they're bringing back the pancakes out at the airport.
1: Too. Yeah, me too. And I've been threatening to do that myself, and I feel bad. That is a project I really was going to undertake. I just forgot about it because I've wanted to bring that back again, and I'm glad that somebody else is doing it. But I felt really passionate about that. That was always an enjoyable highlight for those who went there. And I love the fact that the guys would throw the pancakes and try to catch them with your plate. What a fun thing.
0: No, I went out there a number of times. I really enjoyed it.
1: Yeah.
0: And the pancakes are always good, too.
1: Good to you. All right. Well, Mr. Mayor, thanks. Should be a great weekend, certainly, for both Sauk Rapids and St. Cloud. Then the final question. So Rapids River, what do they call the food? It used to be called the Sauk Rapids Food Fest, but whatever it's called now, Rapids River Food Fest. You walk in, Mark Campbell. What's your first stop?
0: First, you got to get a token.
1: Tokens, the plastic tokens. That's right. Okay.
0: Yes.
1: Right.
0: There's no cash.
1: Nope.
0: With the vendors.
1: Ha.
0: You know, I kind of go to the Lions, and I like those pork chops on a stick.
1: Yep.
0: Yeah. You know, they are wonderful, and then. I usually go over and get some cheese curds, and then by that time, I try to find somebody to give the rest of my tokens to, and I try to get out of there without eating much more because, you know, a 10,000-calorie day is not what I really need at this time of my life.
1: Yeah, yeah. So. All right. Very good. All right, Mark. Well, thanks, Mr. Mayor. We'll see you this weekend.
0: Okay. Thank you, Dan. Take care.
1: Always fun talking to former Sauk Rapids mayor and constant advocate Mark Campbell. Is it Jimmy Z's or who is it that does the big pork tenderloin like on a stick? I mean, it's a dinner for three practically, but that's been fun. And then obviously the corn dogs, the ox always has to get his corn dog, but there's always some new thing that I try there, right? The big tent in the middle that has the multiple different vendors there. I don't know. We'll have to see. I had my taco in a bag already, though, my walking taco. I had that at the Republican convention because we were forced to be in there until 10 o'clock at night every night, and the restaurants were all closed. So I'm not going to get a taco in a bag. I've been there, done that, but we'll see what else happens. Should be a great weekend. Coming up on Hot Talk with the Ox, your chance to win Bob Dylan tickets. Yes, on the Boulder Tap House text line. He's still alive. Well, he is now. Can he hold on for another few weeks or a couple weeks before he's supposed to be playing in concert in Minnesota? We hope so. Find out how you can do that next on Hot Talk.
2: Here's your forecast on News Talk 1250 KBRF. There's a 30% chance for scattered evening showers, otherwise partly cloudy tonight, lower 60s. Into the low to mid 80s tomorrow with a wind, southeast wind at 15 to 25 miles an hour. 80% chance for showers and thundershowers Saturday overnight and mid to upper 60s. Sunday, maybe 90 and another windy day, southeast wind at about 15 to 30 miles an hour. Sunday night, partly cloudy, 73, and Monday, 97. There's your forecast on News Talk 1250 KBRF.
3: Weather can shift quickly and sometimes become dangerous. 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
5: Minnesota News Network, I'm Jason Dinesen. The first cases of West Nile virus have been found in the Twin Cities Metro. MNN's John Anderson has more.
6: The Metropolitan Mosquito Control Division reports the first cases of West Nile this year. They say mosquitoes collected at one site in Hennepin County, two locations in Ramsey County, and one spot in Dakota County have tested positive for West Nile virus. Experts say this is usually when they start seeing the first cases. Last year was a record year for West Nile virus in Minnesota with more than 120 human cases. Residents are advised to take precautions by wearing insect repellent, covering up exposed skin, and emptying out standing water. John Anderson for MNN.
5: Senator Tina Smith is joining affordable housing advocates this afternoon to urge President Trump to sign a bipartisan housing bill aimed at lowering housing costs. The president has said he will not sign the measure despite overwhelming bipartisan approval in Congress. This is MNN.
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0: Talk with the Ox, rocking and rolling here on this Thursday. The Festival Thursday, very exciting for Central Minnesota anyway. Hey, our Washington representatives and senators have been asked to submit photos to put in the nation's 250th time capsule to be opened in 250 years. Really interesting to see the photos that some of our congresspeople have decided to put in the time capsule. Everything from pictures of loons to pictures of, I think, Michelle Fishbox in a tractor. You got some other people look like they're doing some wild rice harvesting. Picture of State Fair with the sky ride and the big, I don't know if it's a ceramic or fiberglass cow rolling through the State Fair. Kind of neat. Tom Emmer's got a picture of him and his son with the hockey gear on. Kind of neat. Pictures of the downtown and the river, etc. Purple Rain prints on the Revolution picture from Ilhan Omar is submitting that picture. Stauber has got a picture of Lake Superior and big ore boat docked there. Kind of cool. What would you put in a time capsule to be opened in 250 years? As a Minnesotan. 320-251-1990 on the Boulder Tap House studio or text line. All calls. If you volunteer what you would put in a time capsule, we'll go into the Hot Talk with the Ox prize wheel. In about 20 minutes, we'll spin it. And somebody's going to win a pair of tickets for Bob Dylan coming up. That next on Hot Talk.
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2: With Acera News, I'm Bob Agnew in Washington. Some Venezuelans are taking the search for missing loved ones into their own hands in the aftermath of those back-to-back earthquakes this week. Many people complained today that they'd not seen state rescue teams, despite authorities promising a robust government response. Those quakes, hitting 7.2 and 7.5 in magnitude, were the most powerful the country has seen in more than 100 years, killing close to 600 people, and thousands were injured in an unknown number of people still missing. President Trump has announced he's seeking an additional $11 billion in assistance to U.S. farmers. He told farmers and ranchers attending a Rose Garden dinner last night that the administration is expanding markets for them in Europe, South America, and Australia. He also says that frozen Iranian assets will be used to buy U.S. farm goods to ship to the people of Iran. This is SRN News.
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4: 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LB Homes has announced the reopening of Alcott Manor as a 55-plus independent living community, offering a comfortable, affordable housing option for older adults who value independence and flexibility in their daily lives. Executive Director Heather Hickman says, quote, "At LB Homes, we are excited to reopen Alcott Manor as a place where individuals can enjoy independent living with peace of mind. This community offers both comfort and convenience, making it an excellent option for those looking to simplify their lifestyle while remaining active and independent." End quote. Located on the LB Homes campus, Alcott Manor is part of a continuum of care that includes Brown Home, Short Stay, and Sheridan House, providing residents with added peace of mind for the future. After more than 35 years of public service, Deb Sherstrom will pass the reins as Human Service Director and step into a phased retirement from Ottertail County on July 6th. Sjurstrom has served as Human Services Director since April of 2015 and is one of the longest tenured employees in the county's Human Services Department. As part of this transition, Ottertail County has restructured how human services and certain public health programs are organized to strengthen coordination and improve access to services for residents. Under the new structure, programs that serve children and families, primary prevention initiatives, as well as long-term care programs will align under the new Health and Human Services Department. Public Health will continue to operate as a separate department under the leadership of Public Health Director Jody Lean and the Prairie Lakes Community Health Board. Together, Health and Human Services and Public Health will work collaboratively to improve outcomes for individuals, families, and communities while ensuring both direct service needs and broader community health priorities are effectively addressed. This weekend, Fergus Falls will see its first air show since the 80s. On Saturday, the Fergus Falls Municipal Airport is hosting the Red, White, and Wings Air Show. At 9 o'clock in the morning, the gates will open and buses will begin bringing attendees from the general parking at Life Church to the airport. The aerial show will begin at 1, and it will star acts like the Red Baron and Kyle Franklin's Dead Stick. Event organizer Sandra Haybrocken says that there is much more to do throughout the day than just the aerial show. For example, the Experimental Aircraft Association will be providing free airplane rides for kids. Later in the day, there will be live music performances by Sidewinder from 3 to 5 and Billy Goat Scruff from 7 to 11. The event is free and open to the public, though certain perks like on-site parking are only available for attendees that purchase a VIP ticket. For KBRFradio.com News, I'm Derek Sidian. 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
5: Here's your forecast on News Talk 1250 KBRF. There's a 30% chance for scattered evening showers, otherwise partly cloudy tonight, lower 60s. Into the low to mid 80s tomorrow with a wind, southeast wind at 15 to 25 miles an hour. 80% chance for showers and thundershowers Saturday overnight and mid to upper 60s. Sunday, maybe 90 and another windy day, southeast wind at about 15 to 30 miles an hour. Sunday night, partly cloudy, 73 and Monday 97. There's your forecast on News Talk 1250 KBRF.
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0: back with the Ox. Yes, Bob Dylan is still alive at the moment. We hope he stays that way for a few more days anyway, because we got some tickets for a show coming up for you to win. It's the 6th of July at the new Mystic Lake Amphitheater. Sorry about the Dave Matthews Band concert.
1: Yeah, I know.
0: Darn it. A lot of reports are they were afraid of lightning and that they had early rain and that part of the, there was a lot of water that had gathered, I guess, at this amphitheater. It's kind of just going through its growing pains. Hey, look, you have an outdoor venue in Minnesota. All the more reason to expect problems, right? So barring any problems, Bob Dylan's show coming up on the 6th of July. We have a pair of tickets to give away. If you want to qualify to possibly win them, we'll spin the Hot Talk with the Ox prize wheel here shortly. The story goes that our Minnesota congressional and Senate delegations were asked to submit each a photograph with a letter written to the citizens of the year 20, let's see, what would it be, 2276, right? Let's see here. This is interesting. So let's, I'll tell you the, address it to just the personalization to Americans in 2276 is how Angie Craig started her letter. Others didn't really write a to anything. One, I think Finstead, to whom it may concern. I thought that was interesting. Betty McCollum to Americans in 2276, her letter. Ilhan Omar did not have a greeting on her letter. Tom Emmer, to the Americans reading this on our nation's 500th birthday. His letter going into it. This is really neat to kind of see. And then let's see, one other than what I wanted to read. To the citizens of the year 2276 from Pete Stauber. And they submitted photos essentially from their district, meaningful stuff from their district, whatever. And I mentioned earlier what each one submitted, but photos, fine, no problem, or just stuff in a time capsule. If you could put something in from the state of Minnesota, what would it be? All callers on the Boulder Tap House studio line right now, 320-251-1990 that we get on the air here in the next 10 minutes or so with a suggestion. We'll go on the Hot Talk with the Ox prize wheel. We'll spin that here shortly to see which one of you is going to win a pair of tickets to see Bob Dylan. Mark, our first caller. Mark, what would you put in the time capsule?
2: I'd put Governor Walz in the time capsule.
0: You mean the actual governor? Or
2: not a picture of him, the actual governor. Uh-huh. And then with a play card around his neck, say, "Welcome, Americans."
0: Okay. Okay.
2: That's what I would put him in the time capsule.
0: Very creative. Thank you, sir.
2: Thank you.
0: Not sure what the size of the time capsule is, but I'm fine for our artistic license here in this segment. Size, whatever. Don't worry about size. Let's say the time capsule is infinitely big. Jeremy.
3: Okay, Ox. We got to make it Minnesota.
0: Yep.
3: So I'm thinking either a learning center picture or an EBT card.
0: Oh, I'm writing these down, by the way, just so I can keep a record of it. EBT card. Good.
3: All right, take care.
0: Good. Yeah. Julie, welcome to Hot Talk with the Ox.
4: Hi, Ox. I'm thinking, you know, the Minnesota Twins won the 87 World Series for the first time. And in the cool parade, Kirby Puckett and all those players were wearing those fur coats. And my husband's a trapper here in Minnesota, so I'm going to say one of those fur coats that one of the 87 World Series champs players wore on the parade.
0: Wow. All right. That's interesting. That says Minnesota to you, eh?
4: Sure does.
0: Interesting. All right. Hold on. I'm keeping a record of this. Thanks, Julie. Appreciate that. I'm typing as I'm going here. Saying goodbye to Julie opens up a phone line, 320-251-1990. Ben. Hello, Ben. What would you put in a time capsule?
5: Hey, Ox.
0: Hey,
5: I think I'd put a picture of Bob Dylan in there. Very fitting. I think 250 years from now, people will still be talking about him. He's toured all over the North American, actually all over the world for that matter.
1: Yeah.
5: And next to Bob Dylan, I'd have a picture of Trucker Bob holding a green belt premium. Thanks a lot, Ox.
1: Thank you, man. There you go. I'll include that. Yeah. I don't know, for whatever, I'm not putting this in the time capsule, but I'll just type it in anyway. A green belt. Okay, there we go. All right, Corey, you're next. What do you put in the time capsule?
6: Hey, good morning, Ox. I say we put a boy's tampon signed by our fearful governor himself. No, I'm kidding. Actually, I think a jersey of each one of our four sports teams.
1: Ah, all right. Any prediction on whether any of them will still be around then?
6: No, I don't know. That's a good question. I mean, that's a lot of time. Probably not.
1: Yeah. And what will the sports be then, right?
6: Well, that's what I was just thinking. Will the sports even still be around at that time?
1: I don't know. Well, all right, thanks. Boy, it's really food for thought. That's looking way ahead. Because a lot of times, like time capsules, you know, like 50 years or 100 years or something. But, I mean, to go 250. We're calling you LK. LK, what do you put in the time capsule?
7: I would put this copy of Hot Talk with the Ox.
1: Oh! Hey, by the way, there is a CD of highlights of Hot Talk with the Ox and a CD player to play it in a time capsule buried, I believe it's in Eastman Park. That'll be opened long after my demise, so that'll be interesting.
7: Well, I think this would be a good one for the next one that you guys are promoting, because it is all the stuff that people want to put in there. So put this whole show in there, and it'll have some idea what was going on in our times.
1: All right, LK, beautiful. Far be it for me to argue with that. There you go. Chuck. Hello, Chuck. What are you putting in the time capsule?
8: You know, I'm thinking the only thing that'll never spoil is lutefisk. I put a big chunk of lutefisk in there.
1: Yeah. They won't know what it is. You'd have to have something explaining what it is in multiple languages.
8: You're right.
1: All right. Thanks, Chuck. Yep. Ken. Hello, Ken. What do you put in the time capsule?
9: Yes, I would like to gather up all of the new Minnesota State flags, put them in the time capsule, because by that period, maybe they can figure out the significance of it.
1: Yeah, all right. I'll write that down. Yeah, that's a great. That's a great one. All right. We can't. Thank you.
9: Thank you.
1: What does it mean? It sort of is shaped like Minnesota. Kind of is. Trucker Bob.
10: Oh, the guy ahead of me just stole my thunder. I was going to put in the real old picture, flag,
1: all right,
10: along with Governor Orville Freeman.
1: Oh, okay.
10: Yeah, the real governor.
1: Okay, Freeman. All right, very good.
10: Right, yeah, and Miles Lord. Thank you.
1: Of course, Miles Lord. Why wouldn't you? All right, well, that will do it. We'll spin the Hot Talk with the Ox prize wheel to determine which of our players is going to win the pair of tickets to Bob Dylan. By the way, I think we might even have another pair, if I'm not mistaken, to give away during Heard It on Hot Talk on Monday. Right, Terrible Todd?
11: Yep.
1: I think so. Stay tuned for that. The tickets go out to Ben for the picture of Bob Dylan and Trucker Bob holding a grain belt. Ben, call back, text Terrible Todd. If you want the tickets, let him know. If not, let us know, and we'll respin the Hot Talk with the Ox prize wheel. So there you have it, Ben. You're the winner. I know what you're wondering. You're wondering, Ox, what are your picks? Here's what I would put in a time capsule just off the top of my head. I would put a snowmobile, an ATV, and then aerial pictures of today's RV, camper, and recreational vehicle stores. Like an aerial view of Pleasureland, right? An aerial picture of Meese Outland. Just to show the inventories of all this stuff. Because I don't know, in 250 years, I have no idea if these things are going to be there. But to show the proliferation of all this stuff and that they're everywhere. I'd also think, and those who've done this have done a great service,
0: But taking pictures of all the restaurants and even the old dive bars right now, because think how old they're going to be in 250 years. I don't know. But, well, some of the old, because you think about all the old places that are gone, and boy, thank God somebody took pictures of them, because it'd be sad to lose them entirely. But also a picture of a drive-thru, like the average restaurant, a fast food restaurant drive-thru. Because I don't know what's going to happen, but my guess is that's different in 250 years. I don't know what it looks like, but that's different. Those are a couple of things that I would think of to put in the time capsule. But, I mean, like, where do you start and where do you stop? 200, it's kind of like 250 years. I mean, that's so far out that there's just, like, no way to even, like, is anybody even going to care who we were? And is there going to be enough record already of who we were? And will the cyborgs that are running everything even care about time capsules? I don't know. Maybe they'll open the time capsules and look for some sort of other thing they can exploit. I don't know. Did someone mention putting in a paper copy of the Constitution to see if anybody knows what it is? Oh, Dave, thanks for that, Dave. By the way, just kind of, and we'll move on here in a second. But one of the things that I was going to, that I wanted to say about the founding fathers and what they, how they might react to the country right now. I think they would be humbled beyond belief by the sophistication and security around preserving the old historical documents. I think they would be spellbound to see the lengths that we have gone to. Because if you've ever been to the National Archives, you know, the lengths that we have gone to preserve these documents all these years later, I think they would be absolutely spellbound to see what we have done to preserve these documents that they crafted all those years ago. You know, regardless, I mean, are we adhering to it? Whatever, I mean, there's that. But just the fact that we have taken them so seriously that we have them behind, you know, we have them in special cases so that the and dimly lit rooms. If you've ever been to the National Archives, you know, they go underground in a safe crypt at night when the museum's closed and whatnot. And like, wow, to think that you wrote that, like you had your pen is on that. That's amazing. That would be just amazing. You ever done? I mean. Anything that I've touched, like, are they going to preserve it forever? Like, think about that. Like, what would it be? I don't know. Not going to happen. But, boy, they did it, huh? Coming up on Hot Talk with the Ox, yeah. The big provider town hall, I think it would have been, was it yesterday? When did we have Senator Matthews on?
11: That was yesterday, yeah.
0: Okay, boy, day's just whatever it is. Huge turnout, 100 people plus at the at the center in Big Lake. So we've got the executive director of the center going to be joining us. Options is what it's called. Options Incorporated. Options, Inc. They're the ones that are trying to provide services that now they're having trouble with because the blanket policy of the governor, oh, we'll just shut them all down. It's like, well, how about just having a mechanism to figure out who's actually serving customers? How hard is it? So we've got Brenda Geldert is going to be joining us. She's the executive director of Options, Inc. in Big Lake, the host of that big meeting that was yesterday and turned out to be just a huge deal. So looking forward to that. That's coming up in about 15 minutes. Stay tuned to Hot Talk with the Ox.
12: Here's your forecast on News Talk 1250 KBRF. There's a 30% chance for scattered evening showers, otherwise partly cloudy tonight, lower 60s. Into the low to mid 80s tomorrow with a wind, southeast wind at 15 to 25 miles an hour. 80% chance for showers and thunder showers Saturday overnight and mid to upper 60s. Sunday, maybe 90 and another windy day, southeast wind at about 15 to 30 miles an hour. Sunday night, partly cloudy, 73 and Monday, 97. There's your forecast on News Talk 1250 KBRF.
13: For MNN Sports, I'm Kevin Faulness. The NBA is still abuzz about the blockbuster trade the Minnesota Timberwolves pulled off yesterday, sending Naz Reid and a bunch of draft picks to Charlotte for a star guard.
14: LaMelo has Ayton in the crosshairs. Just a blow by. Oh, get in there! Look at LaMelo! Great!
13: LaMelo Ball, along with Josh Green, come to the Minnesota Timberwolves even before the trade. Wolves president Tim Connelly was in communication with Anthony Edwards about the direction of the squad.
11: You know, we're very fortunate that he's a guy that knows the league, knows players, and loudly shares his opinions. I think he's super, super excited. I think he's, you know, there's been countless things we could have done. I think there's our roster is pretty well thought of league-wide. And when you go to your leaders like Ant, you say it takes this to get that, and the conviction he has in our guys is evident when you say, no, we're not trading this guy. So I think the whole room is excited. I think we're ready to continue to try to take the next step. But Ant's just such a competitive guy. He just wants to ensure that we're moving in the right direction, and we keep getting better and better.
13: Wolves also got a couple of players in the NBA draft. Now it's the NHL's turn to make dreams come true. The first round of the NHL draft, that takes place tonight in Buffalo, New York. Moorhead's Wyatt Cullen is draft eligible and could go early.
15: Wyatt's a pretty dynamic, skilled forward. High skill, I would say.
16: High skilled.
13: High skill.
16: Yeah.
13: Okay.
16: Very high.
13: That's Wyatt's dad and former NHL center Matt Cullen, along with Mr. Pat Micheletti. The first round of the NHL draft is tonight. The Wild don't have a pick until the third round. That'll come tomorrow morning. In baseball, the Twins are back to work this weekend with a three-game series against the Rockies. That starts tonight with a first pitch at 7:10 from Target Field. The LPGA Championship continues today at Hazeltine. The low round yesterday was a 9-under-63, and the Lynx are off until Sunday. Kevin Faulness, MNN Sports.
17: Weather can shift quickly and sometimes become dangerous. Listen for the latest weather forecast and the latest reports from the Weather Spotter Network. 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
0: All right, hold on. This is just coming down here within the last half hour or so. So I haven't had a chance to study all of these things. But one of them, the Supreme Court struck down a Hawaii law requiring people to get permission to carry guns into stores and hotels. Uh-huh. So people can carry guns under privately owned property like shopping malls and gas stations unless the owners specifically say guns are banned. Okay. This comes shortly after the court found that marijuana users can't be completely banned from owning firearms. Okay. Let's see here. The 2023 measure in Hawaii ensured private owners could decide whether they wanted firearms on their property. The state passed the law as thousands more people got legal permission to carry guns. Let's see here. Hawaii also restricts guns in places like parks, beaches, and restaurants that serve alcohol. But those rules weren't before the court. They're being challenged in lower courts still, though. Okay, so it's not over yet. Then, let's see here. What's the next one? Supreme Court cleared the way Thursday, this is a CNN story, for Trump administration to potentially revive an immigration policy once used to turn back migrants seeking asylum. Another 6-3 vote, overturning a lower court, blocking the practice that limited the number of people who could apply for asylum each day, first under the Obama administration, then expanded under Trump's first term. Okay. The advocate said the tactic created a humanitarian crisis as thousands of people settled at unsafe makeshift shelters. Yeah. Okay, let's see here. Then the other one was, what's this one? Oh, hold on for a second. What is this? Oh, this is interesting. The Trump administration is now allowed to end legal protections for Haitians and Syrians. Okay, another 6-3 vote again. Let's see. Overturns a lower court and allows the Department of Homeland Security to swiftly end temporary protected status, a program that protects a total of 1.3 million people from 17 countries. Okay. Wow. Boy, these judges are just going crazy. 6-3 votes, by the way. 6-3, 6-3, 6-3, 6-3. More on this as the show goes on. We'll see what comes up. Corey asks, did you spin the wheel? I must have missed it. I believe Ben was our winner, correct?
16: Yep.
0: Okay. Did Ben get back to you yet?
16: He did.
0: All right. So Ben is the winner. Thanks, Corey. Thanks for playing. Thanks for having fun. Coming up, Brenda Geldert, Executive Director, Options, Inc. Why it's bad that the government shut down all funding to medical providers, or something next on Hot Talk.
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0: News this hour from Town Hall. I'm John Scott. The aftermath of a catastrophic earthquake. Venezuelan leader Delcy Rodriguez says the death toll has surpassed 900, with close to 3,000 injured.
1: In cities across northern Venezuela, neighbors help each other dig through rubble to search for loved ones. After back-to-back earthquakes killed nearly 600 people and left thousands injured, acting President Delcy Rodriguez announced the new toll early Friday, surrounded by government and military officials, as she welcomed the arrival of rescue crews from all over the world. "We're going to rescue the people who are trapped," she said. "We're working tirelessly on this task." The number of casualties is expected to climb, with thousands reported missing and frantic rescue efforts continuing. Rodriguez adds crews have rescued dozens of people, saying it brings us joy that they can embrace their families and loved ones. I'm Charles Villadesma.
0: SRN News and our parent company Salem Media are partnering with Christian nonprofit Food for the Poor to rush emergency aid to victims of this tragedy. 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President Trump delivering remarks today at a conservative policy conference at the Washington Hilton. This is the same hotel where a man tried to assassinate him at the White House Correspondents' Dinner earlier this year. The president also addressing a new incident in the Middle East.
2: President Trump says Iran launched at least 4 attack drones at ships transiting the Strait of Hormuz, calling the incident a violation of the ceasefire agreement. One drone hit a cargo ship while 3 others were shot down. The ship was damaged but continued on its route. Willie Nelson, Washington.
0: Texas public schools requiring students to read Bible stories under a reading list approved by the state's education board. The required reading list approved by the Texas State Board of Education widens conservative efforts to bring more Christian teachings. More at townhall.com.
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0: In consumer news, Apple hiking prices for Macs and iPads, citing a memory chip shortage brought on by artificial intelligence.
4: The Cupertino, California-based company calls the demand spike an unprecedented challenge for the consumer electronics industry. Among the increases, a new entry-level MacBook Neo will now cost $699, up from $599. And the 1 terabyte MacBook Pro is $1,999, up from $1,699. Analysts expect iPhone prices to rise later in the year. Rich Thomason reporting.
0: J.P. Morgan Chase promotes Doug Petnow and Troy Rohrbaugh to co-presidents, positioning them as potential successors to the bank's longtime CEO, Jamie Dimon. Marianne Lake, a previous contender, will retire at the end of the year. News and analysis at townhall.com. Australia could strengthen laws banning children from social media.
1: Prime Minister Anthony Albanese tells the Australian Broadcasting Corporation that the government's asking, are the laws as strong as possible? And does eSafety Commissioner Julie Inman Grant have every power at her disposal?
5: We're just looking at, are the laws as strong as possible, given some of the feedback that's there? Does the eSafety Commissioner have every power at her disposal? And we'll adjust things accordingly.
1: Inman Grant said in April she was considering court action against companies, including Facebook, alleging they were not doing enough to keep young Australian children off their platforms. I'm Charles Delezesma.
0: A small aircraft crashing into Beijing's tallest building. The cause of that crash remains unclear. The 108-story tower is one of Beijing's most recognizable landmarks. More on these stories at townhall.com.
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7: Here's your forecast on News Talk 1250 KBRF. There's a 30% chance for scattered evening showers, otherwise partly cloudy tonight, lower 60s. Into the low to mid 80s tomorrow with a wind, southeast wind at 15 to 25 miles an hour. 80% chance for showers and thundershowers Saturday overnight and mid to upper 60s. Sunday, maybe 90 and another windy day, southeast wind at about 15 to 30 miles an hour. Sunday night, partly cloudy, 73, and Monday, 97. There's your forecast on News Talk 1250 KBRF.
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0: Talk with the Ox on this Thursday. Kicking off our final hour, hour three of our three-hour disco swing party. Coming up, yeah, the Governor's Fishing Opener location has been selected. Big news. Pretty excited about that. Whoever the governor will be in 2027. Stay tuned for a little bit on that. And then also, in the news, by the way, I just got it. The new laws that are going into effect 1 week from yesterday, August 1st, right? All the new laws, they always go into effect. There's always something for August 1st. We'll get to some of those if we have time yet today, but also the social studies standards. Channel 5, as new social studies standards arrive, debate over Minnesota social studies continues. Remember this whole deal? What are they teaching these kids in social studies? Okay. So all that coming up. But before we get there, we have Brenda Geldert joining us. She was the belle of the ball yesterday, a big, huge town hall meeting, 100-plus people gathering at Options, Inc. We had Senator Matthews on yesterday talking about it. Brenda, lots going on in your industry. Thanks for having time for us, and I'm sure what is a busy day for you, my friend.
1: Oh, yeah, thank you very much for having us. And I'm going to correct you. We had about 260 people at the town hall on Wednesday night.
0: I forget what the report was.
1: Sorry,
0: I think
1: Tuesday night.
0: It might have said hundreds. Okay, it was Tuesday night, right? Okay. All right.
1: Yeah.

0: But I think the department has been, you know, very behind on it. We were kind of swept into some of the 13 high-risk programs that were really getting validated. And I think they just shut everything off by their, you know, deadline that they had set. And so many providers were left without being revalidated and received termination letters stating that we hadn't, that we failed to revalidate or respond to any notices, which was, you know, grossly inaccurate. I think, well, for sure us, and I know many other programs as well, we had submitted our revalidation in 2025. And so it was sitting there not being looked at until this massive group. We had a speaker the other night who does adult foster care. She submitted hers in 2024, and it was swept up in this mass revalidation push from the state. So, yeah, we were terminated. So for us, it was, you know, we don't like to stand still too long on these issues, especially with the climate in the state and federal government right now and all of the fraud found in Minnesota. So we rallied our board of directors and made a plan, reached out to our legislators, of course, Senator Matthews, Representative Mecklen, who are just great in always being so responsive to us. And we rallied our community and came up with the idea to have this town hall and get people to start speaking out. We as options, you know, we don't exist because we just choose to create a business, right? We exist because federal, state law, and Minnesota's disability service system, you know, recognizes that people have the right to participate in their communities, pursue employment, build relationships, live meaningful life. You know, we like to see ourselves as a partner to the state of Minnesota. And we need everyone to realize that, you know, we're not lobbyists. We are social service people. We're administrators. And we're so fortunate in Sherburne County. We have such a committed community to making sure people in our community are taken care of, right? Just the very cornerstone of society, you know, helping your elderly and children and people with disabilities. So we are very fortunate in that with our city and county and state representation and staff.
1: I want to talk to you a little bit more about the services you provide and all that. But before I get there, kind of chin dropping a moment ago, I didn't realize, I guess it's never been really quantified. So there already is a recertification plan structure in Minnesota law, if you will, administration law. And mm-hmm. people like you follow it, and they still shut you down because they didn't bother to look at the reports. So what? No wonder there's so much fraud.
0: In a nutshell, yeah. No, right. I obviously I can't speak to why that is so behind. Right.
1: Huh.
0: I don't know that. We recognize that people are terribly overwhelmed with work and busy and the staff doing the work, obviously they're not responsible for these issues. You know, I think it's just a leadership issue and staffing issue. But no, we started doing revalidation quite a few years ago, and so yeah, it isn't unfamiliar to us. It is definitely just a periodic renewal of our Medicaid enrollment. It requires that our DHS verifies us and that we meet all state and federal requirements to deliver those services. So, you know, they want our organizational information. I mean, our board of directors, all of our board of directors who are volunteer and non-paid, they have fingerprint background studies. I have to provide their social security number, everything to the state in that part of that process. So as well as all of our employees, disclose ownership, compliance information, certificates of insurance. So all of that does go to the state, you know, roughly every 5 years. They do send out a request for us to begin that process within their online portal. So everything is there. Everything is available and ready to import all that data and for that to be reviewed.
1: Aye, aye, aye. Okay, well, I'll come.

0: comment on this later, learning this. I mean, I guess I assumed it was there, but I've just never really talked to anybody who prepares these things. So the compliance is there, the guidelines are there, and you comply, and then they're like, wow, we just don't know what to do, so we're going to shut everything down. You'd think that the bureaucracy would be able to handle
1: it. Just
0: were
1: trying to scramble getting people done. I'm sorry, yeah.
0: Yeah, yeah. No, so, okay, so, Brenda, what all services do you provide at Options?
1: Well, we provide services to about 187 people in total. About 57 of that number have their own jobs in the community that we have helped them, learn skills and complete applications, resumes, help them with interviewing. They've secured the job, and then we're just really popping in if we need to offer any orientation supports. We're successful in that. We're proud to get people off our service as soon as they are comfortable. I think last month alone, 5 people left our services successfully because they were employed and doing great. They don't need us. We don't want to be there if they don't need us. That doesn't make any sense for anyone. We provide services for people who are trying to transition into more independent employment, or may just need that a certain level of supervision always. For different reasons, in employment as well. So a job coach goes with a couple, 2 or 3 people to businesses within the greater community and work all day or half a day. And then also we have day services for people that really aren't that interested in working. And so we're providing, educational opportunities, activities in our community, education, classes, art, anything that they are interested in. And then we also have some pre-vocational where we contract with business to do some work within our program. And that's just a very small handful of people each day that want to work within our program.
0: Funding structures then. This sounds like a place that might have like fundraisers and take donations and things. Is it entirely dependent on the government reimbursements?
1: Well, I think about 77% of our revenue is derived from the state and federal waiver funds. We do certainly get donations. It isn't something we've heavily been involved in because we operate very lean. We have 5 leadership staff, and that includes 1 person doing all of the accounting. We operate so lean as a nonprofit. It's a positive for us, and it's a detriment, right? We are also closely connected and have worked together for so many years, but we do see it as we'd rather put money into our direct service staff than we can provide more services, obviously. Mm-hmm. Several years ago, we did strategic planning with our board of directors, and knowing what this future looks for our services and knowing budget cuts and, cut to Medicaid money, we want to be more independent, and obviously that's not is not realistic for us to be fully independent. But we started thinking of ways where we could maybe create opportunities for people to be employed, people that we provide services to be more part of our community, to give back to our community. So we started a coffee kiosk in the Sherburne County Government Center 3 years ago, and individuals work there, and it is a full service coffee company called Blackbird Coffee Company. And cool. Then in the end of May, we opened a laundromat in the city of Big Lake. So that is the Blackbird Laundry Company. So obviously they operate as an arm of our nonprofit. People with disabilities are employed through the laundromat. We're kicking off our wash and fold soon services. A beautiful. Positive end of that for us is to try to enhance our revenue so we can put it back to our staff wages. They're somewhat set by the state of Minnesota in a waiver rate system. We can't retain staff. We can't attract staff. We need to do better. Mm-hmm. We need to be less reliant on federal and state dollars. So our big objective is, number one, to employ people with disabilities in those businesses, and number two, try to create additional revenue to make us less dependent.
0: fabulous. And certainly what you're learning now is that's a noble goal. But at the moment, right, you're not functioning without this funding at the moment, right? I mean, this can't be shut down for a long period of time and have you guys continue to employ these folks.
1: No, we absolutely have. We were able to resume billing a week ago, I believe it was. DHS received our appeal. We had immediately appealed the termination. But from the beginning, and we really were emphasizing this with people, because people would say, well, you're able to bill now, it's okay. That wasn't the point. We learned from COVID to put some money and live leanly here. We don't have any other debt now other than the laundromat, because we knew what that did to our savings. We had to be cautious. We have to, you know, retain our staff in any situation. It's always just been about having to tell these individuals and their families that we may not be around on August 1st. Mm-hmm. To have the people we provide services to be held hostage by this for mm-hmm. 2 weeks was mm-hmm. just unbelievable to us. So the discussion, we did get notice that we were revalidated now again on Tuesday, but we still held that town hall because the discussion about it remained just as important. Everyone here was what lived with the uncertainty about whether we would continue, and no one should have to endure that level of fear and disruption because of an administrative process.
0: Yeah, that's structured. I mean, the structure is already there. We certainly have no shortage of budgeting going to make our government big and efficient and all that. So there's really no excuse for that. Can I infer from context too, Brenda, that options is one of what? Dozens, hundreds? I mean, you're publicizing this, but there's got to be tons of others just like you that are going through this crisis.
1: Yeah, I believe it's about 3,400 providers that have received termination notices.
0: Wow.
1: So we used our town hall. You know, I did my speech about what this has done for us at Options and how we had, we obviously dropped everything. And as lean as we are, it's just, you dropped everything and you're focused on this. But we definitely wanted to allow a platform for other providers to speak. So there were residential providers that were there, Granite Care Homes right out of Sauk Rapids, who have done this work. I think their parents started it maybe in the late 50s, 60s even. You know, these are women that are, this is their life. They live this. They love the people. The very high needs people they provide services to, and they got a termination letter. So, another provider, I think up in the Zimmerman-Princeton area who has maybe 10 adult foster care houses, she was terminated in the same situation. We provided the revalidation. We've done it, and it wasn't ever reviewed, and now no one got to it before they shut down the revalidation reviews.
0: Well,
1: DHS wanted to say they did great, right? They had a press release and created a lot of work on our end to dispute that we are a fraudulent company. We have a financial audit outside of Options every year done. We provide it to all our stakeholders.
0: Sure. Yeah, not uncommon, right? The entities like that do that all the time. All right, well, Brenda, appreciate you sharing. Sounds like at least you're moving forward. Hopefully they've figured this out. But big thanks certainly to Senator Matthews and Representative Mecklen for publicizing this issue as well.
1: Yeah, I appreciate you highlighting these issues and for talking with us. It's been great to share some of the problems.
0: Yeah, well, I appreciate learning directly from the folks impacted by it. Brenda Geldert, Executive Director, Options Inc. Thank you for being on, Brenda. Keep up the good work.
1: Thank you so much. Have a good day.
0: Yep, thank you. So, okay, we all kind of knew this, but now you heard it. There are already structures in place. This is before they spent the $18 billion budget surplus. I'm just going to emote here because maybe you're thinking the same thing, maybe you're not. But on a much more self-centered slash small level, there's an epidemic today, and these aren't people that are funded by the government. But when you send somebody a text message or an email, and I do a lot of that because of scheduling guests and whatnot, it's amazing how many times you say, okay, meet me at this address at this time on this day, and you get a reply back that says, great, would love to. Where do you want to meet and what time? It's like, it's in the email. I texted it to you last text. Like, oh, yeah, so when should we do that? Like, well, and now the government on a much larger scale is going, here, specifically, submit this at this time. And then people do. And they're like, well, we're shutting them down because we don't know if they're operating fraudulently or not. Oh, forgot to open this file cabinet. Sorry. This is Hot Talk with the Ox.
2: Here's your forecast on News Talk 1250 KBRF. There's a 30% chance for scattered evening showers, otherwise partly cloudy tonight, lower 60s. Into the low to mid 80s tomorrow with a wind, southeast wind at 15 to 25 miles an hour. 80% chance for showers and thunder showers Saturday overnight and mid to upper 60s. Sunday, maybe 90 and another windy day, southeast wind at about 15 to 30 miles an hour. Sunday night, partly cloudy, 73, and Monday, 97. There's your forecast on News Talk 1250 KBRF.
3: This is Minnesota News Network. I'm John Anderson. A fatal accident involving a pickup and motorcycle happened Thursday night in Douglas County. Sheriff's Office says the crash occurred at an intersection in Alexandria. Police say the motorcycle driver was found with severe life-threatening injuries. He was pronounced dead at the hospital. The investigation continues. A South Central Minnesota farmer who owns shares in a local ethanol plant is encouraged by a congressional movement on year-round nationwide E15. Tim Weibel grows corn and soybeans near Cortland and says he was pleasantly surprised when the House passed the legislation.
4: You know, we have 8 House seats in the state of Minnesota, 4 Democrat, 4 Republican, and they all voted for it. So kudos to our representatives from the state of Minnesota, knowing that, the E15 is a big deal for not only the farmers, but, for the state's economy.
3: The Minnesota Corn Growers Association says E15 will likely be a harder sell in the Senate. This is MNN.
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0: This is the Ox. Welcome to Hot Talk with the Ox on this Thursday broadcast. Coming up, and there is a reason for this. I'm not obsessing on the reflecting pool deal. I'm not obsessing on the whole algae thing, whatever. But did you see Trump? He was with the NATO General Secretary, I guess. I think it was yesterday, but he addressed the reflecting pool issue. This is a scandal. This is not, and I said this earlier, this is a valid conversation. I don't think it's a distraction at all. Have you heard the latest, the accusations of the whole reflecting pool thing? But 4 minutes of pure gold from President Trump, and you need me to explain why that is from the Oval Office. That's coming up, and open lines 2-320-251-1990 as we look forward to the final half hour of Hot Talk with the Ox.
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14: With SRN News, I'm John Scott. The U.S. has struck Iran to respond to a drone attack a day earlier on a cargo ship. It happened in the Strait of Hormuz, a provocation that President Trump said violated the ceasefire. U.S. Central Command said the military struck missile and drone locations and coastal radar sites in Iran. The president of Venezuela's National Assembly, Jorge Rodriguez, gave a fresh update on the toll from the twin earthquakes that devastated the country. Over 900 people have died and over 3,000 have been injured. Utah's governor restricting fireworks as the largest wildfire in the nation continues to grow. The Cottonwood Fire in southern Utah, which started Monday, has reached nearly 111 square miles. It's 0% contained. Dry, windy conditions are fueling wildfire growth across much of the western U.S. This is SRN News.
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18: For KBRFradio.com News, I'm News Director Derek Sidian. LB Homes has announced the reopening of Alcott Manor as a 55-plus independent living community, offering a comfortable, affordable housing option for older adults who value independence and flexibility in their daily lives. Executive Director Heather Hickman says, quote, "At LB Homes, we are excited to reopen Alcott Manor as a place where individuals can enjoy independent living with peace of mind. This community offers both comfort and convenience, making it an excellent option for those looking to simplify their lifestyle while remaining active and independent," end quote. Located on the LB Homes campus, Alcott Manor is part of a continuum of care that includes Brown Home, Short Stay, and Sheridan House, providing residents with added peace of mind for the future. After more than 35 years of public service, Deb Sherstrom will pass the reins as Human Service Director and step into a phased retirement from Ottertail County on July 6th. Sherstrom has served as Human Services Director since April of 2015, and is one of the longest tenured employees in the county's Human Services Department. As part of this transition, Ottertail County has restructured how Human Services and certain public health programs are organized to strengthen coordination and improve access to services for residents. Under the new structure, programs that serve children and families, primary prevention initiatives, as well as long-term care programs will align under the new Health and Human Services Department. Public Health will continue to operate as a separate department under the leadership of Public Health Director Jody Lean and the Prairie Lakes Community Health Board. Together, Health and Human Services and Public Health will work collaboratively to improve outcomes for individuals, families, and communities while ensuring both direct service needs and broader community health priorities are effectively addressed. This weekend, Fergus Falls will see its first air show since the 80s. On Saturday, the Fergus Falls Municipal Airport is hosting the Red, White, and Wings Air Show. At 9 o'clock in the morning, the gates will open and buses will begin bringing attendees from the general parking at Life Church to the airport. The aerial show will begin at 1, and it will star acts like the Red Baron and Kyle Franklin's Deadstick. Event organizer Sandra Haybrocken says that there is much more to do throughout the day than just the aerial show. For example, the Experimental Aircraft Association will be providing free airplane rides for kids. Later in the day, there will be live music performances by Sidewinder from 3 to 5 and Billy Goat Scruff from 7 to 11. The event is free and open to the public, though certain perks like on-site parking are only available for attendees that purchase a VIP ticket. For KBRFradio.com News, I'm Derek Sidian. 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
2: Here's your forecast on News Talk 1250 KBRF. There's a 30% chance for scattered evening showers, otherwise partly cloudy tonight, lower 60s. Into the low to mid 80s tomorrow with a wind, southeast wind at 15 to 25 miles an hour. 80% chance for showers and thundershowers Saturday overnight and mid to upper 60s. Sunday, maybe 90 and another windy day, southeast wind at about 15 to 30 miles an hour. Sunday night, partly cloudy, 70. And Monday, 97. There's your forecast on News Talk 1250 KBRF.
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0: Talk with the Ox on this Thursday. Not just any Thursday. I know what you're thinking. You're thinking, Ox, you missed out. I mean, okay, so the Supreme Court, breaking news on Supreme Court decisions. Oh, we had that. All right, the time capsule, right? Oh, yeah, we got those big festivals kicking off today. Oh, yeah, we talked about that. You're missing something. You know what we're missing is today is the birthday, the anniversary, if you will, of the rainbow flag making its first appearance at the San Francisco Pride Parade.
1: Huh.
0: Guess the year. It's way earlier than I thought. 1978.
1: Oh, wow.
0: Wow. Really? The rainbow flag, 1978. The rest is history. Holy cow. Just 9 short years later, by the way, a littler known milestone. President Reagan declared the 25th of June to be National Catfish Day.
1: Oh, fun.
0: Okay. And also on this date in 2009, Michael Jackson died. He was 50. I remember the day I was at the red carpet martini lounge when it happened. Weirdest thing. Remember it well. Oddly enough. 320-251-1990. Open lines on the Boulder Tap House studio or text line. Also coming up, we do have President Trump addressing the vandalism at the reflecting pool at the National Mall. Look, man, more and more, this is not a story to blow off. However, Tammy is patiently holding. Welcome to Hot Talk with the Ox, Tammy, on the Boulder Tap House studio line.
2: Thanks. Hey, just thinking, in respect to the providers crisis that ensued after the fraud,
0: yep.
2: Is this whole thing meant to punish everybody and therefore further deter fraud investigations? So, like, if we're going to take down Larry and Moe, you know, Abbott and Costello are going down too, and they're going to be guilty until they prove themselves innocent. Is this something that we're going to use to deter fraud investigations? Because this all stemmed out of the shenanigans by a few taking it on everybody, or a great number of people. You know, that is what it looks like to me. I would be like, if they would start looking into daycares, would we be in the same pickle with our family providers? Would they be suffering like the group home scenario is? So in America, I thought we were going to be charged with something and we are innocent until guilty. And we're actually flip-flopping on that. And it seems like it's okay when the government is doing this to this extent. And I think we, you know, have to be aware of that and report things as the facts. And it's the actions of people. It's not their ethnicity. It's not where they came from. It's what they did. I don't care if it's a poodle. If they did this fraud, they should be charged. And they should be charged accordingly and not given the, you know, feather treatment of, you know, we're going to make your life a little inconvenient for a couple months and then have at it again. You know, think of it a different way. But
0: boy,
2: just a thought.
0: You've really got me thinking, Tammy. That was a very thought-provoking conversation. Thank you for that.
2: It's about time you start thinking. Yeah. Yeah, but, you know, it's a little late in the day to say that. Good job. Admission is, you know, the first part. But I don't know.
0: Thank you.
2: Be wary. You know, we got the socialist wave coming, and government is great until it's not.
0: Thank you. Appreciate that. Wow.
2: Yep.
0: Yeah, there's a lot to unpack there. 320-251-1990 on the Boulder Tap House studio or text line. Open lines. Oh, also on this date in history, before we get out of this, there were some other things that happened to us. Little Bighorn Day, right? Sorry, Custer. 1876. But also, the fork in 1630. The fork was introduced to the colonies by John Winthrop. So does that mean the Indians first were turned on to a fork? Is that what that means? I'm assuming that's what that means. Imagine? No forks. What do you eat? Like, I don't know. Could you live? Like, how long? You know what you'd have to do? You'd have to be like Amy Klobuchar and eat your salad with a fork. Or with a comb. Excuse me. You don't have a fork. You got to eat your salad with a comb. That's what I meant to say. the Z-Man. Gary the Z-Man, it's big weekend for you, sir. I know you look forward to this every year.
1: What is that?
0: The big festival weekend?
1: Oh, the Granite City
0: Days? Aren't you a big Granite City Days guy for some reason? It seemed like it. But you're more the Waite Park guy, I guess, now that I think about it.
1: Well, yeah, I live in Waite Park. That's the best community,
0: that's right.
1: Waite
0: that's
1: Park.
0: That's right. That's right. I was conflating the two. But welcome to Hot Talk with the Ox on the Boulder Tap House Studio line, sir.
1: And did you know I have some breaking news to tell you? Did you know, ladies and gentlemen, in 6 months, it will be dashing through the snow in a one-horse open sleigh Christmas time. Did you know that? June 25th.
0: Oh, wow. Nope. Hadn't even considered it. 6 months seems like a long ways away. All right.
1: I know.
0: I can live with that.
1: Hey, but anyway, why I am calling you is I am thrilled to death that the fishing department, whoever decides where it's going to go to Cold Spring, Minnesota. Because wasn't it in St. Cloud, Minnesota, what, 4 or 5 years ago?
0: Yeah, it was longer than that ago. But yeah, this is great news. Cold Spring is the perfect. I can think of no better community to host a governor's fishing opener than Cold Spring. I think that's great news today. Thanks for reminding us of that, sir.
1: And how, I mean, is there a committee? How do they decide? By the town, or does the town have to submit that to the committee? That's always amazed me, how they decide every year where it's going to go from Shakopee to Winona to Cold Spring. Do you know? Do you have the answer?
0: Yes, I do. I can explain it in detail, and I'll do it after we hang up.
1: Sounds good. And this is 1450 and 99.3 FM, and you're listening to Ox. In the morning, the best entertainment that you can get right here. I'm leaving. Goodbye, everyone. Thank you.
0: Thanks, Gary. This is Z-Man. Yes, you have asked that question to the right person, being intimately involved in the process over the years. The way it works to get a governor's fishing opener. By the way, if you haven't heard, and I'm paraphrasing here a story. Actually, I saw it first on KNSI News this morning. That the city of Cold Spring, has been selected to be the host city for the governor's fishing opener. Whoever the governor will be, right? And I don't know who it's going to be, but we don't know, Democrat, Republican, whatever. I would put it to you, Hot Talk with the Ox listener, that regardless who the governor is, I'm willing to give the governor's fishing opener a second chance, because with Governor Walz siding with people who had nothing to do with building Minnesota and taking all of our money and giving it to people who do not have a claim to it, and then cranking off on us for being, for some odd reason, intolerant, really have an issue with that. Governor Walz, thank you. So he's out. He's persona non grata out here in fishing land. So now whoever the governor is going to be is going to be, at least for the first year, much more welcome. And Cold Spring's a perfect place to do it. The way it works is, in the old days anyway, especially, but it still works this way, cities or groups of cities will submit an application, and there used to be, and it's been scaled back considerably over the past years, but they will submit a lengthy application to the governor's office, essentially and tourism, you know, Explore Minnesota Tourism, but the governor is the one who makes the choice of who to accept. So they look it over. And then they forward it on to the governor, and the governor decides which city. Oftentimes, there are multiple cities competing for it. It used to take a ton. It still does take a lot. But it used to take a ton because there were required events that they had to have, and it just took a tremendous amount of volunteers, if you will, and infrastructure to make it happen. Really, really tough. And so then the governor decides where it's going to be. And generally, that decision is made ahead of time, before the current fishing opener, so that host committee can then have people from their town see how it's run. So in other words, they will attend the year prior to see how it's all run. And then at the end of it, the governor says, and next year's is this town. And the people are there and they cheer. And then they work to get it ready for that year. It's a big media exposure for the town. What happened was people quit applying. That's why you didn't hear from the governor's office. We're picking this town, because they're like, yeah, we're going to hold off on selecting because nobody applied. They didn't want it. Of all things, people used to beg for this thing. So now it's not as entailed. It's still rather entailed, though, I'm told. But there was a gal there, Carol Altepeter, was kind of the policeman, if you will, the enforcer of the applications over the years. And, I mean, you had to dot your I's and cross your T's and all that sort of thing to get it. But this is great for Cold Spring. So perfect. Don't know who the governor is going to be, but we'll have a little bit of a respite. If it turns out to be a Democrat or whatever, and they turn out to be an awful governor and really unfriendly to greater Minnesota, well, that's going to be an issue moving forward. But at least in 2027, Cold Spring's a great town for, it's a perfect town for the governor's fishing opener. Not as big of a deal as it used to be, but maybe, just maybe, it could come back. So congratulations to Cold Spring for making it happen, because it takes a lot to make it happen. Odd that it's just announced now. Like I say, usually it's announced at the fishing opener of the year before when they announce when the next one's going to be. But we'll see. But good for them. So Cold Spring next year. Perfect. Coming up on Hot Talk with the Ox. I think that the reflecting pool in Washington, D.C. is a worthwhile issue on multiple levels. And I can defend that, and so can the president. Next on Hot Talk with the Ox.
3: Here's your forecast on News Talk 1250 KBRF. There's a 30% chance for scattered evening showers, otherwise partly cloudy tonight, lower 60s. Into the low to mid 80s tomorrow with a wind, southeast wind at 15 to 25 miles an hour. 80% chance for showers and thunder showers Saturday overnight and mid to upper 60s. Sunday, maybe 90 and another windy day, southeast wind at about 15 to 30 miles an hour. Sunday night, partly cloudy, 73, and Monday, 97. There's your forecast on News Talk 1250 KBRF.
4: For MNN Sports, I'm Kevin Faulness. The NBA is still abuzz about the blockbuster trade the Minnesota Timberwolves pulled off yesterday, sending Naz Reid and a bunch of draft picks to Charlotte for a star guard.
5: LaMelo has Ayton in the crosshairs. Just a blow by.
4: LaMelo Ball, along with Josh Green, come to the Minnesota Timberwolves even before the trade. Wolves president Tim Connelly was in communication with Anthony Edwards about the direction of the squad.
6: You know, we're very fortunate that he's a guy that knows the league, knows players, and loudly shares his opinions. I think he's super, super excited. I think he's, there's been countless things we could have done. I think our roster is pretty well thought of league-wide. And when you go to your leaders like Ant, you say it takes this to get that. And the conviction he has in our guys is evident when you say, no, we're not trading this guy. So I think the whole room is excited. I think we're ready to continue to try to take the next step. But Ant's just such a competitive guy. He just wants to ensure that we're moving in the right direction and we keep getting better and better.
4: Wolves also got a couple of players in the NBA draft. Now it's the NHL's turn to make dreams come true. The first round of the NHL draft, that takes place tonight in Buffalo, New York. Moorhead's Wyatt Cullen is draft eligible and could go early.
7: Wyatt's a pretty dynamic, skilled forward. High skill, I would say.
8: High skilled.
9: High skilled.
8: Yeah.
9: Okay.
8: Very high.
4: That's Wyatt's dad and former NHL center Matt Cullen, along with Mr. Pat Micheletti. The first round of the NHL draft is tonight. The Wild don't have a pick until the third round. That'll come tomorrow morning. In baseball, the Twins are back to work this weekend with a 3-game series against the Rockies. That starts tonight with a first pitch at 7:10 from Target Field. The LPGA Championship continues today at Hazeltine. The low round yesterday was a 9-under-63, and the Lynx are off until Sunday. Kevin Faulness, MNN Sports.
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0: Everybody sing. Hot Talk with the Ox on this Thursday. Okay, before we leave you, I wanted to play this for you. I will comment as he comments. Donald Trump in the Oval Office asked about this whole reflecting pool vandalism.
12: Thugs. They just told me a little while ago, six have been arrested.
8: and like six or seven are under investigation. They have pictures of everything else. They went to the bottom, and it's not a paint job. It's very expensive. It's not rubber, but it's like rubber. And they went down with probably a box cutter or a very sharp razor of some kind or a knife, and they cut, and then they started ripping it up. You know why? Because they're sick people. And then the side of the pool, right at water level, they took razors and they started cutting this, you know, very expensive stuff. It's incredible stuff. It's beautiful. And it was so, and it's still beautiful. But we have one area where they cut it, still holding, it's not leaking. But they heard it. So in about, probably maybe after July 4th or maybe before, I don't know, we'll let a little water out because it's at the edge. They'll cut it, they'll replace it, and it'll be as good as new. But these people should go to jail for a long time. You know, there's a statute that I signed when my first term, that if you do anything to hurt statues or monuments, fountains in Washington, D.C., or federal fountain, it's actually federal all over the country, but you go to jail for 10 years, and there's no shortcuts. In other words, it's not 5 years for good behavior. It's a very tough statute, and so tough that it really hasn't been used very much over the years. But I used it when they had a problem in Washington where they were trying to hurt, you know, the sickos were trying to hurt things. And I announced it. As soon as I announced it, read it, announced it, then I said 10 years for anybody. Everybody dropped what they had, including ropes. They had ropes. They were tying ropes around Thomas Jefferson's head, Andrew Jackson right up there. They had a rope around his head on that incredible statue. Said, as soon as I invoked it, everybody left. That's still in play. They could go to jail for 10 years. They better be careful. They have a gash on that beautiful pool. It's a reflecting one. This is the most, a very expensive material. Then on top of it, we did a much bigger job than we said we were going to do because we did all the outer areas and everything. We did a beautiful job. It's like a piece of glass. And for some reason, this disturbed the radical left lunatics. You know, one of the guys, he's a member or a big payer to Act Blue. He's a big Hillary supporter. He's a big supporter of Sleepy Joe Biden. This is a very political thing. But as I understand it, six are under arrest. This was pure vandalism. It's an amazing thing that we did. Don't forget, it hasn't worked properly since it was built, because it always leaked in 1922. So it was built in 1922. So that's 100 years more ago. It's never worked properly. I always say it had great potential.
0: Okay. I play that whole thing because, first of all, it is a big issue. I believe this is objective, not necessarily subjective, believe that this is no different than if you walked up and smashed the nose off of Abraham Lincoln on the Lincoln Memorial, or vandalized, smashed, or spray painted, or otherwise defaced the World War II Memorial, or anything. Totally agree. What's the difference? It's exactly the same thing. So there's that. They're like, who would do this? Makes no sense. But the other thing is, compare 80-year-old Donald Trump to Joe Biden. Trump knows the material, knows why the material was put in, where it was put in, exactly what the vandalism was, how many people were arrested, when the reflecting pool was built, the fact that it's never worked right before, the fact that, I mean, you're just like looking at this guy going, how did we survive with 4 years of Biden? Say what you want to about Trump, but he is a builder, no question. And he reveres what we spend our money on for this country regarding buildings. And I'd see no difference in the reflecting pool. What if somebody came and pulled down a one of those soldiers from the Korean War Memorial, vandalized the Vietnam Wall, whatever. What's the difference? And just to make Trump look bad, how stupid. But then Trump comes out and says he knows exactly what went in there, what the material is. I mean, it's just like, of something like that. Like, what a difference 80-year-old Trump compared to a Joe Biden just 4 years ago. That was one of my takeaways. Like, wow. Like, this dude, like, I mean, he's got a lot of stuff going on in his brain. That's for sure. And he can talk about it and loves to. But I think it's a big deal. But I think you got to turn it into an actual pool. I don't know what kind of circulation pumps they have in there, but clearly not enough. And if it was built over 100 years ago, I mean, maybe you scrap it. Maybe you turn it into a skateboard park. I don't know. But it can't be stinky and crappy, because it's been plaguing that whole... It's really been just kind of a blight on the National Mall, more than anything. We will see you tomorrow for Hot Talk with the Ox. Looking forward to that. Yes, we're back at the theater, wrapping up the week for Ox and Friends. And to make plans to join us in the big parade, wearing your I Am Not the Ox, But I Know Him t-shirt on Saturday. We'll talk more about that tomorrow. We'll see you then.
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0: news this hour from Town Hall. I'm John Scott. A flare-up in the Middle East. The U.S. has struck Iran to respond to a drone attack a day earlier on a cargo ship in the Strait of Hormuz, a provocation that President Trump said violated the ceasefire. U.S. Central Command said the military struck missile and drone locations and coastal radar sites in Iran. The U.S. and Iran still negotiating terms of the deal, including issues such as getting ships through the strait and addressing the future of Iran's stockpile of highly enriched uranium. Secretary of State Marco Rubio says the State Department and Pentagon will work together to provide humanitarian aid to the victims of the twin Venezuelan earthquakes.
1: We've already stood up our disaster response teams at the Department of State and our humanitarian efforts. It's something we did very well in Jamaica after that storm, and it's something we're really prepared to do now. So I've already spoken to Secretary Hegseth. The Department of War is going to have to play a big logistical role here because they have the ability to land in challenging places.
0: SRN News and our parent company Salem Media are partnering with Christian nonprofit Food for the Poor to rush emergency aid to the victims of the tragedy. 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Five arrests made after damage to the Lincoln Memorial reflecting pool.
2: Vandals who targeted the newly renovated Lincoln Memorial reflecting pool are now facing consequences. After critics blamed the Trump administration for damage at the landmark, investigators say vandalism was the real cause. Officials say multiple suspects damaged portions of the pool, leading to arrests and federal citations. Repairs are already underway ahead of America's 250th birthday celebration.
0: More from townhall.com.
2: Vandals who targeted the newly renovated Lincoln Memorial reflecting pool are now facing... Investigators say vandalism was the real cause.
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0: A significant day in U.S. history. Yesterday marked the 150th anniversary of the Native American victory over U.S. Army Lieutenant Colonel George Armstrong Custer's cavalry at the Little Bighorn.
5: ...the anniversary of the Battle of Little Bighorn. Tribes came together on a sweltering day in June of 1876 to defeat Lieutenant Colonel George Armstrong Custer and more than 200 of his troops.
6: I have nothing good to say about Custer. You know, the stories that I've heard of this man, you know, he was no human being, it almost sounds like. For what... What was left of him on this earth, remains are all over this earth, right up there.
5: William Goodbird is a traditional singer from the Spirit Lake Dakota Nation. Custer's defeat stunned Americans on what was the country's 100th anniversary. I'm Ed Donahue.
0: 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Here's today's Wall Street Business Report.
7: President Trump says Iran will use unfrozen assets to purchase billions of dollars worth of U.S. farm products as part of the deal to end the war. Just one way, he says, his administration is opening up new markets.
8: Europe, we've opened it up because they had it closed. And Asia, South America, Australia is now allowing U.S. beef into its market for the first time in more than 25 years. And China is committed to purchase at least $17 billion in U.S. agricultural products.
7: Now the president threatening a 100% tariff on imports from any country that imposes a tax on digital services provided by U.S. companies. In a post on social media, the president took aim at European countries that he said are discussing imminent implementation of taxes on American companies. A losing day on Wall Street at the closing bell. The Dow was down by 44 points, NASDAQ off by 61. For the Wall Street Business Report, I'm Bob Agnew.
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12: For KBRFRadio.com News, I'm News Director Derek Sidian. LB Homes has announced the reopening of Alcott Manor as a 55-plus independent living community, offering a comfortable, affordable housing option for older adults who value independence and flexibility in their daily lives. Executive Director Heather Hickman says, quote, "At LB Homes, we are excited to reopen Alcott Manor as a place where individuals can enjoy independent living with peace of mind. This community offers both comfort and convenience, making it an excellent option for those looking to simplify their lifestyle while remaining active and independent." End quote. Located on the LB Homes campus, Alcott Manor is part of a continuum of care that includes Brown Home, Short Stay, and Sheridan House, providing residents with added peace of mind for the future. On Thursday, Ottertail Power Company and Western Minnesota Municipal Power Agency, represented through its agent Missouri River Energy Services, received the written order from the Minnesota Public Utilities Commission approving a route permit for the Big Stone South to Alexandria 345 kilovolt transmission line. The utilities will co-own the approximately 96-mile transmission line, strengthening the regional grid and supporting reliable, cost-effective electricity. BSSA will connect Ottertail Power's existing substation near Big Stone City, South Dakota, with MRES's existing substation near Alexandria. Right-of-way agents will work with landowners along the approved route to establish easements and determine structure locations. The companies anticipate construction to begin in 2028 and are targeting an in-service date by the end of 2030. After more than 35 years of public service, Deb Sherstrom will pass the reins as Human Service Director and step into a phased retirement from Ottertail County on July 6th. Sherstrom has served as Human Services Director since April of 2015 and is one of the longest tenured employees in the county's Human Services Department. As part of this transition, Ottertail County has restructured how human services and certain public health programs are organized to strengthen coordination and improve access to services for residents. Current Assistant Human Services Director Jess Steinbrenner has been selected as the new Health and Human Services Director to lead an integrated team that brings key programs under one organizational structure. Under the new structure, programs that serve children and families, primary prevention initiatives, as well as long-term care programs will align under the new Health and Human Services Department. Public Health will continue to operate as a separate department under the leadership of Public Health Director Jody Lean and the Prairie Lakes Community Health Board. Together, Health and Human Services and Public Health will work

0: According to court documents, during transport and while at jail, Stevens resisted officers, banging her head into the door cage of a squad car, urinating on her hands and wiping it on a deputy, and kicking multiple officers while being restrained. Stevens made her first court appearance on Thursday and has been charged with felony domestic assault, second-degree DWI, and multiple counts of assaulting a peace officer. This weekend, Fergus Falls will see its first air show since the 80s. On Saturday, the Fergus Falls Municipal Airport is hosting the Red, White, and Wings Air Show. At 9 o'clock in the morning, the gates will open and buses will begin bringing attendees from the general parking at Life Church to the airport. The aerial show will begin at 1, and it will star acts like the Red Baron and Kyle Franklin's Deadstick. Event organizer Sandra Haybrocken says that there is much more to do throughout the day than just the aerial show. For example, the Experimental Aircraft Association will be providing free airplane rides for kids. Later in the day, there will be live music performances by Sidewinder from 3 to 5 and Billy Goat Scruff from 7 to 11. The event is free and open to the public, though certain perks like on-site parking are only available for attendees that purchase a VIP ticket. For KBRFRadio.com News, I'm Derek Sidian. 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
1: For MNN Sports, I'm Kevin Faulness. With the moves the Timberwolves made even before Thursday, we knew the team was going to look different this year. Then they pulled this off.
2: By LaMelo Ball with two hands. That pass, that's steal number four for LaMelo.
1: LaMelo Ball, now part of the Minnesota Timberwolves. He and Josh Green are coming to Minnesota for Naz Reid and a bunch of draft picks, including an unprotected first-round pick in 2033. Tonight, it's the NHL draft from Buffalo, New York. That's the next stage in the Minnesota Wild offseason. They've got five picks total, and that'll lead into NHL free agency on July 1st. Lots still to accomplish for John Hines and company this offseason.
3: When you really go through it, there's a lot of planning. There's a lot of hope. Excuse me, I don't even want to say the word hope, but you're going to go after what we'd like to go after. Can we get it or not? That's all going to be, you know, up in the air here over the next couple weeks.
1: Wild's first pick in the draft is in the third round tomorrow morning. The LPGA Championship is underway at Hazeltine. Round one was yesterday, and the low score, get this, a 63, 9 under par by Ina Yoon.
4: I didn't know I'm hitting like that much birdie today. it was fun to play out there. It was really nice weather, and many golf fans came out to watch us. It was really nice. Yeah.
1: The tournament continues with round two today and will go through the weekend. The Twins had yesterday off, but they're back to work tonight as they host the Rockies. It's a three-game weekend set at Target Field. Kevin Faulness, MNN Sports.
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0: Here's your forecast on News Talk 1250 KBRF. There's a 30% chance for scattered evening showers, otherwise partly cloudy tonight, lower 60s. Into the low to mid 80s tomorrow with a wind, southeast wind at 15 to 25 miles an hour. 80% chance for showers and thunder showers Saturday overnight and mid to upper 60s. Sunday, maybe 90 and another windy day, southeast wind at about 15 to 30 miles an hour. Sunday night, partly cloudy, 73, and Monday, 97. There's your forecast on News Talk 1250 KBRF. And it's time for The Record. 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Paul Beyer, 88, passed away Thursday, June 25th at Park Gardens. Massive Christian burial will be on Tuesday morning at 11 at Our Lady of Victory Catholic Church in Fergus Falls. Visitation will be 5 to 7 Monday at Glendy Nielsen Funeral Home. Prayer service at 6:30, and visitation also continues an hour before Tuesday's service. Glendy Nielsen in charge of the arrangements for Paul Beyer. Russell Erlinson, 89, of Fergus Falls, died June 19th at Pioneer Care. The memorial service will be this Thursday morning at Olson Funeral and Cremation at 11 o'clock, with visitation beginning at 10 for Russell Erlinson. That concludes the announcements.
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3: 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If you're a leader of a business in which everything seems urgent all the time, you're probably used to jumping down into the trenches with your employees to put out fires. Executive coach Brandon Smith says you should start doing less of that. In his book, The Author versus Editor Dilemma, Smith says leaders would be better served asking employees to come up with or author solutions instead of creating them yourself. This forces employees to take ownership, to show initiative, to display critical thinking. 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
4: 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Farm safety and health is everyone's business. 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It's not in the best interest of a farmer to have his fertilizer and crop protection effort get washed away by big rainstorms. And Gurpal Tour of University of Maryland Extension recognizes that.
6: Many farmers from my state, they are actively looking for new solutions that we can suggest to them so they can use on their farms. This may vary in different states. I think most of the farmers, I will say, they want to be part of the solution. The challenge here is we don't really have a lot of new tools.
4: But, says Tour, farmers do use the tools they have.
6: Cover crops, for example, you can do buffer strips, you can do enhanced fertilizer management. That really doesn't answer that question. How do I reduce the 10 pounds of nitrogen that's going to lose if I have 2 inches of rain? So that's part of the challenge. We got to figure that out and provide farmers better solutions and tools so they can implement on their farm fields.
4: Tour says cooperation with the farming community is key to water quality protection.
6: Agriculture is an important part of this conversation because that covers a large part of our landscape, and we have to involve farmers in that conversation, and that's the only way to develop solutions that could work on the landscape.
4: That's Farm to Fork. I'm Daryl Anderson.
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10: This is Phil Jensen from PT's Guide Service with this week's Gone Fishing Report for the Otter Tail Lakes area. Well, here we are headed into the last week of June, and the fishing in our area has been pretty consistent, even though we've had some major bug hatches and some unstable weather patterns. We've been catching a good number of walleyes on many of the area lakes using a variety of presentations. The good old standby of a bottom bouncer and a slow death hook tipped with a night crawler is a great presentation from now throughout the rest of the summer. I like to utilize a 1.5 ounce bottom bouncer out to about 15 feet or perhaps a little bit deeper. As I push out towards 20 feet, I will switch to a 2 ounce bottom bouncer. As the fish move deeper throughout the summer, a 2.5 ounce bottom bouncer will be utilized for water 25 feet or more. I like to use either an 8-pound or 10-pound fluorocarbon leader attached to the bottom bouncer with a good swivel. This leader should be about 3 feet long. Typically, I will throw this presentation from 0.8 to 1.4 miles per hour. I like using a 7.5 to 8.5 foot rods with an extra fast action for this presentation, so the majority of the fish will just load up on the rod. A second presentation that is putting fish in the boat right now is the good old slip bobber. I will use either a small plain hook or 32nd or 16th ounce jig under the slip bobber tipped with a leech. I will also utilize a 1/4 ounce slip sinker rigged under the bobber to help get my bait down to the fish faster. The lead between the slip sinker and the hook will be from anywhere from 2 to 3 feet long. Another presentation that is putting a great number of fish in the boat right now is that of a jig and crawler combination. I use this presentation in conjunction with my forward-facing sonar. I will find a pod or even a single fish utilizing my electronics and then we'll cast the jig and crawler just past my target and we'll swim the bait right in front of the fish. This same type of presentation will also work with jig and plastics, which I'm starting to utilize more and more. The difference in utilizing the plastics versus a crawler is that when using plastics, you can fish much more aggressively. When using plastics, I will start with something in the 3 to 3.5 inch range in either a paddle tail or a split tail, and will work my way up, sometimes using 5.5 to 6 inch plastics. The fun part of using plastics is that the walleyes will absolutely hammer it. Both largemouth and smallmouth bass are providing great action for those anglers who are focusing on them. Look for the smallmouth to be relating to the rocks, while the largemouth are being found on the newly emerging lily pads and thick weeds. Crappies and sunfish are also providing good action. Use a bobber and a leech, or part of a crawler, or small jig and plastics for both of these species. You'll find them in the shoreline weed beds or on the first shoreline break as they start moving to deeper water. And hey, until next time, this is Phil Jensen from PT's Guide Service, and we'll see you on the water.
11: 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One of the biggest stops on the calendar is Husker Harvest Days outside Grand Island, Nebraska. It's on September 15th, 16th, and 17th, and this year the show celebrates its connection to the cattle industry with a focus on beef. I'll have a preview after this. 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Husker Harvest Days bills itself as the world's largest totally irrigated working farm show. Founded back in 1978 by Nebraska Farmer Magazine, it's grown into a premier showcase for the Western Corn Belt, drawing farmers and ranchers from more than 24 states and several countries to a working farm site near Grand Island, Nebraska. Nearly 600 exhibitors set up shop. The equipment runs in real conditions. It's not in a parking lot. What sets Husker Harvest Days apart is that it speaks to both sides of the operation, crops and livestock. On the crop side, you'll find live field demonstrations across a dozen categories. New for this year, demos of corn stalk baling, tub grinders, and feed mixers, plus a drone zone for the precision ag crowd. On the livestock side, the show's Beef Showcase has long featured cattle chutes and feeder calf processing equipment, and that's where this year's headline edition comes in. The National Cattlemen's Beef Association is bringing its Stockmanship and Stewardship Program to Husker Harvest Days for the first time. Sessions will run daily in the beef building all 3 days, led by two of the most respected names in the business, Kurt Pate, a sought-after clinician on stockmanship and safety, and Ron Gill, a longtime Texas AgriLife Extension specialist in cattle management and handling. 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
14: This is Minnesota News Network. I'm John Anderson. U.S. Senate candidate and Lieutenant Governor Peggy Flanagan says her campaign is about making life more affordable for Minnesotans, and that starts with health care. Flanagan proposes Medicaid for all, and that includes easier access to prescription medicines.
15: Lowering the cost of all prescription drugs and getting rid of prior authorization so that, you know, some dude behind a desk or worse, AI, which we see more and more, you know, aren't making the decisions to whether or not you get the life-saving health care that your doctor has prescribed.
14: Minnesotans can now begin casting their ballots as early voting opens for the August 11th primary. Secretary of State Steve Simon says absentee voters don't have to wonder whether their ballots reached election officials. He says the state offers an easy way to follow your ballot every step of the way.
16: You can also track ballots at mnvotes.gov once you mail it back. You don't have to just pop it in the mail, say a prayer, and hope it gets there. You can track it like an Amazon or a UPS package, and you can know precisely when it's been received by your local election office.
14: Early primary voting ends Monday, August 10th. Another Minnesota state lawmaker has been appointed to the Legislative Inspector General Advisory Commission. Republican Senator Mark Horan of North Branch has been added along with DFL Senator Heather Gustafson of Vadnais Heights. The commission will make recommendations to the governor on the appointment of the inspector general and conduct hearings to review the office's work. It will consist of two senators and two House members from each caucus. The OIG bill passed the legislature this past session, and it is an independent watchdog investigating and examining cases of fraud in the state. This is MNN.
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14: This is MNN. A South Central Minnesota farmer says Congress is making encouraging progress on expanding year-round sales of E15 gasoline nationwide. Tim Weibel, who farms corn and soybeans near Cortland and is a shareholder in a local ethanol plant, says he was pleased to see the House approve E15 legislation. He says the push in the Senate could be a tougher sell.
21: There's a lot of oil interests out there, and I don't know. And another thing is, I don't even know when it's going to be brought to the floor of the Senate. You know, you don't hear too much about it, but it was a big deal to get it through the House, and then, you know, Senate needs to do the same thing, and we're just not hearing much out in the countryside about that.
14: The Special Olympics USA Games come to a close today in the Twin Cities. While most events have wrapped up, medals are still on the line in track and field, basketball, swimming, and tennis. Closing ceremony is scheduled for tonight at Huntington Bank Stadium in Minneapolis. This is MNN.
1: This is your I-94 ramp cone zone update. The 210 I-94 ramp is closed. The interchange ramps will be closed to all travelers during construction, and traffic to and from Highway 210 in Fergus Falls will be detoured to the County Road 1/Tower Road. Highway 210 will remain open for travelers during construction. Traffic will shift to one side of the bridge and will be reduced to one lane in each direction. For construction updates, visit the Fergus Falls Chamber at fergusfalls.com and click on the Cone Zone. 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
22: So, what do you think the signers of the Declaration of Independence would think of the country they helped create 250 years later? Gallup reports 77% of us think they'd be disappointed. A far cry from the turn of the century when most of us felt the opposite. Today, Democrats, independents, and Republicans alike largely feel we've not lived up to what our original patriots had envisioned. Though the vast majority of us also believe we've made some progress toward the country's founding ideals. Movies have been made of historical figures moving through time ending up in the present day, amazed by space travel, skyscrapers, underground metro rails, drive-through hamburger joints, and vending machines, and likely they'd also be excited about the Louisiana Purchase, Alaska, Hawaii, and our country's ascension into world leadership. But speculating from outside the box, more impactful than all of that would have to be knowing that the documents they and their associates worked on and signed in hot, sweaty conditions, after years of dreaming, negotiating, fighting, in hopes that a final product would yield some sort of a workable government, would then be physically preserved in bulletproof glass, in argon gas-filled moisture-controlled cases, protected from light damage by being displayed only in the very dimly lit environment of a multi-million dollar massive ornate shrine built solely for their preservation, guarded by trained government forces, and visited by millions of citizens annually in awe of their efforts and genuflecting to that sacred parchment. Here outside the box with the Ox, four times daily on News Talk 1250 KBRF.
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0: Here's your forecast on News Talk 1250 KBRF. There's a 30% chance for scattered evening showers, otherwise partly cloudy tonight, lower 60s. Into the low to mid 80s tomorrow with a wind, southeast wind at 15 to 25 miles an hour. 80% chance for showers and thundershowers Saturday overnight and mid to upper 60s. Sunday, maybe 90 and another windy day, southeast wind at about 15 to 30 miles an hour. Sunday night, partly cloudy, 73, and Monday, 97. There's your forecast on News Talk 1250 KBRF.
2: 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We're going to be playing a rebroadcast of the interview that Mary Dolan did on Morning Talk with Sander Heybreken and Laurel Nelson talking about the Red, White, and Wings air show happening this Saturday at the Fergus Falls Municipal Airport.
4: All right. Well, Laurel Nelson did join us. I promoed you and I didn't know if you were coming or not. I'm glad that you could make it. And Sander Heybreken. And we're here to talk about Red, White, and Wings, the air show coming up this weekend. So welcome to you both. Good to have you.
5: Thank you.
4: Morning. I'm going to start with you, Laurel. And Nelson Auto Center is one of the major sponsors of this event. And I know that you guys have been to lots of air shows and you're well connected with people at the airport, and you just felt strongly about bringing something fun like this to Fergus Falls.
6: Well, it is a really great program, Mary. And what we really like about Nelson Auto looks to sponsor things that are good for families, gets families outside, going to a place that you don't have to worry about that there's anything off color for your children. It's just a great family affair. And of course, we are really involved in aviation. We made our living in aviation for 13 years. And so we're at the Fergus Airport a lot, see Sander a lot over there. Yes.
4: And yeah, if we can't find Laura, we always call Sander and say, is she at the airport?
6: Yeah. And so I think this is a wonderful thing for the Fergus Falls community. And
4: absolutely.
6: Sander's been great to work with. So
4: yeah, well, for sure. You. Well, Sander, it's just about here. And I don't know if you're like, oh, come on, you know, because you work and work and work for a thing like this. And then when it gets here, it's so exciting. And we're just about here.
5: It is. It is. It is. It's, you know, sleep becomes less frequent. But no, we're definitely ready for it to be here. And we're very much looking forward to Saturday. It'll be a fantastic show.
4: You know, sure. And as we were sitting here before we went on the air again, I learned about some things that are going to be part of the air show that I wasn't aware of. First of all, to clarify, it's free. Now, you asked people to register for tickets because you kind of wanted a head count or a little bit closer of a head count for food and parking and all kinds of things. But you don't need to have any kind of ticket or to have registered. You can just show up.
5: That's right? The one thing we need is we need everybody to show up.
4: Yeah, absolutely. Yeah. So this Saturday, don't worry about tickets. Just come and have some fun. But you have had a good registration so far, too.
5: We have, yeah, for sure. So far, a little over 1,000 people have let us know that they are coming.
4: Wow, that's great.
5: It is great.
4: Well, we're looking forward to lots of fun. And the other thing that I didn't know was happening, because it starts at 9 o'clock in the morning, and it goes all day long. And that seems like a long day, but you've got plenty of fun packed in there, including airplane rides. But there's kind of a caveat there, too. You have to register for that.
5: There is. So there's EAA, who is there alongside the air show, really, as their own organization. They will be providing free airplane rides for kids, as they have done for many years. And they did it at the airport a couple times a year. They'll be there for this event. They'll have a booth there. You can pre-register for those flights online.
4: Where do they go? What's the web? You don't have the website right there? Okay.
5: We'll get back to that shortly.
4: Yeah, well, we'll figure that out. But all you have to do is Google the Red, White, and Wings.
5: EAA specifically for
4: okay.
5: that.
4: Okay, all right.
5: It's a separate organization.
4: Okay, but there are details, of course, on your website as well.
5: Yes, for
4: okay.
5: sure.
6: Sander, what does EAA stand for?
5: Experimental Aircraft Association.
4: Okay.
6: And it doesn't mean that they're not flying certified airplanes, right?
5: No,
6: your kids are
5: not
6: going up in experimental airplanes, right?
5: No, the EAA provides these rides to you know, make sure that the children get a chance to experience aviation and
4: absolutely.
5: Hopefully do something with that in their
4: yeah.
5: future.
4: Yeah. Okay.
5: It's a fantastic place to start. Lots of school kids get rides
4: right.
5: from them. And this event will allow More exposure for that as well. So,
4: okay.
5: And alongside the free rides, there's also paid rides. So if you are a parent that, if you're just a parent by yourself that wants to go for a ride, or if you want to go with a child, there'll be rides available that day.
4: Okay.
5: There'll be helicopter rides available as well. So we have quite a few opportunities all the way around.
4: So there's plenty to do during the day.
5: There is. We have bouncy houses. There's a, there'll be a display of these old Jeeps that, we'll be providing rides in the Jeeps as well.
4: Okay.
5: There's a few things there, and there's a few neat vehicles tied to that. We got music from starting really at 3 to 5, and then again 7 to 11. We have some vendors showing up, and there'll be lots of aircraft on display as well. So if you don't get a chance to see an airplane up close, then this is your chance.
4: Absolutely.
5: Come really close.
4: And you can talk to some people who know a lot about those aircraft too.
5: Yes, absolutely. Right? There'll be many people there with knowledge and enthusiasm for sure.
4: Laurel, I know you've been to lots of air shows. What are some of your favorite memories of those, and what do you think is a really good draw for families?
6: Well, one thing is, if you have children and you get a chance to give your kids a free airplane ride, airplane rides aren't inexpensive. And so the fact that EAA is going to let your child go up for free, I mean, I'd go online, register, and do that. But kids love to play with airplanes. I have 4 grandsons, and they are playing airplanes. I do airplane battles all the time with them. And for them to get up close and personal, and then to go and watch those stunt pilots in the air, I mean, it's thrilling, and I've seen them 100,000 times. I'm still thrilled to watch them dance in the air like that and rotate and tumble. And I mean, it's just, it's beautiful.
4: Yeah.
6: So I really encourage people to come on out. It's great entertainment.
4: Absolutely. Well, I know that all of Fergus Falls and then some is looking forward to this event. And I love that it's a family-friendly event. And Laurel, I know that's really important to you and Brent especially, but Nelson Auto Center as a whole, you like to do those kinds of events that get kids outside, away from screens, just doing something fun and fun with family.
6: Yeah. And I think, too, for kids, too, I mean, we need pilots in the next generation. So we have to plant that seed in the hearts of some of these children to think about, well, maybe I could fly an airplane someday. Maybe I'll be a pilot. And when you get up and you see, you know, Otter Tail River, and you see Fergus Falls and the beautiful crops. Oh, man, it's a beautiful view up there now, isn't it, Sandra?
5: It is absolutely
6: amazing.
5: The
6: crops are coming up beautifully. It's worth coming out, and even if you're a parent and pay a little bit to go up there, if you haven't done that recently, it's worth the money. It's a great time.
4: All right. Well, so many fun things going on, but let's clarify timing, too, in terms of when you can actually see the air show.
5: So the aerial portion of the air show is really from 1 to 2:30.
4: Okay.
5: And then if we might have to move that around a little bit for weather within a half an hour or so.
4: But
5: depending on the weather. The weather is improving every day, so
4: that's good.
5: We're hopeful for a solid day of good weather.
4: Do you have to worry about wind for that kind of thing? Or is it more, are we more worried about rain and thunder and lightning and that kind of stuff? Because that part doesn't look bad. There might be some wind up there, but
5: the wind is really no issue.
4: Okay, well, that's good.
5: I've been watching
4: the forecast for you. I've been watching the forecast for you all week, and you're right. It's just getting better as we go, and it's going to be nice summertime temperatures to be out there. And let's talk about parking, too, because that's going to be a big deal with lots of people.
5: It is. So parking, general parking will be at Life Church.
4: Okay.
5: There'll be buses running from 9 a.m. till midnight.
4: Okay. Just back and forth.
5: Back and forth to the airport. The drop-off point is right at the gate. Handicap parking, there's still handicap parking at the church if you're able just to get on the bus. If you have a wheelchair or other mobility requirements, then you can park at the airfield.
4: Okay.
5: There is some parking there as well for just handicap parking.
4: Okay. All right.
6: I have 2 questions for Sander. One, should they bring their own chair?
5: Yes, that is a great question. So if you like to sit during the air show, you should definitely bring your own chair. You're welcome to do so. Otherwise, you can definitely sit on the grass. We have a nice grass area there that you can sit on. People choose
4: bring a blanket.
5: Things. Bring a blanket. Yeah, make yourself comfortable. You're welcome to bring whatever to be comfortable for sure.
6: Is there a bad seat for an air show?
5: No, it's long as you can look up. That's it. Yeah. Look up and then it'll be just great. Okay. There is no bad seat. It's all going to be great.
4: Okay. And the other thing that we haven't mentioned is VIP tickets, because there are VIP tickets still available.
5: There are VIP tickets. Okay. So in the VIP section, there is seating. 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It gives you kind of your own private, right, front of the line seating, we call it. It's right up front. And you still have to look up. But, but yeah, so they're definitely available. They're $100 a piece. 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
4: Okay. And I think there might still be a few left on our bargain line here, too. So if you snap those up, you're going to get a bit of a discount on that, too. So just giving you the heads up there.
6: I'm curious, too, Senator, are you having breakfast and lunch type foods, or what kind of food could we expect?
5: Yeah, so we have a variety of foods. That's a great question. We have in the morning you can have crepes right away, so they'll
6: Ooh,
5: be opening up.
6: Ooh, love time, that!
5: Which I'm Dutch, and that for me is a breakfast food. Well, it's a 24-hour food, but mainly for breakfast for me.
4: Who's doing the crepes?
5: They're called Le Crepe.
4: Oh, so, okay.
6: Nice.
4: Yum.
5: Yeah, we're excited about that.
4: Okay.
5: And then throughout the day, we have. We have a variety of food options. We will be providing smoked pork chops and hamburgers. There's going to be Mexican food. There's going to be a barbecue food truck will be there. There's going to be a coffee truck there to provide coffee. So that ties in right with the breakfast again. I am definitely forgetting a few, but it's a good variety.
4: You're gonna have a lot of food trucks.
5: Yes.
4: And so there's going to be, you can just come and plan to spend the whole day. And I think you mentioned bounce houses, and kids love to get, up close and to that airplane, ask some questions of the people that are in the know.
5: Yes.
4: Just a really fun family day. So you can kind of come and go, too. I mean, it's free, for heaven's sakes.
5: You can do as you please. There's no restriction to any of that. My recommendation is to be there for the aerial portion.
4: Absolutely.
5: For sure.
4: 1 until 2:30.
5: Yes.
4: Okay.
5: And definitely be there a little bit before that.
4: Sure.
5: Make sure that you do get a nice spot to sit in.
4: Now, on Friday night, if you have a VIP ticket, there's some opportunity for you there, too, right? Isn't there a practice that you might get to watch, or?
5: There is a practice.
4: Okay. Okay, that's what I was told, so.
5: There's
4: a lot going on. I don't blame you for not having it all right at the tip of your
5: tongue. There is a practice show Friday night. We call it the sponsor dinner.
4: Oh, gotcha. So it's a sponsor thing. Gotcha.
5: Yeah, it is not open to the public because
4: for those of you who are sponsors, and
5: yes,
4: you've got plenty of those.
5: And yes, we have a lot of them, and they should all have received their tickets.
4: Okay, great.
5: If not, they should definitely get in contact with us, but everybody should have those.
4: Yeah, well, thanks to every sponsor who helped bring this to Fergus Falls.
5: Yeah.
4: So this is kind of a fun event for them on Friday night.
5: Yes, we certainly hope so, and that's really when we do our safety checks. That's why it's not open to the public.
4: Oh, gotcha.
5: It's our practice air show, so we have to make sure that the emergency service can do their job. And there's a few things going on, so there's no public access that day.
4: Okay.
5: So we can put on the best show on Saturday.
4: But, what a great way to recognize sponsors, though, is to give them that little extra, because there's a lot of people in Fergus Falls who have given a significant amount of money to make this happen. And you can't do it without those people.
5: We need them. We need them for sure. And it's been amazing to see how many people have reached out. We have, of course, with Nelson Ford really stepping it up and doing helping out amazingly. We have Andrew Yagi Real Estate, Nordic Plains Aviation, Slumberland, Wash and Go, The Pawn Shop. Those have all been fantastic. And there's so many more that have contributed and helped out. Some people have helped out with giving us supplies and their time and some financial contribution. It's just an overall mix. So,
4: and you have to have some of those in-kind contributions too,
5: For sure.
4: Yeah.
5: Yeah.
4: It's really fun to see. Derek and I were talking on the first half of the show. It's fun to have a fun event to talk about. There's so much going on that You read the news, you watch the news, everything makes you angry and upset. And then we have an air show.
5: Yes.
4: You know, and it's so much fun to bring something to Fergus Falls that kind of brings people together. It's very patriotic. That's why it's called Absolutely. Red, White, and Wings.
5: It is.
4: Yeah.
5: Yes.
4: Yeah. And I love that. I mean, you put patriotic flair on anything and I'm there, you know. Yeah. So thanks for your work on that too, because this is going to be fun.
6: Before I step away, I just wanted to encourage in your listening audience, Mary, that if there's grandmas and grandpas out there that think, what can I do with my grandkids? What would be really
4: Good
6: a
4: idea.
6: Fun memory? You know, this would be something. Bring your grandkids out. And I guarantee you, after the air show at 3 or 3:30, whenever you're ready to leave, you're going to have so much to talk about in the car on their way home.
4: You might not get to leave at 3:30.
6: They may want to stay. But anyway, I would encourage them because it is a great family affair. So thank you, Sandra, for all your work on this.
5: Yeah,
6: all
5: thank right. you, guys.
4: Well, Laurel, if you have to take off, you feel free, and we'll
6: right.
4: just wind
6: Thanks
4: up.
6: Thanks so much.
4: Thank you for stopping in,
6: you
4: by
6: bet.
4: The way.
5: Thank you.
4: And,
5: have a great day.
4: And there's something for you at the front desk to grab on your way out, too. So you do that. All right. Anyway, well, Sandra, we're getting really, really excited about all of this. And you guys, I know you've been working hard out at the airport on putting this all together. But how many acts will we actually see in the air between 1 and 2:30?
5: There will be 5 separate acts.
4: Wow.
5: So they each run for about between 10 and 15 minutes.
4: Okay,
5: Which seems so short when you say it, but I promise you it takes so much out of these guys, and they absolutely put their machines, they max out their performance all the way.
4: Right.
5: They limit everything out.
4: Yeah. So. Can almost hear the cheers from here, can't you?
5: Yeah. Yeah, for sure.
4: Now, you've been a part of a lot of air shows, and I know it was really important for you to see one actually come back to Fergus Falls. It's been a long time. I think it was the 80s, right?
5: Yeah. That sounds that way. Late 80s. I wasn't here for it.
4: No.
5: But the best we can pinpoint is probably 88 was the last sort of air show. It was nothing compared to this. This is a much larger scale show that we are putting on. And
4: are these national acts, would you say?
5: Absolutely,
4: okay.
5: They are. Yes.
4: We're bringing in the big guns here.
5: Yes.
4: Yeah.
5: Right off the bat, this will be these performers are fantastic.
4: Go big or go home.
5: That's
4: right?
5: That's it. That was our thought right away. So.
4: Well, if you're going to do it, you might as well do it right the first time around.
5: Yes, and thanks to our sponsors, we were able to do that. I have to keep repeating that because really it made a difference. We were able to bring some serious power here to make a fantastic show. So.
4: Yeah, well, I know that it is kind of the talk of the town, and that's great. We love to hear that. So, yeah, grab your neighbors, your friends. Like Laurel said, grab your grandkids. What a fun thing to take your grandkids to.
5: Yeah, and if you, for some reason, can come, if you want to point out to other people that the show will be in town.
4: Yeah, it is, absolutely.
5: It's one of the few events left that are truly free. They are, like Laurel said, not polarizing. It's just a fun time.
4: Yes, so much fun. And so many things to do throughout the day. Gates open at 9 o'clock, so you can really go spend the whole day.
5: Absolutely. Yeah, you're very welcome to spend the whole day, to come and go as you please. Make 2 or 3 visits, whatever fits.
4: It's fun to have an event like that, too, that there really aren't any restrictions.
5: No.
4: You know, you can come and go as you please, and I like that.
5: Yes,
4: it's
5: everything is free, so and including the timing, the access, it's a perfect fit to the 250th celebration
4: Absolutely.
5: Of the USA. It's
4: very,
5: perfect.
4: Very patriotic. All right, so Red, White, and Wings, this coming Saturday at the Fergus Falls Airport. Things get underway 9 o'clock in the morning. If you didn't register for a ticket, no big deal. You don't need anything. Just show up and bring your friends, bring your neighbors. Call people from out of town to come to Fergus Falls and tell them we've got really something special to show them.
5: Yeah, we're excited. So we hope to see everybody there for sure.
4: Okay. Well, Sandra, thanks for all your hard work on this. And thanks for being here with us today. We can't wait until Saturday.
5: Thanks for having me.
4: All right.
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9: News this hour from Town Hall. I'm John Scott. President Trump blames Iran for a drone strike on a ship in the Strait of Hormuz, calling it a foolish violation of the ceasefire agreement. As a result of this, U.S. Central Command says the military struck missile and drone locations and coastal radar sites in Iran. Venezuelans Hope Online Post will bring news of missing people after devastating earthquakes.
10: A father holds the hand of his daughter, dressed as a fairy. A 24-year-old man in a pilot uniform stares proudly at the camera. A family embraces on a soccer field. They're among the images posted by relatives within Venezuela and abroad, desperately searching for their missed ones following two powerful back-to-back earthquakes this week. With communication patchy, social media and online registries have become a crucial tool for many Venezuelans seeking information and resources beyond sparse government statistics. I'm Charles Teledesma.
9: 920 people have died. 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Former Trump administration national security advisor John Bolton pleading guilty to illegally retaining classified information, which could allow him to avoid a prison term. U.S. Attorney Kelly Hayes.
11: He also knew the damage to national security that could be caused by mishandling that sensitive information. Nevertheless, as Mr. Bolton just admitted, he put our national security at grave risk in violation of the law.
9: Bolton pleaded guilty to a single count of illegally retaining national defense information. More on these stories from townhall.com.
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9: Tourists visiting the nation's capital this weekend, they're in for a treat. 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Correspondent Laura Winters reports.
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29: You're going to see heroes. 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
9: Carlos Mendoza fired as manager of the New York Mets, replaced by Andy Green. That team opened the season with baseball's highest payroll at $358 million. News at townhall.com. All is well. Gracie the giraffe has been found after more than 2 weeks after she escaped from the Texas ranch where she lives. Gracie expected to be returned home in the Texas Hill Country to rejoin her fellow giraffes. There are dumb crooks in this world, and then there are these clowns.
1: Police in Trinidad and Tobago are searching for robbers caught on camera using a backhoe to try to steal a cash machine. Security camera footage shows four suspects fumbling around the crime scene. One of them was dressed like Batman. Well, apparently, Batman was the leader of this genius group, who is seen constantly tripping over debris and falling down several times as he tried to direct the backhoe. Police believe they left empty-handed. Jason Walker reporting.
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0: Here's your forecast on News Talk 1250 KBRF. There's a 30% chance for scattered evening showers, otherwise partly cloudy tonight, lower 60s. Into the low to mid 80s tomorrow with a wind, southeast wind at 15 to 25 miles an hour. 80% chance for showers and thundershowers Saturday overnight and mid to upper 60s. Sunday, maybe 90 and another windy day, southeast wind at about 15 to 30 miles an hour. Sunday night, partly cloudy, 73, and Monday, 97. There's your forecast on News Talk 1250 KBRF.
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0: Welcome back to The Ramsey Show in the Fairwinds Credit Union Studio. 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
1: Hi, thank you so much for taking my call.
0: Absolutely. What's your question?
1: Okay, what are your thoughts on using surrogacy as a way to speed up the baby steps?
0: Wow. I mean, we talk about gazelle intensity and sacrifice. That's about the biggest sacrifice you could make, is renting out your body.
2: Wait a minute. Hold on. Let me make sure I understand. Are you saying, because there's two ways you can hear this, are you saying that you don't want to carry the baby so you can keep working and stuff, or are you saying I'll carry someone else's baby to make money?
1: I would carry someone else's baby to make the income.
2: Got you.
0: Where'd you get this idea? Is it something that's been on your mind for a while, or was it like a friend told you about it?
1: Well, my sister does it, but it's also my husband's working day and night right now, 80 hours a week, trying to pay off our debt. So as a thought to try to get him home back with us, with our kids sooner, that, you know, pregnancy was kind of easier for me, that it could be something that I could potentially do.
0: I can't think of any world where pregnancy is easier than anything.
2: Listen, some women, they really enjoy it, and their bodies don't seem to mind it. I don't know.
0: Just pop them out. Have you had a baby before?
1: Yes, I've had three.
0: Oh, okay.
2: How old are you?
0: Old hat for you.
1: Yeah, 29.
2: 29.
0: Wow.
2: And how much debt are we talking about? I need to see how desperate we're getting, because this is getting to some desperate measures.
1: We're $66,000 in consumer debt.
0: Okay. And what's the household income currently?
1: So with his second job, and then I work full time from home watching with the kids, we're at $11,000. So with
2: okay.
1: the three
2: Take
1: jobs.
2: Home.
0: So
2: okay.
0: you have a great income. I mean, we could knock this debt out pretty fast. We're talking less than 18 months.
1: Yeah.
0: So the question is, do you want to spend 9 of those pregnant, hoping, I mean, that's like, this is all things go perfectly, to get rid of the debt a little bit faster? Because 18 months, that's square in the average it takes for people to get out of consumer debt following our plan, 18 to 24 months.
1: Yeah, well, and my thought is it would also help us fund baby step 3.
2: Let me get away from the numbers for a minute. Were you planning on having any more of your own children?
1: No, we're done.
2: Okay. What would you? I said I was going to get away from the numbers, but what would you earn for doing this? Just so we can understand.
1: Yeah, starting pay is about $65,000 for a first time surrogate.
2: $65,000. Okay, I'm going to just tell you some of the things that are floating around in my mind. You've had way more time to noodle this around. I heard it for 90 seconds. So first thing I'm thinking is you got younger kids in the house. You're going to have to explain this.

0: in a desperate situation that you need to do something desperate. That's thing one. Now, thing two is, if you had said to me, and maybe this is true and we just didn't start here, if you had said to me, you know what, Jade and George, I'm thinking about the ministry of surrogacy because I really have a heart for moms who can't carry their children, and that's something that's really important to me, and I think I can help because I actually love being pregnant, then now we're having a conversation. So I think those are the two biggest things that I think we need to talk through beyond the numbers first.
1: Okay.
0: So where do you fall?
2: And you can be totally honest with us. You can't hurt our feelings.
0: Yeah, we're not judging you. We're chopping it up.
1: Yeah, no, I think it's about, 50-50. I mean, the idea of being able to help a mom, but at the same time, I see how hard my husband works and him not sleeping only in between shifts because he's working 80 hours a week and just sleeping anytime he has the chance to, that I feel like he's missing our kid's childhood.
0: Okay, so let's stop there. That's your driver. I think your bigger driver is getting your husband the rest he needs and you feeling some level of guilt or whatever for what he's having to go through. It sounds like that's a bigger driver than what I'm going to call the ministry of surrogacy. Is that fair?
1: Yeah, I would say that's fair.
0: Okay, so let's solve that problem. Let's solve for husband first, and then let's see if all dials point to surrogacy. I have a feeling that they're not, but let's look at other things that dad can do and getting some relief for him.
2: How much is he working with that second job? How many hours a week?
1: 40 hours a week with his main job and his second job.
2: Could he dial the second one down, or is it required to be full-time?
1: I don't think it's required to be full-time, but he's at the same level I am of trying to pay off debt. We're dialed into the Ramsey method and just trying to pay off debt. So he's doing the full 40.
2: Okay. Where does he stand on this? Is he like, hey, I'm happy to keep this going. I'm doing fine, physically. I can handle this? Or is he like, hey, I got maybe 3 more months of this before I'm burnt out?
1: I would say it's about 50-50. Depends on the night, if you ask him.
2: Okay. I'm just wondering, if we dial it back, let's say it takes you guys 2 years to pay off the debt instead of 18 months, but you can survive it and avoid surrogacy as a side hustle. Does that sound like a good plan?
1: Yeah, that sounds fair.
0: And I love that.
2: That's if you have no increase in income with your core full-time jobs. Because I'm just looking at a mom who's watching 3 kids, working a full-time job, now had a pregnancy on top of that. It's going to be stressful for someone. And so I'm like, can you both carry some of the load? Maybe you work a little bit when he's home. He works a little bit, but not 40 hours a week. And then we have a middle ground here.
0: Yes. And I want to say something, and I think I can. We love gazelle intensity. We love people to go fast and we love people to do whatever it takes. But also in a debt payoff journey, mine was 7.5, not a little, a decent bit longer than yours. What I'm going to say is there's times where you're really accelerating and there's times where it's like, bro, I'm tired. I got to just pull off the gas a little bit. And that's okay. It's okay to pull off the gas a little bit. You're still going towards the goal. That could look like I've been driving Uber and I hate it. I'm just going to stop driving Uber as a side hustle for a while. And I'm going to give myself a month or two breather and then I'm going to pick up a different side hustle, right? There are ways that the debt-free journey can morph over time. Whether it's speeding up or slowing down, as long as you're still going intensely towards the goal and everything that you're doing is done with intentionality, I'm intentionally taking a 30-day break. I'm intentionally now coming back and doing a different side hustle. That's totally fine. What I don't want you to do is I'm hesitant to people when they're putting their bodies on the line, when they could potentially be putting their health on the line, because pregnancy, there's so many factors that can take place, and you have a family of your own. And for that reason, I think I'm going to say, I don't think you should do that unless it's a ministry.
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1: Okie dokie. Today's question comes from Alexandra in Iowa. She says, my parents surprised me with a new car for my birthday that's worth $40,000. My husband and I have been paying off our debt, and together we earn about $60,000 a year. We have about $30,000 in debt, not including our mortgage. I want to sell the new car and drive my beat-up truck again. Doing so would pay off the debt and give us a head start on our emergency fund. The problem is, I know it would cause issues with my parents. What should we do? Okay.
3: This is a sticky one.
1: It's a sticky one. I mean, the truth is, if somebody gives you something, it's yours. And it should be unattached. It should be that way. But obviously,
3: one day you're going to sell this car.
1: One day you're going to sell it.
3: You're not going to have it forever.
1: And they were probably thinking in their minds, they were thinking, I'm going to give her a car, not I'm going to give her money to pay off her debt. That's probably what they were thinking.
3: Yeah. Well, to be fair, it's a lot more exciting to give your daughter a new car when hers is all beat up and go, woo, this is fun. It's something visual. They can see. It's physical.
1: Yes.
3: Paying off debt is kind of intangible and less exciting from the gift giver's perspective.
1: Yes.
3: If they're not aligned with the Ramsey plan going, man, it would change their life if we paid off their debt. Instead, let's give them a depreciating asset that they have to maintain for years.
1: That's so true. And the other side of it is you have to ask yourself, and if you're the gift giver and somebody does something with the gift that you didn't want them to do, now you're talking about control issues, because it's like, well, I want to give you the gift and I want to control how you use it and how you enjoy it. So
3: I have the right to be offended if I give you a gift, Jade, and you go sell it on Facebook Marketplace and go get your nails done. I'm like, well, wow.
1: Do you? Really?
3: I'll be offended for sure.
1: Would
3: and
1: you?
3: That's a normal reaction as someone who gives a gift.
1: Okay.
3: Because it shows that you didn't like the gift. You don't respect
1: right.
3: me.
1: Right. But here's the thing.
3: It's
1: let's bring the level down a little bit, because we're talking about a $40,000 car. Let's pretend that I bought you a $40 sweater and it wasn't forest green. And it was, what's the other color you like?
3: I like all
1: of
3: them.
1: Like maroon?
3: Sure.
1: And I accidentally bought you, I don't know, a purple sweater.
3: Yeah, I don't do purple
1: And you're
3: sweaters.
1: Like, I don't do purple sweaters. So you went and took it back and got something that was more valuable to you.
3: Sure.
1: So, I could be a little offended, like, well, but at the end of the day, I'm like, well, I actually want George to have what he wants. And I assumed he wanted a purple sweater. He actually wants a green one.
3: Well, let's walk
1: That's
3: through.
1: That's really what it is.
3: What could happen? Let's walk through the different scenarios. Scenario one, they sell the car without talking to the parents at all, and it becomes probably a blow up argument once the parents find out.
1: Yeah.
3: Right? It's kind of behind their back, so to speak.
1: Sure.
3: Scenario two, she talks to the parents and says, hey, I'm going to do this, and here's why.
1: And they say, we don't want you to do that.
3: And then she can then go her own way and say, well, I'm choosing to do it, but I wanted to be respectful and let you guys know that debt payoff is a priority, and I really love the car. It's a beautiful car, but right now, that's not a priority.
1: And it would be a greater gift for us to have it. I agree. I think that the kind thing to do would be to let them know first so they don't feel side-blinded. But I will stand 10 toes on business and say, truthfully, they should not require that.
3: Yeah.
1: I will say that.
3: Well, I mean, if they knew her situation, they know the 30 grand in debt, they know her life and their marriage, they probably should have gone like, hey, what would be the best use? If we were going to give them $40,000, should it be in a depreciating asset or should it be debt freedom plus an emergency fund? I'm going ding, ding, ding. That one sounds a lot better, especially when she's happy with her beat up truck.
1: Well, then, it gets into the whole talk of everybody doesn't follow our principles, and they don't have to, but a lot of times people do get pushback when they start doing this way of life because a lot of people don't understand it. Like, why would you go through discomfort? Why would you sacrifice a $40,000 car? It begs questions for a lot of people, and that's okay, but
3: the other thing I think about, though, is the insurance is going to be real expensive on that car.
1: Absolutely.
3: It probably takes premium gas if it's a $40,000 car.
1: Yep.
3: Now they've increased their costs and their budget every month just to drive
1: Without
3: a car they don't
1: it.
3: Even want to drive. And so, again, I don't have any problem with it. Personally, I would talk to my parents. If they're level-headed parents, you're hoping there's healthy people on all sides of this equation.
1: Yeah, I'm hoping
3: which is pretty rare these days. But you have a conversation with them, and that way they're at least not blindsided by it. They may not agree with it, but it feels a little less disrespectful if you kind of bring it up.
1: Yeah. How mad could you really be if somebody said, instead of having this car, I want to pay off debt, or I want to invest the money, or I want to do something else way more financially savvy with it? How mad can you be?
3: But I mean, it's a pretty sweet gift. Not going to lie.
1: It is a nice
3: gift. I'd take one. All right. Art is in Greenville, North Carolina, up next. What's going on, Art?
4: Hi, Dave and George. My wife and I are in baby step 7. And we have the opportunity to purchase a second home in our neighborhood with the hope that her parents and her brother would move here.
3: Why is that a hope?
4: They currently live 3 hours from us, and they can't afford to move here.
3: But
4: we can afford to.
3: You guys want to be generous. You want to have family close by. They can't afford it. So you're going, hey, what if we bought this house and they can just move into it and they wouldn't have any payments?
4: Yeah, and they could gradually move into it. Her parents were 45 years old. Her parents are both about 80 years old. And her brother lives with them, and the three of them have health issues.
5: Mm. Okay.
3: What's the house going to cost?
4: It's about $425,000.
5: How wealthy are you? What's your net worth?
4: We have about $1.5 million in brokerage and about $900,000 in 401ks.
3: Okay, and how would you pay for the house?
4: That was another question, if we should pay for it outright or finance it. I wouldn't really want to finance it, but...
5: Is your house paid for, your personal residence?
4: Yeah, our house is paid for, and we don't have any debt.
3: Awesome.
5: Excellent.
3: So,
5: I love that.
3: Yeah, cash would be the only way. If you're going to do this, it's a second home. We see that as sort of a luxury toy. It's not making you money. We'd never recommend going into debt for any reason on a second home. And so if you're going to do it, it looks like you'd cash out a lot of that brokerage in order to make that happen, right?
4: Yeah, these are the biggest purchase we've made. I mean, it's in our neighborhood, so that it's more than what we originally paid for our house.
3: Yeah. Well, and think about this. You're footing the bill for the rest of at least your parents' lives. I don't know about the sibling, but are you okay with that side too?
4: I just didn't want to complicate it with, if they bought it, then how would they pay us back for it, and how would the will go? And so I thought it would be cleaner if
5: we
4: maintained ownership. Yeah.
3: Well, I'm just looking at, you know, you're going to pay the property taxes, you're going to pay the insurance. Are you going to also cover utilities? Are you going to cover food? Kind of, where does this end?
4: Yeah, that's a good question.
3: Do they have any income?
4: Essentially, they would pay for those or rent from us, but like at $0 rent, or, you know, cover the utilities. They're living on retirement and Social Security.
3: Okay. I'm just wondering, you got to know, there could be a day where they go, hey, we can't even pay the utility bills, and you're going to have to foot the bill for that and go, hey, I can't pay for this. I don't want to pay for this. So if you're okay with that, I'm ever going to be against generosity. I just want to make sure we think long term about what this looks like. Obviously, they're 80, so this is not going to be for 25 years we're doing this. And it will set you guys back, quote unquote, as far as your investing goals. But if this is what you want to do and you think it's going to get them to move here, obviously have the conversation with them ahead of time. You know, you don't want to just hope and just buy it and go, well, they decided they don't want to move. Because I don't know if you know this, old people are stubborn. So they may go, wow, I don't want to move. That's a big life change. I'm happy where I'm at. Even if it's not that fancy, we're good. And then you might go, all right, instead of buying them a house, what if I just send them $3,000 a month? That's an alternative.
4: Money. It's just, you know, I want them to be closer to their grandkids, and if we have to take care of them as they get older, you know, we just want them closer.
3: Yeah, I'd start those conversations, and if you decide, hey, this is a great move, we're happy to cover the cost, this is a value for us, then go ahead. I mean, you got that brokerage for a reason. Options. So way to go, man. You guys are doing great.

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1: SRN News. I'm John Scott. The U.S. struck Iran in response to a drone attack a day earlier on a cargo ship in the Strait of Hormuz. It's the most significant test yet to an interim understanding reached a week ago by the two countries to begin working to end their months-long war and reopen the strait. Search and rescue efforts took place across Venezuela as humanitarian aid began to arrive following the powerful twin earthquakes that have killed at least 920 people, injured thousands, and left many more missing. Former Trump administration National Security Advisor John Bolton pleading guilty to illegally retaining classified information, sealing a deal that could allow him to avoid a prison time. Gracie the giraffe has been found in Texas. She was missing for about 2 weeks. Ranch owner Vic Jones says she's in good shape. This is SRN News.
2: In the War of 1812, our nation fought and won America's religious freedom. Today, that constitutional right is being assaulted once more from within.
3: Religious liberty and rights in general were under attack. We all of a sudden became the enemy.
2: In the important new documentary by Dawn's Early Light, anti-Christian bias is exposed at the highest levels of government.
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5: I'm sorry, our rights have been suspended? Hard to believe that the instruments of government would ever be used to punish faith.
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10: 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Tina, what's going on?
11: Hi, George.
10: Hey.
11: I just have a question. Thank you for taking my call.
10: Sure.
11: And hi, Jay.
12: Hey, how are you doing?
11: I met you about 3 years ago, so I still have the picture taken with you.
10: Oh, that's sweet.
11: Yeah. So the question is, should we, me and my husband, continue to have a joint account or not? Because I just discovered about 3 weeks ago that he has been committed financial infidelity for the last 7 years.
12: Oh.
11: And by secretly have the secret bank accounts away from the joint account and spend like over close to $100,000 borrowing from his 401k. And I didn't know it. It's kind of shocking to me. And I was pretty upset at him, but he's willing to change and promise to change and willing to go to therapy to fix whatever that is causing him to do that.
10: What caused him to promise to change? You finding out?
11: I discovered that the money missing, like $15,000 missing last year.
10: So if you never found out, he would still be doing this?
11: Correct. He'd probably do until he died.
10: That's the part that worries me. It's like, well, I'm going to keep committing crimes until I get caught, and I'm going to promise to not commit more crimes. And so,
11: correct.
10: What did he spend all this money on? It sounds like there's probably some addictions here. What do you think is going on? Yeah. Has he told you?
11: Yeah, it is. He told me about the addictions. He did spend a lot of money on himself and on other women. So that's addictions.
10: So it's not just financial infidelity. There's just straight up infidelity.
11: That's right. So I was like so torn, but he's willing to change. And we're going to see marriage therapy, soul pastor last week. So he's willing to change.
12: What's his track record for change? Have you observed in your relationship that when he says, I'm going to do something, that he's good for it? Have you observed that?
11: He said he has changed before. It took a long way for him to even join me to have a joint account. We went through Dave Ramsey program 7 years ago. So that's why we decided to join. And we pay all of our debts off, including the house, this March.
12: Okay.
11: And he threw this weeks ago that he addicted to pornography and spent a lot of money on buying stuff.
12: Yeah.
11: So, yeah.
12: Okay. I love that you're in counseling. I sense that you have a compassion for what he's going through and you want to see it through to the other side. So I commend you for that. I think that you're going to have the best litmus test on if this is worth trying to save. And it sounds like in your opinion, it is.
11: Yeah. He's appeared to be so kind. And that's like, it's a really good life. So he walk around. We went through budget every month together, and he we, you know, I'm the one that's leading, but because he doesn't like to study too much about money, and that's my things that I love to review, study, and learn how to do it the correct way. And okay, as long as you are participating, then I'll be fine.
12: Okay, so your first question was, do I need to keep my money joined with someone who has a known addiction? And I would say, no, you don't. Once you know there's an addiction, and once you know that clearly there's no self-control present in the moment when that's going on, and we've seen that to the tune of at least $100,000 that you know about. And so for that reason, I would work with the counselor on setting what those boundaries are and saying, okay, what does that look like? And what does it look like for him to then regain access to the money over time? So those are the things that you want to set up, is what does it look like to separate, and you have conservatorship or whatever you want to say over that money. And then what does it look like to create milestones where he can be let back into the process?
13: If you do X for 6 months, then you will have access to a debit card, whatever it is. If after 12 months, here's where we'll be. And after 18 or 24 months, we'll consider rejoining if the track record remains. So that's the thing with trust, is it's easy to break and it's really hard to rebuild. And if he's really serious about this and you guys are willing to work through it with the marriage counselor, and he's willing to give you full financial transparency, which is what you need starting today. Every account, every debt, every paycheck, no more secrets.
12: Every password.
13: And that means he's pulling his credit report today. You guys are going to go to annualcreditreport.com, pull them from all three credit bureaus, and get a full picture of what is going on with all of this debt and these accounts. And then we can make a plan to clean it up. And we're going to freeze his credit, remove access for him to spend. You've got to add so much friction to his life to help him avoid falling back into these patterns.
12: Yeah, and I'm not a counselor by any means, but I will say there's marriage counseling, and then he needs some separate counseling for what he's going through with the addiction. And you may need to see somebody separately as well. So there's a lot of relational and personal work that I think needs to be done here. You guys have a journey ahead of you, but you know
13: about the $100,000 401k loan. What else is out there that you know of?
11: That's all I know.
13: Okay. So that credit report will give you the truth. I'd pull yours as well, because there's the chance he took out debt in your name without your knowledge. So I would pull both of your credit reports with all three bureaus, take a good look, and then freeze both of your credit so that you can't open new accounts without going through a whole bunch of hoops. Okay. That's also going to help. And then he needs to be transparent about where this money has been being spent. If it's on certain websites, we need to block that. We might need to get him a dumb phone for a while where he doesn't have access to the internet on his phone. All of those things, I know it sounds brutal. You're not here to punish him. You clearly love him, and you want to see this relationship heal, but you need to set up these strong boundaries to help him.
11: Yes.
13: So I wish you the best. Yeah. I mean, this is a big journey. I mean, this debt, that even just $100K, that's setting you guys back financially by years.
11: Yes.
13: And so he's got to have way more skin in the game than you do. He's got to be willing to sell all the things he bought, need to get sold, and he needs to do that work.
11: Yes.
13: He needs to feel the weight of this.
11: Thank you so much for your advice. I've been trying to talk to somebody, and I've been following your advice for so long, and it helps us. It helped me to get our debts, even pay the house off. And I was so excited until this hit me about 3 weeks ago, and say, "Oh, it threw me back."
13: I can't imagine. I mean,
11: a lot of
13: it's a long period of time to be doing this behind your back with a lot of zeros on the end. And so you have every right to be angry, to be upset. And so you don't need to sort of shove that down and go, no, it's fine. This is normal. It's not. This is a huge betrayal of trust. And it's going to take, it took 7 years for him to make this mess. It might take 7 years to climb out.
12: Yeah.
13: That's the hard part.
12: Tina, call us back if you ever need, you know, if you get to a point and you're like, I don't know what to do next, give us a call back, and we're happy to help you through that. But this brings up a bigger conversation, and it's worth having, I think, in this moment. So when we talk about the word accountability, a lot of people don't like the word accountability because it's synonymous with control. I don't want anybody controlling me. I'm a grown woman. I'm a grown man. I don't want anybody looking over my shoulder. Right. But I love the word transparency, because then it's just like, it just helps you see. It's like, it's a clear, it's, you can pass through, you can see through it. There's no veil, there's no door, there's nothing there.
13: No walls.
12: No walls. And so if you like the word transparency better than accountability, fine, I'm with you. But the point is, when you're in a marriage situation, and I've said this, I know, I don't want to put any words in Dr. John Deloney's mouth, but I've heard him say a similar thing. When people hide things when they have something to hide. And so if you can start your marriage off with full transparency, I know the passcode to Sam's code. He knows the passcode to mine. I have access to every account. He has every access to mine. There's nothing that I have that he can't get to. And I don't view that as him controlling me or me controlling him. They are boundaries that keep us both safe and protect our marriage, because it's the most precious thing that we have. And so just remember that.

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0: Our scripture of the day, Job 34:32. Teach me what I cannot see. If I have done wrong, I will not do so again. Sarah Blakely said, it's important to be willing to make mistakes. The worst thing that can happen is you become memorable.
1: Or infamous.
0: That's the thing. Big difference between famous and infamous.
1: Or show.
0: Oof. All right. Curtis is in Austin, Texas up next. What's going on, Curtis? How can we help?
2: Hey, guys. Thanks for your time today. My wife and I, about 3 weeks ago, we were victims of a scam that targeted our credit union. There's some details to it, but the short version of the story is they got everything, including our starter emergency fund.
0: Oh!
2: Well, and
0: how did this happen?
2: So they pose as fraud agents, and like they did everything how this is a credit union I've been with since I was in high school. They spoofed the numbers. They followed all of the same procedures and scripts as other fraud claims that were legitimate that I've dealt with in the last 15 years that I've been with them. And so like all the phone numbers were the same, whether it was a text message or a phone call. So it was I didn't realize what had happened until after I got off the phone. And we immediately started trying to put the pieces back together.
1: Oh boy.
2: Filed a fraud claim with my credit union. They denied it because of they said it was a approved transfer, whether it was legitimate or not, that I approved the money under false pretenses, and so it doesn't qualify as fraud. They're also still trying to recover the funds, which I don't understand, but they said it could be 90 days before they know whether or not they're going to be able to get them back. They recommended an IC3 report with the FBI, which yes. I did. And then I did a police report that night as well. And so I've done all of that. My question is, my wife and I were talking shortly after this happened about how do we move forward? We're on baby step two. We use every dollar every day. How do we go about recovering financially, understanding there is a decent chance we don't see any of that money ever again?
0: Yeah, that's how I would live my life. Otherwise, this will just consume you and live rent-free in your head. I hope you get the money back.
1: How much was it?
2: $6,848.
1: Oh,
0: and that's
1: goodness.
0: Money you had in the account.
2: Yes, yeah. That that included our starter emergency fund. My brother and I have always dreamed of going to a World Cup match. I'd been saving up for a ticket for that. We had saved money to replace, my wife graduated with her master's last month. We drove out to Lubbock. We put money aside because she was out of leave. And so we knew she was going to get docked for some days. So we put money aside to offset that. It was all of that.
1: Curtis, help the listening audience and tell us how this happened. Tell us how they contacted you. Tell us what they said. Tell us more so that if anybody else is, because chances are somebody else is in the same situation and they're wondering, I wonder if this is real or is this fraud? So tell us how it went down.
2: Yeah, they called while we were traveling for my wife's cousin's wedding. They called while I was trying to get the room key fixed, and I ignored it. It showed up as being from my credit union. Like it had the name of the bank on the screen of my phone.
1: Okay.
2: I didn't answer the first call. They immediately called back a second time and then again. So it was the
1: same as
2: whenever.
1: You were like, I need to answer it. Yeah.
2: Exactly. And then when I got on the phone, they're like, hey, it's our fraud. It's the fraud department at bank name here. And there's been some suspicious activity on your debit card. Did you spend $360 at a Walmart in North Carolina? No. And so they're like, okay, what about $65 at a Shell in North Carolina? No, I'm in Houston. At the time, I was in Houston and not North Carolina. And so
1: did the transfer happen? Did they say in order to protect your money, you need to transfer it here?
2: They put me through to what they called the web services team. And again, that's another department that I'd actually spoken with on the phone in legitimate circumstances before. And so they said that you should have gotten a fraud alert over text message. And they some I don't there's some parts of it that I don't remember, but at the end of the day, they started sending me text message alerts that I was under the impression were tests, and those text message alerts approved three transfers that took all of our money.
1: At any point, did you give them, I'm guessing at some point, obviously, you confirmed account information or gave account information. Did you know that they were doing a transfer, or did that part happen without you ever even knowing it? Because it sounds like the credit union is saying you approved a transfer, and I'm wondering what that looked like.
2: Yeah, and I may have. They told me, the folks on the phone, the scammers on the phone told me it was a test for a fraud. They were testing my fraud alerts to make sure my account was working correctly.
1: Wow.
0: Did you like Zelle the money? I'm just confused how someone can just...
2: It was real. When I called and filed the fraud report that night, it was a real-time payment. Is what the woman said on the phone.
1: Okay.
2: It shows up as RTP.
0: Okay. And you never checked your actual bank account to see if there was any weird transactions?
2: Not before all of that. Not when the first call came in.
1: Oh. So let's run this back. Because usually you will see a transaction. If they say, did you do this? You can go back and see, and it'll be sitting there pending. And it's like, no, I didn't do that. So for those listening, yeah, you always want to verify it. And Curtis, I hate that this happened to you, but so many people are going to learn from this. We have millions of people that watch and listen. The second thing is, you know, if you have fraud happen on your account, they take care of it on their end. There's almost literally really nothing you ever have to do on your end other than say, I did or I didn't do it. So if anybody's asking you to, you know, transfer the money, wire the money, anything like that, avoid it at all costs. And one thing that I like to do is, if somebody calls me, I say, okay, hold on a second, and I'll call back. And that way, you can make sure that it's legit. So then it's like, let me go on the website, and let me find the number, and let me call them back and say, hey, I was contacted about fraud. And that way, we know that it's a clean connection.
0: And they'll
1: confirm,
0: yes or no, yes, we actually did call you, or nope, that wasn't us, that's a scam. But man, I mean, I would file a police report, because you're going to need that to escalate anything. And I would also file a report with the NCUA, which is like FDIC, but for credit unions. So it's the National Credit Union Association. That's the governing regulator for credit unions. So once you have that police report, I could file it there. But again, filing all this stuff doesn't mean you're going to get your money back, but at least there's some attempts you can make.
2: Do we treat it? So as far as the recovery, because we've filed the police report, we've filed the IC3 report. Do we treat this like a debt and pay ourselves back to try and get back on our feet financially? Do we?
0: Yeah, you'll need to rebuild.
2: Gotten paid.
0: You'll need a starter emergency fund. You'll need enough to cover your bills. And then once you kind of have you're back to some status quo with your money, then you can start hitting play on that debt snowball. But right now, it is going to set you guys back probably, you know, at least a couple months, right?
2: Yeah, we're at least two, and there's a chance for that it would take us three with some health issues that we're navigating right now, too.
1: I am so sorry. I mean, when you said it, I got a pit in my stomach for you. That is just the worst. Sam and I have been there. We've been, you know, we had our credit cards, our debit card skimmed at an ATM machine, and they cleaned out our account, and it was heartbreaking. I mean, it is just, it makes you feel like you want to throw up. My mother-in-law just got scammed out of $35,000 this week.
0: Oof.
1: And so it is, guys, this is just running rampant. So please just be careful out in these streets. Verify, you know, the best thing that you can do is if you get a text message, an email, a call, and you're wondering, like, maybe this really is real.
0: If your spidey senses are going off, if there's a lot of urgency on the other end, if they're asking for any kind of personal information, likely a scam.
1: Yeah, never click the link in the email. Never click the link in the text. Never call the number that they give you to call. Always go online. And a lot of times you can Google the numbers and find out if it's a scam, or you can plug it in. If you get the email, click it and make sure it's the real email and not just a front.
0: Oh, man. Wow, well, that puts this hour in the books. Remember, there's ultimately only one way to financial peace, and that's to walk daily with the Prince of Peace, Christ Jesus.
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News this hour from Town Hall. I'm John Scott. 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It's the most significant test yet to an interim understanding reached a week ago by the two countries to begin working to end their monthly